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0: Butch, one Butch, one Butch. Hello there, lady. How are you doing on this Saturday evening?
1: Hey, I'm doing fine. How are you?
0: Hey, look, you know, I'm okay. I'm doing what I do. Miss BB, how about you, young lady?
2: I'm doing great, Blue. How are you this night?
0: Just at the Preakness and trying to understand what is going on in this crazy world. Justice in Philly, how you doing?
3: Feeling pretty good. Kind of out of sight on this fantastic Saturday night with the Fun Bunch and the Moon Man.
0: Fun Bunch and the Moon Man. Kiki, did you put him up to say that?
2: Hey, Moon Man. Hey, Fun Bunch. Hey, America. Kiki is in the building.
0: hail, hail, the gang's all here. It's Saturday night. It's Moon Man and the Fun Bunch. This is how we do each and every Saturday night. And those of you out there listening, got anything on your mind that could join us on this Saturday evening, feel free to do so at 1-800-450-7876. You know what we do. Lady C, did you go to the Preakness?
1: No, sir. I had to work.
0: You work this Saturday evening? The Preakness was 4 o'clock. The Preakness was 4 o'clock.
1: Oh, so today my daughter had a grand opening. She is in business for herself. She's an esthetician at Face to Face Salon in Clinton, Maryland. And they had their grand opening today. So, no, I wasn't able to make the Preakness because it was happening at the same time.
0: Right. Let me see. Kiki, were you at the Preakness today or did you watch it? Are you into horse racing?
4: Oh, no, I am not into horse racing. I didn't watch it, but I know that it is a Baltimore thing, and it's pretty popular. So I just tried to stay away because I didn't want to be caught up in all that traffic. But
1: it was in Laurel this year.
4: Okay. See, that's how much I
0: know. So speaking about traffic. For some reason, I just see a lot of people like you would see back in Park Heights, even at Laura. And I was looking for the people, but I mean, maybe they were there, but I don't know how that tractor was arranged, you know. But
2: it's small. It's much smaller than our Pelico.
0: Oh, okay. I was watching.
2: I pass it all the time when I go to the Amish market. It's right down the street from the Amish market.
0: Mm-hmm. I just watch to see if we got any black people involved, you know. And I don't know if I saw
2: them. And his wife, they have these black ladies from Baltimore that actually own a horse.
0: Well, you know, there's a lady, her husband, he owns a small racetrack, I guess, for the cars in Bowie. And she make these hats, this hat that people be wearing. And I was at her location. I was at her location and I saw all those beautiful hats. I mean, they are off of sight. And I don't know if everybody purchased them from her, but when I saw those hats, they were fantastic. So I guess she make a lot of money off those hats because I know everybody wear them. We don't wear hats like that.
2: Mm-hmm.
0: You know, everybody got a hobby. And some people like golf, you know, some like horse racing, you know, some. I think we're the only group of people that do not fully participate in a lot of events. You know, when I look at the ball games, the baseball games, and if you look at when they're scheduled, now this is the way I'm thinking, when you look at the way they're scheduled, usually 2 or 3 o'clock in the morning, in the afternoon, African American people are working. So when I see this and how they schedule them, I say, well, they're not care about us. They don't care whether we watch them and come to the games or not, you know. So I don't see too many of us going to baseball games in the afternoon because, you know, a lot of them work. So I understand. I understand that a lot of things, once this is an off time for our jobs, it's not for us, so they don't care whether we're on or not. That's the way I take it, you know, and I don't have to be right. But I said, well, what would they do a baseball game on a Monday or Tuesday, 2 o'clock in the afternoon or 1 o'clock in the afternoon. And, you know, you see a few people there. But I'm just saying, you don't see too many of us there. Because the majority of us
2: have jobs. That's why they have that time.
3: Well, Moon Man, you know, African Americans don't make up a good percentage of American baseball. So therefore, black people are probably just not that interested because we only make up approximately 6% of the league. And so if you wanted African Americans to attend baseball games, then you would employ more African American baseball players. So that could be part of the problem.
0: To prove that, though, I mean, well, all I can say, Jesse, is this. You could be right because, you know, I don't know if that's the case or not, but even if they attract them, there's still a lot of them people would go if you know, at a better time. Because I remember growing up in the baseball world, my dad played baseball, you know, local, you know, community baseball, you know. And when he didn't play, he would go to games. And a lot of the community people, that was like another pass down for us in the country. And then we had our own little country teams. And Metaprom used to play whatever those were, streets were, those small Lake City or whatever the small communities were. And people would go to baseball games, families. So, you know, I look at situations like that, but I just, you know, they're trying to take everything away from us. Trying to set us back 60 years. And they're doing a good job with it.
3: Well, you know, the way I think about it, Moon Man, is that we had our own leagues and we integrated into their leagues and lost all of our league. And therefore now we're just, you know, the classics or the classical Negro League, you know, back in the day when these teams played these other teams across different states and different towns, they would play each other and they would have their World Series and they had the greatest baseball player entertainers you've ever seen. And people love to come out and watch those games because it wasn't just baseball. It was entertaining because a lot of the players had skills that were something that was to be seen because they were doing something that over there in the other world that they would never even think to do. And it was just our rhythm and our soul, the aspects that made the way we pitched the ball, that you tricked that batter at the plate because the way you pitched it, he never even knew how you threw the ball because you threw it in a fancy way. And, you know, they don't do all of these things that we used to do in the Negro League, but they were extraordinary, you know, and special because they had soul to it and they had, you know, the spirit of our people and, you know, it was just fun. So, but what you have today is a downgraded amount of black players in the American League. And so what you see is 160 games played, and these games have to be scheduled in order for it to happen in a certain way. So some games are early in the day. Sometimes games are scheduled later in the day and in the afternoon. And occasionally you'll catch a doubleheader, so you'll be able to attend two games possibly. And so, but it's kind of, you know, hard to say where if somebody's making the game early in the day that it's banning out opportunities for, you know, the common man to come out to the game. That's true too. But at the same time, there's games scheduled, you know, that where you could pick a game to go see that's like later on in the evening, a 6:30 game or something like that versus having a 1 o'clock in the afternoon game that you can't
0: Here's what I see. 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They take your best basketball players.
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0: Welcome back, welcome back, welcome back. Moment and the Fun Bunch is Saturday night. And we are here in living color. Before we went to the break, Moon was talking about baseball. Moon and Justice were talking about baseball and how it's not a colored person's sport, because not just because the sport has been since segregation, it's been, you know, like Moon was saying, a lot of things that Black people have had, they have taken over. And so it's interesting to have that thought. The funny thing is, though, I know a lot of men who, Black men, who plays baseball. Did I say football?
1: Baseball.
2: Yeah, I'm back, lady, see?
0: Oh, okay.
2: Yeah, my mic wasn't on. I'm glad you brought that up. But you know who have all the power? The Black sports, the Black players and all these teams. Can you imagine if all the Black players were strike, all of them, basketball, baseball, football? Do you know they change the world? Do you know that they would change the world?
0: Absolutely. I believe that. I don't just think that in sports. I think that's in a lot of ways. If, you know, we pull out of doing those things, or strike, like you said, or, you know, create our own thing like we had before, or, you know, in a different way, but still creating our own. Leads, like having our own hospitals and insurance companies and all of those different things. I think they would, the world would really see the impact it would have. We would have if we did those things. So I agree with you on that.
2: Well, they're trying to erase Black history, but what it's done, American history is Black people.
0: Mm-hmm.
2: And the way they're trying to redistrict and doing all this stuff against the Democrats, which mostly where the majority of Black people, you know, are Democrats. And this is why they're doing all of this. They're trying to take all of the power away from Black people, eliminating Black congressmen and Black senator seats and all that.
0: Right.
2: You got to be able to fight that. See, Trump started that. And if you look at interview, follow the news, everything Trump wants, they give it to him. Everything. Talking about $1 billion for a ballroom. You can build a city for $1 billion. Now,
0: and initially, it was private donors, and now it's going to be the American tax dollars. They should fight against that. Like, Congress isn't doing their job. All of them should be fired.
1: Well, the thing is, you got to look at the balance of power, first of all. Now, the Republicans own the House and the Senate. So, therefore, anything that the Democrats vote for, whether we vote against it or not, they're not going to let it pass because they're the majority. And they're going to vote along party lines.
0: Mm-hmm.
2: Well, that's what I'm saying. The community can fire these congressmen and these senators, which you hear them talking, but they BS. They're not going to fight. I said this before this all came out. I said, you're not going to win the Senate and the Congress back. Because
1: I don't wait and see, Moon.
2: Well, I'm going to tell you this again. Right now, they're showing you.
1: I'm going to wait and see.
2: They're taking away the seats where you cannot have the majority. They are taking them away from you. Now, what I'm wondering, why the Democrats don't try to redistrict a lot of cities, too, to take the seats back.
1: They do, but you saw what they did in Virginia. You saw what they did in Virginia.
2: Well, I'm going to say this again. Do it again. Because they allow Texas and other states to do it. And if you've got good lawyers and you're fighting something, fight fire with fire.
1: Well, they are fighting it in Virginia now, but the Virginia won, and the Democrats won 6 seats. But however, they refused to let. They said it wasn't fair. The Republicans did.
2: But you got a case.
1: They're fighting in court now.
2: Okay. When you let Mississippi and Alabama go through with theirs redistricting, then you should let Virginia do theirs. But it's going to stop
1: right
2: there. Go do other cities, just like they're doing. And all I'm saying is, this is me now. I'm not the smartest person in the world, but I use my common sense. When you see people doing something like Trump is doing, he didn't have any black people in his party. He didn't believe in helping black people. He's taking all that money, but he won't help people with the insurance. People lost their insurance, but they're going to fight a war nobody wants. Now he want $1 billion for a ballroom that nobody wants. How many time of year he going to have something in the ballroom? In the ballroom, he's building on the seat, 400 people. The one they were in, seat 1,000. So every president come now, going to want a ballroom? You see, some things to me just don't make no sense. But if I don't hear nobody speaking up about it, I'm wondering if they care. Look at the Black Caucus. They're trying to eliminate them. But some of them, I understand. Some of them need to be eliminated.
1: Mm-hmm. But they're fighting. When black people are fighting. They had big marches all over Alabama today about that.
2: Action, and I heard that. And I'm not saying that it's not going to work. But I'm going to tell you again. You have to fight together. And you have to fight the same battle. Everybody can't be fighting different battles. You got to fight the same battle. I'm just saying what I see now. I'm hoping I'm wrong. I said this last year. I said this before this happened. I said, our people that are organized, not only together, but with other races of people who do not like what they're doing and have a strong message to the community. The community understands two things. The food on my table is too high, my gas is too high, my bills are too high. They understand that. That's all they understand. And if you don't bring that message to them real strong, you can talk all you want, but nothing will change. And do not fight that man. See, that man just like the devil, and I told people this before, that man got some kind of strange power. And I said
1: he was at the right. You know what he has on them people. They don't strange power. All of them crooks alike. And he got something on everybody they don't want brought out. They don't strange power. Blackmail.
0: It might not even be blackmail. They just might want exactly what he's giving, or they're benefiting from it. So I guess I don't want to believe it, but I'm sure it's possible because what's his name? Elon Musk did come in there, and they gave him access to all the basically everybody's information. So I'm sure he got a server somewhere backed up with all the information that he had, where he can pull whatever it is that he wants to on people. So you might be right, Ms. B, but I also think that even with that being said, I also still believe that they're benefiting from maybe not all, but a lot of the stuff that he's doing. Because in my mind, I just cannot see people or the Congress doing what they're doing and knowing that it's hurting the American people and them not pushing back against it unless they're benefiting from it.
3: Well, you know what it's called?
1: That's the thing.
3: Moon Man was saying last year, he was like, did you read Project 2025? And nobody read it. And he was like, see, y'all ain't reading Project 2025. He want to do all this stuff that we're talking about now that he's done and they have done. It's all Project 2025.
2: That's correct. That's part of what they – you see, when you got a think tank of people – when you got a think tank and you got people, all they do is think about how to do. See, here's what is happening. And no disrespect to the young people, but they trick you with giving you a lot of high tech stuff that they know you're going to like.
0: thought we got to take a break. We got to take a break. When we come back, we'll get right back to it. Ms. B.
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0: back. It's Saturday night. It's Saturday night. And Saturday night, no man on the front bench. You know, I'd like for all of us to think about this. Anytime you sue it, Internal Revenue, you've got to be out of your mind or got some very, very powerful power behind you. And he can sue anybody. See, what a lot of people, especially black people, are afraid of these two words, a lawsuit and bankruptcy. And those are the best thing in the world to survive in America. But a lot of people, when you hear that word, that you are afraid of those two words. And those are the words that you should never be afraid of. Those are the words you should know and willing to get involved with. But that's one of our weaknesses. If somebody say, I'm going to sue you, or you get a letter of somebody being sued, they go crazy.
1: Well, man, it's interesting that you should bring the bankruptcy up. I have been working, doing some paralegal work for a particular law firm just to, you know, make ends meet while I'm in transition to my next. And so they kind of brought me on because they said that they have seen an unprecedented amount of people filing bankruptcy now. And they used to have maybe two or three cases a week. It's now to 10 or 15 cases a week where people are calling and filing, you know, filing for bankruptcy. And so you're right. It isn't a negative thing. It should never be something that you're scared of. It should be, you know, a tool used to get a fresh start. Mm-hmm. That's how you have to, you know, change your perspective.
0: Well, a lot of them don't know that. A lot of them look at rearrange a bill for you to still pay them. You know, while you can get out completely. But they're afraid of that word. And they think it's a disgrace to do that. That's in your prayer. When you pray, think about just think of the words in your prayer. And that's in your prayer when you pray and you don't even recognize it. So what I'm saying to our people, we should listen very closely and understand the system. And I've had friends of mine, every time I used to talk to them, they complain about who they owe all that as well. Why don't you go find a bank? Well, the first thing they say, I messed up my credit. Hell, your credit already messed up.
2: Yeah.
0: A couple of them payments, boy, they come after you. That's the game. And listen. They got a thing in Maryland. I don't know if any of you know this or not. If you get behind your water bill and your water bill, I think they can take your property.
2: I think it's in all. Well, I don't know all states, but I know it's in D.C. as well. Because I have a family member who the water bill got so high and they couldn't pay it because they wasn't working that they had to. you know, get family to help them to pay it because I don't know if they were taking the property, but I think they put a lien on it until you pay it. But before we go any further, we do have a caller on the line.
0: Okay, let's bring the caller in.
2: Okay. Hi, caller. What's your name and where you calling from?
3: How you doing? James from New York.
2: Hey, James from New York.
3: All right, how you doing, panel? I just want to make an announcement, if you haven't done already. The famous man, I used to work for Greyhound, and he was a sports announcer. He was with BET. Charlie Neal has passed this week, and he did a lot with the historic black colleges. He did a lot with training motorcycles in Virginia, and this man was a pioneer in the black history, and I want him to, you know, it's not really known that well, but he's a quiet man personally, and I just wanted to be known, everybody know that he passed on this week.
2: Well, condolences to the family, yes. I wasn't aware of that.
3: WOL early in his career.
2: Mm-hmm. Wow.
0: So, you know, it's good to have that information because, again, a lot of people do not know certain people and what they've accomplished for in their behalf. You know, it's very good to have to get that information.
2: Mm-hmm.
3: Charlie Neal did mostly all the black colleges football games when they first started getting publicized on regular TV. So he was one of the first black sports for BET when they first started out. He was with ESPN. He was with all major networks for the 40 years that he was on the air. And, you know, he took ill very, very rapidly. And I worked with him at Greyhound. He was a trainer for Greyhound back in the 80s, 90s. So I just want everybody to know that knew him. And he knew he took time for thousands and thousands and thousands. He always had time to talk to everybody. Anybody that wanted to talk, he had time for you and advised you what to do and keep your life straight. But he was a great man. He got a lot of people through the NFL, NBA. So he did a lot for black people, and it's coming out. And I'm quite sure they'll have it in the Washington Post's obituary coming out soon.
4: Well, my condolences goes out to that brother. I'm sure he was a great man. I've never heard of him, but you spoke pretty well of his accomplishments and his life story, so we appreciate it.
3: I can't believe that people in Washington don't know about Charlie Neal. That's shocking. That's shocking.
4: Well, I'm not from Washington. I'm from Philly, but via other places, so I'm not really even from Philly, but I live in Philly. But, you know, I didn't know this brother.
3: Mm-hmm. Okay, well, he went to Villanova. You know, he was born in Philadelphia, but he came to Maryland and Virginia. He worked enough in the DMV area, so, you know, it'll come out.
0: Well, you know, every time you hear something positive about our people, unfortunately, so many of us with our high-tech world miss a whole lot of real history, things that we should know about. Even if it's before our time, we still should know about how great we were and how hard we used to work and bring people together and what we've done for our own people. And a lot of us don't know it. And that is... Yeah, I mean,
4: you can't expect everybody to know it either. And but it's always good for someone to speak up about someone's loss or passing in a way where we can know the person and then be familiar with who he was. And that's all it is. You know, we can't know everything.
0: It's a little more than that, Justin. It's that we as a people to try to stay on top of what is going on in our world. And that's what is important, but we don't. And the majority of our information we get from hearsay, somebody else who's done the work for us. And I know a lot of the young people don't know that they don't know. And that's what's sad. They think
4: well,
0: that they know.
4: Could you say his name one more time?
0: Not only young people.
3: Charlie Neal. If you Google his name, there's going to be a lot of as a compliment in the last 40 years.
0: Okay. Okay. Did you say Charlie Neal?
3: Charlie Neal, yes.
1: He played baseball, didn't he?
0: Wait a minute. I worked with a radio announcer named Charlie Neal back in the day.
3: Yes, you did.
0: I introduced him to his wife.
3: Oh, really, Jody?
0: Are you talking? Is that the Charlie? Oh, my goodness. Do you know, I met Charlie Neal back in the early 60s. We worked at WOOK, WOOK in Washington, D.C.
3: Mm-hmm. That's him.
0: And I was asking people, I went to one of my friends was having his birthday party, and a lady knew him in Maryland. And I was asking her to reach out to tell him that Moonman was trying to get in touch with him. Well, this was one smart, nice gentleman.
3: Yes.
0: Charlie Neal. And he's been a sports announcer on different sport networks, especially black colleges.
3: Yes, black, mainly on black colleges, but he's done, you know, the major networks also, but he primarily helped raise black athletes up, get them the light and the shine so they can be ready.

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0: Welcome back. It's Saturday night. It's Moon Man and the Fun Bunch. Boy, oh boy, oh boy, oh boy. Lady C, I knew this man back from the beginning of his career. I worked with this man. I was looking for this man for years just to thank him for the good times we had. And I don't know, you know, sometimes people have, you know, get divorced or stay married. I don't know if he still with this, will stay with his first wife or the wife that I knew about. But the first one I introduced him to when we worked at WOK in Washington, Charlene Neal.
1: Well, man, I just sent you a YouTube clip of him, them honoring him. I listened to some of it. They said that he commentated sports on BET, HBCU sports on BET, and they have a nice recap. A recap of him from back in the day, pictures of him, video clips of him on YouTube. Like, yeah, I sent you that. You can look at it.
2: I pulled up an article of his passing away that was written yesterday from the NFF. Would you like me to read it?
0: Yeah.
2: Okay. It says Charlene Neal, the 2023 NFF Fritz Schenkel Award recipient and the legendary voice of historically black college and university HBCU sports, passed away May 13th. He was 80 years old. Charlene Neal was one of the true pioneers and the great voices in our game. He brought dignity, passion, and unmatched professionalism to every broadcast, and he helped shine along with overdue national spotlight on HBCU football and its incredible tradition, said NFF Chairman Archie Manning. His work at BET and throughout his career created a lasting legacy that goes far beyond the booth. He will be deeply missed, but his voice and his impact on the game will endure for generations. Charlene Neal started his broadcasting career as a radio disc jockey in his hometown of Philadelphia. He broke into television and sport anchor in Washington, D.C. in 1971 for WRC-TV and NBC. From there, he worked in Philadelphia, Detroit, and New York City. While working in Detroit, he met Bob Johnson, who was in the process of starting Black Entertainment Television. So, I mean, I could continue on, but, you know, I understand, and I've seen him before, so I did know who he was. I just wasn't familiar with his name, you know, as fresh on my mind. But, yeah, this was a great man.
0: Right. And what I'm listening to, the people who wrote that could only write what they knew, because there was another beginning of Charlene Neal when he was radio disc jockey playing music before he got into sports. I was there with him. We worked together. They missed that part on WOK. Back in those days. But let me tell you something. You'd be surprised who you meet in your young days in life and how they become very successful in the world. And I am so honored that I had the opportunity to know Charlene Neal and work with him. And I went to a birthday party, and this lady said she knew Charlene Neal. And I said, well, if you ever speak with him, you get a movement, I'd like to get interested in him. And that was the last time someone mentioned his name to me. I am so honored that this gentleman call our show and made me aware of it, made our audience aware of it, those who in the sports are interested in anybody in our community that's doing positive things. Boy, oh boy, oh boy. I'm so sorry to hear that.
3: Me too. Condolences to the family. Wow. That's a lot. Well, you also know Clarence Carter passed on Wednesday as well.
0: My man was stroking.
3: Yep, stroking. He was 90 years old when he passed. Yeah.
0: Wow. Are you aware that he was married to Kansas State?
3: Yes, I read about it. Yep. They got married, I think it said in 1971 or something, 70 something. Yep.
0: Well, you know, he had a song that is like a landmark to the world. It's called Patches. Lady C actually pulled up and looked up that song by Tank Scott called Patches. And he was a well educated blind man. Bachelor's degree. I was shocked. I didn't know a blind man could get a bachelor's degree, but I guess he can.
1: Oh, yeah.
0: He did. Yeah. So he said he was in music. So you see, he wasn't just somebody playing music. And each time I used to book him to do concerts for me, I used to call the booking agent. And the booking agent just said to me, he called me Spoke. He said, Spoke, you call Clarence God. You and Clarence got a special relationship. Clarence will give you one price and give the other promoters another price. So you talk to Clarence about what you want to pay, then you call me back and I'll make the contract. And Clarence and I, we worked together a whole lot of years. And the last time I remember working with Clarence Carter was in New Jersey, and he wanted me to get him a food tray. But what happened with Clarence, he wanted a food tray and one of those expensive bottles of liquor. And we have an argument every time we work together because I refuse to buy him the food tray to what he doesn't eat. I refuse to buy him that liquor because I don't drink, and I don't buy nobody no liquor. And we talk all the time. And the last time he played D.C. at the Armory, his road manager told me, he said, if you don't get Clarence the liquor, he said, Clarence's not going to play. I said, well, if Clarence, he left Atlanta to come to D.C., because I won't buy him no liquor, he's not going to play. I said, you think I'm fool enough to think he can let that money go for a bottle of liquor? And he laughed at me. He go, ha, ha, ha, ha. If you ever worked with him, he's funny. He was funny.
2: Mm-hmm. Mm-hmm. Some songs, you know he had a sense of humor based on them songs.
0: And one of the songs, the last song you had, one of the radio stations I worked for, or worked with, had a question about the song because he called Take It Off. Take It All Off. And when he got down, he told the lady, I said, take off your shoes, take off your skirt, take off your blouse, and you know what I want you to take off next. But he didn't say it, you know. And but one of the stations, he said that was close to lying. And then he had a song called Stroking. And then he had a song called Backdoor Santa Claus.
1: Yes.
0: And in the song, it was at the line, you could take it either way. He says, I'm backdoor Santa, I don't come but once a year. So he was very popular. Very popular. Southern soul. Blues. Too Weak to Fight. Slip Away. Slip Away Again. Got all kinds of songs. In fact, next week I'm going to honor Clarence Carter for a whole album on my show because I got all of his music.
3: That would be nice.
0: Say it again?
3: That would be nice, very nice.
0: Well, when you find out somebody, you know, before you do your show, you have more time to claim the music, you know?
1: Right. Yeah.
0: Yeah. But you know, we have to understand this. When you get a certain age, a lot of us going to fall. That is how it works. And a lot of you 40s, 30s, and 40s, you got more time in front of you than behind, where some of us got more time or got less time in front of us than a lot of you. So when you hear about somebody, you feel sorry for them, but we come in this world, we're going to leave it.
3: Yeah, that's the truth.
0: And when you have a legacy that people remember in a positive way, that is very good to say, well, I remember John Doe and this John Doe was this. You don't want to say, I remember John Doe and John Doe was a B. Mm-hmm. So when you hear things like Clarence Carter, and you can just listen to his music and soul in his music, soul in his voice.
2: Mm-hmm.
0: I never forget, one day I was driving another entertainer in my car, and she heard Clarence Carter's song. And she said, who's singing that? I said, Clarence Carter. She said, I'd like to do a cover on that song. I like that song. So the feeling is now, and the time is right now. Talking about making love. The feeling is now, and the time is right now. So, man, this man got a whole lot. If anyone ever decide to go on YouTube or internet, put up some of his music, you'll be surprised what you have not heard.
2: The best part of that Stroking song is the end where he starts saying different things. And, you know, he's not saying that in the beginning parts of the song. So right at the end, he's going off.
4: I was born and raised down in Alabama.
2: Saying different things. It's
4: on
2: like,
4: a farm
2: really
4: way back up in the woods. I was so ragged that folks used to call me patches. Mama used to tease me about it. Ghost deep down inside, he was hurt because he'd done all

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0: business owners, artists, authors, athletes, comedians, and entrepreneurs. I want to know the inside, untold secrets on how they became so successful in building their empire. So get ready to be engaged, informed, equipped, and inspired.
1: What's up, what's up, what's up, y'all? It's your girl, Kay Sal, in the building. And guess what? I am super duper excited because I have the one and only Ray Marcus in the building. What's up, my brother?
2: How you doing? Glad to have me. Glad to have you.
1: Well, guys, if you don't know who Ray Marcus is, he is an author, an actor, a singer, amongst other things, entrepreneur, doing his thing, building his empire, and came all the way from New York City. What's up, brother? Because you do so many things, I had to make sure they understand who was in the house.
2: Well, thank you. I just try to stay busy and just live, chase for dreams. And that's it. God has just blessed me to keep doing what I do and gave me the talents to do it.
1: Yes. Well, first, let's talk about being an author. You didn't bring your book in my studio in the radio room, but I seen it when we were doing TV. And I said, this man has wrote this book, and it is called
2: The House on Laurel Lake.
1: I didn't want to get it wrong. The House on Laurel Lake. Now, it is a love story.
2: Love story, murder mystery, historic perspective.
1: Ghost story.
2: Ghost story.
1: I had to make sure we put that in there because that's a whole different situation. Mm. I love thrillers. If I'm watching movies or whatever, I love the thriller movies. The ghost stories I'm a little scared about, but I will watch it if it's not too scary.
2: It's a little thrillerish.
1: Okay.
2: It's not that scary. It's a little more thrillerish.
1: Okay.
2: If that's
1: okay.
2: A word.
1: We'll take it. So tell me, you saw a spirit when you went away.
2: Yep.
1: I would love to hear the story because it inspired you to write this book.
2: Yes, I was visiting my niece in Florida.
1: Mm-hmm.
2: And I had just arrived from New York. It was a bunch of the family was all down there for an event. And I got in late, so I slept late. So when I woke up, Everybody had left the town, went to town or whatever.
1: Uh-huh.
2: And I was in the house alone, or so I thought.
1: Yes.
2: So I went to the bathroom and I'm washing up and I saw someone walk by the bathroom door.
1: Upstairs in the hallway.
2: It was in the hallway. Right outside my bedroom.
1: You got outside your bedroom.
2: Right outside my bedroom.
1: You got the door open and someone just walks by.
2: Walks by.
1: Okay.
2: Nah.
1: Then what happened?
2: I just knew that it was somebody, so it didn't, I didn't think of nothing of it at the time. I finished washing up, and I came out the bathroom, and I was like, hey, who stayed behind? And I'm like, hey, who stayed behind? Blah, blah, blah.
1: Uh-huh.
2: So no one answered.
1: Yes.
2: So I said, stop playing. So I walked around the house. It's a big house, and there was nobody in the house.
1: Okay.
2: No. I knew somebody walked by that door.
1: Yes.
2: You could not tell me that.
1: Now, was you looking? Okay, was it side of your eye? Was it like face?
2: It was like the side of your eye.
1: Okay,
2: but you turn a little because you didn't expect nobody to be in the house.
1: Right,
2: so it was a side. You did like that, but it was like it was so real that so I finished washing up. I looked around the house. Nobody was there.
1: Uh-huh.
2: There was nobody there. I ain't crazy.
1: So, I know people saying you crazy.
2: I went to the room. I locked myself in the room. I was scared.
1: Now, of course, if it's a ghost, they can come through the walls, right?
2: Listen, you ain't thinking at that point.
1: You're like, I'm locking myself in the
2: bedroom. You ain't thinking at that point.
1: We say, don't nobody come in here.
2: And I fell asleep.
1: Okay.
2: And I dreamt of the story of the book that I wrote, House on Laurel Lake.
1: Really?
2: Yes.
1: Now, how do you know that when you fell asleep that the ghost didn't actually enter your body and that's how you had that dream?
2: Are you trying to scare me now? Because I never thought of that.
1: While you were asleep, that ghost was doing something. And you just woke up and you wrote a book.
2: I woke up and I started the outline for it.
1: Wow.
2: I started the outline for it.
1: Wow, that's crazy. That is a crazy story, but I love it.
2: And it is real.
1: Yes. It's real. Now, the person that was your niece that was living in the house, mm-hmm. has she ever experienced that at no. all? Anything in her house?
2: They said no.
1: Never?
2: They said no.
1: Really? That's a blessing.
2: That's all they wanted was proceeds from the book sales because I was using their house.
1: Yes. I love it. So it inspired you. You wrote this book and now you're an author. How does it feel to be an author?
2: I feel like an author.
1: Ah.
2: Also, I want to apologize. Uh-huh. I have another book out.
1: Okay.
2: It's a children's book.
1: Oh, nice.
2: And it's called Kamala and the Worm.
1: Kamala and the Worm.
2: And it was written 2 years ago.
1: Uh-huh.
2: And it didn't have nothing to do with the president, the vice president. It was just the name that I came up with the story.
1: Oh, got it.
2: And that story is about a little girl who visits her grandmother in the country.
1: Uh-huh.
2: And she sees what she thinks is a worm.
1: Yes.
2: It's actually a caterpillar.
1: Okay.
2: So she puts it in a jar and she asks her mother, can she take it home?
1: Uh-huh.
2: Her mother says, no, you're not bringing that disgusting thing in my house.
1: Uh-huh.
2: So she snuck it home anyway.
1: Yes.
2: And so she put it up and on her desk and went to sleep.
1: Uh-huh.
2: So when she woke up the next morning, there was a black mass that was in the jar.
1: Yes.
2: She thought what she thought was the worm had died.
1: Yes.
2: So she started crying. She said, mommy, mommy, the worm you told me not to bring home, he died. He's in the jar. So she showed it to her mother. But her mother knows what's going on.
1: Yes.
2: So her mother says, that's why you should listen to your parents when they tell you not to do something.
1: Uh-huh.
2: Now, you go say your prayers tonight, and maybe the worm will come back to life.
1: Uh-huh.
2: So she went in her room that night and she prayed real hard.
1: Uh-huh.
2: And then when she woke up the next morning,
1: uh-huh.
2: there was a big black and gold butterfly in the jar.
1: Oh, I love that.
2: And she goes, mommy, mommy, mommy, look, the worm turned into a butterfly.
1: I love that. Well, you must send the book down to us because, you know, I have a school. I would love.
2: Actually, I have a copy here that you can keep.
1: Nice. Look at God. Look at God. I really like that story. That is awesome. Well, you not only are an author, you are an actor.
2: I'm an actor.
1: And a singer.
2: And a singer, yes.
1: Okay, so which one we want to talk about first? We want to knock out the singer part?
2: It's your show.
1: Because you know I want you to sing a little zot, zot. Can you sing a little something, something for your girl, K-Sal?
2: I'm not meant to live alone. Turn this house into a home when I climb the stairs and turn the keys. Oh, please be there saying that you're still in love with me. Yeah.
1: Okay. Wait a minute. Luther is alive, y'all. I love it. Okay, let's keep going with all of these skills and all these wonderful blessings that God has given you. Now, you also, so first off, let's go back to the singing. So do you sing around town? What do you do? Tell me, what are you doing with this wonderful voice?
2: I have friends that play in New York. They play like every day.
1: Okay.
2: And they do open mics.
1: Uh-huh.
2: And that's where I go practice my stuff.
1: Okay.
2: But I have recently written some stuff.
1: Uh-huh.
2: And it's pretty good.
1: It's good?
2: It's called Fancy Shoes and Fancy Suits.
1: Ah, you
2: told me. And it is blowing up Spotify.
1: Uh-huh.
2: And it's about women, you know, shallow women who want material things in life instead of a real man.
1: Got it.
2: And
1: Oh, we're going to listen to that after this.
2: Okay, yes. We can listen to it.
1: Fancy Suits and fancy shoes. But you're going to lose if you only want fancy stuff.
2: Oh, yes.
1: Oh, you about to preach.
2: Uh-oh. My mother was a preacher.
1: Is she really?
2: She was. She passed.
1: Oh, bless her heart. Well, I have family of preachers. That's how I grew up. My mom's a Caesar. My auntie Shirley is Shirley Caesar. My mom is Elvita Caesar. And all of the Caesars either played instruments, preached, or were singers.
2: Well, hold on.
1: Mm-hmm.
2: Shirley Caesar, not the mm-hmm. Shirley Caesar. Mm-hmm. Is your mother?
1: No, that's my auntie.
2: That's your...
1: Mm-hmm. My mom's Alveda Caesar.
2: I'm sitting here in front of royalty.
1: Well, you know what? I'm bringing her here on June the 21st. She'll be here, and we're going to do a big show and all. But she is a wonderful anointed.
2: That is amazing. I love Shirley Caesar.
1: Really awesome.
2: I didn't like church music too much, but I love me some Shirley.
1: I love me some Shirley Caesar. I know, because she can tell a story, can't she? She is something else.
2: That's exciting.
1: So nevertheless, so the preacher that's in you, see how God has blessed you, because he's you know, it's always something when you are coming from that type of a family, it's something that they always put in you that no matter what, it will always be there. And most of the time in our worst, all we can do is walk by faith. And not by sight, because you're a cancer survivor, correct?
2: Yes, cancer survivor, yes.
1: Tell me your story a little bit.
2: Well, back in 2020, I had a bike accident. Mm-hmm. And the MRI.
1: Motorcycle?
2: No, it was a regular bike.
1: Oh, wow.
2: So I was into getting in shape and stuff like
1: that.
2: Okay, uh-huh. I got into an accident and I shattered my hip. And while I was in the hospital for the 2 months that I was in there, mm-hmm. On the MRI, they saw something on my kidney.
1: Wow.
2: And I ignored it first. But then I went back 6 months and took another MRI, a closer one, and they found I had cancerous tumors in my kidney.
1: Wow.
2: And they had surgery to remove the tumor, but it was so big that they had to move the whole kidney.
1: So it had to be really bad for them to take the entire kidney. Wow. So after that, no more cancer, nothing?
2: I still have a cancerous tumor in my other kidney.
1: Okay.
2: But it's stage 2, and it says it's so small that all they could do is monitor it.
1: Got it.
2: And my health, my physicals have been coming up fine. So great. I'm good.
1: Well, you know the guy that just left here named Wheezy. We got to get some of that hibiscus tea.
2: I want some of that.
1: Yes.
2: I want some of that.
1: Absolutely. So definitely, because we don't know. It's a lot of things that we are eating and things like that that we're putting in our system. And we don't know. It always turns out to be cancer. And I keep talking about it because I've never seen it like this before ever. So take care of yourself. Get some hibiscus tea. And handle your business, because you got to keep selling these books. And let's talk about Mikey J, Top of New York, the series.
2: Yes.
1: You are in it.
2: I'm in it. I play a politician named Kyle Jerome.
1: Kyle Jerome.
2: And I'm trying to get the neighborhood pharmaceutical sellers to help assist with the kids that are using their pharmaceuticals.
1: So you're a good guy.
2: I'm a good guy.
1: Ah, you know, I'm in that movie and I'm in the series as well.
2: Okay.
1: Did you know that?
2: No, I didn't.
1: Oh, I play a part. It's a Baltimore part.
2: Okay.
1: But, it's called, I'm the Duchess. My character is the Duchess from Baltimore. And, she's a little, you know, something, something. But, we've been shooting a little bit here in Baltimore. And Mikey J, he always come through and it's like, okay, let's get a shot in, Kay. I love Mikey J and what he does, because he just travels all up and down the road and he just constantly is trying to and achieving some of the great things that he's doing. So shout out to him.
2: And I'm glad he gave me the opportunity.
1: Yes.
2: Let me I discovered Mikey. I have a friend of mine that I used to work with in law enforcement.
1: Okay.
2: He's a singer too.
1: Uh-huh.
2: And he knows Mikey.
1: Okay.
2: So he's told Mikey about me.
1: Uh-huh.
2: So Mikey gives me a call and he asks for permission to look at my social media stuff.
1: Okay.
2: So he looks at my social media stuff. He comes up and says, yo, I want you in my series. I want you on my team. I wanted to promote you and all that.
1: Yes.
2: And I was like, whoa, okay.
1: Uh-huh.
2: Okay.
1: That's what's up. I love it. Well, look, keep the good work up. And it was something else you told me that you do. I'm trying to make sure I'm hitting everything.
2: The song?
1: Okay, yes. So now make sure we can follow you with this song, like how, so we can follow you. First off, let me give me all of your social media so we can buy your songs, we can follow you, as well as just, you know, support you in your career.
2: Okay, so you can go to my website. That's Ray Marcus Productions, LLC. Mm-hmm. That's with two S's in the Marcus.
1: Okay.
2: My Instagram is ray.marcus, once again, with the two S's.
1: And the two S's on the end.
2: Yes.
1: Okay.
2: I'm on TikTok, Ray Marcus.
1: Mm-hmm.
2: And you can buy the book on Amazon, mm-hmm. Barnes & Noble.
1: Okay.
2: Ingram Sparks, all of those platforms.
1: Okay. I love it. I love it. Well, you keep doing your thing, my brother, building your empire. I can't wait to listen to this song. But before you go, are you familiar with the K-Sal Pound?
2: Yes.
1: Okay. Let's do it, because you know it gives you blessings. Okay. So rub them hands together like this. There it is.
2: Rubbing the hands.
1: Oh, okay. You got to sing K-Sal. You got to, you know.
2: K-Sal.
1: Wind it up.
2: Wind it up.
1: There it is. Bring it in.
2: Bring it in.
1: Bam. Oh. Matrix. One more time. It's your girl K-Sal. And it's the only
2: Ray Marcus.
1: And we are out. Thank you for listening to the K-Sal Show. I hope that it inspired you to start building your empire. And if you are a successful empire builder and would love to give back and be on my show, please call 410-694-1016. Again, 410-694-1016.

0: it Saturday night. It's Moon Man and the Fun Bunch. 1-800-450-7876. If you're out there, something on your mind, something that you talk about, just join in our conversation. It's okay. We're the Fun Bunch. We listen, you speak. That's how we roll right here on each and every Saturday night. Yeah, before going to the break, we were talking about two interesting individuals, Charlie Neal and Clarence Carter. Those of you in the music world, much older than a lot of the people out there who actually was not into the soul music like we were. You didn't get a chance to know Clarence Carter, but he was a great, great, great entertainer. I got so many good memories. And you know, one of the things I'm going to begin doing, Lady C, I have a lot of pictures with all these people. I'm going to start putting them on Facebook, let people know I know all these people. Because I met quite a few of them, mostly important singers back in the day, or just radio people. So, it's interesting. I worked with some of the best. And Max Robinson and Charlie Neal and Bill Hennessy. They were great people in radio, just great, great people. Leon Isaac, I worked with him. In fact, he told me that he was going to get married to Jane Kennedy. I didn't believe him, but he did, with the help of Smokey Robinson. But I've known so many people. I've been around some of the best. And I'm proud to say that I've known them, and they were good friends, or good associates. Anyway, let's go turn it into a sad night. Let's just, you know, continue with a positive mind. And you just hate to hear about great people, you know.
1: Yeah, losing it. Yeah, it's tough, but you know, like you say, you know, we're born and we're gonna pass as well. You know, it's just, the best thing to do is, you know, be prepared for it. You know,
0: Lady C, nobody prepared to die.
1: No, I'm not saying
0: be expecting it.
1: Some people
0: they don't know. Lady C, they may be prepared for when, but they don't know when.
1: No, that's what I mean. I'm just saying, like there's so many times when people pass, and even when people pass unexpectedly, they don't have their stuff in order. Like celebrities we hear, like them being broke, their stuff being in probate because they didn't have a will. That's the type of preparation I'm talking about.
0: Well, that's protective for your family. Yeah, I know what you're saying, but that wasn't what I was saying. But yeah, a lot of time that happens to a lot of people, yeah.
1: Yeah. So, I know nobody knows the day or the hour of when you're going to depart the earth, but, you know, just don't have your affairs in order is all I'm saying.
0: You know, in this God saying that, and I've said that.
1: You breaking up, Moon?
0: They couldn't even pay for their own funeral. I've heard that. But that song, when you hear the song, it's a funny song. The guy was saying how hard time was, that he was just too poor to die. So, I mean, it's funny, but then it's not funny. It shows you how in some worlds, some people do have it real rough, only because they don't understand the system. Because if you can get out of it, but you don't know how, because you don't understand the system. And that's what is we don't talk about a lot, because just because maybe Ms. B may drive a Benz, and I may not have nothing but a truck. And I could get more than that, but I'm too embarrassed to tell people that I'm broke or file bankrupt. And this is what we got to learn. Do not be ashamed to tell somebody what you don't have, because you'd be surprised who can help you. Or do not be surprised to share information. That's how you learn things, by sharing information. You know, if the gentleman had not called us from New York, I would have not known China and New York had passed. And I watched TV day and night. So sharing information is always good. Always good. Hey, man, people mm-hmm. talk about, man, I don't be telling my business. I get away around those people. Because if you don't want to share your information, you can't help no one.
1: Mm-hmm.
0: And when I hear people say, oh, I don't like that person. When I hear people say, well, I don't like that person. Well, I don't do this. I'm saying, I don't believe somebody's saying that. And then Sunday morning, she up there sitting close to the pulpit where the minister is. How can you love someone you never seen but don't like the person you live next door to? I don't get it.
2: You know, that song you played last night, it was the man who went to the bar and he was sitting talking to another man, and then he realized that they was dating or going with the same lady.
0: And when he talked about her sister, was named Sadie, and had a little son named Junior. But that song, somebody have lived that life, because in order for him to sing that song, he would have to live that life.
2: And I was going to ask you, do you think that that's a real thing, what happened to him in that song? And I thought it was.
0: That happens in life every day, Justin. You don't know who, what's that song? You don't know who you and who? Whatever that song is. Justin, you'd be surprised what is happening right under our nose and we don't recognize it.
2: I've seen that because women are so fine and they so slick that they can cheat on they man right in front of his face and he wouldn't even know it.
0: Never know it. Like I say, a woman always one step ahead of a man. A man don't want to believe that, but that's a fact. And Russell used to say things, and a lot of people don't want to admit it. But if you think that you own your own woman, you got your head in the sand. You see, everybody want to be number one. Everybody want to be number one. But you know what the sad thing about number one? Everybody will know who number one is, but they don't know who number two. And that's what people do not understand about life. Me, if I was a young man out there playing in the street, I'd rather be number two. And then whatever you do, no one will know about it. But boy, if you're number one, everybody know your business. When I was a young man, I used to go to the theater a lot. And I went to this theater in my hometown. And, you know, a bunch of guys always get together and talk about their girlfriend. And when you're in high school, you know, you talk about your girlfriend and young ladies you're trying to talk to and all that stuff. So we went to the theater. And this guy was bragging about his girlfriend, how pretty she was. And can't nobody take his woman. And he was just bragging about his girlfriend. And in the meantime, one of my buddies had already dated his girlfriend three or four times. And we sit there looking at him and just laughing. And he had no idea why we were laughing. I gave testimony. So we've seen situations like that. Anytime you hear a song, the idea comes from somewhere. You just can't write something that you never experienced. That's life. Just like we were talking about Clarence Carter, the song Stroking, Too Weak to Fight, Chip Away. Just think about any song. Think of the words in it that were hit. It was hit because someone could identify with the song. You don't buy nothing you can't identify with. Do that make sense? I mean, just think about it for a moment. If you don't like a song, the reason why you like a song is because you can identify with it. And even if it's a song you dance to, because you like the beat. You identify with that beat. So it's so easy. All you got to do, write about you. Go back to your high school days, your college days, when you was young. All you got to do is write about something, and everybody got a story. I don't care who you are. You got a story.
2: Now, Moon, Clarence, I be stroking Clarence, right, him? Now, I can kind of compare some of his music to today's music, you know, like with the young people saying and different things, because, you know, they kind of saying it like that, but in a different way. And you didn't hear Clarence sing much about love so much so versus just, you know, playing on raunchy stuff.
0: Well, no. Clarence Carter had a lot of love songs. Clarence Carter had a lot of love songs.
2: He did say making love. I ain't going to take that away. He does say that.
0: Jesse. Now, you talking to someone very close to the man and got all his music. So you may have heard one or two songs. I have them all. Clarence Carter sang about the bees like to make love. Mosquitoes like to make love. Everybody, all this music about love.
2: But that's like, it's still sex. It's not, you know, like the most, you know, wholesome approach to singing a song. It's kind of like really straight to the point. Almost. It's still innuendos involved where you got to think about it and everything, but it's still kind of over the top. Like you say, they wouldn't play it on the radio. You know,
0: yes, he did play it on the Justice. See,
3: right
0: hold on a second. See, remember I said people do not know that they don't know? I'm driving down the West Side Highway. Hold on, Justice. I was driving down the West Side Highway in New York City and they were playing Stroking. But when they got to certain words, they beep it out. But they played it.
2: But that's not on the main radio station, right?
0: I'm talking about WWRL in New York. Frank Crockett played it. I'm telling you, I was driving down the West Side of the Highway. Jesse, I was driving down the West Side of the Highway in New York City, and it was playing it.
2: They used to ban songs like that.
0: You talking about used to? I'm telling you what I heard.
2: All right.
0: See, Jesse, it's no disgrace to not know.
2: All right.
0: Jesse, I thought that song. Now, somebody who thinks that they know. You can do it. You can make anything work if you want to, Jeff. That song was so strong. Okay, go ahead, ladies.
4: 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When we come back, let's finish talking about stroking. Everybody, stay with you all. 1-800-450-7876. 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

0: Saturday night. It's Saturday night. I was listening to that song, and I was waiting for the hook in the song. You see, the majority of books are written. People write things to get your attention, and they open with something. Once you read a few lines, you become interested in the book, and you're going to read the whole book. Same thing with a song. And people, they study how people think. They study what people do, how they live. Same thing when you go to the market. Same thing when you go to the doctor. Same thing when you buy a car. Same thing when you do anything. They find out your habits. And they put all those kind of ads in front of you. And you may not believe it, but if you go to the movie and they show popcorn and sodas, 90% of the people are going to go buy popcorn, soda, and a hot dog when they go to the movie. 90% of the people will. Those of you who go to the movie, am I right?
1: Yeah.
0: So, you see, and now here's something people do not know. Do you know when you go to the movie, 90% of that screen is dark? You think you're looking at a movie? You are, but I can't explain it. But you're really not looking at what you think you're looking at and how it's done. They got so many things that make you do certain things or to listen to certain things. Songs are the same way. Can I come over tonight? You're 1,000 miles away. Back when the guys were in the army, dad is home. It means I've been away, but now I'm home. You know, the story is almost everything. Sometimes we say there's a blueprint for anything you want to do. There's a blueprint for it. I'm gonna find that young man that and tell him to chase Kiki. And I guarantee you, if I introduce him to Kiki, he will catch up with Kiki. I guarantee it. and Kiki, and he's gonna have some money.
2: I know that's right.
0: Last night, I always kid people, right? I was making a request to this lady, and I said, go look out your window, and guess what you're going to see? And there's a song called There's a Moon Out Tonight. Man, my phone, I got text. I got a whole lot of text. Little things like that, I figure out how to make people call you or to say things. Either they don't like you or they like you.
1: I got an overall Carter's, what do you call it, a Wikipedia view of whether or not it was banned. So it says, yes, in 1986, the hit song Strokin' was deemed too raunchy for commercial radio and banned by many radio stations, but not banned by, like, this other, let me see, what's the name of it? I was reading everything and then I stopped, but the reason why, because it was never banned completely. It was just banned by certain radio stations. They found it was too raunchy to play. But they had placed it in the records. Go ahead.
2: I don't know if you was getting ready to say that, but let me share. So earlier today, Wednesday, I heard that he had passed. And so when I did my playlist, I put a couple of songs in there. Strokin' was one of them. Of course, I accidentally chose the one that was the raunchy one. But the host who comes on after my show, he had several of the songs, and he told a story about the song Strokin' that the radio stations did not want to play it. And what they did was, back then, they would take songs, they took the song and put it in jukeboxes around the world. And so when they put it in jukeboxes around the world, the people requested that the radio stations play it, and the radio stations started playing it. So it wasn't, So yes, maybe some radio stations banned it, but for the most part, it got the airplay because of the people requesting the song, because it was being played all over the world. Oh, no, I don't say, want to say the world, but at least the United States.
1: Yeah, I heard Bill Wagner say that. I tell you, he does a great job every week.
0: Hold on, Justin. I said it earlier, Lady C. Some people do not know they don't know. Justin doesn't know.
2: Right.
0: Now, I was trying to explain to him earlier. I mean, being on the radio, and I knew the big station played it, and certain words they could beep out and still play the song.
2: Right.
0: Now, there's another song called Candy Liquor. Became one of the biggest underground records. Without, and then we got radio airplay because I played it on the air in D.C. And I didn't know how bad it was until I stopped playing it. I used to go to nightclubs. We played. So what I'm saying, Jeff, anything good you cannot stop. You can slow it down, but you cannot stop it. They try to, like you say, they couldn't stop that record because it was the people could identify with it. Now, why was it so big? You know why? He was telling people so many different ways you please your mate.
2: Mm-hmm.
0: And those people could, and those women and men could identify that they have in some way gone through those procedures. You see, you don't attract, you're not attracted to nothing that you don't know about or that you don't like, Justin. If you don't like something, you're not going to deal with it. So if the public demand that that record be played on radio, they could identify with that man, that song. He was telling men how to satisfy their woman, their women, and what they could do to enhance the love making in a relationship. That a lot of men do not know. So some of them wanted to know, and some of the women wanted their men to know. Because
1: well, a lot of men shape. Go ahead, Mo.
0: Yes, some men do not know that they don't know how to satisfy their mate. You see, we got to start listening. If you don't never listen, you don't know what you don't know.
1: But they need to get in shape in order to satisfy her.
0: Well, Justin, you'd be surprised what some women like. You heard that song called Stand Up In It? You heard that song?
1: Yeah. Yep.
2: That's right.
0: Now, that's another song was banned. But they didn't need radio play because the public went out and bought it anyway. You know why? The man said, some men know what women want, but they don't. That right there.
1: Clarence make Stand Up In It as well?
0: Yes, sir. The man said, some men think they know what women want, but they don't.
1: Right.
0: It's not about the money. It's not about this. And I don't care what you say, you can do this, you can do that, but until you haven't done a thing until you stand up in it. You may not understand that because you're young, but later on in life, if you want to keep your woman, you better know all the tricks of the trade. Because I'm going to tell you something. Jody's right behind you. Jody's standing right behind you.
2: Yeah, he is.
0: I guarantee you, boy, Jody will put the H in the hump. So,
2: yes.
0: This is why, if you ask yourself, why there's so many mismarriages or people break up? Because they don't want to know the truth about life.
2: Uh-huh.
0: Two things in life will keep you into a happy relationship. One of them is balance, and the other thing is like that song says, you better stand up in it.
2: There you go.
0: So, again, Justin, these songs, like I said, is a blueprint for everything. So, for you young men who don't know, y'all better buy that song.
1: Well, and, I know that song, and I stood up in it before.
0: Okay, now, that was never played on the radio, but you know about the song. What did Justin say?
2: No,
0: he sounded kind of muffled. That's why I didn't hear him.
1: I said I stood up in it before. Yeah.
0: Okay. So if all of this got your attention, it got men attention all over the world. See, when you have something someone wants, they're going to find it and they're going to buy it. That is a plain truth. So those stations, some of them was not, well, the majority of them are black owned, I mean white owned. But the few that blacks own, and then a lot of them that the white own.
1: Well, Moon, if you 350 pounds, you can't stand up in it.
2: You don't know that. You don't know that.
1: I still don't.
2: That's right. That's right. Ms. You don't know. You don't know what's there in the pocket.
3: Ms. B, he's always
2: doing something better than you.
3: Ms. B, he's always thinking
1: negative. At 300, 400 pounds? Come on now.
2: You don't know that, so you can be quiet about that because you don't know.
1: I doubt it.
2: Yes, that's right.
1: I doubt it.
2: You doubt a whole lot of stuff.
4: Don't sleep on the big legged men.
2: That's what I'm talking about.
0: Justin, I'm gonna tell you something to help you out in life. Just remember this. It's not the size of the ship, it's the motion of the ocean. Just remember that, Justin.
1: Well, they got a lot of motion in the ocean. They're 400 pounds and 350, them big men.
0: Well, haven't you seen these? Ladies, he just came back off a cruise on a ship big as a city.
4: Wait a minute. We don't even have to talk about a cruise. Look at these football players that's running up and down the field. Come on now. They big, 6 feet, 300, 400 pounds. What's up
0: right
4: with you, Justin?
0: And got 10, 11
2: feet. Woman, they fatted up in it.
0: You see,
1: I'm talking about the ones that ain't in shape.
2: No, you don't know what they're talking about. So you should watch
0: her
2: about people like that.
0: Mr. Miss Hall, Miss B, you can lead a horse to the trough, but you can't make him drink the water. That's how justice is. See,
1: right.
0: One thing that I was taught, never think that you know everything.
2: Right.
0: Always listen and try to learn. I use one of Tyler Perry's words to describe it. It's a different thing we're talking about, but I'll use his word. Even if you're a millionaire, you work like you're poor. Love, life is the same way. You may think you're the good lover, the best lover in the world, but then see if you can learn more.
2: That's right.
0: Years ago, there was a movie star named Clark Gable. Everybody used to love that white man because his name was Clark Gable, was good looking. And one day, this lady was begging him not to leave. And he was such a rude man. The lady said, "What am I going to do?" He said, "Frankly speaking, my dear, I don't give a damn." And that made that movie became one of the biggest movies of all time called Gone with the Wind. I don't know if any of you had
2: right.
4: Yes,
2: yeah.
0: But we don't try to learn anything, got a closed mind, we're never going to grow. I watch the lady see when she go on YouTube or Facebook, whatever. She do a show. I watch lady see. We good friends. I even call up and tell her if she say something on the radio I don't like or she's doing something I don't think is good for her. Trying to see her grow. She played music I never heard. The first time I heard Boots on the Ground, lady see played it. And I've been in radio for 60 years, right? And she had the song before me. So if you don't try to learn, I listen to a station in Hampton, Bob Thomas, when I go up there on Friday night to see what music he's playing that I don't have. That's how you grow. But if you think it's all about you, you're never going to grow. You're going to stay in your comfort zone forever. That's why when people talk or they say things, even everybody don't like a moon man. A whole lot of people don't like moon man, only because they could not have their way with moon man. Or they couldn't do what he does. There are all kind of reasons why people would not like you. But you don't worry about that. First of all, you find out who they are. What have you got? What have you done? I know one day a young man said to me, we were on 2 o'clock in the afternoon years ago with TV in Baltimore. So when the games came on, they put us on at night. But one guy came up to me and said, "Why they got you on at night? What's the matter? Your show not good enough to be on in the day?" And I looked at the guy. I said, "Yeah, they got me on that night, but what time are you on?" See, he was not on at all. See, he didn't get it. He said, "You on that night?" I said, "Yeah, but what time are you on?"
2: Uh-huh.
0: He said another word. See, you have people try to knock you down or pull you down. But they're not doing anything to help you or themselves. So if a person not doing better than you or got something going better than you, why would they want to talk about you doing something? And I've always looked at life that way. Every day I try to do a little more than I did yesterday. If I made a quarter today, I want to make 50 cents tomorrow.
2: I know that's right.
0: And some people, they in a comfort zone. They don't want to listen. And if you maybe bring up a conversation, just because they don't have not heard the conversation or they don't agree with the conversation, they will tell you that you're wrong. I've had people told me I was stupid. I had a man in my car working for me. I'm signing his paycheck and told me I was stupid. So the other guy said to him one day, he said, "You call Moon Man stupid. Why is Moon Man signing your paychecks and you got all these degrees?" I never heard another word out of his mouth.
2: Uh-huh.
1: Did you continue to sign his check? Or did he quit?
0: No, he didn't have to quit. I fired him.
2: There you go.
1: After he called you stupid?
0: No, I'm firing him because when you find that somebody not working with you and against you, what do you want them around you for?
1: Okay.
0: Mm-hmm. Even if someone is smarter than you, Joseph, for an example, if you want to grow, the best way to grow is to hire, surround yourself with good, educated people smarter than you. That's how you grow.
1: Yep.
0: Tell everybody, if you know more than everybody around you, what you need them for? You got to teach them the job and do the job for them and then pay them. That don't make no sense.
1: Right.
0: You think all these decisions Trump making, you think those are his decisions?
2: No.
0: Common sense would tell you can't one man think and be all those places by himself. The dudes and things that he's doing, can't no one man think and do that. They got a think tank of people. And they got people running that think tank. Those announcements that you see Trump making, someone else wrote those announcements. Those are on his Facebook. Somebody's writing all that stuff for him. You think he can do all that and travel and have all these meetings without
2: someone doing that with him?
0: Just think about that. You can't do nothing and grow alone. You need people, smart people and good people about like your dream and what you're doing and willing to work with you. That's how it works.
2: Mm-hmm.
0: But a lot of us, Justin, we don't want to do that. We want to be the man.
1: Well, Trump, he's the head of the snake, so, you know, he calls all the shots, man.
0: Ask yourself this question. Have you ever been inside of Walmart?
1: Yes.
0: Have you ever seen any of the owners in there working?
1: No.
0: Okay, then. You don't even know who they are, do you?
1: No.
0: Okay. That's how you win. But when you see us sitting there ourselves, cooking and waiting on people, that's all you're ever going to do.
1: Well, you got to get out of that and make it up to the top and then have people under you working and doing everything.
0: Yeah, but people have to help you get to the top, Justin. You can't get to the top by yourself.
2: Right.
0: Look at Miss Kathy Hughes' story. Who knows it better than I? She found people. She started with me and Mo Betterman, who and Johnny D, who liked her dream, who bought into her dream. We were there when we had no receptionist. We had no secretary. Me and her, Mo Betterman, and her son was the only DJ she had, and we didn't get paid at the time. But we saw the dream.
1: I mean, that's a beautiful story, you know?
0: Fantastic story.
1: That's the way it should be.
0: And today I just saw people, she's down in Florida enjoying herself, worth over $1 billion.
1: See what I'm saying? And she don't got to host nothing, but she comes on and does her public service announcements, you know, weekly, and they're always good.
0: Right there in Philly. She owns like 3 states right there in Philly. So what I try to tell people, have a dream or goal, and bring in people who like what you like and willing to work with you. Let them come. It's not even about the money. Come because if the dream, for an example, when you do something, if it works, everybody makes a lot of money. If it doesn't work, get a hot dog and go home. Don't worry about you owe me because I did this for you. But a lot of people, yeah, man, I can come do this, but I got to get paid. That's all they're worth. They're always going to work for somebody else.

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Saturday night. It's Saturday night. It's Moon Man and the Fun Bunch. Dirty licking, bring your brown licking a dirty glass. If you've been broken hearted, that'll work for you. That'll work for you. You know, sometimes people don't want to know about life. Sometimes they don't want to know how to improve their lives, even though it may not be working out for them or their relationship or their job. I've known people have jobs and never on time. I've known people to complain about their job all the time. Do you know the more you complain about a job, the harder it seems? A lot of people don't know that. I can't work a job I don't like. If a job gets so I don't like, I look for another one. But on the safe side, I always keep and know we have another job at just in case I lose one. I learned that because I got fired one time off a job. And that broke my heart. I swore to the good Lord, I'd never be without knowing where I have a job at. But some people, they think that one job is going to last forever.

0: And nothing lasts forever, nothing. And when you understand that in the beginning, then you got to have your just in case. Now, this may not be something that nobody want to receive in a comfortable way. But even if you got a mate, don't think that mate all the time is going to last forever. So you have to look at life in so many different ways to be comfortable and make it work. I lost a lot of money when I was growing up because I thought money was going to last forever because I wasn't taught how to control money. But when I had the opportunity to find out, man, let me tell you something. I stopped being a fool because our money will never stay with a fool. I don't care how much you have. Money will never stay with a fool. And some people think, man, they go out here, just like I tell these women, you meet a man, and that man be always spending money on you. You better be careful if you marry him because he has you barefooted with a baby coming, and he out there in the street with somebody else. So they don't. A lot of women don't believe that, or they don't know that. They think when a man go out and spend a lot of money on them when they're dating, oh, that's the kind of man I want. No, girl, you got to be careful. Yeah, he's doing that to impress you. But once he gets you behind them closed doors and get what he wants, so many times he's gone. If he's not gone, and if you decide to marry that man, you got to think about how he spend money on you. Now, you're not out there now, so who's he spending his money on? Somebody else. Just think about that. So I've known him. He bought me this diamond ring, or he's taking me to China, to Canada, to Chicago, or wherever. He may be taking you to California, to Vegas. Yeah, okay. Where do you get married? So where you gonna take you? Take you in the bedroom and make another baby.
1: Oh Lord! Well, we gotta control that ourselves. Like, he might think he's making a baby, but he ain't making them unless you want him to.
0: Well,
1: hey,
0: right.
1: How about that?
0: Well, that's true, but I'm just saying there's some situations. Mm-hmm. I'm saying don't judge your mate when you're dating him based on how he treats you. Spend money. You know, little things, that's how you judge him, about little things. Talk about having a future together. Always talk about together, how you can grow, good ideas. Laugh and talk. Let him be your friend first. Don't just marry him because he look good. You know, don't date him over 6 months. Marry him after 6 months. Spend time with him. Give him a year. And you'll find out anything you want to know about.
1: Mm-hmm.
0: Say that again?
1: I can get a chance to know who he really is.
0: And you can call him any time of the night.
1: Right.
0: If you can't call him any time of the night, you look out.
1: You know you're doing something. Mm-hmm. Yep.
0: So these are the things in life that we can share with each other and hope that it'll help people. When you listen to news, when you listen to bad news, or when you watch the news, the first thing you have to understand that there's an organization that's telling Trump what to do. There is nobody can do all the things that he's doing and saying by himself and write all these notes and fly different parts of the world. And the next day he in Florida playing golf. And the next day he in Washington having a meeting. All these things, there's no way one man can do all that. And can
1: no, he's not doing all that. Somebody's doing all that stuff for him. That's why he can play golf and be everywhere. Because somebody else is doing it all for him.
0: Do you know when he went to China, he took Musk, what is his name? Musk with him? Whatever his name is.
1: He took Elon Musk to China. But they don't get along anymore.
0: And some other billionaires. You see, he told us he didn't care about us.
1: All he cared about is the oil and the money. He told us that.
0: That's what he said. I'm not thinking about nothing but the money and what he said, the oil, whatever. Yeah. You see,
2: make sure that Iran never has a nuclear weapon.
0: Let me tell you something. When this war started, it only started because he tore up Obama's plan. Obama had a plan where you could walk through and check what they were doing. check how much uranium and all that stuff they had. He had a plan. Trump tore it up only because Obama was a black man and was a president before him. He's doing all this because of Obama. That man hated Obama. Now, let me say this to you again. They are organized. And then all this was pre-planned. Understand these words. They were pre-planned.
1: All you had to do was reprise your 2025.
0: Right? And when you listen at the Democrats or a lot of our people, the first thing I hear them say, I'm going to. But you don't ever see no results. These people, you see results. Now, when Trump started this ballroom, he said donation was going to pay for it. Now, he said he wanted so many $1 million from your tax money. And now they want $1 billion from your tax money. And you got people can't buy medication in America. And they're spending all this money, over $1 billion a day for this war that nobody wanted.
1: And you got children going hungry. This little boy came to school the other morning, somebody 7:30, somebody said, why are you school so early? Because I'm hungry.
0: Mm-hmm. Well,
1: you got children going hungry, and he built a ballroom.
0: Started the draft again. How many young men you know going to go out now and not coming back home because of Trump?
1: How many? Let me tell you one thing. He's not telling the truth about the Iranian war because all our military bases in that area have been bombed and a whole lot of bodies are coming to Delaware that they're not telling you about.
3: You said come up in Delaware.
1: Yeah, that's where they bring the bodies. When they bring them from overseas, they bring them to the Air Force Base in Delaware. That's where they come.
0: Well, you know, what is going to happen?
1: And a whole lot of them bodies were brought anonymously from over there in Iran and all, and they don't mention it. They've been brought over there up to Delaware, and they keep it real quiet.
0: Well, you know, China told him to be careful about this other country. Say there could be some confrontation with China and America, depending on Trump, how he handled it. Now, he warned Trump in a nice way. But you see, Trump trying to get out of this war, he doesn't know how. And he wants these other countries to get involved. See, that's a mistake because he's trying to create a world war. But and he's asking these other companies to get involved. Why would he want to get involved with a war that he started? A personal thing.
1: Right.
0: So a lot of us don't see that.
3: They don't want to see it.
0: You know, I heard a comedian say, he was telling this joke, and he said his wife went to the grocery store and stayed 3 days. And said the reason why it took her so long because the line was long. So you see, when someone stayed 3 days and come back and tell you the line was long, that's why they stayed 3 days. You'd be surprised how some men and women believe stupid things that people tell them. And then you got to think for yourself and let it make sense to you. That's all I'll be trying to tell people. You know, I'll try to.
1: We gotta take a break. When we come back, we'll get right back to it. Kiki!
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0: night. It's Saturday night. It's Saturday night. It's Saturday night. Movement and Fun Bunch. You know, I thought about something. If you're out there, and if you like what you're doing, there's nothing wrong with that. But if you'd like to increase your income or increase your relationship, or if you have a rocky relationship and trying to improve it, sometimes you just need to think about what is wrong. I was looking at these camps, these ICE camps that they put these people in. I don't know if any of you have thought about what they did back in Germany with the Holocaust.
1: Yeah, that's what they did.
0: And if you black people, right. And if you black people not careful, they're gonna put y'all in some of the camps. You see,
1: I know.
0: When you see something, there is no way they're supposed to do what they're doing to these people. There's just no way. Mm-hmm. But that's what they're doing.
1: We're gonna start a civil war in this country.
0: Well, I don't know about that, but I do know one thing. The black man don't have the gun to fight against the system, so they better hope that other people be involved if they have one. But all I'm going to say is this. A dictator, that's how they operate. They have you not believing in news media. They have you not believing nothing else but what they say. He backs somebody. The ones he wants to run, he wants to control the federal the federal government, the federal what do you call it? The rates.
2: FICA.
0: Yeah. Right. He wants to control everything. He wants to build an arch way into D.C. He wants a statue made of gold of him. He want an airport named after him.
1: He want everything named after him.
0: And I will bet you if they build that ballroom, he's going to call it Trump Room.
1: Mm-hmm.
0: So, all I'm just saying, our people, look at what is going on. But don't take your eyes off the prize. See, everything he's doing, and you talking about he's going to leave office, don't you never believe he plan on leaving office. Ain't no way.
1: He's leaving.
0: No, he's not.
1: Yes, he is. You also said Angela also Brooks wanted to go win the Senate in Maryland either, you know, you remember?
0: Yeah, well, I'll put it like this.
1: So therefore, I'm telling you, you got a little bit of a...
0: I'll be surprised if he leaves.
1: He's leaving.
0: If he does.
1: He's leaving. They just going to have that work cut out for them to undo all the stuff that he's done, but he's leaving. He's doing the things that he's doing right now to get exactly what he wants. He wants to set up all of his billionaire friends or millionaire friends and himself and his family, and he wants to be free to do what he wants to do and how he wants to do it. He knows he's not gonna be on this earth for long, so he's setting things up. And it's just and what they're really trying to do is take us back to slavery, or in a sense of where black people don't have the control over their lives. But we're a resilient people, and not just black people, but some people, mainly black people, but some other races as well. And you said it in the beginning, he wants this world to be white. He wants this to be a white America. But the thing about it is that America was never white in the beginning. So all of them, when they tell people that they, black people, brown people, Indian people, that they need to go back where they came from. No, they need to go back where they came from because we were here first. So, you know, I just believe that, you know, he just wants to again, set himself up and everybody around him. And he just doesn't want black people to have the things that they have or continue to be accomplished things. And he's trying to put fear in all the different races, all especially black people. And we see him for what he is. And it's just he's getting out of office. He's not going to be in there.
0: Let me ask you this question. Do you know
2: the American people who in the midterm?
0: Yes, sir. Do you know that he's not the only one wanting this? He is the speaker, but you got people behind him pushing him to do this.
1: You said it in the beginning. He can't do it by himself. Go ahead, Ms. B. And I think that was that Kiki.
3: Yeah, I said people with money. You got people with money behind him, big money, and they. That's why, you know, he's boosting the economy for the wealthy because you got to pay these people back. I'm gonna look out for you. If you scratch my back, I'll scratch yours.
0: Okay, but think about this. Who makes the laws? The Congress. So this is what you're missing.
2: They break it all the laws, and they doing everything.
0: Listen, Justice, when somebody is talking, let them finish before you cut in, please.
2: Sorry, sir.
0: The Congress makes the laws. So what would the people need to concentrate on getting those people out of Congress? And then
1: that's
0: you can have
1: doing.
0: A chance of change. Say it again.
1: That's what they're doing.
0: Well, but they're changing these redistricting. They're not going to have a whole lot of people.
2: They're trying to make it in their favor. Mm-hmm.
0: You see, this is what you got to look at. See, they got a plan on how to cheat to win the election. And what I'm telling all of you, Trump going to find a way, one or two ways, not to have an election, or that he's going to trick people so that the Republicans are going to be in power still. Now, you better look at that instead of letting him tell you all this other stuff that you're buying into.
2: The American people have the right to vote in every election. So, you know.
0: He didn't want to pass the—you ain't got no more talk Constitution. He didn't want to pass the Constitution.
2: Okay, so say he breaks the Constitution and makes himself eligible for a third term. That will enable Barack Obama to come out of retirement and be ready for his third term to run up against Trump in the 2028 presidential election.
0: A black man should never
2: run no more. No, I'm saying if he skirts this thing and makes it somehow where he gets a third term, Barack Obama will be eligible to run for president for his third term, and so could Bill Clinton if he wanted to.
4: But Barack is not going to let him run, so you're going to forget him.
2: No, I'm just saying, that would be the matchup.
0: No, he won't.
2: Trump always wanted to beat Barack Obama.
0: Stop thinking you have arrived. You will never see another black president in your lifetime or mine. Now, you better get that through your head. It ain't going to happen again. Don't even think
1: about it.
0: Yes.
1: Anything's possible.
0: You can say that, but you better be able to. Okay. Okay.
2: You never know. God is in control. So, you know, it could be a way where a vice president that's black ends up becoming the president because of an unfortunate circumstance.
0: Don't put God in it.
1: I just want to believe that enough people, the colonizers and other races of people, I just believe that they're feeling the impact of all the things that he's done. One with the tariff, this war and gas prices. And I don't care how much he can say on the news and to his base that all of these things are working. They're not working in the favor of the majority of the American people. And the American people are feeling it. They're seeing it. They're recognizing it. And that's why you have all of these colonizers out here marching against Trump. But I heard one lady on one of these social media sites, she said a guy asked her about what did she think that black people should be out here. She said no, she didn't feel like black people should be out there. They should be doing it. It's not our fight. And then the guy asked her, well, would you vote for J.D. Vance if he ran for president? And she said, I would slit my throat first. So people are seeing it. People are recognizing it. And we may not see it because we may feel like, or not all of us, but, you know, people who have been through the struggle, they may not see it because they've seen the struggle before, and it's not a wake up call, but it's a reminder of how things were in the past. However, you have generations of people who have come behind you all who see it and know that they're the things that they need to do to stand up. There are so many groups of people now, black people who are buying land, who are creating communities and building and establishing certain things because they know what this administration is trying to do to black and brown people. And so we may not see it because we may not be in those channels, but I'm sure if we open up the phone lines, but if we start doing research, we'll find more people who are doing great things in different states and different areas to build up black people. I just don't want us to always constantly focus on what they're doing and not what we're doing. That's where we fall short so many times, is that we focus on what the colonizers are doing and not what we're doing. And then if we see something, it's never enough. Like, come on. We're doing something. We have to stop saying that it's not enough. It's something. And we just have to build off of that something. And before I stop, I'm going to ask Kiki, if you got a topic, because, you know, time running out, and Justice, I want you to get your black facts ready, and we'll do those in the next couple of breaks. Go ahead, Moomin. Ms. B.
0: Let me ask you this question, Lady C.
1: Yes, sir.
0: Everything you're saying is a great idea, but where does the power lie in Congress?
1: Wait a minute. Yes, sir. We got to take a break. When we come back, we'll get your question for Congress, and we'll get Kiki's topic. Stay where you are. 1-800-450-7876. You listen to Man in the Bumble.
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0: Well, that's all. That's a beautiful song. Before going to the break, I just want to bring this up, Lady C. Everything you're saying is okay, but you got to deal with the power. And unless we got a voice in Congress, it's not going to help us but so much. We should fight to have a voice. And if you don't stand up to have a voice, everything you're saying is okay, but it's not going to work the way you want it to work because you got no voice. That's all I would say.
1: Okay. I mean, I understand that. I get that. But again, Congress is going to be who they are with them changing the redistricting and doing all of those things, Congress is going to be who they are. But that's not going to stop us from continuing to move forward or continue to build or continuing to buy land and do all of these things. Congress is still going to be who they are, and we're still going to keep moving. We've always done that.
0: Okay, now, here's what you do not understand. What you say is true, but do you know you've lost 50 years of work that was done before you? See, you're not aware of that. You may, but I don't think you are. So, wherein I've heard people say, we have arrived. Well, you ran into a rubber bump and it bumped you back 50 years. Now, the reason you can vote now is because of Congress. See, people do not understand. Congress make all the laws. You blame other people. You have to blame the people you send to Congress. Those are the people you got to change, and they will change the world. If you don't change Congress, see, people looking at the wrong thing. If you do not change Congress, you're not going to change nothing in your behalf. Now, you may not believe this, but that doesn't mean you can't buy a nice car or a nice house. It do not mean that. But it means you're not going to get the better jobs. It means you're not going to be able to make the better monies and have a voice in how you live. Tell you how to live. Yes, go ahead.
1: No, I understand exactly what you're saying. But look at it this way. When we were in, not we, but when black people, because I was never in it, but when black people were enslaved, they learned how to make food out of meals out of scrap. And so, and just like they always say, when you have lemons, make lemonade. We are a people who figure it out. And that's all I'm saying. Now, we may have a little struggle to get up the hill, but we're going to get up that hill because we're not going to allow them to stop us. My point is that we need to stop being down on ourselves because we don't have the money. We don't have the millionaires like they have. But what we do have is strength and power within ourselves to accomplish goals. And so I think to overcome all of those things that they keep trying to do to keep us down. We've overcome so many things. We need to stop saying that we haven't arrived. Because I think we understand that we haven't arrived, but that's not going to stop us from striving to get to arriving. You know what I'm saying? And so we're going to keep pushing forward. I'm going to just continue to believe that. We can't say we need to talk positive and do all these affirmations and do all this good stuff, and then in the next sentence say we can't do that. How many times do you say? I remember when we used to sleep on the floor, and I used to eat crackers and Pepsi Colas, and you know, because we didn't have. But look where you are now, and look where Miss Hughes is now with her. She fought through all of her trials and tribulations.
2: No, Congress been the same with Moon limitations. They've had
0: Congress
2: all along.
0: Lady C, y'all hold on for a second. All that was before Congress signed the bill for us to be able to have voices. You see, you got to remember when that was. Since then, I own a radio that I was never been on back in those days, only because of Congress allowing us to have a voice to be able to accomplish things. See, that's what you're missing. I mean, what you're saying as far as what, how we can overcome hardship, that's true. But when you got no say-so about how your life should be, that's not a good way. Somebody to dictate how
2: Moomin, I think you need to be a little, I would like for you to be a little more optimistic, because before, in order for you to get where you were, you had to be optimistic and you look forward and you believe. But now you said we can't, and can't is a bad word
0: that we don't use.
2: I need you to be a little more optimistic.
0: That's not what I'm saying. I'm saying we need a voice in the system. That's what I'm saying. I didn't say we can't struggle. I said, we need a voice in the system.
1: Back then, y'all always didn't have a voice. Y'all always didn't have a voice. So now we have a voice again.
0: Okay, I can't explain it because...
2: I don't like the word can't, and somebody tell me I can't do that, or we can't do that.
0: We
2: I don't hear
0: that.
2: Those negative words, because you won't get anything because you believe you can't. And you can't believe that you can't.
0: You're taking my word out of context. That's not what I said. What I'm saying is just like not voting. If you don't vote, you can't say nothing about what the laws are. I'm saying you need some voices in the system to help determine what the laws should be. That's all I'm saying. I didn't say don't struggle. We all struggle. Even with what it is now, we struggle. But what I'm saying you still need a voice in the system to determine what laws are being made. That's what I was trying to explain.
2: Okay, well, Moon, I understand what you're saying, but if we don't have a voice in the system, what laws are being made, then we've got to skirt around it and do it some other ways. But we can't say we can't, because anything is possible. And I never like using negative words, because if you start using words, or we can't, or we are not, then
0: all of you putting that negative word out there. I did not say that. I said when you got someone dictating to you how your life should be, what you can have and what you cannot have. I mean the law legally. That's what I was saying. I never said negative things about what we can't do. I said you need a voice in the system to help control what the laws are. It's just we gonna return to the draft. Now, all of you don't have no young kids, but if you have young kids, you want them to be drafted to a war and get killed. But if you don't have no voice to say, no, we don't want the draft back, then they couldn't even take the draft back. So what I'm just trying to say, and maybe I'm not saying it the right way, or maybe you misinterpret, I never said not to struggle. I never said not to give up. I said we need to have a voice in the system. And I said,
2: we don't, that's one thing we need, but we don't have it. So what do? We work around it.
0: No, you work to get a voice in the system. That's what we should do.
2: That's what I'm saying. We work around it. We work around that. And in the meantime, gather a voice in the system.
0: You see, now you're trying two things. I didn't say you couldn't work around it. If you got a voice in the system, you don't have to work around it because you got a voice in the system. That's all I'm saying.
2: And but if you don't have a voice in the system, like you said, we work around it.
0: Okay, all right.
1: Moon, the other side of that, too, is a lot of people felt that even when Obama was in office, that he didn't do enough for the black people. So I say that to say is that sometimes when we say certain things, it makes me feel like people often feel like we damned if we do and we damned if we don't. And we can't have that mind state just because we may not have a voice. Is there another Martin Luther King? Is there another Malcolm X out here? Is there another?
0: I'm just simply saying
1: that sometimes people are looking for somebody. It may not be a Martin Luther King. It may not be a Malcolm X. It may not be a Jasmine Crockett. It may not be somebody in Congress who can speak for us. We have learned, just like you're saying now, we don't have a constitution anymore. We have learned that even with the constitution that should be in place and working for all of the American people, it's not working. So we have figured out how to work. We have always figured out how to work around what the Constitution said. The Constitution says that we're one-third of a human being. The Constitution, doesn't it still say that we're one-third of a human being? Have they changed that?
0: If you're not careful, they'll use that against you. Here's what I was trying to say, Lady C. You're saying everything that I'm not saying. I'm not saying none of that what y'all saying. But that's how y'all interpret it, and that's okay. We're not looking for the modification.
1: Help us understand what you're trying to say.
0: First of all, we want to understand how the system works. In the system, you need Congress controls everything and don't let nobody tell you nothing totally different. Congress can ring Trump in tomorrow, but they won't because of those are his people he put into Congress. We have to get those people out of Congress and try to put some honest people in Congress. That's going to help us a lot and ease our pain. I'm not going to say don't struggle. I'm not saying none of that. I'm just saying, and I'm not saying we need Dr. King or Martin Luther King. I'm not saying that. All I'm just saying, we need to vote, and we need to put people in Congress that we feel honest or give them a chance to see if we can get this old head out of Congress. That's all I'm saying. I'm not saying that don't struggle. I'm not saying that we can't survive. I'm not saying none of that. I'm saying we need a voice based on the system in Congress. Now, I go back to the Constitution. You better hope that they don't try to use that against black people, that they be putting us in cages. That's a fact. So what I'm trying to get our people to see, there's nothing wrong with the struggle. But don't take your eyes off the prize. A white man said to me one day, he said, you think we don't like black people. It's not that. We just don't like the progress that they have made. I've been told that. So all I'm trying to tell our people, you use your own common sense. But you need to have a voice in Congress where the laws are made. That's what I'm saying. That's all I'm saying.
2: But what I'm saying, since we don't have a voice in Congress, since we don't have a voice, then we need to find alternative methods until we get that voice.
0: Well, we're not going to get that voice if we don't try. Worry about what we can do. We got to make sure that we got to make sure we work toward putting a voice in Congress or keeping a voice in Congress.
2: I said we're going to work around it until we get a voice in Congress. In the meantime, we'll be working to get the voice in Congress.
0: Okay, well, maybe I'm not explaining it right, but okay.
1: We understand what you're saying. Right. We get it. We're just trying to say that keep a positive outlook, whether we have someone in Congress or not. We're going to survive. We're going to make it. But
2: we're going to work until we get somebody in Congress.
1: Right.
2: We're gonna take a break.
1: When we come back, we're gonna get Kiki's comments and see if she has a topic she want to talk about, and then we'll get Justice Black back. Stay where you are. Miss B, take us to the break.
2: To be a part of the conversation, call us at 1-800-450-7876. You're listening to the Moon Man Program, the program that listens to the people.
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0: I just got it. That is that. That is my old man in the fun bunch. The man singing about "Baby, I Need Your Love." Let's go to Kiki. Let's go to Kiki. All right, Kiki, what's on your mind?
1: I just read something that said, if black votes wasn't powerful, Republicans wouldn't be trying so hard to weaken it. I thought that was interesting.
2: That's
1: Mary,
2: good. That's true. That's good right there.
1: Yeah, we have a voice. I don't know if you all saw this. I don't know if there was any TV coverage on it as of yet, but I know it's all over black social media that today was the National Day of Action for Voting Rights. All roads lead to the South. And this I guess, started in Montgomery, Alabama, today, and there was a huge protest where thousands united in Alabama to defend the Voting Rights Act. And it says that our engines for human rights towards democracy have restarted. And there were 160 organizations stood together to push back against white supremacy in high places. Our votes and our voices are our weapons. We must use both of them to reclaim what is rightfully ours. Vote your best black interest, is what one person said.
2: If you were listening, I mentioned about the demonstrations going on in Alabama, all over Alabama today at the beginning of the show.
1: Yep. All roads lead.
2: That's what I was talking about.
1: Yep. That's exactly what it was. And so they came together, and I'm just looking at the crowds, and you talk about white people out there protesting and supporting. The crowd had a lot of white people that had their signs up protesting and you know, standing for our voting rights because of all of the gerrymandering and everything they're trying to do, you know, to stop us in every way to vote. So we just have to, you know, keep pushing. And it's really sad because we just got our voting rights, what, 60 years ago? Was that at least 60 years ago? Now they're trying to reverse it?
2: Yeah.
0: That's why our vote is
2: so powerful.
0: I said earlier, go, they try to take away your rights. I told you.
2: You do know that a lot of colonizers now have black children. So a lot of them, they're not just fighting for what's right for them. They're fighting for their future as well. So we can't forget that either. And we have a caller.
0: Bring the caller in.
2: Okay. Hi, caller. What's your name? Where you calling from?
3: Good God Almighty. Justice from Los Angeles. Good God. When I heard More Better Man, I said, good God, that's my main man, More Better Man. WOL, DC News. He was before DC News, but More Better Man was my main man. That's right. I can see him now at the cabaret. That's right. I got my setup, and I'm heading down. Let me tell you something, Moon. You were right about the system. The system has to be addressed. Let me tell you something that I heard a woman say. She said she's going to use what she got to get what she wants. Have you ever heard a woman say that?
2: Mm-hmm.
3: But you know what I said to that? Did I hear somebody say amen?
2: Amen. Mm-hmm. You got an amen on that.
3: Well, guess what I told her? I said, that's not a righteous way to go. See, the righteous will ultimately prevail. And the righteous will ultimately prevail in the Congress. See, the strategy is clear to me. It's just like down there in the 36108 Montgomery, Alabama. Governor Wallace said segregation today, segregation forever. Remember that?
0: Yes.
3: Because he wants a system. He wants a system in place that will do one thing: keep you from doing anything that they don't want you to do. That's right. That's the system. The system has to be abolished. And it has to be abolished with a righteous thinking. The righteous will ultimately prevail. I keep saying it. Look, it's just as simple as this. Reverend Fauntleroy said it in Washington, D.C. He said the best system going is the family system. And if the family breaks down, guess what, Moon? Moon says it, a family that prays together stays together.
0: That's correct.
3: So we have a lot of fronts that we have to address. And one of the things that we have to address, too, is our nutrition. We forgot that one, haven't we? You see what diabetes and heart disease and mental health is doing to our community? It's wrecking. But I called to speak on more better, man, but I'm not going to go there since y'all got another topic going up. Now, that Congress, do you remember that congressman out of New York City named Adam Clayton Powell? You heard of him, right? Adam Clayton Powell was coming up from Virginia up to the District of Columbia, and he told some of the passengers on the train, he said, look, I'm going, he's light-skinned now, he said, look, I'm going up to Washington, D.C., and they don't recognize me as a Negro because he's light-skinned. He said, I'm going to drink their liquor and I'm going to make some changes in the Congress. That was his approach. That's the approach that we have to have today. A change has to happen in Washington, D.C. Let's look at taxation without representation. Eleanor Holmes, Norton, you remember her, don't you?
2: Yeah.
3: They've been fighting that battle for years. That's another change that has to be implemented. Black Lives Matter, all right, that might work for some folks, but what about taxation without representation? When are we going to start addressing that issue? Or when are we going to start addressing the issues of health care and housing? It's essential that we have housing. That is essential. If you go before the UN, one of the main things that's on the agenda is food and housing and medicine. Because we need medicine, too. And so it cuts across the line, party lines, that we need to have people in office that are righteous. Now, you remember Marjorie Taylor Greene down in Georgia?
2: Yeah.
3: You remember her? And she did something that was very admirable. She got out. She got out with the money because she got the information that, yeah, I beg your pardon?
2: She was forced out.
3: Well, that's not what I hear. What she decided to do is once she got that insider training, trading information, and she made that money, she decided to say this ship is going down, and she's not going down with it. She abandoned ship and threw Trump in the water, exposed him. And that's what's happening. That's what has to happen. Trump has his minions in the District of Columbia, and they stand by him. And they vote up and down on Donald Trump. Whatever he wants, we'll give it to him. Look at the Speaker of the House of Louisiana. Didn't it work for him? Effectively. Let me tell you something. Butch McAdams would be the first one telling us. The coach, you remember him. He'd be the first one to say, boycott the SEC. You think we're going to watch Alabama or Tennessee or Texas this year? You think we're going to support football that has discriminated against those states, have discriminated against black folks, and we got black players on the field? No, we're going to have them go in the transport portal and go out there and work with Deion Sanders. But they don't want that. You know why they don't want that? Because money's on the line. That contract. You know what that contract looks like in the NFL when they put that before you? You forget about there ain't no black coaches in the NFL. You just worried about that contract in front of you, that dollar bill. See, people value the dollar bill over the survival of their people. Do you know that? Do you really know that? Who was the woman they called Nicki Minaj? You know what she said about Trump, right? Is that that woman, Nicki Minaj? You know what she said about Trump, right?
4: What she said about
3: Once you work, or once you work in the system, they're going to work with people in the system. Trump is the way to go for her, regardless of what the Democrats say to her. See, once you realize that the system, you can work within the system, and this is what they say, and it will benefit you, but it wouldn't benefit the masses of the people that look like you. And that's why we call them sellouts. Yeah. You know, they said that about Jay-Z as it relates to the NFL. You remember that?
0: And you know, Justice, I hate to cut you off, but I want to bring this up right quick. A lot of the people you don't know support Trump. Now, the gentleman in Louisiana that was running for public office again, Casey, what was his name? Casey? I'm trying to think of his name.
3: Dr. Casey? Or Kennedy?
0: The one that was running for public office in Louisiana. I'm trying to think of his name. If Trump wouldn't back him, he lost. Senator something Casey. I'm trying to think of his name. And he was saying he was so sure because he'd done all these things for the people in Louisiana. But you see, this is what I try to get out people to understand. What people are saying is not how they're going to vote when they go behind that curtain. And when I'm looking at this Senate race in Louisiana, it could have been John Casey, but whatever his name was, he was supposed to be the winner, but Trump voted against him, and he lost the primary. So what I'm saying and what you said is the same thing. Trump got everybody under his thumb that you didn't even know about, and they're not going to tell you that they're not about Trump. They're going to claim just because they think that he's a Trumper. His name is Bill Casey. That's his name, Senator Bill Casey. And he was supposed to lock in that he was going to win. Because all of the bills he passed in Congress and all the good things he's done for the state of Louisiana, but he lost. So don't be brainwashed that just because somebody tells you something in an interview, that's how they're going to vote. That's what I'm trying to get them to see, Justice. So you're right. You may continue.
3: Oh, yeah. Well, yeah. And so if you think of Sister Crockett, when she was down there in Texas, that's another boycott, SEC Texas. Texas has no idea what they're facing right now. Because Governor Abbott, which is a racist governor, he doesn't agree with anything that a black man or a black woman has to say.
4: We have to take a break. Hold your thought. Justice, hold your thought. We have to take a break. When we come back, we'll get right back to it. Justice in Philly, get your black facts ready as well. 1-800-450-7876. 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

0: on, Man in the Fun Bunch. Welcome back. It's Saturday night. Your mother told you to shop around. You didn't. You should have. Okay. All right. Just in Vegas, as you were saying before going to the break.
1: Oh, yes. And so I can move on, and I'm going to say a few things and then get off because I know I like that Black History moment. But if you want a woman that's going to use what she got to get what she wants, that's not a woman that you need. You need a virtuous woman. Just like you need a righteous congressman or congresswoman. You don't want that, you know, they run this advertisement, proven leadership. No, no. And you see a change in your district. Until you see housing, and the prices of groceries and commodities are going down, then that's a change. Right now, we don't see that change. Until the Congress makes that change that we can be proud of, that we can say we now have a righteous Congress. And that's the strategy that we have to use. We have to call them out that their ways and their thinking is not righteous. That's right. And they say that we were built, this foundation was built on principles of God, right? We hold these truths to be self-evident, that all was endowed by our Creator for life, liberty, and the pursuit of happiness. Has that happened for you? The sister just talked about one-third of a citizen or three-fourths of the citizen. She just said that's still on the book. You can go down to Georgia right now and Alabama, and there's still things on the books that say you can't even look at a white woman. They just don't enforce certain things. There's still stuff on the books. Every state has their own constitution. Look at it. Just not the only United States Constitution. And every state has a Senate and representatives. That you have to deal with, you have to tap into that mindset too. Just not Washington, D.C., in your own neck of the woods. And so all of that has to be addressed, and it only can be addressed if you're dealing with righteous people. And let's call it a spade a spade. I don't like to use that word either sometimes. But let's call them out. They are not righteous in their dealings. Anytime they cut the Voting Rights Act, then you know why they cut it? Because they know that you're not voting. They know that the generations that used to vote, they're dying out. Look at social media at the generation that's

0: coming now. Alabama State's right down there in Montgomery right now. I love the honeybees. When I go to the football games, the classic in Birmingham, I love the classic game. But I love when people get out and vote. I love that too. I don't like that not voting conversation. I ain't going to vote because they ain't doing nothing for me. I don't like that. I want to see change. And the change I want to see righteous people do righteous things. Yeah. And so thank you for your time this evening. I love hearing Mo Betterman's name because I used to walk with Mo Betterman down to the Vietnam Memorial. Oh, yeah. I used to be in the RFK Park with him, too. And I love WOL and Reality Radio. Thank you.
1: Thank you, my brother. Your check's in the mail. Your check's in the mail.
0: All right. Check for the mail. All right. Peace.
1: Yeah. Well, you know, when people understand the system and they try to talk about it, some of us don't want to admit it. I said the same thing he just said. The Congress. You need righteous people in the Congress. And how you do that? You vote the ones out that are not righteous. That's all you got to do. You can't. You don't have to spend your time doing you, and they're going to help you make a better decision in life. But you get all these devils. And the thing is, America is a capitalistic country. They tell you that. It's about money. It's about money. So Trump has done. Here's a man with $1 trillion. Got him in his back pocket. $1 trillion. And that's Trump's right-hand man. Besides all what they're stealing. And God don't love that. Those are not godly people. And for the Christians out there, they can tell you, those are not godly people. And sooner or later, there's a song by that Lisa LaSalle had called I'm Tired. She had a gospel song that she had an R&B song. But that gospel song by Denise LaSalle, I'm Tired, if you ever listen to it, put tears in your eye. God sent his angels down here because this world was so dirty and crooked. God looked over this earth and said, I'm tired. That's why he's going to destroy it. He says, I'm tired of all the wicked ways, all the wicked people down there. So you may not think the way a lot of us think, but I believe in God, but I believe in it. You got to make that one step. I always going to believe that. For all you people talking about, you got faith, until you step out on faith, don't mean a thing. I don't care how many ministers you heard. If you don't step out on faith, do not mean a thing.
2: So you got to step out on faith.
1: You got to step out.
2: You got to work together.
1: But we got to get those ungodly people out of Congress. I agree there. And that's what I was trying to say all night long. You got to get a new Congress and to bring this world back to sanity. Because it's crazy. Everybody hates everybody. Everybody lying. It's like Trump went to China and came tell you nothing positive that he got from Chinese people. Nothing positive.
3: Because he didn't get nothing positive. He ain't get nothing. But Mo, I don't want you. Well, I know. I don't believe Ms. B and I, we weren't disagreeing with you. We were just trying to say that we need to have a more positive outlook on things.
2: Amen. That's what I'm talking about. And we can't use the negative words. That's what I was talking about. We got to have a positive outlook. Because if we don't have a positive outlook, then we doomed.
1: Well, I agree with all of that. I definitely agree. But while doing so, we still need to get these ungodly people out of Congress. That's all I'm saying.
3: Well, we agree with you on that.
1: And we need a president that's going to also change the way he acts for things. You got to find a man who becomes a president that can get more people to follow him to get this world back to its sanity. And I don't think a black man can do it at this time. That is my opinion.
2: I'm not going to say a black man can't, because a black man can do anything he wants to do, and it's proven it.
1: Well, I'm going to put it like this. He's not going to get the support from the whole country. That's what I believe.
3: Well,
1: so you got to, if you're a gambler, you got to bet.
4: I think one of those mega church guys that run those mega churches like they have a chance to be the president because they can bring.
2: No, they don't. No, they don't. No, they don't. Because they steal too much money.
4: Come on, Miss B. They're supposed to be godly people. We're trying to get some righteousness back up in the White House and in Washington. So I'm saying use a righteous man like a pastor.
2: That's exactly why we don't need the mega church people up in there.
4: No, because no, we don't need them up in there. Most voters. That's why I say mega church ones, because they can get the vote.
2: No, we need them to influence the voters. We need them to influence the voters, but we don't need them in office. We just need them to get the voters to vote Democrat.
1: Well, they'd have something to vote for. And they'd have a bill that the people will vote on. See, when you understand how it all works, we can talk about vote. We can talk about change that, but here's how it all works. Somebody in Congress had to put together a bill and bring it to the floor and have everybody to vote on the bill. That's how you get things done. No other way. And don't let nobody tell you nothing different. There's no other way in the United States of America that it works. If you do not have someone in your state or wherever they're from to put together a bill to better your community, take it to Congress and they vote on it and it becomes law, then it goes to the president's desk or the governor's desk. That's how everything works. And anything outside of that is illegal. All of the stuff Trump is doing is illegal. You may not believe it, but it's illegal. Everything he's done.
4: And the
1: only someone could have stopped him was Congress, and is Congress. Only because, and I say this so many times, he controls Congress and the Supreme Court. Those are his people.
2: Of course, he's stacked them.
1: They bought and they paid for it. Now,
3: we gotta take a break. And when we come back, we'll get your comment and then we'll get Black Fat. Everybody, say where you are.

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0: It's Saturday night. It's Saturday night. And if it's Saturday night, you know what it is. It's Moon Man and the Fun Bunch. Kiki Justice, of course, the Lady C. Just related with your
1: Black Fact.
2: Yes, Moon Man, I am ready.
0: Brother.
2: Somebody's got some background there. It is okay. I'm not sure what that is.
1: Go ahead, Justice.
2: Okay. It is now time for a Black History Moment. A spotlight is on Dorothy Height. At an early age, Dorothy Height, born in 1912, exhibited her leadership abilities by speaking out for what she believed in and using exceptional or
3: this call is being recorded.
2: At the age of 25, she joined Mary McLeod Bethune, founder of the National Council of Negro Women, in lobbying for equal rights for women in employment and in education. Height has been at the forefront of the civil rights movement, working tirelessly to prevent lynching, desegregate the military forces, reform criminal justice system, and create free access to public accommodations. She is president emeritus of the National Council of Negro Women. Height has been instrumental in enacting NCNW-sponsored food, child care, housing, and career education programs that embody self-help principles. In 1986, she conceived and organized the Black Family Reunion Celebration in Washington, D.C. to accentuate the positive aspects of Black families. Height has traveled throughout Europe, Asia, Latin America, Africa, and the Caribbean. She has garnered numerous honors, over 24 honorary degrees. In 1993, she received the Spingarn Medal from the NAACP. She was inducted into the National Women's Hall of Fame the same year. President Clinton awarded her the Presidential Medal of Freedom Award in 1994, and that was a spotlight on Dorothy Height. On this date, or close to, in 1929, John Conyers Jr., the founder of the Congressional Black Caucus, was born. In 1954, the U.S. Supreme Court declares school segregation unconstitutional in Brown versus the Board of Education. In 1955, Mary McLeod Bethune, educator and founder of the National Council of Negro Women, died in Daytona Beach, Florida. In 1993, University of Virginia professor Rita Dove is appointed U.S. Poet Laureate. In 1868, PBS Pinchback and James J. Harris are the first African-American delegates to the Republican National Convention. In 1833, African-American students enrolled in classes at Oberlin College at Oberlin, Ohio. And finally, in 1967, noted poet Langston Hughes passed away in New York City. And that was a Black History Moment with Moon Man and the Fun Bunch on WOL DC News, where information is power.
0: Only if you use it. Thank you very much for that, Justin.
1: Yes. That was great.
0: Well, that is true. But a lot of us do not use information that we have. And that is something that I always stress to. You can have information, mm-hmm. but how do you use it? And I go back to what he was saying about a lot of the people who have accomplished a lot of things. And we're back to how important Congress is. And no matter what we do, we need to have a voice in how this country should be ran. That is my opinion. Now, I don't have to be right, but I'm saying fight for a voice. Also, you don't have to stop what you're doing, but fight for a voice. That's all I'm saying. Like those young guys in Memphis. You better watch those young guys. Those young guys are going to make a name for themselves. I can't think of their name. There's two of them.
2: Justin Pearson and Justin, I forgot the other name too. But yeah, the two Justin brothers. You know, they're not brothers, but.
0: We're talking about in Tennessee.
2: Justin.
0: Yeah, in Memphis. Yeah, Judge, some part of Tennessee.
4: Yeah, but, yeah, those boys are gonna be somebody, and they're gonna even be bigger.
0: Well, I'm saying they're gonna rise in the political world to support their people. But one of the things I was going to say that slips me. Remember I said this when this Crockett lady was running for office in Texas. I said she was not going to win. And a lot of people think, because you act like a bully, like Trump, that's the way to go. No. I was watching a movie not too long ago, and the lady told her husband, "Don't forget you're a black man." Sometimes we forget we're black.
2: Mm.
0: And when Crockett said this, I said, she's not going to win. She said, "Look out, Donald Trump, I'm coming for you." And I said, she's not going to win. You don't know how many friends that man has, no matter how dirty he is. And you can see that when I was talking about Casey in New Orleans, in Louisiana, wherever. He's a Republican. Mm-hmm. And he was running, and Trump don't like him, and Trump wouldn't endorse him, and the other man won. And I tell our people, you don't know who knows who. You don't know who out there got John Lewis.
4: People have the power, and I don't care what anybody says, they have the power, they are manipulating votes, like they did for the election.
0: Well,
4: and nobody
0: I'm
4: can
0: not,
4: that me, but they didn't.
0: Well, I can't get into argument with you about that, because I don't know. I just don't believe that. I believe if you vote, the vote counts, no matter how it goes down. That is what I believe. Now, for them to talk about manipulating, I don't want to say it myself. Y'all can say it. I just don't believe that.
4: Okay, you don't have to.
0: Because they have the machine plus the paper ballot, to back it up.
4: You know what Elon Musk and those did with the machines? You didn't know?
0: Listen, I hear all the things that everybody's saying. I was just saying that was my opinion. That do not mean I'm right.
4: Okay, all right.
0: That's my opinion. And I'm not going to let that enter my space for me to waste my time with it. I'm going to do what I can do. Mm-hmm. That's all I can do. But for me to say, we should have had, just like that lady when she ran for president and she lost all those states. That seems impossible. But the bottom line, the votes counted, and that's the number that they came up with, and that's what they say that would count. So
4: right, and you won. That's what they came up with.
0: Right. He won the most popular votes. And you know, to me, he's not that popular. But neither here or there. I can't spend time on doing something I can't do nothing about. I can't worry about what I can do.
4: He's not that popular, but he won the most popular votes. You just said it.
0: Right. So to me, that's unheard of. But that's what happened. So I'm not going to dwell on that. I'm going to dwell on, hopefully I can help him not win the popular votes the next time if he runs, which I don't think he's going to. He's going to stay in office. He's not going to leave. That's my opinion. I may be wrong, and I want to be wrong. And if,
4: but I want him to be wrong, too.
0: Me three. And if for some reason he does leave, I think Rubio going to be the man if he does leave. That's what I think. Those are my option one and option two. Who knows? Maybe his son, because his son's going to run also. So maybe one of his sons will be.
4: Well, see, all this stuff that they're doing, all this foolishness, going to China and challenging all these people and starting the war, all of it is just keeping our eyes off the prize, which is going to bring not only him, but half of the Republican Party down, those Epstein founds.
0: Well, I'm hoping you're right. But knowing Mr. Bobo, how they stick together, knowing Mr. Bobo and how they stick together, I just don't think none of that going to stop it. That is all I'm thinking. I think somebody's
4: well,
0: this lady always tells me
4: that. When they find out this robbing 10 and 11 year old girls or children, pedophile, that's stopping. And if that doesn't stop it, I tell you one thing, there is a God.
0: Oh, no question. There's no question. But you know what? By the same kind of power. So, how you use it is up to you. And also, you know,
1: we gotta take a break. When we come back, we're gonna get right back to the conversation. Everybody, stay where you are. Kiki, if you got another topic, let's hear it. 1-800-450-7876. You listen to Moon Man, the Fun Bunch.
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0: Saturday night. It's Saturday night. It's Moon Man and the Fun Bunch. Moon Man and the Fun Bunch on this Saturday night. Kiki, back to you again. You were saying some things. I don't know if you finished what you were saying, but she has some more things you want to talk about.
1: I do. I don't know if you heard about a Maryland man who is headed to federal prison after authorities say that he helped sell fake nursing credentials to people looking to land in a job in healthcare. According to U.S. State's Attorney, the U.S. Attorney Office for the District of Maryland, Patrick Waku, 55-year-old Laurel man, was sentenced to 21 months in federal prison, followed by 2 years of supervised release after pleading guilty to wire fraud. It says that prosecutors say the scheme involved selling fraudulent nursing diplomas and educational transcripts to individuals who did not complete the required coursework or clinical training. Authorities allege Nwaku and others didn't stop there. He also helped buyers fraudulently obtain nursing license, allowing them to pursue jobs in healthcare despite the lack of proper qualifications. The case is part of a broader crackdown of credential fraud, which officials say poses serious risk to public safety, especially in fields like healthcare, where proper training is very critical. A federal judge handed down the sentence in Greenbelt, Maryland, marking the latest development in a growing number of cases tied to fake nursing diplomas being sold across multiple states. Wow.
2: Yeah.
0: Well, you know. Well. So you know, it tells you that so many things are going on, and it's up to us as a people to pick our fight and our battlefield. That's one of the things you got to remember: pick your fight and pick the battlefield. Don't pick no fight in somebody's backyard. Don't do that. And so many people they'll do that. They get in your backyard and want to pick a fight with you. And though you got all the ammunition, you got dogs, you got families, you got guns, you got everything, but they want to pick a fight with you. So just pick your battle. That's all I'm saying. Pick your battle. And whatever you don't like, well, you just don't like it. Whatever you like, then you deal with it. Oh, Justin, I know what I would ask you. Those pictures you were sending me.
3: I sent you a picture?
0: Yeah, pictures.
3: Oh.
0: With an L.
3: Go ahead.
0: Nothing. I was just going to say, you were sending me all these pictures. Like, you was enjoying the world with your little short pants on and whatever you was doing. got them little skinny legs.
3: Come on, Moon. I didn't even have on no shorts. Don't even try to play me like that. I had on blue. I had on baby blue. And I had a shirt on that said Legend on it. I think that's what I sent you. And I had on my baby blue hat, my Puma hat.
4: He had on some Gauchos.
3: And I don't got no chicken legs either. I got strong legs. And they, you know, define. So that's that.
4: They're just a little slim.
0: Lacey, I'm going to send you a copy of his picture here.
4: Okay.
0: I thought he was going fishing the way he was dressed.
3: Okay.
4: He know he was doing something.
3: Okay.
4: He know he was getting ready to do something. Hey,
0: Jesse, you're trying to make somebody want you, huh?
3: One of my other names is Mr. Sexy Man. So, you know, ladies,
4: he was saying that all month. You're always giving yourself a lot of credit. I done told you about that.
3: All around, super dude.
0: You remember Jeff keep talking about, you know, he kept talking about that Clarence Carter song about stroking.
4: Uh-huh.
0: Something about that song got his attention. And that's what he's going to start practicing. He's not telling anyone, but that's what he's going to start practicing. He's going to take that song and play it over and over and over, watch, and try to practice it.
3: I mean, I'm learning more and more, and then there was this part where I thought I could add something to it. So I said, I'm stroking, you know, and I'm stroking. And then I said, and I'm stroking, and I'm standing up in it. What'd he say? I'm stroking, and I stand up in it. And then I say, I fell right in. What'd you say?
4: No justice. No justice. Let it go. Just stop. Stop by your head. Yeah, stop by your head.
3: Well,
0: hey, see, he tried, and ladies, see, he's not telling y'all, but he's trying to learn something. That's why those two songs is in his head. Now, Clarence Carter said, stroke it to the east. Clarence Carter said, take it to the east, stroke it to the west. Take it to the one that you love the best. I'm stroking.
3: Yeah. He said, go from the north and go to the south, and then he even stroking in the, and then I said, whoa, watch out now.
4: Yeah, you watch out now. That's what you need to do is watch out now.
0: He found something that he's in love with. He's in love with stroking and the candy liquor.
4: No, he ain't heard candy liquor. If he ain't heard candy liquor. Candy liquor is something. He ain't heard it enough to know some of the lyrics. That's what I mean. He ain't heard that kind of juicy either.
3: I probably haven't. Yep.
4: Mm-hmm. Stop by your head, Justice.
0: When you get off the radio tonight, just you put that song on your cell phone. It's called Candy Liquor by Marvin Cease. And you'll be a different person. When that song opens, you'll be a different man.
3: I hear you. But I always think about that, mm-hmm. that stroking. And then he say, I stand up in it. And then I say, I fell right in.
4: Justice, that's not how it goes. I told you.
5: You don't know no better.
4: Justice, he doesn't fail right in. Let it go.
1: Hey, y'all. A little birdie told me that it's Steve's birthday on Tuesday.
4: Yeah, it is.
5: And I want to say happy birthday to him.
4: Happy birthday, Steve. Happy birthday, Steve. Happy. Oh, I'm sorry. I got it carried away.
3: That's all right. He deserves it.
5: Steve is having a birthday, and he's been long enough to see another year around the sun.
0: That's all right. Yeah, I remember that was his birthday, and some of his friends in Detroit here to celebrate. I thought that was interesting.
5: Well, we're going to celebrate him tonight.
0: Did you know that he's on the radio? We're not talking about Stevie
4: Wonder. His birthday was earlier this week. We're talking about Steve Arbora, Moon.
0: Right. Oh, Steve Arbora. Oh, okay.
4: Yeah,
3: he's going to be 21 again. I think he's like 21. Mm-hmm.
0: Congratulations.
5: Well, that's all right. However old he be, we want him to have a good time. And if he's enough, I'll take him out for a drink.
3: There you go. He's definitely over 21. I know. Steve, how old are you? Real quick, Steve, how old are you?
4: He's 30.
3: Oh, he's 37, he said.
5: Wow.
3: Happy birthday, Steve. Happy birthday, brother.
4: He's getting his brown liquor in a dirty glass ready. I'm getting brown liquor so I can toast him. Me too. He's an older millennial. Steve probably doesn't drink.
5: We can get some Kool-Aid, lemonade.
4: Yeah, he can have him some kind of juice.
5: I just got some mint gin or something with it.
0: By the way, let me share this with y'all. Remember we were talking about those vitamins that I was gonna try. I was trying to find. I found them and I took them and the next couple of days I was okay.
3: Good story.
5: Well, you can finish telling us the story when we come back. But when we come back, we got to say goodnight because time flies when you're having fun. But as Justin said, we're going to be on the run. Wherever you are, 1-800-450-7876. We'll be right back. You listen to Moonman and the Fun Bucks.
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0: Saturday night movement and fun bunch. To me, it's interesting. Some conversation I thought was interesting. Some little misunderstanding, but that's how life is. Some looking for Mr. Good Stuff or Miss Good Stuff, whatever you call it, Cody. But one of the things that I will share with our audience, find you a good Bible-based church
1: that, amen,
0: that you can listen, read, and understand what is missing in our lives. Because if you find that, I think you're going to find happiness. Because there are so many people unhappy. They don't even know they're unhappy what they are. So many people are miserable. They don't know they're miserable, but they are. So I'm going to say this to all our people. Do that. Young people, 19, 20, 30, get married, have a family. And just like you listen to music, read from the Bible to you while you have it, while you're pregnant. When that kid come out, we have a new generation of young people. Because this generation here was lost. Some people say they're not, but I say they're lost, and I believe that. That's my belief. We need a new generation too to carry on the fight. Because this generation, they even got a lazy mind. And when you got a lazy mind, that's rough. A lazy mind means when you get up in the morning, you don't want to get up to go to work. Or you don't want to get up and do what you have to do. That's a lazy mind. People don't even know that. And when you got a lazy mind, you're pitiful. So let's try to work together, share good information with each other. Just because we disagree, that doesn't mean you're just going to hate the person because they don't agree with you. Or you get an attitude because they don't agree with you. That's not how it should be. Everyone has an opinion. And allow them to have their own opinion. Allow them to share their thoughts. That's how you learn things. I'm a student. I'm always trying to learn. That's me. I'm always trying to learn.
2: Me too. That's why
1: that's I have never reached my plateau. I am never. I'm still learning every day. And guess what? The children teach me every day.
0: A little kid say one day, what would America be like without black people? Think about that. How important we are.
1: Because we invented just about everything here. We built this country.
0: That is correct. We are the history of America. We are American history. Think about it.
2: Yes, we are. And we know it. That's why they're trying so hard to tear us down. But listen.
0: And then we got to show it. If we know it, we got to show it. And we got to show it in Congress.
2: Okay. Well, let's get our final thoughts before the clock strikes. And we have to be out. All right, let's start with Justice because, you know, he long-winded and we got to, you know, he's still stroking and standing up in it. He don't even know what he's doing.
0: I was going to say the same thing. Well,
2: he probably on the break, he probably tried to listen to Candy Liquor. That's why he ain't saying nothing. He trying to figure out what he got to lick. What candy he got lit.
3: I just wrote that down.
2: I know. Say goodnight, Justice.
3: Well, I was going to, you know, I want to stand up in it and then fall right in. Anyway, I'm going to say this. I'm walking out the door. Make love, not war. Good night, everybody.
2: Good night, Justice. Kiki,
4: love.
2: My Justice walking out the door. We
4: gonna love, Kiki. Peace, and good hair grease. Love, peace, and good hair grease. Good night, America.
1: Happy birthday to Steve again. I hope you enjoy the rest of the month. You have my permission to celebrate for the rest of the month. Happy birthday, Steve. And in all thy ways, acknowledge him, and he will direct your path. Good night, America.
2: Good night, America. Thank you, Miss B. Remember, as I say every week, love on your loved ones because tomorrow is not promised. Thank everybody for tuning in and hanging out. Thanks to all the callers. You know, we always have a good time. That's why we call the Fun Bunch. Remember, we'll be back next week, same time, same channel. So tune in every Saturday, Moomin and the Fun Bunch on this great station, WOLDCnews.com, 1450 a.m. Yes, that's how we
0: There's an old saying, my friend, just don't give me one meal. Show me the light and I'll find my own way. There's an old saying about that. But listen, be kind to the people you meet on the way up, because they're the same ones you meet on the way down. Thank you, America. And listen, let's talk. Let's share information. Let's talk to each other. Not about each other. Let's talk to each other. Share good information. Like the gentleman from New York, we hope to hear from him again. Anytime they call in with good information, it's always good.
2: You just like him because he be on your side.
0: No, I like him because great information always welcome. I mean, that's the way I feel. I'm a student. Oh, no, I'm always trying to learn. Because he told me something.
2: It's a little bit of both.
0: Well, he told me something I had no idea, and I was looking for that name for years because, you know, we worked together many years ago. And now to know here that he's passed, my heart is just,
2: Yeah, that was James from New York.

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And Grand Rising Wake Up Squad, and thank you for joining us for another Open Phone Friday. 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Now, we began our week with political blogger Brandon, who analyzed the Supreme Court ruling that curtailed a segment of the 1965 Voting Rights Act. Contra Costa College professor May Nguyen Pin then explained the significance of Africa Day 2026. On Tuesday, Benton Harbor, Michigan activist, the Reverend Edward Pinckney, shared his perspective on the High Court's decision. Math guru Akil Parker followed, outlining the importance of prioritizing mathematics. Griot Babalumumba completed that day by comparing events in Nazi Germany with the current political climate. On Wednesday, Dr. Kai Patterson, a D.C. activist and acupuncturist, described how acupuncture is helping individuals struggling with addiction. Black Women for Positive Change's Danielle Smith led a panel discussion on the group's National Voter Campaign Project. And Memphis City Councilwoman Pearl Walker next highlighted the state legislature's move to abolish Tennessee's only black congressional district. And investigative reporter Greg Palace concluded that session by discussing the Supreme Court ruling as another voter suppression tactic. On Thursday, holistic doctor Heru began the programming by sharing his protocol for reversing cancer. He's going to be in town this weekend. Writer Simeon Booker Mohammed updated us on the latest UFO and alien developments following the Pentagon's release of previously classified files. And we concluded the week with futuristic researcher Siddiqui Bakari, who revealed the truth behind

0: Horn, humanitarian world traveler, Brother Sinclair Skinner, and Grill, Professor James Small. If you're in the DMV or the Baltimore area, spread the word. We start at 6 a.m. Eastern Time, Monday through Friday, and keep your radios tuned to Baltimore's AM 1010 WLB, or in the DMV or on 1450 WOL, where information is power. All right, let's get this weekend started. Let's get Kevin open the classroom doors. Grand Rising, Kevin.
1: Grand Rising, Carl Nelson. It is Friday. Thank God it's Friday, the 15th of May. And, you know, I'm just smiling because, you know, it's another day that we get a chance to do it and do it correctly this time, you know.
0: Yesterday. Yeah, happy Friday. Yeah. We get another chance. We're still here.
1: Thank you, sir. How you feeling?
0: I'm still learning.
1: Yeah. And let me see, as you learn and as you teach from what you learn, there's growth, there's wisdom. And just and recognition, as you recognize the fact that you are continually learning. And I think you're setting an example for all of us, man.
0: You know, I just got a tweet here, Kevin, from Keith, one of our listeners in Myrtle Beach. And let me just read it. He says, the comedian James Stevens III, I guess he mentioned, beans of the Asher Theater in Myrtle Beach, says James got an offer to perform in Jamaica. Remember we talked about that? He was in Myrtle Beach with his theater doing
1: right.
0: Comedy. And he says, remember he told a story on your show to the worldwide audience, and now look what God has done for him. He said to thank you and thank the show. Thanks, Keith, and tell him we wish him good luck. He's got an offer to perform in Jamaica, so his audience is growing.
1: You know, wow.
0: People, yeah, so I just want to share that. I just got that from Brother Keith this morning and down in Myrtle Beach.
1: And no pressure there. You got to represent the show well.
0: That's right. Yeah, Keith, please tell him that.
1: Tell him.
0: And finally, report for us when he gets back. How, you know, because comedy is different.
1: Nowadays?
0: How they react to the comedy. Do they, you know, because can you see a Nigerian comic or a Jamaican comic? Do the jokes still have the same effect? So we want to know that. I'm also interested about that with comedians, but, you know.
1: You know, I think that the funny bone is connected to the
0: ear. You think it's universal?
1: I think it's universal, yeah. Once you relate to the audience, and let's say, okay, so in this case, he's in he has a Jamaican audience. So, you know, everything from dealing with the environment, you know, talking about the city or the people or the, you know, the latest, store experience or riding they ride with a jitney in Jamaica, not a bus, right? You know, so you come up with things that are.
0: They got buses relevant. Now. See, that's the thing we get into the cultural era. That's why I say it's going to be interesting.
1: But I thought the bus was called the jitney in Jamaica.
0: Well, I don't know if they call them a jitney. And that's another thing too. So do they? You got to do your research before you do the jokes.
1: Well, I was there on one once, and that's what they kept saying. But
0: they kept saying the jitney? Okay.
1: They kept saying, you know, I even named one of my cars. Do you name your car? I named one of my cars the jitney after my experience in Jamaica. Hey, look, but on a sad note, man, Clarence Carter, the soul singer known for Patches and Stroking and what was that other song he did?
0: Help us out, family. Give us some more.
1: Right. Patches, Stroking, Backdoor Santa. You know.
0: Yeah, I remember that one.
1: Can You Slip Away? He did all those great songs, man.
0: Right.
1: He was a legend. He was on one of the Radio 1 Stone Soul Picnics way back in the day. I don't know who remembers those, but they used to be a huge event, man. It was huge. It was held at one of the parks. Out there near Chevy Chase. Anyway, I remember Clarence Carter getting on stage singing I'm Stroking. You know,
0: wow.
1: He was an amazing, amazing entertainer. And his death was confirmed by Bill Carpenter, a spokesman for his former wife and fellow singer Candy Staten. He died Wednesday of natural causes, according to Bill Carpenter, and a self-taught guitarist who was born blind in Montgomery, Alabama, and majored in music at Alabama State College, had his biggest hit in 1970 with Patches, a plaintive tale about a poor country boy who must become a man and run his family's farm after his father dies. You know, so that was a story that really stuck with

0: podcast, you know.
1: Yeah.
0: And talk about relating
1: but
0: to
1: you. But you know what, Kevin? That was sort of the soundtrack of the 70s of our lives growing up, you know. The mid 70s? What was that when Patches came out?
0: Well, Patches came out in 1970.
1: You know, 1970, okay.
0: Yeah, the beginning of that.
1: Yeah, because, you know, and you remember those songs, you remember those days when life was a lot different than what it is today?
0: Yeah, tell me about it. Of course, I was very young in my teens then anyway. So, life was, it almost felt like it was just beginning and it would never end, you know.
1: But here's what I'm going to share with you, too. You know, speaking about music, you know, in New York City, in the Bronx, they've opened a school for hip hop. You know, everything's going to be centered on hip hop, whether it be mathematics, history, you know, English, all the courses are going to be centered on hip hop.
0: Oh.
1: So, you know, I thought about that. When I thought about it, I said, hip hop? We didn't open the school on centered on R&B or what the music we grew up with, you know. But I guess hip hop is more than just music, though.
0: I suppose, I mean, it seems to make sense. It's, you know, short of taking music in general, I suppose, you know, where you learn everything from Mozart to, dare I say, R&B and country and all of that, and with a specific focus on hip hop. I suppose they could expand on, like you said, the rhythm, the math, the rhyme, you know, the way they, is it poetry?
1: Right, and
0: they're
1: going to relate it to the school subjects. That's basically the idea.
0: Yeah. So mathematically, let's see, Johnny's on the bus. How long does it take him to play a Tupac song?
1: All right. And do it in a rap form as well. Maybe the teacher's going to rap. But they're looking for this new way to reach our children. So this might be it, though, you know, Kevin. You know, got to find a new way to reach it. If that's where they're at, that's where we go. I think it's good to watch and see how this takes off, because it may be the new way to connect with young people.
0: Yeah. I guess it can work. You know, after the Pledge of Allegiance to the flag? No, they don't do that anymore, do they?
1: I don't know. We had to do that. But back to Clarence Carter and the music of his days, do you think there'd ever be a time when they have a high school that's dedicated just to soul music, you know, or something like that that we had to do? But at least it would keep our attention back then. But we didn't need a school. You know, we were locked into the music.
0: Yeah, the music, the radio station was your
1: teacher. Radio station was a classroom,
0: then. Yeah, and another favorite of Clarence Carter's was At the Dark End of the Street.
1: Yeah. Oh, yeah.
0: We
1: need Norman to come in and fill us in on some of this stuff, man, because I know he knows all that music. There's somebody else who did that at the Dark End of the Street as well.
0: Right.
1: Yeah, I can't remember the name of the person who did it, but yeah, that was a big hit, too.
0: Well, so I'm moving right along. The Commanders are announcing their schedule for the upcoming 2026 season, and it's being described in a word as a brutal schedule. Check this out. The Commanders' NFL schedule, they'll be playing and starting off the NFC East rivals, the Philadelphia Eagles, then the Dallas Cowboys, and to begin with. And they'll be on the road first 2 weeks, right?
1: On the road, yeah.
0: Yeah, wow. And before returning home, I guess they're going to take a turn around to the Super Bowl champions, Seattle Seahawks. And then it doesn't get any easier. They head out to London in week 4 to face the Indianapolis Colts. And they have no bye week in week 5. And so they return home to face another division rival, the New York Jets. In week 6, they're back on the road, this time flying across the country to face the San Francisco 49ers. And then they have week 7 off. What do you think of that as a schedule?
1: Wow. The only break they may get is when they play the Jets. The Jets are horrible and still haven't been improved, even, you know, with the new season starting. But yeah, at first when you said brutal, I was going, oh, what are we talking about brutal? You know, because you got to play the teams anyway. But they got them stacked back to back, back to back. So for the Commanders, it's going to be a real test. It's a real baptism of this NFL season.
0: Right. And again, like I said, I think you add to that that they're on the road. So that shortens your practice time too. You know, when you travel, you have to again, like I said, at least one day less of practice against teams that you know are going to bring their A game, you see. And you're on the road like that, you've got an A-minus game.
1: Right, not only that, and the home crowd too, it cheering you on, energizes you as a player. You know, you get pumped up with people supporting you. You know, when you're on the road and you're playing against the other team and their team supporting you and booing you every move you make, that's also an issue too.
0: Uh-huh. So Dan Quinn, of course, replaced both coordinators after last season. So then you got that. You know, so you got these new coordinators running the game as well. So I don't know, man. It's going to be interesting. And it's going to make for an exciting opening season, I do believe, you know.
1: But let's not give them any excuses to do well, though. Let's do that. Let's tell them that, hey, we know it's rough, but you guys still got to perform.
0: Right, exactly. Walk it off. You know, step up. Bring your A game, too.
1: That's right.
0: Right. Meanwhile, they've started a new Black Friday game too. So the Pittsburgh Steelers will host the Denver Broncos on Black Friday, per the NFL schedule leaks. So
1: wow, that's interesting. You know, some folks won't like that because they're, I think down in Florida, the attorney general there, he's calling the NFL, wants to review the Rooney Rule. You know, that rule where they're supposed to interview at least one black head coach for a job, and the rule's been in effect, and obviously it's not working because we're going into this season, Kevin, with no black head coach in the NFL. But this lawmaker down in Florida wants it to be totally scrapped. They shouldn't have to do a Rooney Rule. But it's interesting when you mention a Black Friday game. But, hey, you know, life goes on.
0: It does, man. It does. And then we're looking at what were the results of the return from China. And I don't really see anything that made much of a difference. They're just saying that Trump and Xi summit ends on a cordial note, but no breakthroughs were announced. Chinese leader Xi Jinping and U.S. President Donald Trump concluded a historic summit with global implications. But Trump said a lot of different problems were settled, but substantive agreements have yet to be announced on key issues that impact their rivalry. The Iran war looms, and Xi discussed Iran and agreed that Tehran should not have a nuclear weapon. And he also said the U.S. doesn't need the Strait of Hormuz open at all, well, as much as China does. So China's foreign ministry, meanwhile, said Iran war should never have happened. And Taiwan is spotlighted. The U.S. policy is unchanged. Secretary of State Marco Rubio, who changed his name to get there, said after Xi warned Trump on Taiwan, Xi said Taiwan was the most important issue in China-U.S. relations, and it could create a highly dangerous situation if mishandled. Before we go to the promotional considerations, what do you think?
1: People are going to be, the pundits are going to be analyzing the whole trip, whether it's worth it. Did he come back with anything? Did anything change? And basically came back with goose eggs. Nothing changed, but he got reprimanded. You know, what we're reading is what the Trump administration say happened. You got to read what the Chinese said happened. Nothing happened. They weren't impressed. You know, you put all these, you're going into a communist country with all these people who, you know, all these rich guys are coming in. That doesn't impress China at all. So yeah. It was interesting to see what happens, you know. But, yeah, they want him on Taiwan. You're right about that. But let's take the break. We'll come back. Let's have a conversation with our family. 17 minutes after the top of the hour, family. It's an open phone Friday. Free your mind to reach out to us at 800-450-7876. And we'll take your phone calls next.
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0: And Grand Rising family, thanks for starting your weekend with us. It's an Open Phone Friday. That's the name of the program. This is how we get down. 20 minutes after the top of the hour. Let's take some phone calls at 800-450-7876. Bill's on line one. He's in the pole position this morning. He's calling from Baltimore. Grand Rising, Bill, your thoughts on this Open Phone Friday?
1: Yes, sir. First, top of the morning to you, and thank you for this opportunity. And I guess before I start, call, I just want to make an announcement that today is Davis Murphy's sister's funeral for anybody in the Baltimore area that's thinking about going to the funeral. So it's this morning at 10:30 at Mount Hebron Church, which is located at 2231 West North Avenue. So, again, that's for Davis Murphy's sister. So, again, I want to offer my condolences. And I will be there, so I just wanted to share that information first.
0: And Bill, before you go, Bill, please pass on our condolences to the family from our family here at Radio One.
1: Yes, sir. Yes, sir. Thank you. So I just want to say, Carl, you know, a lot of times, you know, I hear you saying in terms of how we need to stay on cold. And, you know, the more that resonates through my head, then, you know, we have another program coming up May 21st in terms of a unity discussion, because I guess that we have gotten to the point that, you know, we're trying to move forward to creating a national day called Unity Day for March the 8th every year, because we believe that we have to practice unity. Right. You know, we practice baseball, we practice football, we practice everything trying to get good. But when it comes to unity, we have, you know, we make excuses in terms of that, well, we can't unify, blase, blase. But that's because maybe we don't have enough practice at it. So I'm encouraging people to please come on May 21st at the Powerhouse Worlds Ministry, 1932 Bel Air Road here in Baltimore. From 5 to 7, because I just think that, you know, we're in such a critical time, Carl, that, you know, whenever we get through talking, whatever solutions we look at, and I don't never downplay nobody's solution, because I think that we have to offer up as many things as we possibly can. But, you know, from my personal perspective, I just don't see no other solution for us except unity. I mean, I don't care if it's fighting, if it's our economics, you know, even when we talk about generational wealth, then, you know, if Carl Nelson happened to have some money and you pass it down to your children, you hoping that your children take care of it and pass it down to their children, well, that's just keeping it passing down to one family, where we try to keep one family basically financially empowered. But if we got generational unity, then we help to empower a whole lot of other families, and we automatically know that we should be supporting one another. We should be spending with each other. We should be building with each other. We should be going to church with each other. We should have the stores and the businesses within our community. So, you know, that's what unity do. So, you know, I'm just saying that from my perspective, I just don't see no greater solution at this time while we under direct attack from the government, greater than us being able to unify. And periodically, I hear a brother come on here, and he always make mention. He say, and he make mention to the Honorable Louis Farrakhan. He say that, you know, the Honorable Louis Farrakhan always say, is nothing stronger than unity. I mean, atomic bomb is not stronger than unity. Well, if that's the truth, you know, then shouldn't we want to unify? You know, isn't unity worth practicing? So I'm encouraging people in different cities, hey, to please have some discussions about unity. Help us to make March 8th a national day called Unity Day, so whatever future generations we have could grow up witnessing these type of programs and hearing people speak about unity. So that's where I'm at this particular time, Carl. And I'm asking all the people to join us here in Baltimore in terms of making this happen.
0: And Bill, all you got to do is remind the family that we've got too many people fighting against us, you know, on a global level, not just in your little local cities. So we've got too much, instead of fighting each other, we got to stick together, because there's so many other people who are trying to keep us down. So just remind them about that.
1: Well, yeah, and I think that's why, you know, again, Carl, I think that comes to the point when you say that we have to stay on code. So what is our code? We have to have a code. What is our code? Our code has to be in terms that we have to unify, right? So, you know, even within our own areas and people that's against unity, once we start to unify and the a collective of us start to come together, those of us that's against unity, they're going to start coming around because they're going to see the power of unity. So unity is examples, Carl. That's like when we saw a black man unifying black man. And I'm going to shut down with this. Carl, every month, the first Saturday of every month, if you have 500 black men going to one location, is that not a power? Is that not a symbol of power?
0: Of course it is, but you know, we waste so much time with the folks who are trying to divide us. People look like us who are trying to divide us, who are fighting against us and don't understand. We're not each other's enemy. You know, that's what Nnedi feels when he says stay on code. The white folks, they stay on code. They react to us almost in unison anywhere in this planet when it comes to us. And he's saying that's what we need to do. We need to have a code, a black code. But I thank you for your thoughts.
1: Yeah, I'm in total agreement. That's what I'm saying. So, you know, it have to be us to set the example. That's all I'm saying.
0: Gotcha, Bill. Thank you for sharing the thoughts this morning.
1: Thank you.
0: All right, family. 27 at the top there. Let's go to line 7. I see Mark from Anaheim's checking in. Grand Rising Mark from Anaheim. Welcome Hotel. To the program.
2: Good morning, Mr. Nelson. How are thou?
0: I'm still learning. I know I'm going to learn something from you this morning as well.
2: I know nothing. You wanted me to call in to explain the voting?
0: Yes. Yes, right. I did tell you to explain it. Because, you know, You and I have these conversations, and I wish Mark would just have these conversations with the family, because you can explain it better than I can.
2: That's not why you wish. You wish because I don't lie to folks. I'm a pragmatist. I'm a realist. And most people don't really want to hear what I got to say because it's like the corny thing that people can't handle the truth. And I don't lie to folks. So you and I had a conversation this week. And I want to say good morning to the listeners. I'll make this brief because I know this is open for Friday. So, Mr. Nelson, what did you learn this week from me about voting?
0: That nobody has the right to vote.
2: Nobody has the right to vote. There is nothing in the U.S. Constitution that gives you the right to vote. Okay? So I'm going to make this brief because I know it's open for on Friday. I know you folks are research warriors. Do your own research. Don't believe anything I tell you. But I will never come on the show and provide misinformation, disinformation, or lies. Which is why I have very few friends. Because people don't want to hear the truth. And most things that people believe they think they know is a lie. Now, you well, Mr. Nelson, so let's just deal with what's going on right now. Abraham Lincoln. I had some black scholar on a Blue Sky, and he does a very good job. He has a very good black history series that he does on YouTube. I'm not going to name him because I'm not going to give him any free publicity. But he posted on Blue Sky the other day about Lincoln and the fight for freedom. So this is how I responded. Lincoln never fought for freedom. He was a Republican seeking re-election, and unlike what Tom Hartman and these other folks love to claim that Reagan or Nixon deployed the Southern strategy, Lincoln was the first person to deploy the Southern strategy. Lincoln was a Republican, and to get re-elected in the South, he needed to use a Democratic. So Lincoln was the president. The vice president was a Republican. That's something else most people don't know. And, you know, I shouldn't be so hard on the general population, Mr. Nelson, because what happened was this. As you know, we had health, education, and welfare. And by the way, I taught civics, U.S. history, and world history down in South Carolina. So here's the thing. Until Jimmy Carter became president, there was no cabinet position for the education department. Unfortunately, because Reagan's campaign staff did backdoor deals to make sure my Marine Corps buddies didn't get released until Carter lost the election, Reagan appointed William Bennett. William Bennett despises all these John Birch Society folks. They despise the public schools. He said he was going to destroy the public schools. He removed civics from the classroom. So civics hasn't been taught to most people in this country since 1980s, Mr. Nelson. They don't know government. They don't know U.S. policy. People talk from a lot of emotion, a lot of feelings, and what they believe things should be like, but don't actually know a damn thing about how this government works. So with civics gone since the 1980s, when I come on your show and I share information with folks, they're looking at me like, what are you talking about? Because they've never heard it. And down in with Lincoln, when we had the Revolutionary War, even before Lincoln, the Revolutionary War was more about slavery than it was about tariffs. The Civil War was more about tariffs than it was about slavery. Folks, do your own research. I will never lie to you. The only reason Lincoln abolished slavery in the states, he only abolished slavery in the states that had slaves at that time. That means legally California right now, if they wanted to, they could make slavery legal. In fact, in California during November of 2024, the people voted to keep slavery because Juneteenth is a ridiculous national holiday. Slavery is still legal in this country. Jails and prisons were exempted. And in so-called liberal California, the people voted to make sure they can keep their slaves. Kamala Harris said she was not going to release prison inmates, even though the Supreme Court told her to, because she wanted to keep her slaves to fight the forest fires out here. I keep it real, folks. I won't lie to you. If Lincoln was killed, he died on April 15th, 1865. Had he kept his promise, he would have been alive because Lincoln was supposed to be in Charleston, South Carolina. Because 1865 and April 14th is when they put the U.S. flag back up at Fort Sumter. But instead of going to Fort Sumter like he promised to do to see that flag go back up, people who were planning to kill him convinced him to go to the Ford Theater. Look it up, folks. And I don't use any terms because I'm not going to give any free advertisement to any company on the website. I just say do your own research. When it comes to voting, as I already said, there's absolutely nothing in the U.S. Constitution that gives any citizen the right to vote. Blacks were allowed to vote in 1870 because the 15th Amendment became law. Women, including white women, could not vote in this country until 1920 because they added the 19th Amendment. The 1965 Voting Rights Act should have never even included the word rights because blacks had been given the so-called rights in 1870 under an amendment. What they should have called the 1965 Voting Rights Act was the Franchise Act. Because even though blacks were allowed to vote legally in this country, most of the states in the South from the Civil War and other places, they disenfranchised the black vote. The U.S. Supreme Court now is stacked with Federalist Society originalists. They could not care less about amendments or executive orders unless it served their political agenda. And most so-called rights that blacks, browns, women, and even poor whites claim to have are based on amendments and executive orders. I don't say this because I like it. I'm just telling you the way it is. And, sadly, President Lyndon Baines Johnson he explained it. If you convince the lowest white man he's better than the best colored man, he won't notice you're picking his pocket. Hell, give him somebody to look down on, and he'll empty his pockets for you. So when you have all these so-called rights, Mr. Nelson, we had Reconstruction under Lincoln. You had the New Deal under Franklin Delano Roosevelt. And you had the Great Society under Lyndon Baines Johnson. These folks that have now taken over the government are going to eliminate all of those things which were added to the Constitution. Because this country has never been a democracy. It's been a plutocracy. James Madison, one of the so-called founding fathers, said the role of the government is to protect the minority of the opulent against the majority. This country, after they stole it from Native Indigenous people, created a government for the 1%. Mr. Nelson, you do know Trump just went to China, right?
0: Right.
2: Did you see the people he went to China with?
0: Yeah.
2: That staff, Mr. Nelson, listen to what I'm telling you, folks. If you add up all their money, they were worth $1.7 trillion. Do you think they were representing you or me?
0: Well, let me ask you this. How do you think the Chinese interpreted that? Were they impressed by that?
2: Okay, stop, stop. There is no China, Mr. Nelson. There are no nations, only corporations. See, this is the lie you folks live. Seriously. While you sit here and worry about whether you're going to Ghana or going to the U.S., these people own the world through corporate fascism, Mr. Nelson. And it's been like that since the days of the British East India Company. Look at the flag for Greece. The flag for Greece is nothing but the blue version of the British East India flag. The Hawaiian flag, which I know never acknowledged because the Black Queen from Hawaii had her land stolen from her by the Mormons and the Jehovah Witnesses using Marines in the Navy. I don't recognize that British flag that they call the Hawaiian flag. And then, you know, you had a brother on this week. He's absolutely correct. Independence Day is not July 4th. Independence Day is September 3rd. The United States Constitution didn't even become a law until 1789. This is why they're so easy to manipulate us, because we fall for the okey-doke, Mr. Nelson. So if you guys want to learn how to survive, I've been telling you for more than 30 years, stop wasting your money on crap and start preparing your family. Learn how to fight. Learn how to defend yourself. Stop wasting your time spending all your money in these poly markets and crap, because this economy is about to crash. Well, let me just say one last thing before I go, Mr. Nelson. For all you folks out there who think you're so politically smart by saying Trump taco, Trump always chickens out. What Trump is doing is manipulative marketing and inside trading right in front of your face.
0: Right. And hold that thought right there, Mark. We got to step aside and check the news, traffic, and weather in our different cities. I'll let you explain that to the family when we get back. It's 22 minutes away from the top of our family. It's an Open Phone Friday. This is where we give you a chance to free your mind. You can reach us at 800-450-7876, and we'll take your phone calls next.

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0: And Grand Rising family, and welcome to Friday. This is where we give you a chance to free your mind. All that means to think for yourself and, you know, leave the talking points behind, whether it be political, social, religious. You know, just tell us what you feel. You know, give us some information, some of the guests that we have this week, or just your thoughts on something that's going on in your community. Before we go back to Mark in Anaheim, let me just remind you, next week, some of our guests include Pan-Africanist Dr. David Horn will be here, humanitarian Brother Sinclair Skinner, author A. Peter Bailey. Peter was one of the last persons to speak to Brother Malcolm. He was at the Audubon Ballroom before Malcolm was assassinated. He'll be here, along with Professor James Small, all going to join us next week. So if you are in Baltimore, make sure that radio's locked in tight on 1010 WOLB, or if you're in the DMV, around 1450 WOL. All right, Mark, we were talking about, and Kevin and I have these conversations a lot about taco, calling Trump a taco, but you say there's more to it than that.
1: Mr. Nelson, you had a brother on this week who talked about AI and how we're under control, mind control and manipulation, right?
0: Brother Sadiq.
1: I hope the listeners who didn't hear the show yesterday go back and listen to that podcast, because everything that brother is telling you is accurate. Now, I mean, I agree with all his political aspects of it, and he's incorrect about the government, because that mind control has been going on since the 1700s under private corporations. And while the government may be the one that you get to see the Freedom of Information Act, you don't see the billions of dollars done by private corporations. In fact, what private corporations do in this country, they use our tax dollars on the government agency to get all the research and development. And once we perfect it with our tax dollars, then they privatize it so they can get the profits. So I'm telling you, what the brother was telling you yesterday was accurate. But trust me, what he thinks the government is doing is nothing compared to what privatization corporations are doing, and they don't have to follow government rules and regulations, especially now with Trump eliminating all rules and regulations. When it comes to taco, while folks now think they're so sophisticated, that's part of the mind control. Oh, Trump always chickens out. Chicken out hell. On Thursday, he makes an announcement. On Friday, the stock market goes ballistic. On Monday, you panic and sell what little stocks you have dirt cheap, while his wealthy and rich buddies already know the plan, buy it up dirt cheap. On Tuesday, he changes his mind. I'll make this simple, folks. The 99%, including myself, are suffering like we haven't seen in many, many years, but the stock market is going ballistic. Do I need to make it any clearer for you? So while you think you're smart by calling him Taco, they're robbing you blind right in front of your face, and we're so out of tune with what's happening. We're under such manipulation and mind control, we're sitting there making fun of him while they're laughing all the way to the banks. Does that explain Taco to you, Mr. Nelson?
0: Insider trading, sounds like.
1: Manipulative. It's called market manipulation and insider trading. I'm serious. So please, folks, do your own research. Stop wasting your money on crap and start getting serious. Because the only remember, Mr. Nelson, what month did I tell you the stock market was probably going to crash this year?
0: I forgot. You know, I don't have a
1: memory. Well, it was April. The only reason the stock market still exists right now is because every 2 days Trump lies to you about their war in Iran. When did Trump say the war in Iran was going to end, Mr. Nelson?
0: Oh, almost immediately before three days.
1: Well, that was six and a half weeks ago. And you folks don't even get it. Because I told you, in 1954, Egypt blocked the Suez Canal. That destroyed the British Empire, what left of it. Iran is blocking the Strait of Hormuz. And that's going to destroy what left of the U.S. empire. Folks, you are in the last days of the U.S. empire. And, Mr. Nelson, since you asked me about China, I know you have a short memory. I sent you photographs from World War II. Because everything you see happening was already being planned back then. China is destined to be the next empire. Deal with it, folks. Your U.S. is gone. Barack Obama in his first inauguration told you, all you folks that are dreaming of the white picket fence, you need to aim your sights lower. We now have our offspring on our medical till the age of 26, and you folks think the U.S. economy is not going to go? That's why I came on this show in 2014 and told you about BRICS and told you we're headed for a world war because the U.S. dollar is going down. So you folks can worry about whether LeBron's going to play for the Lakers, or you can get real and start preparing yourselves if this was a natural disaster. Start saving what little money you got, because the economy is going down. Mr. Nelson, it's an open forum Friday. I don't want to take your listeners' call. So unless you have a question for me, I'm out of here.
0: Yeah, real quick, you mentioned that the attack on the education department, national education, public school system, was done way back when. What? By Republicans?
1: It was started back in the 1800s. Go, folks, all you have to do is go back and just research the Lawrence, Kansas massacre. You had blacks, you had whites, you had Native Indigenous people all going to school together, and, you know, people like Quantrill, because Quantrill and those guys back in Kansas and Missouri, they weren't part of the Confederate Army, but they were militias that supported the Confederacy, and they hated the government schools. That's what they call it. They don't call it public schools. They burned that school down, and to this day, we still don't know how many innocent white, black, and Indigenous Native people died. Burning the school down, burning the town down, because they did not want to see integration. More importantly, they didn't want to see public education, because just like the white folks are telling you now, don't talk about slavery, don't talk about civil war, because my children are going to feel upset. You know, they're acting the snowflake, because, you know, so many of us can't handle words like female. I don't even know where the hell that comes from. Because I talked to a whole lot of women since Julianne Malvo was on, and I don't know any woman who told me that female is a pejorative term. So this is the problem. So anyway, Mr. Nelson, since the 1800s, these folks hate public schools. They don't want you. Hey, why do you think all these white folks homeschool? When you go to school and you come to school with bruises, they report it to the social services. When you come to school and the child looks like they're the victim of sexual assault from their family members at home, that's reported to the school. That's reported to the government. When you homeschool, nobody knows what goes on behind closed doors. And they hate the public school system. They've always hated it. And they're destroying it. So I hope that answers your question, Mr. Nelson. You folks just go look it up. Lawrence, Kansas massacre. And see how many innocent people were killed. Oh, and those Mormons fled from Kansas and Missouri out to Utah and all these places. So when you look at California, Montana, all the whole West was dominated by the Mormons, the Mormon battalion. And they hate the U.S. government because Lincoln, how did Lincoln reward them? He sent the Buffalo soldiers out here to keep them in check until the Civil War was over. And then what was worse, after the Civil War, now the Buffalo soldiers had black officers, like, you know, Allensworth. Allensworth was a lieutenant colonel, first lieutenant colonel in the U.S. Army, and he was a black officer commanding black Buffalo soldiers, keeping white Mormons in check. And that's why the Mormons hate us. And the John Birch Society came from the Mormons, and they now control all three branches of government. Does that answer your question, Mr. Nelson?
0: Yeah, and share with the family what happened to Allensworth.
1: So with Allensworth, after the war, there were black folks who were conscious and decided we never are going to be loved and accepted by white folks. And Allensworth is not the only town, but in California, Allensworth was the first all-black town. And they were thriving out here in, you know, Tulare County, which is next to Kern County. But white folks are always jealous when they see black folks. It's like the movie Mr. Nelson Rosewood. The white guy can't even play the piano, but he was upset that Don Cheadle had a piano in his house. You can't play the piano. Well, I know I can't play the piano, but he's an N-word, since we can't say that word. We're not educated anymore because a white woman like Marcia Clark tells us what words we can't say. Why does he have a piano and I don't have one? So out of jealousy, the white folks, you know, they don't like what was going on at Rosewood because they were succeeding. They were self-sustaining. And, you know, but how did they screw with them? You couldn't even pick up your mail in Rosewood. The train would not stop. I'm sorry, right in Rosewood, Allensworth. The train would not even stop at Allensworth. They had to drive miles to deliver, to mail a package or a letter or pick up mail. And then by the 70s, Mr. Nelson, people started getting real sick because of high levels of arsenic in the water. And by the way, I should even go back and tell you, so how did Allensworth die? Allensworth was killed, well, since it's not proven beyond a shadow of a doubt. Allensworth was allegedly died when motorcyclist ran him over in the city of Monrovia. You guys check that town out, Monrovia. You probably never heard of it. That's where many of your Hollywood films were made. And to this day, Monrovia didn't have many black folks. That's where Allensworth died. I said he was murdered. And Mr. Nelson, you know, Allensworth family members used to come on your show back in the 90s, and I would go drive all the way out to Allensworth to train the only black guy who was there as a park ranger. Okay? This stuff is serious for me. I was celebrating Juneteenth long before most of you heard it, and I've never celebrated as no national holiday. That's a Texas holiday. But, you know, that's how we fall for the okey-doke. We got a national holiday with no substance. They give you that instead of reparations. So with Allensworth, by the 70s, many of the black folks there had to move out because they were getting sick from the water. So Allensworth sits there today. I don't know why black folks aren't using that for Hollywood movie sets, because these white folks want that land, Mr. Nelson. And with Donald Trump and them taking all the parks, I don't know how much longer Allensworth's going to be around. So, you know, I've taken hundreds of photographs of Allensworth because I don't know how long that town's going to be around. So I hope that answers your question.
0: Yeah, quickly, before you go, are there people living in Allensworth now, or is it still
1: no,
0: just...
1: No, and you know it's really sad, Mr. Nelson, because I drive like 4 hours to go to Allensworth. And the last time I went out there, they don't even have a park ranger. You are on the honor system and supposed to put money in this box for the state because it's a state park. There are black folks who I can tell are connected to the Allensworth, you know, these little black so-called Masons. They see me out there, and this brother comes driving out there to see who I am. And I brought my bicycle with me because I use my bicycle and ride around. I took hundreds of photographs. And then once he realized I had a California State Park pass on my truck, he never said a word to me. He just got in his car with his little bougie-looking self and went back home and didn't say a word. See, this is why we fail, Mr. Nelson. Because I used to drive 4 hours one way to support that place, but this brother going to come out there and look at me because he thinks I'm some homeless guy, and he has no idea who I am. All right? Then a white guy from Tulare County Sheriff's Shop, brand-new Dodge, green and white sheriff truck, and the white guy looks at me and goes, what is this place? Because he is sent out there, I guess, once every day just to do some driving around. The people who live in the county don't even know the history of Allensworth. I'm out there telling this white deputy sheriff what Allensworth was all about. So I got to go, Mr. Nelson, because it's open for on Friday, and I've taken up your listeners far too much time. Do your own research. Start surviving for the Civil War that's coming.
0: All right. Thanks, Mark. Three away from the top of the hour. What's coming is traffic and weather in our different cities. We'll be back and take more of your phone calls at 800-450-7876. We'll do all of that next.

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0: And Grand Rising family, thanks for starting your weekend with us. It's an open phone Friday. This is how it works. If there was a topic that you think we should have discussed and we didn't, or even if we did and somehow you think we came up a little short, well, hit us up. Or if there's something going down in your corner of the world and you think the rest of the universe would benefit from hearing about it, as long as it's free and legal, we'd love to hear from you. 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Go to Connecticut. Cliff's online, too. 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
1: Hey, Grand Rising, Carl. Thanks for taking my call. Hey, listen, just want to ask you, if you don't mind me asking, so what's your whole take on life as it relates to a black man?
0: On life, it's a journey, and you know, it's a journey we all got to take. Sometimes people will drop off. Not everybody's part of your destiny, but you know, it's a lot of people are part of your journey. Like you and I, you're part of the journey right now, our journey. Then we move on, but no hard feelings. We just keep it moving. That's all you got to do. Just keep. For me, for life, is just keep it moving. You know, I'm not there yesterday. I'm thinking about next week or a week after. You know, I just keep moving, man.
1: So in reference to us as a people, in comparison to other ethnicities?
0: What about other ethnicities? I never stack us up against other. I just think about us as a people. I'm staying in our lane. You know, I'm not looking in the white lane, the pink lane, the Hispanic lane, the Asian lane. I'm staying in the black lane. I'll stay on the black side of the chessboard.
1: I'm going to give you my response. I think that we as black people are the, if this makes any sense, are the original people. So we are humans. I think the Creator created us, and these other ethnic groups are created by other beings. You know, and so I believe that what they're trying to do is, because we are the humans, the original humans, that's why there's so much of an agenda to target black people. So not necessarily Mexicans, not necessarily Spanish or Italians, but specifically black people, you know, and I think the ultimate goal and the agenda is to destroy that race, the black race, or to conquer or enslave. So even with this administration, and see if this makes sense in my last point, I think the best part of American history to white people was slavery, because you built this country, you know, you had free labor, you know, and so you didn't have to take care of the people, you know, you just enslave them, do whatever you want. And so if they could do that again, this establishment, the white people, the white race, if they can enslave black people, and I'm not saying all white people, but the ones that are in power, the ones that are in control, that are running the system, I think they want to do that again, you know, and you're taking your rights. So it just seems obvious to me. And I think what they want to do in addition to that, not only are they doing it, in my last point, not only are they doing it here, but they've been influenced by other beings, other sources. You know, so particularly as we relate to the disclosure of UFOs, APUs, I think they are their God. So we have a different God. You know, the original God, the all-powerful God. And I think that, you know, my last point, and I'm sorry, we have been brainwashed. They have used everything they could to manipulate us. And just to give you an example, and I'm done. This guy, man, that studied black people for the Project 25, did you hear about that?
0: Right.
1: You know, this guy, man, he went and studied black people. You know, this guy to develop Project 25, no other race, no other ethnicity, but black people. And that just seems kind of strange. Why would you do that, you know, just in order to try to conquer our patterns, what we eat, how we think, the whole nine yards, even the melanin in our skin, what makes us who we are? They want to try to duplicate that and try to take away from that to become who we are, or take the best from us so they can like us, even though they hate us. Does that make a little bit of sense, Brother Carl?
0: It does, but we can't give them, you know, can't give in to that. We have to be the best that we can be.
1: We've already done that. You know, see, the same because of the disunity and the self-hatred that we already have and that already exists. And particularly my last point, I'm sorry, and the ones that exemplify that the most and have the most power are our youth. If our youth were so much more on point they can shape, reshape, and start a movement in our community. But they've been brainwashed. And then, you know what I'm saying? And so,
0: yeah, but not all of them, Cliff. We've got some young brothers and sisters out there who are doing real good work, but they just don't get the, they just don't get the recognition of the other ones who are going south on us. That's all. Cause people who the ones who are going south, the white folks like to keep them up and put them, use them as an example. But quietly, you've got some brothers and sisters who are doing real good work, but they just don't.

0: Africa, but I understand you want me to talk about Clarence.
1: Yeah, but we can do both because I think that's important. What Macron is doing. Let's talk about Macron first. This is very important. What he's doing in Africa, in Kenya, to be specific. Can you share with the family what's going down on the continent? It's very important.
0: Well, you know, France has basically been run out of West Africa. And I don't want to talk about who was the worst colonizer, but I'll say this: France is really in the mix. You know, like France colonized Guinea, they colonized Ivory Coast, they colonized most of West Africa is French, and it was colonized by France. However, you know, Algeria ran them out. The Secretary ran them out first in Guinea. And, you know, people really don't realize that the Cameroon would have been free before Guinea, but the French basically wiped out one, two, maybe three central committees. There was an organization called, the party in the Cameroon. The French basically used to wipe out not just the leader, but they would wipe out, you know, the whole leadership of that. And, you know, France was run out of, like I say, out of West Africa. So Macron has gone to East Africa and to not just East Africa, but to Anglophone Africa. And also he's trying to get into to take over the Portuguese situation because he went to South Africa. He went to Angola and he's trying to resurface in South Africa and he's trying to.
1: And let me just jump in here, Norman, because what Norman's saying is very, very important, what's going on in the continent. The Sahel nations kicked out the French, and a lot of the French Francophone countries are looking at the Sahel nations and say, hey, they're thriving without the French, you know, because right now still many of them, as Norman mentioned, are colonized by the French. They still have to get permission from France, from Paris. They still have to send money to the French treasury. And then they still have to if they're building a road or a school, they still have to get okay from France, and France has the first dibs, French contractors of everything they built. So what the Sahel nations did, that would be Burkina Faso and Niger and Mali, they kicked the French out, and they've been thriving. They would keep our money here for our people. Several of the France even created a money for a currency for them, and the currency is printed in Paris, so it comes back to French. So they don't even know what the money's worth. So they woke up one day and said, hey, you know, get out of here with this nonsense. So when they kick the French out, because France has nothing. Just be honest with you, France has nothing. Everything they got from Africa. So the French now courting the Anglophone speaking African nations, and they started with Kenya. And some people are scratching their heads. We just kicked these dudes out. Why are you letting them in and befriending them? And they're promising Kenya they're going to build the roads and airports and school build no schools for them and stuff like that. They're being seduced by the French, but they're not looking at what happened to their brothers and sisters in the Francophone countries. But am I correct in saying that? Is that the assessment, Norman, or am I wrong?
0: Absolutely. You're absolutely right. And, you know, Macron is, you know, what's he doing in Anglophone? What's he doing in Kenya? And what is Ruto, whatever the brother's name, the uncle?
1: Ruto.
0: Well, he is a traitor. The brother in Kenya. I know some of the Kenyans were gonna don't like me saying that, but he is. You know, this guy Macron. I know people saw it on TV or saw it in the news that this guy is in an they're having a panel, and Macron jumps on jumps on stage and just basically takes over, and refers to France as he says that, France, we're Pan-Africanists. Can you believe that? He actually said that. He had the gall, the unmitigated gall, to declare himself a Pan-Africanist. I guess he's equating himself with Kwame Nkrumah.

0: George Padmore and Kwame Ture, people like that, you know.
1: Let me ask you so. Speaking about that, is this a spot where the AU is supposed to come in, or the AU just let member states handle these issues?
0: The AU has really been discredited in terms of and you had many people on your show, and you know the AU is not living up to what it should be, because you know Kwame Nkrumah tried to unite West, East, South, and North Africa, and you know the AU basically is a compromise between the revolutionary brothers and sisters on the continent and the not so revolutionaries. And it's a compromise organization. The AU, Nkrumah wanted, before the AU, he was talking about the United States of Africa, or one Africa, you know, one socialist, one Africa under scientific socialism. But
1: from Cairo to the Cape. Know. But let me ask you this, though. Have you seen the reports that Israel are also getting involved on the continent now? They're allowing, AU.
0: Yeah. And, there's a big move to keep them out. But, you know, people like, I don't know what Kagame of Rwanda stands now, but, there's been a big struggle between Israel. Well, I think they wanted to have, they wanted to be in the AU, but I think they still have observer status. Yeah, but Israel is definitely everybody's trying to get a piece of Africa, as you know, and most of the listeners who listen to this show know that, you know, Africa is the crown jewel of everybody wants to get a piece of Africa. Everybody.
1: But you know what? If Africa could find a way to instead of giving up their minerals and mortgaging their future, giving up their minerals and diamonds and cobalt, all the things that the world needs to survive, especially in this digital age, if they could find a way to harness themselves and use it themselves before exporting it, Africa would be on top of the world. And the world knows that. The Africans know it as well. Some of them are now asking more money for their services, their goods and services, but it's still not enough. What do you think's needed to turn this around, though, Brother Norman?
0: I think that the leadership in Africa, you know, the brothers in the Sahel states, putting pressure on the West and those of us in the Western Hemisphere, pressuring our government, the Canadian government, the U.S. government, the Jamaican government, the Haitian government, to take over, to control our own resources. But there's got to be an effort between the continent and those of us in the Western Hemisphere. From Cape Town to Nova Scotia. It has to be an effort like that, not Cape Town to Cairo, but Cape Town to Nova Scotia, because we have to unite, Africans in Chile, Nova Scotia, Haiti, Jamaica, and we have to put pressures on our governments to do right by us as well as our motherland. That's how I see it.
1: Yeah, and there is some movement towards that. I can see globally an awakening, as some people call it, of the global African. We see some implications of that. But listen, I hear the music. We got to step aside. When we come back, though, because we asked you to call and talk about Clarence Carter and fill us in about Clarence Carter, because people know you as a musicologist as well as a historian. It's Norman Collins from Toronto, Canada, family. You can do the same. You can hit us up on this open phone Friday. Reach out to us at 800-450-7876, and we'll take your phone calls next.

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0: Anger and Rising family, it's an open phone Friday. That's how we start our weekends to give you a chance to free your mind. All that means is to think for yourself. 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Before we left, we're speaking with Norman in Toronto, and Norman's a musicologist. And we asked Norman, tell us about Clarence Carter, who made his transition. Was it yesterday or the day before? Norman?
1: I think it was the day before, but I was a big fan of Clarence Carter. I thought he was a very, very clever. He was almost like a Paul Mooney with a band, or Richard Pryor with a band. I mean, he was a funny kind of guy in terms of one of the songs that I really liked that did was Backdoor Santa and, you know, like Slip Away. And I guess everybody knows him. I guess the biggest song, one of the biggest songs he did was Patches. And that song was, performed, and it was wrote by Norman General Johnson of the chairman of the board, but Clarence Carter recorded it, and that became, I guess, one of his signature songs. And because you talked about it all the time, he was married to Candy Staten, and he was blind. Played a great guitar. He was a writer, producer, and a very controversial guy because he went to South Africa, and we had a little struggle with him about, you know, the whole going to South Africa. If I'm not mistaken, he might have gone to South Africa a couple of times, and I think he might have even married a South African woman. He was quite a lady.
0: This is during the South Africa deal was during the apartheid ban, right?
1: The apartheid situation, right? Yeah, and he did his apology and got his name off the list and all of that. But for a while, many of us, you know, refused to play his music for a minute. But Clarence Carter was a giant musically, and like I said, the comedic situation, because he was very humorous, and it was a country boy like myself. You know, he was born in Birmingham, Alabama, and his music was very earthy, very he was a roots man in my judgment.
0: Yeah, and you know what Kevin mentioned too, that he covered at the dark end of the street,
1: and yeah,
0: right, and I had to look it up because I couldn't remember. I like the original James Carr. You remember that song?
1: You pouring water on a drowning man. Yeah, I love James. I loved James Carter. I mean, I love that guy.
0: Man, that was a hit. And listen, some of you folks are probably younger than us, Norman.
1: Too young.
0: They heard that kind of music, just look it up. You probably like it. You probably enjoy some of those songs that Clarence Carter and James Carter sang back in the day. Was James Carter, was that in the 60s or the 70s? The dark end of the
1: 60s.
0: Street.
1: I think it probably, 60s.
0: In the 60s?
1: 60s, wow. Right.
2: Hey, so, hey, Norman, who wrote Too Weak to Fight? Did Clarence Carter write that?
1: I think that was Clarence Carter. If he didn't write it, I know he recorded it.
2: Yeah, he recorded it. It was one of his biggest hits as well. And I like the way that Clarence Carter is quoted as having said, according to Rolling Stone, that most people think the blues should be sad songs, and he didn't think so. He thought that people should be able to dance to the blues, and so that's where he came up with all those ideas.
1: I'm sorry, I cut you off.
2: No, that's where he came up with those ideas. Go ahead.
1: Well, you know, what's his name? Willie Dixon says blues are the facts of life, you know.
2: Right, right. And Rolling Stone called Clarence Carter the Mozart of soul music. You agree?
1: Oh, yeah. Clarence was, I never saw him live. I don't know why I never saw him. him live, I'm pretty certain he put on a great show, because like I say, he had that comedic thing, you know, that backdoor Santa. Every Christmas I used to listen to that and just fall out laughing, you know. That always kind of reminds me of, I saw Mama kissing Santa Claus, and we used to always say, and Joe shot him in the back, shot him in his backside, you know. Joe Jackson, right. Yeah.
2: Man, but when he was at the Stone Soul Picnic, that's when I got a chance to see Clarence Carter perform, and he'd just stand there stoic, but he'd get that laugh in, and then the audience would go wild.
1: That's another thing. That laugh was iconic, wasn't it?
2: Yes, exactly. It was just like a lyric almost to the song.
0: And Norman, did he write a lot of his stuff, or he just recorded?
1: Yeah, he wrote. Yeah, he wrote and produced. Yeah, I don't know what kind of business. Something tells me that he was. I think he might have had the publishing. I think Clarence was ahead of his time, because I don't think he suffered in terms of monetarily. I think he was a pretty good businessman, if I'm not mistaken.
0: Yeah, we mentioned he was married to Candy Staten, and they had some children as well. I think Clarence Carter Jr., Clarence Carter III.
1: Yeah, exactly. I was looking at Wikipedia, and they talked about Clarence Carter Jr. Yeah, that's the kid he had with Ms. Candy Staten, your friend, your good friend, right?
0: Yeah, there's a lot of stories there. But, you know, Norman, thanks for sharing your thoughts. And thank you, man, for bringing up the family, what's going on the continent, because we've got to keep it. We've got to stay informed of what's going on over there. But thank you for sharing your thoughts, especially.
1: Thank you, sir.
0: And thank you for telling us about Clarence Carter.
1: All right, thanks. And say hello to Kevin.
0: All right. Hello,
2: thank you.
0: Kevin.
2: All right. Hello, Norman. Thank you very much.
0: 28 minutes after the top half. Let's keep rolling. Let's go to line 7. Sister Fahima's waiting for us in Washington, D.C. Grand Rising. Sister Fahima, your thoughts on this Open Phone Friday.
3: Yes. Good morning, Mr. Nelson, and greetings to you, and hey there to Kevin. Yeah, I wanted to mention two things. And first off, Mark from Anaheim is absolutely positively correct. There's nothing in the Constitution that gives people the right to vote. In fact, it simply states what the government cannot do. And there have been like amendments giving women the right to vote, determining, I think the last one was in the 70s, determining that you can vote at 18, striking down poll tax, et cetera. But in fact, I did an interview yesterday with an attorney, Stephen Hunter Johnson out of Florida, it'll air on Pacifica next week, dealing with the Voting Rights Act that was overturned by the Supreme Court. But we discussed that. There's nothing in the Constitution that gives people the right to vote, and Mark was absolutely correct. The other thing I wanted to mention, next week, May 19th, Rebel with a Cause, this documentary on W.E.B. Du Bois. And it has Nicole Hannah-Jones, Common, and Viola Davis is narrating it. And it's on PBS, and everyone should check it out. That's Tuesday, May 19th. And the producer, Rita Colburn, she did the documentary on Maya Angelou and Marian Anderson. So everyone, just check your public television listing, PBS, American Masters, I think it's part of American Masters, the W.E.B. Du Bois, Rebel with a Cause. And he was one of the great minds, father Pan-Africanism, well, a Pan-Africanist, rather, one of the greatest minds of the 20th century. So that was really what I wanted to mention to let people.
0: Yeah, and you know, Sister Fahima, let me jump in for a second. The co-producer, Sandra Evers Manley, who she's known for decades before she got into the TV business, she's the co-producer. She was on with us about a month ago, so hopefully we'll get them back next week to talk about it.
3: Yeah,
0: and the people who have seen it, most important, the people who have seen it, though, Sister Fahima, they rave about it. They say, we've got to see it. Everybody's got to see it. This is great. So, yeah, thank you for mentioning that.
3: Yeah, the trailer is awesome. And so maybe you can get her to come in on Monday because it airs on Tuesday on the PBS station. So people just check your PBS listings to see when you can check it out for next week. And that was it. Thank you for allowing me to speak.
0: All right. Thank you, Sister Fahima. 29 minutes away from the top air. Let's go to line four. Truth Teller's calling us from Cleveland. Grand Rising, Brother Truth Teller, your thoughts on this Open Phone Friday.
4: Grand Rising, Kwesi. Shout out to Kevin for giving me heads up on the phone. A couple things I wanted to talk about. One, I wanted to give a shout out to the elder down in Texas, 85 years old. He got his PhD, man, graduated, got his PhD. I believe it was Prairie View. So shout out to that guy, man. Hopefully it don't take me that long if I can live to get there. Second thing is I want to shout out to the judge, black judge, federal judge, who declined to remove the consent decree against the Cleveland Police Department because they still dirty. Just putting that out there. All right, I want to talk about something, Quay, and this might be my last time calling for a while. But I want to talk about Siddiqui Bakari mentioned targeted individuals. I'm one of them. I'm going to tell you how I became a target, Kwesi. About 20 years ago, I was an electrician, right, by trade. I got hired down in Texas to become a master sign electrician, right? This was when Wachovia was big, right? Remember Wachovia Bank? So yeah. The company I worked for had all the contracts for Chase, Wachovia, and the airport. So anything you see, like if you go to Chase Bank, you see them big pylons, channel letters, ATMs, ATM surrounds, lane indicators. We installed, serviced, repaired, and maintained all of them. For the state of Texas. We was based out of Austin. I was the only brother, right? We also had all the contracts for the signage for most of the airports in Texas, you know, Dallas, Houston, so forth, right? So every time it was time for us to go to the airport, I could never go. They wouldn't allow me to go, right? So fast forward, sometime later, they called me in and they terminated me. And I'm, you know, I asked, you know, what's the reason? And they told me, well, you can never go to the airport. And I'm like, it ain't that I don't want to go to the airport. Every time y'all go to the airport, y'all tell me I can't go, or you send me somewhere else, right? So the white guy said to me, and it clicked then, but it really did. I really didn't know how strong it was. He said, well, blame your parents for your name. And so I'm thinking to myself, okay, I see what this is. I said, well, don't be surprised, man. You see yourself in federal court. I left it alone, bro. I could have sued him, but I didn't. So I got a job as a chief maintenance engineer downtown Austin, Texas, man. And let me tell you, I was down there with nothing but Republicans. But anyway, right? So I got the job as a chief maintenance engineer. So one day I'm driving back to the hotel, and my mother called me, right? And I told her, I said, hey, God rest her soul, she's deceased. I said, hey, Mama, you know, I'll call you back. I'm heading, you know, to the job. I got something to do at the office, so forth and so on, right? I get to the job, man, and these white folks going off, blah, blah, blah. They yelling and screaming how they going to kill people and do this. Come to find out, there was a terrorist attack at Fort Hood. Me and the guy share one of the same names, man. And ever since then, Kwesi, my life been hell. You can actually, I'm glad Siddiqui Bakari mentioned it. You can read, anybody who want to know what a targeted individual is, check it out. You can read the targeted individual handbook. It'll tell you a lot about what's happening, right? So this was the beginning, man, of all my problems, bro. They didn't sabotage relationships, sabotage businesses, everything, man. It's crazy that I'd have been through that for 20 years. So that's why I got a bag on my head, man. I got guys still trying to hit me. And I know the truth of the matter. But that's why I'm putting it out there, because when I am deceased, I'm going to let folks know what's going on, right? And just to back that up, there was a brother here, 39 years old, a firefighter. He was a cadet. Him and another black folk was the only two in the fire academy in that class at that time. Well, one black folk decided they didn't want to deal with it. The other brother was 39, right, 39 years old, so he was on that borderline of being cut off, right, as far as age is concerned. Well, they hazed him and done all kind of stuff, other stuff to him. He ended up dying. So his family just filed a lawsuit yesterday. But he told his family what was going on, that the folks didn't want him there, how they treated him and so forth. And I want to just say this. Again, we got black mayor, black public safety director, black law director. Man, they dogged his family so bad, they only gave them a 3-page incident report. Didn't do no investigation, anything like that. So when these things are happening to black folks. It's a reason why I come on the radio, because I'm letting the world know what these folks done to me and doing to me, and I can prove that, man. And it's crazy, man, that we got these religious folks, and like I say, on all sides, and the way that America is going, I mean, it's horrific, man, that you can be labeled or blacklisted because of a name. And if you really want to know, I mean, everybody knows what's happening as far as the economy. Mark, spot on. And I've been reading and researching and listening to economists. I don't know if you've ever seen or heard the podcast Diary of a CEO with a black dude, a British dude. He looked like he's a mixed guy, but the brother's brilliant. And he had these guys on there, man, some of the most well-rounded folks you ever want to see. I'm a fan of a dude called Steve Keen. He's an economist. If you put that in YouTube, man, it'll blow your mind, man, with that guy. And this is coming from a white guy. He'd tell you exactly what's happening. But anyway, I'm going to get off here. I just want to let the world know this is the position I was put in, bro. They blacklisted me because of my name, man. And ever since then, bro, my life has been in an upheaval. I ain't been able to do what I wanted to do. They sabotaged businesses and everything. Man, if I told you how some of the folks treated me, man, and I'm talking about my own folks, because of this stuff, man. I had my own warehouse, all kind of stuff crazy. Man, when I had the comptroller from Texas come out, because what he had to do, they got to approve your warehouse because of the type of business I was running, right? Man, when this guy came out, the way he treated me, and I was in a Hispanic neighborhood, nothing but Mexicans, right? Man, he started going to the Mexican cat's business next door, writing citations and everything. I had to apologize to the Mexican cats. I'm like, listen, bros, ain't
0: right. But listen, we got to cut you loose there because we're coming up on a break. We got to check the news traffic and weather. Truth teller. All right, man, stay up. 23 minutes away from the top. As I was mentioning, we got to get caught up in the latest news traffic and weather in different cities. It's an open phone Friday. Free your mind. We'll take your phone calls next.
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0: And Granite Rising family, thanks for starting your weekend with us at 16 minutes away from the top of the hour. It's an open phone Friday. This is how we roll on Fridays. We give you a chance to free your mind. And all that means is just think for yourself. You know, leave the talking points behind, whether it be political, religious, or sociological. Just we want to hear your thoughts. Hit us up at 800-450-7876. Before we go back to the phones, let me just remind you, coming up next week, some of our guests include Pan-Africanist Dr. David Horn, humanitarian Brother Sinclair Skinner will be here, author A. Peter Bailey. Peter is one of the last persons to speak to Brother Malcolm before his assassination. Next week is Malcolm's birthday. Professor James Small will be here to talk about Brother Malcolm as well. So if you are in Baltimore, keep that radio locked in tight on 1010 WLB. If you're in the DMV, though, we're on 1450 WOL. All right, let's go to Brother Carlos. He's calling us from Waldorf in Maryland. He's on line 5. Grand Rising, Brother Carlos, your thoughts on this Open Phone Friday.
1: Grand Rising, my dear brother, and my dear WLB family, Carl, I appreciate your bringing on the previous callers and eminent scholars and so forth to educate us as to what we are confronting in this belly of the beast. Resident thought for today, my dear brother, this is from Brother Carlos, is that Mr. Charlie gots to have a mule. Mr. Charlie gots to have a mule to do his dirty work. Now, I'll come back to that very shortly. It won't be on here very long. But I do want to highlight book that Sister Tiffany Cross has authored called Love Me. And everybody knows Sister Tiffany Cross is an outspoken black woman, and she is articulating the sensibilities and the kind of attack that black women are confronting, you know, sometimes what we know is coming from the Europeans, but sometimes from our own brothers and sometimes from our own sisters and so forth. And so I highlight that because many of us, black men and so forth, we love our black women, and we understand that the attack is coming from a European perspective. And even when, as I say, brothers and sisters have been born out of the bellies of the black women and have been nurtured black women, they still resort to attacking them for some reason. And we also see this phenomenon as far as our children are concerned, or many of our children are concerned. We see also a unrelenting attack on our children from many in our own black population. And and rather than trying to understand how the black children, how they are born and how they learn and how they react in the society, we attack them, and sometimes we call them animals and monsters, and we make them more of a menace to society than they should be. And I think that this is something that we should correct by all means in the society. Now, I'm going to return, I digress, and return to our original theme that Mr. Charlie gots to have a mule to do his dirty work. And I go back to Alex de Tocqueville on his Democracy in America, 1835. And here's what he says. The European is to the other races of mankind what man himself is to the lower animals. He makes them subservient to his use, and when he cannot subdue them, he destroys destroys them. And so what we see is that we were brought to this country, naturally, as we all know, enslaved people to do the Europeans' dirty work. He could not make the Indians do his European dirty work. They rebelled and so forth. And in the transition, he has moved to the Hispanic population to do his dirty work. And so we, as African Americans, have been pushed to the background, and we are no longer dependent upon to do the Europeans' dirty work and all the subpar, underground, underground type of activities and labor and so forth. And then when we have paid our taxes and we have done all the things that we need to do to be citizens in the society, we are attacked all across the nation, north, south, east, and west. And we can see this in certain callers that you have who have articulated how they have been attacked simply because being black. It's not because of the bus. It's because it is us, black people, African Americans, who are being attacked. And so when we talk about things like reparations, giving us an equal level playing field, this type of thing, they laugh at us and what have you, and they make fun of us, and they come out with terms like get your cotton picking hands off of our government, and they come up with other pejoratives. You got to go sleep between the sheets so you can produce more population to overcome the white privilege and so forth. And then Trump said on 4/2/26, and I quote, "We can't afford to pay for daycare, Medicare, and Medicaid. We have a war to fund and an army, a military to support." And so on the 13th, he says he wants to blackmail. Get this now. You can't make this stuff up, brothers and sisters. He wants to blackmail the IRS to drop a suit that he brought against himself and the federal government. He wants to blackmail them and get them to pay $1.7 billion in taxpayer funds to pay for the criminal J6 rioters who attacked the police and desecrated the Capitol in all forms. He wants the federal government and the taxpayers to fund these criminals, outliers, and so forth.
0: But let me jump in here for a second, Brother Carl. So also what he wants to do, he's suing the IRS. So somebody in the IRS leaked his tax returns. So now the IRS, which he's in charge of, he's going to settle. That means they're going to pay him.
1: That's exactly right.
0: But check this out. All presidents have released their tax returns except Donald Trump. So when somebody at the IRS leaked it to the press, he sued the IRS, and now the IRS, which he represents, is going to settle with him. So they're going to pay him our taxpayers. I hope folks are following. They're going to pay him to go away. You know, for something that he should have done without somebody at the IRS leaking his income tax returns. But make that make sense for me.
1: Absolutely. This is why I say you can't make this stuff out up, and it's audacity on steroids. But that suit, what he wants to do is he wants to negotiate with the IRS to drop that suit on his behalf, and to substitute it for a $1 billion taxpayer settlement to the J6 rioters. You know, this is what he's come out with. So, I think we fail to see what the hidden agenda is. And that hidden agenda is that the Republican Party, and you can't compare it to the Democrats because it's not the same, the Republican Party always have had a wet dream about Social Security, Medicare, Medicaid, daycare, and other social safety nets program. They don't like them. They want to destroy them. And they think everybody should be rugged individualists and fend for themselves and so forth. So the hidden agenda in all of these, this is the bottom line. I'll get off here with this, is that the programs and everything that they have proposed is to drain money out of the Treasury, so there will be no money to fund the social safety net programs. There will be no money, and this is why we must change the Congress. We must vote like we never voted before in this coming election. We must go ham on the polls to protect. So if you don't want to do it for yourself as an individual, do it for the sake of your relatives, your elders, and your children, and so forth. So I leave that with you, my dear brother, as residents' thoughts for the day, and we can discuss the other components of that in the coming weeks and dissect this piece by piece. And you'll see whether I'm lying or not if you do your research. Thank you for taking my call.
0: All right, thank you, Brother Carlos. 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We've got to get caught up in the latest traffic and weather in our different cities. Also, before I leave you, Trump administration bypassed all legal oversight to hand almost a $7 million no-bid contract for your money to his personal pool guy to paint the Lincoln Memorial reflecting pool. $7 million to paint a pool. Anyway, your thoughts. 800-450-7876. Open phone Friday. Free your mind and reach out to us. We'll take your phone calls after we check the traffic and weather news. That's next.

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0: Anchorhead Rising family, thanks for starting your weekend with us. A minute after the top of the hour, it's an open forum Friday. That's how we get down. And this is how it works. If there was a topic that you think we should have discussed and we didn't, or even if we did and somehow you think we came up a little weak, that might have happened, hit us up. Or if there's something going down in your corner of the world and you think the rest of the universe would benefit from hearing about it, as long as it's free and legal, we'd love to hear from you. So free your mind and then reach out to us. Again, our number is toll-free. It's also worldwide. It is 800-450-7876. And before I take another call, I just got a tweet from one of our listeners said the cost for doing the repainting the reflecting pool now has gone up to almost $13 million. And this is a no-bid contract that Donald Trump hired. It went through, you know, broke all channels. Instead of having an open bid for it, it's your taxpayers' money. He's going to give this pool guy $13 million to repaint the reflecting pool anyway. What do I know? 800-450-7876. Carl's in West Palm Beach, Florida. He's down there in Trump Company. He's on line one. Grand Rising, Carl, your thoughts on this Open Phone Friday.
1: Grand Rising, Carl. I wanted to say to my classmates, I took the lecture that came from Siddiqui Bakari in a different manner. From my perspective, Siddiqui Bakari was talking about total liberation. And most of us, he tried to share with us how we have cognitive dissonance, and we have a lot of things that impede our progress as it relates to retrieving knowledge and how it was being controlled by the system that we live in. And when I think about it, I think about right long up and now as we prepare for the elections and all of that kind of stuff. Whether we know it or know it not, a lot of our divine nine and our Masonic lodges, they make money off of this time. I mean, during this time period, because most of the time when they need somebody with a black face that they know that they have neutered. Many times they use these brothers and sisters. And I'm not saying that disrespectfully. I'm just saying that as an objective, I mean, as just watching everything that's going down, Carl. And I see how they make a lot of money. And in fact, they become our mayors, our preachers and everybody else. And we still haven't had the courage, not the strength, to look at our total liberation as opposed to continuously looking at how we could attach ourselves to America. And most of us, we have that white consciousness inside of our mind. That's the reason why we don't do anything to invest in our own survivability. And when I think about it, if we thought about it, if everybody would just give $10 or $100, we could put a pool together for ourselves. But most of the time, we're not encouraged to do such things. And those people that have encouraged us, many times we don't know them. And he called off a few people, and I have a little small list. And it's Amos Wilson, Claude Anderson, Naeem Akbar, Dr. Joy DeGuire, Julia and Nathan Hare, Dr. Fox, Steve Coakley, Wade Nobles, Tyrone Powers, Dr. Haru, and, of course, Akil Parker. And I wanted to say to the family, during the summer months, usually this is when our children go to partying and playing and doing things, smoking weed and stuff. If you could introduce them to people like Akil Parker and Siddiqui Bakari and Tyrone Powers, I think it will provide them with some new energy as opposed to rap songs and stuff like that. I think these children need to hear the unadulterated truth about what has happened to us as a people and how it affects them now and what they can do in order to change the reality in the future. But I don't think if we'd never have that kind of conversation, I don't think it'll never be achieved. And I think if we would look at it like everybody's talking about the Super Bowl and the new games and all of the other things that people spend advertising dollars to get our attention and to draw us into, I think if we had the understanding like what Siddiqui was talking about, we would see the need to invest in a new source of reality for ourselves, because as long as we continue to do what we're doing, we're going to continue to get the same results that we've been getting all along. And I just think we need to change our direction, Carl. And with this redistricting, I can tell you something that happened down here in Florida. We fought to get single member district, and we acquired Alcee Hastings as our congressman, Maude Forlee as our county commissioner, and then we got Mandy Dawson White as our House of Representatives, and then we got a black school board president for the first time. Now, those people were bought out eventually, and they started out talking black and talking about what we need, but then after they got up under the umbrella of those different positions, they lost their strength. And I don't say that disrespectfully. I just say, look at what done happened to us. and many times other ethnicities come in where we carve out areas for ourselves because of the gentrification and the people moving into our community. They're taking over the votes inside of our community. So even with the redistricting, we don't have the large pockets of blacks like what we used to have. They even tore down the Poking Bean down in Miami, and they tore down Dunbar Village in West Palm Beach. And they've been tearing down all of the structures where black people house. They call themselves giving us some new housing. But the housing that they're tearing down, it had more than just houses. It had the spirit of our people in our community in it. And a lot of people were able to draw strength from that. But because of our slothfulness and not understanding, I believe, we don't understand the problem. And that's the reason why I suggest those of you who might have missed Siddiqui Bakari yesterday, take it and internalize it. Take Akil Parker and internalize. Take Dr. Haru this week, who gave us some interesting thought and concepts as it relates to cancer. And these things that are very sincere, I mean, serious for us, I think we need to try to fight that thing that's inside of us to keep us thinking white and keep us divided, and try to utilize some of the brain power that we can create if we would only understand what it is that we're talking about. Because most of the time, we have, I'm not saying it's disrespectful, we have a lot of people talking about things that they don't have any knowledge about themselves. And the proof always be is you ask a person, I know you could ask me at any time, what do I do to try to assist the family? And I should have something that I can explain that I'm doing on behalf of our people. And my thing down here in Florida is public education. And I'm at a position where I think I can challenge any human being in the United States as it relates to public education and the improvements that are necessary for African-American children, African and African-American children in the educational system, not the educational school, not the particular colleges that you call. I'm talking about the totality of the learning process and how it impedes our progress because it's been totally void of the knowledge of us. And lastly, Carl, did you hear about DeSantis signing a bill about no more you can't drive around, say, like sightseeing? And I guess, I don't know, the bill explains that he don't want you to drive around no more, like I guess in different neighborhoods and stuff. And he done wrote a law into, and they done passed it, I think, here in the state of Florida, where that kind of activity is going to, it hasn't surfaced as of yet, but I can see where it's going to bring some problems in the future. Because, you know, most of the time when we live in West Palm and we drive to Palm Beach, they used to make us get a pass to go to Palm Beach. And then when you get in Palm Beach, because they have so many cameras and facial things and everything, they track you all the way through all while you're in there. And that's spilling over into West Palm because all of the people that are coming from the north are moving into the $1 million and $2 million, the $1 million condominiums that they're developing.
0: Right. And let's tell the family there's a difference between Palm Beach and West Palm Beach. Palm Beach, where the rich folks live, the millionaires and the billionaires, where the Trump and people live. And West Palm Beach, where our folks live, that's where Carl is calling from. No, I did not hear that, what DeSantis did, but it doesn't surprise me. He's been auditioning for a spot with the Trump administration, because I think, isn't he termed out, next year?
1: Yeah, plus he planned on leaving the track because, you know, his wife then got busted trying to some kind of thing with money. As always, they were following the money, and they found out that he was sending money directly to his wife, nonprofit. And go back to that real quick, that part about Palm Beach and West Palm Beach. Palm Beach is where black people lived initially, and then Flagler sent them to a party on the other side of the water and burnt the bridge down and then burnt them down. Now, the same thing has transpired in West Palm Beach. We have the only historical territory, I believe, in the state of Florida that's on the Florida Register, and they couldn't do too much. And then they went and got a black brother from Harvard, a Boulay brother from Harvard, and he came in, disbanded the African-American Advisory Board, and then came in and raped that area. Now, when you go into the historical African-American territory, it's supposed I think we own like 3% of the property now. And it's all been done by placing drugs and guns in certain areas and allowing that kind of activity to take place until it deteriorates things to a certain degree. They were, at one time, they was putting signs that we as black people didn't identify with. But when white developers or people that are coming down here, they could look at the area and tell that this is the area that we can go and get cheap property and we could rebuild it and it's accessible. Because everybody in West Palm and Boynton all the way, you could walk to the airport, you could walk to the ocean, you could walk everywhere. And all of those areas black people are acquired, now they're moving us on the opposite side of 95. And that, if anybody know the history of Florida, that's where the swamp and marshland was always at. That's where they had to always do landfill. And that's where your gators, your snakes, and your panthers, and all that other stuff kind of living. But

0: an inspection, a real one, because I think he has some nuggets in there that can really propel some of our young people. I mean, I know a lot of our old people, we kind of stuck in that voting thing. But I think if you get this kind of message to our young people, they might be able to chart a course for total liberation as opposed to just being American. All right. Thank you, Carl.
1: Thanks, Carl. 13 after the top. Let's keep rolling. Let's go to Charlotte, North Carolina. Brother Gregory's waiting for us. He's on line 6. Grand Rising, Brother Gregory, your thoughts on this Open Phone Friday.
2: Grand Rising, Brother Carl. Grand Rising, everybody. Happy Black History Year. Let us all study Black history to make sure that Black history is never a mystery. I wanted to start off with a question this morning that spans centuries of Black history. And this is the question. The question is, what is an inconvenient truth? What is an inconvenient truth? The answer is, an inconvenient truth is a truth that the people do not want to hear, but should listen to because it is the truth. An inconvenient truth is a truth that the people do not want to hear, but should listen to because it is the truth. And the Carl Nelson Show, it promotes certain principles. One is critical thinking. Think for yourself. Look at a problem. Find a solution based upon actual facts, not just emotions or feelings. Number two, the show promotes logic. Use a step-by-step, mathematical, and scientific approach that relies and focuses on evidence, not assumptions. Third, seek and find the truth. Seek and find the truth by following where the truth leads you, even if the truth leads you to a place you never expected the truth to go. And I came upon some information that I want to share with 40 million Black people in America. Very important Google. And this is the Google. Nathaniel Ledbetter overturned the 14th Amendment. That's Nathaniel Ledbetter, L-E-D-B-E-T-T-E-R, overturned the 14th Amendment. And this Google goes to a conversation back with Brother Carl, Brother Tony Browder, a red alert about a cataclysmic event that could affect Black people, but ultimately bring about the unity of 40 million Black people. And I think it will have something to do with that Google. Nathaniel Ledbetter overturned the 14th Amendment. And what that Google refers to, there was a journalist down in Alabama interviewing several politicians who were discussing the recent overturning of the Voting Rights Act. And this legislator, Nathaniel Ledbetter, he kind of slipped up and let a cat out the bag. And he made a comment when the reporter asked him, well, what's next after this Voting Rights Act situation? And he said words to the effect that he, his people, needed the U.S. Supreme Court to overturn the 14th Amendment. Another Google is Trump and the resegregation of America. And I add that Google because if there's an attack on the 14th Amendment, which is the foundation of everything that 40 million Black people have built in America, it will be like going back to segregation in America. So, was that the music? Okay. Brother Carl?
1: All right, hold that thought right there, Brother Gregory. We got to step aside for a few moments. I'll let you finish your thought on the other side. It's 17 minutes after the top of the hour, family. It's an Open Phone Friday. Free your mind and reach out to us at 800-450-7876. 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

0: And Grand Rising family, thanks for rolling with us on this weekend, at the start of the weekend. That's how we get down on Fridays. We give you a chance to free your mind. We'd love to hear from you. Telephone number is 800-450-7876. Before we left, we're speaking with Brother Gregory in Charlotte. So, Brother Gregory, I'll let you finish your thought.
1: Thank you very much, Brother Carl. If we look at Trump, Project 2025, and this Republican movement, we'll see an inconvenient truth. And this is the truth. It's all about us, the black man, black woman, and black child in America. It's not about the Latinos, and it's not because you're a Democrat. It's because we are black Africans in America. That's the inconvenient truth. And Brother Carl, over the course of the show, has mentioned a term called post-constitutional America. And that's the next Google. What is post-constitutional America? Number one, the United States has moved beyond its original constitutional restraints. That's the first point of that definition. Second point, America now functions under a new unwritten system where traditional democratic norms are ignored and are replaced by power-driven political realities, power over democracy. Thirdly, the collapse of the Constitutional Republic due to an undemocratic conservative right Republican national movement. And if you break down that definition of post-constitutional America, it's basically what we see happening right before our eyes. So there's what we see and there's what is hidden. Now, what we see is the Republican war against the Voting Rights Act. That's been all in the news. But what is hidden? What is hidden is a Republican war against the 14th Amendment. And this is why the Carl Nelson Show is so important, because of that question raised by Brother Carl and Brother Tony Browder. I started to do a lot of research, and I noticed a pattern in the strategy of the Republicans. How did they attack the Voting Rights Act? They didn't attack the whole thing and overturn the Voting Rights Act in one swoop. They did it piece by piece by piece, step by step. The Voting Rights Act has five sections, section 1, 2, 3, 4, 5. And the Republicans, step by step, took cases to the Supreme Court and overturned and reversed or nullified each individual section of the Voting Rights Act. So you know my background is military, and one of the things we do in the military is we analyze the last war to get ready for the next war. And what I saw was a Republican strategy, this piece-by-piece strategy. So I said, what could be the next war? And the next war is the war for the 14th Amendment. But most importantly, we've been talking about that birthright citizenship case that is at the United States Supreme Court right now. So let's break down the parts of the 14th Amendment. Three parts. First, birthright citizenship. Second, due process. And third, equal protection of the laws. And if you apply that Republican strategy, the birthright citizenship case, that first battle for the 14th Amendment, is already on the desk of Chief Justice John Roberts. So the war has already started, and the first battle has already begun. The next case will probably be something about due process with Trump and his people at the Supreme Court. And the third case will be something about equal protection of the laws by Trump and his people. And if they win all three of those cases, just like they overturned the Voting Rights Act, they will overturn the 14th Amendment to the United States Constitution. So the critical thinking that the Carl Nelson Show promotes, it helps us to see something ahead of time. And I just want to give that message to the brothers and sisters that we need to get ready for this war for the 14th Amendment of the United States Constitution. because that is the foundation of everything that 40 million black people have built in America. So if anybody wants that information, you can contact me at gmiller721@hotmail.com, and also I'll send you information about my Supreme Court case that will challenge and hopefully overturn the Dred Scott decision in response to what these Republicans are doing to our civil rights and our constitutional rights. Thank you very much, Brother Carl. And everybody, please do that Google on the plan by the Republicans to step-by-step overturn the 14th Amendment, just like they overturned the Voting Rights Act. Thank you very much, Brother Carl.
0: All right. Thanks, Brother Gregory. Calling us from Charlotte, 26 after the top there. Let's go to line 7. Attorney Hank Sanders is joining us. Counselor Hank Sanders, Grand Rising, welcome to the program.
2: Yeah, it's good to be back again. It's been a long time.
0: Yeah, it's been a while, but we caught up with Sister Fire Rose as well, so we're still talking both of you, but this morning we decided to call you.
2: Yeah.
0: Just heard what Brother Gregory said about the voting rights. As an attorney, a Harvard-trained attorney, your thoughts on what's going on?
2: Well, these are truly dangerous times because, and they're happening at such a fast rate. I was a history major in college, and I've been a history buff for a long time. And we saw how fast any gains had been made after the Civil War with the 13th, 14th, and 15th Amendment. And when they got that Rutherford B. Hayes compromise in no time at all, a combination of law and violence and societal pressure put us back in near slavery. So I'm extremely concerned because I did hear him saying that the 14th Amendment was the linchpin to all of that, and it certainly is. It's amazing that you can have a constitutional amendment like the 14th Amendment and like the 15th Amendment, and they'll find ways to completely disregard those. We have a Supreme Court of the United States of America who has a long-range plan, and they're dissecting and whatever else, all of the things that have been accomplished since 1965. You know, we this country was not a democracy. I mean, a democracy until 1965, when it finally said all of its citizens could vote and all of its citizens could have other all the other rights. Of course, that was on paper. It took the tens of years to be able to really implement them and make them a reality. And now, in no time at all, with this Supreme Court, with this president, with this administration, and with what's happening in these various states, literally in the South, we are on the verge of having all of those rights stripped away.
0: Yeah, but at 30 minutes at the top, the NAACP is leading a large-scale voting rights march in your town tomorrow. Can you share some information about that?
2: Well, it's not just the NAACP. It's the Leadership Conference on Civil Rights, and all of the civil rights organizations, many of the civil rights organizations are part of that. At 9 o'clock, there'll be something in Selma in the morning at the Tabernacle Baptist Church. That was the church where they finally had the first mass meeting. You know, back in the 60s, the churches wouldn't allow you to have mass meetings there because they might get bummed or their people might get shot and whatever. But that church was the first church to go ahead and have a mass meeting. And then they'll march down to the bridge and have a prayer, whatever you might call it, at the foot of the bridge. Then they're going to caravan on to Montgomery. And they got people coming in from all over the country for a 1 o'clock Central Time mass meeting that probably would last until 4 or 5 o'clock. The effort is to try to, they've been doing everything they can in the courts and on the legal basis, and that has not been bearing fruit. So we're going to have to fight back in every way we can. We're going to have to take what we have, and we're going to have to make what we need. That's what we did back in the 60s, because if you know even a little bit about history, you know, one side literally had everything. They had all of the banks and money. They had all of the business and jobs. They had all of the voters and the elected officials. They had all of the guns and gunmen. They literally just had everything on their side. And the other side had almost nothing. That's the side that we were on. And yet we took marching feet and singing songs and praying prayers and was able to forge a great victory out of that. So singing songs and praying prayers and marching feet have a power of its own. But we're going to have to find a way to be creative in this 21st century and use everything we got. I was extremely impressed up in Minnesota, Minneapolis, how they could take cell phones and organize and find ways to fight back. And they did it in Chicago and did it in Los Angeles. So we're going to have to use every resource at our disposal to be able to fight back on this.
0: And let me jump in here, Attorney ahead. Hank Sanders. Do you think that still works today? We marched and rallied, and we're going to march again, and and then when it's over, we've spent our energy and go back to our homes, and nothing's changed. Do you think we need to come with a new technique?
2: Well, I think we need to use all of the technique, the thing about marching helps to unify people. Marching helps to dispel fear. Singing songs help to unify people. It helps to dispel fear. So whatever needs to be done, we have to do it. There's no one thing that you can do. Back in the during that time, at least you had the courts on your side. This time, you don't have, but all three branches of government are against us. The United States Congress, held by Republicans, directed by Republicans, is against us. The executive branch, led by Trump and that whole administration, is against us. The United States Supreme Court, the judicial branch, is against us. So we're going to have to fight on all fronts. And the important thing is that when you look out there and you say, well, they got everything on their side. We don't have nothing. So we're going to have to find, take what we have and make what we need. I don't know what the answer to all of that. None of us know what the answer is, but we know we got to fight and fight and fight.
0: All right. And again, before we let you go, tell what time does this rally start tomorrow? Because they say that all roads lead to the South. It's a national day of action, and you've got thousands of folks are going to probably be watching it on TV for those who are not down there in Selma. But tell us, what time does it start again?
2: It starts at 9 o'clock in the morning in Selma. But and then they'll march to the bridge and have some additional thing. But then the biggest part of the event will be at 1 o'clock Central Time in Montgomery in front of the state capitol.
0: All right. We'll be watching on TV, those of us who can't make it. Do you know if it's going to be streamed?
2: Yes, I expect it to be streamed. But I know that people are coming from all over the country to participate. I don't know the numbers, but there you can look it up on the Internet. There, wherever you are, there are buses coming, and you can find a way to catch a bus if you want to there and back.
0: All right. Thank you, Hank Sanders, and thank you for your wife as well, Sister Fire Rose. You guys have been in the front of the struggle for decades and decades and haven't flinched. So I just want to give you your roses right now. And again, tomorrow's big rally that's going to take place starting at Selma, as you mentioned, 9 o'clock in the morning at Selma. They're going to go across the Edmund Pettus Bridge and march to Montgomery. And it's all about what the decision was the Supreme Court made recently. So thank you, Attorney Hank Sanders, for sharing that information with us this morning.
2: And thank you, Brother Nelson. It's just good that you still carrying on after all these years.
0: Well, somebody's got to do it. So I'm like you. That's what you say. Yeah, somebody's got to do it. So why not me? So just like you, Attorney Hank Sanders. Thank you. But thank you for the information.
2: Still
0: we keep an eye on that. Yes,
2: take
0: sir.
2: Care.
0: We remain on the battlefield. 23 minutes away from the top of the hour, family. We've got to take another quick break. When we come back, we'll take more of your phone calls. You know how to reach us, 800-450-7876. And we'll take your phone calls next.

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0: And Grand Rising family, thanks for starting your weekend with us at 18 minutes away from the top of the hour. It's an open forum Friday. This is where we give you a chance to free your mind. All that means just to think for yourself and leave the talking points behind, whether it be political, religious, or social as well. Just we want to hear your thoughts. You can reach us at 800-450-7876. Sister Sarita's next. She's on line four. She's calling from L.A. Grand Rising. Sister Sarita, your thoughts on this open forum Friday. Sister Sarita there, Kevin? I'm hearing a mumble. All right, let's move on though. Let's go to Sister Shoshana on line two, calling from Detroit. Sister Shoshana, Grand Rising, your thoughts on this open forum Friday.
1: Grand Rising, Brother Carl, and revolutionary greetings from Detroit. I just wanted to give your audience and you some information on the upcoming celebrations in Detroit and also educational programs. We will be celebrating our beloved Honorable Malcolm X, the Malcolm X Grassroots Movement. We'll celebrate him on his birthday on May 19th at El Kiba Lime Village from 5 to 8. And then El Kiba Lime Village is sponsoring Sister Ari Khanna, Pan-Africanist and activists on May 22nd at their African Liberation Day celebration. That will be taking place at Unity Temple. And I believe the time is, I'm not sure of that time, but it's in the evening on the 22nd. And of course, I'm making a tour with my brother's book I wrote on him, the warrior activist Chokwe Lumumba. And folks can look at your, I think, Facebook page or my Facebook page and get the information of where to purchase that book.
0: Sister Shoshana, give us a title of the book for folks who are unfamiliar.
1: Okay, it's Memories of My Revolutionary Brother, Chokwe Lumumba.
0: Yeah, and just for the folks who just, you know, we always have some new listeners, some new members of the class. So tell them who your brother was.
1: Okay, well, I think my brother was one of the greatest revolutionaries that ever walked this planet. That's what I think. I'm his sister, of course. But Chokwe Lumumba was a native-born Detroiter, revolutionary activist, an attorney who then moved to Jackson, Mississippi, continued his activism around the country and even around the world. He was a member of the Republic of New Africa, very active there in helping Brother Mario Badeli and all the brothers and sisters who were a part of falsely a part of that RNA 11 shootout in Mississippi. He's represented some of the our greatest and dedicated political prisoners, like Asada Shakua, Geronimo G. Jagger Pratt of the Black Panther Party, Jamil Amin, H. Rap Brown, Chokwe. I mean, it's just a list. He represented Matulu, Dr. Matulu Shakua, in New York, and his son, Tupac. And I told someone recently, Brother Carl, at a book talk, they wanted to know why did he represent Tupac? What was the charge? I said, he was in trouble for shooting at the police. And I said, but yeah, he was shooting at the police. They said, well, why did he represent them? I said, because the police were shooting at him. And he, you know, of course, got Tupac vindicated from that those charges. So and then Chokwe, like I think I said, he served a couple of terms as city council member in Jackson, Mississippi, and then became the mayor. And unfortunately, he transitioned from this planet 8 months into his mayoral term.
0: And his son took over as well. I just add an addendum to that.
1: Yes, and I'm going to, you know, hopefully you'll invite me to come back and talk about that, because there is a hearing coming up July the 13th. And I would like to, you know, give your listeners some more information, a full picture of that.
0: Okay, that's Chokwe Antoine Lumumba, right?
1: Right, Antar. Chokwe Antar Lumumba, that's right.
0: Right, and he was mayor of Jackson, Mississippi, until somebody didn't want like him being the mayor. It's too much of a revolutionary, yeah, like his dad. But again, right. Sister Shoshana, thank you for sharing us the information about the event for Brother Malcolm in Detroit. But again, give us the title of the book so people can research the book and maybe they can get it online and purchase a copy, because it's a great book, family. It gives the history of one of our revolutions. You know, we talk a lot about our people who work for the other side. His brother's an attorney, and he was working for us. And, you know, and he did a lot of it was pro bono, didn't get paid, but he did it. Am I correct in saying that, Sister Shoshana?
1: Oh, you definitely correct about that. And he also would go to jail with his clients. I just gave you a partial list of some of his clients, so you know those powerful names that I just mentioned. You know, in my book talks, I always tell people about an incident where I called him and asked him how he was doing. And he said, well, he was doing better since he got out of jail, because the judge had, you know, not only fined him $500, but sent him to jail for taking up for his client. So, you know, and read the book, get the book. I'll tell you where to get it. But Chokwe was infamous for, you know, speaking up to the judges and telling them that they were racist. He would, on numerous cases, he would ask the judge to recuse himself from the case, and the judge would say, on what basis? He would say, on the basis you're a racist, sir. Chokwe was awesome. He was phenomenal. He stood up for the people, and his famous quote was, if you don't love the people, you will betray the people. And where you can get the book is online. You can order it at Blackstone Bookstore and Culture Center. And you can get that in person. That's in Michigan, but online also. And Source Booksellers online and in person. That's Source Booksellers, Blackstone Bookstore, and Culture Center. And I know a lot of us don't do Amazon, but for those who do Amazon, you can get it on Amazon. And again, the title of the book is Memories of My Revolutionary Brother, Chokwe Lumumba.
0: Right. And a must read for those folks who are thinking about going to law school, because we need more lawyers like Chokwe Lumumba. If you're thinking about going to law school, you know somebody who's in law school, get them a copy of that book. Sister Shoshana, thank you for sharing your thoughts this morning.
1: Oh, Sante Shana, free the land, my brother.
0: All right. That's Sister Shoshana Combs from Detroit. And got a tweet question here. A tweeter says, does anybody know if any of the NAACP buses leaving from the Maryland, D.C. area going to Selma, as you heard Hank Sanders, an attorney, a Harvard-trained attorney. It's another great attorney that we have out there working for our people. And Brother Hank has been doing it for decades. They have this big rally, the NAACP and other groups are having this big rally in Selma because of the voting rights issue on Saturday. So if anybody knows, just call us at the station. Somebody wants to know if there are any buses leaving from the Maryland, D.C. area. And you can just hit us up and just call, leave them information with Kevin. Nine away from the top of the hour. Sister Sarita, let's try her again in L.A. She's on line 4. Grand Rising, Sister Sarita, your thoughts on this open phone Friday. Sister Sarita, oh, there you are.
2: Yes. Hi, Carl. Good morning, Carl, and good morning to the Carl Show family. African American women, Black women, we deserve to be protected. Carl, I want to touch on, it's so hard to go behind quality when you are fighting to remain respectful toward your brothers. First of all, let me start off by saying thank you to Carlos, who called in last week, I think it was right after me, and said to me, that he loves me and that he appreciates black women. I appreciate that. It's just good to hear that, you know, from your own. But I also want to address the brother that said something to the effect of it must have hit home or something. No, brother, don't hit home. And it didn't hit home. Nothing hit home regarding what you were saying. You know what hit home? When Sister Fatima comes on and say, hey, you know, do deeper research regarding something. You know, it hit home when Mark from Anaheim, who's been teaching, I will say teaching me since I was a youngin, when he comes on and say, do more research and looking to protect me. That's hitting home for me. That's wanting me wanting to do better. Not a brother coming on talking about eyelashes and how the Black Panther Party, the Islamic or Muslims and how they have critiqued, you know, their women, this and that. But they protect their women. However, they protect their women. Are you protecting? Tell me something you're doing, brother, that's protecting your woman when you coming on here. I did say that I wish that you would have a better brothers such as yourself would have more to talk about regarding black women and the protection of us than to always be addressing our hair and our lashes and our this and that. So that's what I wanted to say, Carl, today. I don't want to stay on long because we cut short on time, but I appreciate you giving
0: Before you go,
2: though,
0: I got to ask you.
2: Yes, sir.
0: Yeah, I got to ask you this, Sister Serena. The race is heating up in L.A. for the mayor of L.A. We're talking about sisters. Karen Bass is under attack, but she's still leading in the polls. They found out that her opponent, he claimed he was living in a trailer, and he was actually living in the Bel Air Hotel, in a fancy hotel.
2: Absolutely.
0: Has that impacted the race or the people? Because it seems like it's turned into a racial thing. We have, you know, we got Magic supporting her, and you've got all these I guess coming out of the closet now. Trumpsters are supporting the other fella. I won't mention his name and give him any energy. But is this splitting the city? How do you see what that race looking?
2: It's definitely splitting the city, but when does it ever not split the city when it comes to black people? But we're hopeful, and it's good to see Magic Johnson supporting her. And we need more of that. We need to see our public figures taking interest in what is going on locally and what could affect those of us who are not in a position to flee if we had to, if you will. So it's very important. It's definitely heating here and that it in regarding the mayor. But I mean, that's just what happens, Carl. You know how LA is. That's just how it is, you know.
0: Right. But it's good to see that Magic stood up, even though his former boss, the owner of the Lakers, and she's supporting the other fellow who's running, and a lot of the white actors and actresses, because he's from the acting community, are supporting him. But at least Magic didn't sway that way. Even he may have money, but he's still black and he's still supporting the sisters. I just want to share that.
2: Well, yeah. But it's important, though, too. It's very important that continues, though. So, you know, and I definitely, as I said before, I appreciate Magic standing with her and supporting her. But it's very important to keep doing that. You know what I'm saying? So you can't, I think Dr. Claude Anderson says it best in the sense of you can't have your hand in both cookie jars. You know what I'm saying? You have to stand where you stand, and that's it. So I definitely get a brother, you know, his props. But then I remember my mama used to tell me, remember she was born 1918, mother/grandmother. She would tell me, you know, I don't have to give you kudos for something you're supposed to do. That's you're supposed to do this. You know what I mean? And so I appreciate, as I said, I appreciate you letting me be on this morning, like I said, behind such quality with the sister who just got through speaking and also the brother before her. So I thank you, Carl.
0: All right. Thank you, Sister Sarita. 3 minutes away from the top of our family. We've got to take another quick break so our stations can identify themselves down the line. It's an open phone Friday. 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
17: All right, we ready? It's Friday, May the 15th. Do you know what time it is? It's Al Sharpton's time. And for the next 3 hours, it's time to put aside all pretenses, deception, denial, or fronting. The time has come to keep it real on Keeping It Real with Reverend Al Sharpton. A very good afternoon to you all across the country. And good morning to our West Coast listeners. Welcome to those listening on Sirius XM, Channel 126, The Urban View, where talk is power and becomes action. I'm coming to you live from our National Action Network corporate headquarters in New York. And you can join this conversation as Exhale Friday. Whatever's on your mind, whatever's in your heart, all you have to do is call us at 1-877-532-5797, 1-877-532-5797, or you can go on our message board at www.nationalactionnetwork.net, www.nationalactionnetwork.net. And people already on the message board, Demetrius Jones saying, Reverend Al, please make no mistake about it. Trump flew to China for only one reason, to grift. He took his billionaire buddies with him. Yeah, I think you might be right. In fact, I share the same view. And I see Makoko from Moses says, hello, Reverend Sharpton. I'm from Kenya in Africa. All right, glad to have you on. Deborah Fleming says, hi, Reverend Al. This is Deborah from North Carolina. I'd like for you to have Stephen A. Smith and Marjorie Taylor Greene on your show. I'd have both of them if they'd come on. Let me tell you, Deborah, I had Byron Daniels, who obviously is someone I disagree with. He's a MAGA guy. Had him on my TV show, and I asked him the hard questions. And he tried to, you know, do what he did. You can pull it up online. And I had Vivek Ramaswamy on. My problem is I can't get some of these people that's been on the other side on. I invite anybody. I'm on. You got to remember, Politics Nation is going to be 15 years old in August. First 4 years I was on five nights a week. Then I went to weekends. On weekends, there's 52 weeks in a year. That's 104 shows that I do every year. 104. Talk, interview, whatever it is, anybody. Because I got 104 hours of national television. And I thank God for it and the people like you, because no other civil rights leader before me ever had that amount of time for that long. So I'm not trying to just put people on that agree with me. I want people on that disagree, because I want them to have an opportunity to lay out whatever it is, and I want to be able to respond either way. But I think people don't realize that. You're talking about 104 shows a year. That's why I was saying to some friends of mine, making one press conference, one occasion looks different when you are doing 104 shows a year on 5 days a week for 20 years. So I don't even know how to do the math on that one. So I ain't looking to try to get no publicity. I'm going to have it on a mile night. No. On a mile week, I'm going to have all the publicity somebody else would want. So I'm looking there for what's going to make a difference. I ain't looking for a camera. I have camera every week. And that's when I ain't I'm not doing Morning Joe or Nicole Wallace or Ari Melvin. In fact, I'm doing Nicole Wallace today when I get off. So I'm on the air 3 or 4 times a week, 300 or 400 times a year. So I'm not searching the camera. God bless me with that. I'm not searching radio time. I got that. I'm searching for what we gonna do with all this media to energize people and get people straight. So when people tell you anything else, now you can tell them, well, let me out just out there for a camera. Well, tell him, no, he already got a camera. He's on twice a week and 2 or 3 other shows a week, 104 shows minimum. Say you disagree with him. Say you don't like him, but you can't say that. And I'm saying all that to say, and I responded to the is that we find in black community that we'll look for the most petty excuse to be divided. And I think that it is very, very telling when people want to do that. So that's why I invite people like Byron on the show. And I'm going to see if he'll come back. I asked him again. He's running for governor. He's a member of Congress. He's a MAGA black. I'd invite Stephen Smith. I'd invite, I've had Republican Congress people. Now, what I won't invite before y'all get too far is people that have not established a standing or following in the right wing or MAGA. I'm not going to invite somebody that just writes on my message boards, I don't agree with you, put me on the show. I'm not doing that. I don't do it on people that do agree. I do have standards that I'm going to have for my viewers. So anybody talking about, well, you don't let me on, I got a different opinion because you don't have a following and you don't represent nobody but yourself. Now, you can call on the radio station, but I'm not going to put you on my TV show. Let's be serious. But it also shows you some people is all about the attention. A lot to talk about today. That message got me off on that tangent. But, hey, I'm sorry. Trump, the president, wrapped up his China trip with very, very few wins. It's almost mind-boggling that we paid that much attention to him, that they really didn't do anything. It ended with, you know, they were kind of warm to each other, but without any clear wins for the United States. The Iran war is still going on. The Strait of Hormuz is still closed. There's been no... The biggest flashpoint remains the biggest flashpoint, and that is the U.S. dealing with Taiwan. There was no real report on what they're going to do collectively or separately about Zelensky and Ukraine. So I agree with one of the people that wrote on the message board. It must have been about business, because he took Tim Cook and he took Elon Musk and he took Schwarzman, these business guys, because in terms of public policy, global policy, nothing happened. I mean, zero. And of course, the domestic problem is that they're doing everything they can, Louisiana, Mississippi, Florida, Alabama, to go through this redistricting, because now he is concerned. And I might be putting it lightly, that he may lose the Congress, which means he'd be then checkmated in everything he did. Now, there are seven reasons. 1, 2, 3, 4, 5, 6, 7. 7 reasons. The midterms will be the most dramatic and dangerous ever. One, Trump's fear of losing Congress. The article says, this is, I'm reading an article, says that Trump knows losing the House or Senate allowed Congress to be a real check and balance on his administration. Two, gerrymandering and redistricting battles. There was warns against aggressive redistricting. It has created safe seats, deepening polarization. Let me finish this on the other side of the break, because it's very interesting. You need to understand what we're looking at. Let's take a break. We'll be right back. Keeping it real. Keeping it real. Exhale Friday. Shopton. We'll be right back.
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16: This show has been previously recorded. 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

host, Reverend Al Sharpton, XL Friday. And we're in the middle of some very serious times on May 15, 2026. So you ought to be serious about it. I was getting ready to, now I rarely just read somebody else's material, but our senior producer, Fatima Muhammad, sent me this, and it kind of caught my eye. An article written in the Hill.com, which is a Washington, D.C., pretty centrist to right wing. And it says 7 reasons the midterms will be the most dramatic and dangerous ever. This is the Hill now. This is not the Washington Forum or the Black Paper. This is not a progressive paper. It says number one, Trump fear of losing Congress. Trump knows losing the House and the Senate or the Senate will allow Congress to become a real check and balance on his administration. That's got him up at night. Gerrymandering and redistricting battles. The writer of the article is saying, well, that could create safe seats, deepened polarization, and could make many voters feel the election was rigged before Election Day even arrives. 3, they said concerns over authoritarian election. The article points to Trump's election integrity army, language and comments about doing anything necessary to ensure honest elections as raising concerns about voter intimidation. And that's why I've started these National Action Network voter brigades. We're starting now because you've got to have a counterbalance at the polls with this so-called integrity army. We need to be there armed with cameras to take pictures and to keep people calm and tell people to go ahead and vote. We're not there to fight. We're there to end the fights. And I think that's what the Election Integrity Army may be there for. Number 4 is possible historic midterm turnout. The writer of this article argues high voter turnout could increase tension, especially in Democratic areas where intimidation concerns may be the strongest. 5 is economic pain and consumer anger. In the piece, the writer says voters are frustrated over gas, grocery, health insurance, utilities, and affordability. And that's real, across the board. AI misinformation, fake AI-generated ads and targeted misinformation could confuse voters and influence closer races. That's why I'm really on these AI companies that they've got to let us deal with, but work with us to deal with educating AI on a community basis in our churches and our community centers, having workshops so people will know how to use AI and how to discount false AI. That's a need. I'm not for regulating or deregulating. I want them to fund basic training on AI, like they're doing with the teachers. And number 7, the voter feeling powerless and distrustful. And that is real. And I was surprised when Fatima sent it to me, because this is not a left-wing or even liberal. I think I'm being kind saying centrist paper is saying what this whole situation is facing. So we have the midterms on us. We have what is going on with redistricting all over the South. And Governor Andy Beshear, who's going to be on Politics Nation on Sunday, he's governor of Kentucky. Many think he's going to run for president. And he says racism, quote, I'm quoting him now, racism still exists in America as the South draws black voters out of power. And Beshear came out and said that. I want to know where the other potential presidential candidates are. Call it straight out. He said, wait a minute, this is still racism. And I'm a Southern white from Kentucky. I thought that was very interesting. And you that came to the National Action Network convention, Beshear was one of the
10 potential candidates for presidents that came. And lastly, the Senate adopted a resolution to withhold their own pay during government shutdown. That should have been done a long time ago, in my opinion. So a lot to talk about today. I think that going back to the first thing I said, this whole trip to China at a huge government expense, it did two things. It exposed how callous, insensitive, and how arrogantly removed he is from his own constituents. When he's saying on his way to the plane that I don't think about the affordability of the average American. I don't think about their finance. I don't think about that. That's a quote. And if the Democrats have any political sense at all, they'll make that a commercial and run that. And the second thing is he took all these billionaires, came back empty-handed. Strait of Hormuz is still closed. There's no commitment on stopping arms going to Iran or anywhere else. So the objective of the trip must have been to do some business with for them billionaires, to get them to deal with technology, sales, and all of that. Because other than that, what was the point? Adam Smith says ABC, Adam Smith on our message board says ABC News reporting that Trump told Xi Jinping that he doesn't need favors from China to help with Iran. Well, then, what I think that it is, in my opinion, crazy. Olivia Taylor saying good afternoon, Reverend Sharpton and family. Keeping it real, MB Squad, early voting in Georgia ends today. Print your sample ballot. Yes, and Keisha Lance Bottoms, who is the Republican candidate, I'm sorry, the Democratic candidate for governor to face the Republican candidate because term limits has camped out. She's ahead in the polls. We'll see what the results are. She'll be on Politics Nation tomorrow night, Keisha Lance Bottoms. So let me say, while I'm saying that, watch Politics Nation with Al Sharpton live at 5 p.m. both tomorrow, Saturday, and Sunday. Tomorrow, as I said, we have Keisha Lance Bottoms, who appears that she will probably be the Democratic nominee in Georgia. I'm going to talk to her about her race, but also about their gerrymandering all over, including Georgia. I'm going to also have on David Dennis and Bosley Gilchrist about the original Freedom Riders. This is their 65th anniversary. They are the ones that didn't get the headlines, but they were the ones that did interstate travel, got beaten, some killed, breaking the grip of apartheid in America. I'm going to have one of the original Freedom Riders on tomorrow night. And certainly, as I said, Keisha Lance Bottoms and others on the show. Then Sunday among my guests is I'm going to have, of course, Governor Beshear, as I said, of Kentucky. And I'm going to have the state representative Gina Hinosa, and she's the latest in the Texas race for governor. And that's going to be interesting. The Senate race we know is going to be interesting. The governor's race there's a governor's race in Texas. I want her on the record on what she's saying about them drawing these lines in Texas
and all across the South. These are just some of the guests we'll have this weekend. Make sure you watch Politics Nation with Al Sharpton live at 5 p.m. Eastern Time. And of course, I really, I've been on the phone to get these heavyweights on. Let's take a break. We'll take a break and be right back. It is XL Friday. I'm going to the phones, 1-877-532-5797. Sharpton. Keeping it real. I'll be right back.

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0: Keeping it real. I am your host, Reverend Al Sharpton. It's Exhale Friday, whatever's on your mind, whatever's in your heart. And Akeem Smith is on the message board. St. Reverend Sharpton, Clarence Carter, stroking past away. Yeah, Clarence Carter was a great artist. And I should have mentioned it. I didn't know him well. I think I met him once or twice, but I really enjoyed his music. Thank you, Akeem, for giving us that. James Thomas says, I'm not surprised Bernie Sanders said that he does not support reparations. He said it at the 2019 NAN convention, yet people follow him blindly as he criticized Vice President Harris and other Democrats. Olivia Taylor said it. Well, I can say this. I've dealt with Bernie Sanders. He's a likable guy. We agree on some things. He did say, though, in 2019, NAN, he would not support reparations. He did say that. And he was critical of Kamala Harris. That is true. And I'm waiting for him to come out strong on this voting rights thing. I keep saying, and I know it gets some of y'all annoyed, but I keep saying, when we call people progressive, progressive for who? Progressive to me means it's going to make progress for me and my community and my family. You can't tell me you're progressive and it's progressive for you and that you're against the old guard of your community because you want something for you and your community and you don't care about mine. Let's go to the phones. This is Exhale Friday. I said the shows and who's going to be on this weekend, and I'll repeat them again in a little while. But I also want you to know I will be at the Saturday Action Rally in Harlem in the morning. I'll be there 9 a.m. until 11 a.m. at the historic Mother AME Zion Church. It's our Saturday Action Rally. And it's on 137th between Lenox and 7th. You in the tri-state area or visiting, you should be at the rally in the morning. You that are not in the area, you can watch it live on Impact Television. 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And you can watch it live on YouTube/NAN. So you don't have to be in New York to be in the rally, but if you're here, we'll be there another couple of weeks. They are working diligently on the new headquarters we're buying. Many of you have contributed. One of our national board members, the commissioner down in Houston, Texas, is on the national board, and Rodney Ellis came by the office. He's in town for his son's graduation. And he came by the office and went and saw the new headquarters, how they building it up, and he donated $25,000. I'm asking 100,000 people to give 500. He gave $25,000 today. He says we must have a movement-owned headquarters in Harlem. And he put his money where his mouth is. I hope a lot of other people go right online to nationalactionnetwork.net and do what they can. All right, let's go to the phones. I'm so happy to end the week with my first call of my dear friend from Chicago, Illinois, the beloved Miss Eunice. Miss Eunice, you're keeping it real with Al Sharpton.
1: Good afternoon, Rev. It's been a change of plans, so I get a chance to talk to you again today. Thank you. I think this AI is dangerous if used in the wrong way, because some of that stuff you look at it, you really think it's real when it's not.
0: Right. That's right.
1: Yes. Yes. And you know, Rev, Cash Patel went on a vacation to Hawaii, and it included a VIP snorkeling event at the Pearl Harbor Memorial. That was supposed to be sacred grounds, isn't it?
0: It is supposed to be. Yeah, I read that this morning. He ordered a snorkel, VIP snorkel at that.
1: Yes. And what's... Yeah, what's wrong with this?
0: I thought, Ms. Eunice, that the FBI investigated people doing stuff like that, not the director himself was doing stuff like that.
1: And Rev, I just can't understand what's wrong with this guy. And he went to celebrate for the Olympic team, and it was ridiculous the way he conducted himself, and not to mention the money that was spent. This guy is totally unfit. And you know, also there is a 9-hour prayer vigil on the mall coming up Sunday. I wonder if Paula White has a hand in this. She's supposed to be a minister and a hypocrite, in my opinion, the things that she teaches. And this administration is doing some ungodly thing, taking away food assistance, housing, insurance, and on. And things are really out of control. And the people are going to have to coalesce for the cause and put our differences aside and save democracy. Trump has told us he don't care. So what more do you need? We need to get to work and vote, vote, vote. And do you ever have the occasion to talk to Maxine Waters?
0: Yeah. Oh, yeah.
1: Oh, you do? Okay. I just wanted to know. And thank you so much for taking my call. And you have a great afternoon. And say hello to the family for me.
0: All right. Thank you. And thank you. It's always good to hear your voice on Mondays and Fridays. Let me off the message board. James Thomas is saying, where's Doge on the VIP snorkel gate, Rev? That's a good one. That's a good one, James. Trish is saying, thank you, Reverend Al, for having Texas Democratic Governor, Democratic Governor candidate Hinojosa on this Sunday, because I haven't seen or heard anything from her since she got in the race. Well, I'm going to have her on the show Sunday, and I'm going to see what she got to say. That's why I say I work these phones myself to get people on that we've not heard from. Let's go to David in Maryland. David.
2: Yes, and thank you, Reverend, for taking my call. I've just got a couple of questions. As President Trump comes back home, what's going to happen to the blockade, all those ships we got over there taking up massive amounts of money every day to maintain? What's going to happen to the blockade, and what is going to happen to all those ships sitting out there waiting to go through the straits? I understand, I went online, that Iran is letting certain ships come through to keep fueling them, the burning hydrocarbons. We burning hydrocarbons like crazy. People are getting sick. He's talking about the 18 cents tax deduction. I mean, where are the American people benefiting from all of that? And if you could ask some of those people these questions, I appreciate it. Thank you.
0: I definitely will. Thank you for your call. I definitely will have those questions asked, because I don't know the answer, and it makes no sense. All this hoopla, all this money. Can you imagine the money they spent just on this Chinese trip while people's gas is going up from $4.50 up and all kinds of stuff? Yeah, I definitely will be raising those questions as I had everybody on this weekend. Still Bill in Cincinnati, the buzz. You're keeping it real with Al Sharpton.
3: This is the day the Lord has made, and I will rejoice and be glad in it. Good afternoon, Reverend.
0: Good afternoon.
3: I would like to send a condolence to the family of Clarence Carter.
0: Yeah.
3: I've been requesting this song, Slip Away, to me, which is one of his best songs, I think. You know, it's definitely a loss. And a loss of an opportunity to meet such a great artist. And I want to send a shout out to Lincoln Ware, Terrence Howard, and the staff of WBBZ The Buzz, to who I listen to this excellent show, and to your daughter Dominique, who hosted the show Monday, who I missed being able to talk to, but I listened to the show. And she is your right arm person in crime, Reverend. So I know you got a lot of calls, so I'm just going to send off. Thank you very much for the opportunity. Bye.
0: Bye-bye. Thank you for your call, as always. Yeah, I think that it is imperative that, you know, we deal with these issues, and we deal with them forthrightly. And that's why talk radio in our community is so important. And that's why when they began peeling away talk radio, I said, no, thank God for Kathy Hughes and Alfred Liggins. I'll keep my show. They said, you'll do it 3 hours a day, 5 days a week, and 1 hour on Sunday morning on the FM? Yes, because the way we were able to energize our community to renew the Voting Rights Act and put the pressure on during the late 70s and the 80s when I started coming of age in the 90s is we had talk radio. We could talk to our people. There are very few talk radio shows now, even less talk shows on television. I try to do both because I try to get the information out there and the debate out there. Otherwise, our people are going to be ill-informed or uninformed because the right wing has saturated the cable television market and radio. We cannot let that happen. They're now going heavy in the podcast. We're going to do that, too. Information is power. If you have the wrong information, you will have the wrong conclusion headed to the wrong destination. So they will tell you something is important or something isn't. I remember the adjectives that they use, you need to be well. They will say the influential so-and-so said this about Donald Trump and he's black. But the controversial Reverend Al Sharpton said this about it. Well, who decides who's influential and who decides who's controversial? The person with the mic. And that's why we got to keep these shows going. Let's take a break. We'll be right back. Keeping it real. Keeping it real. Keeping it real. Exhale Friday. Be right back. Keep it real.
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18: Sharpton, keeping it real.
19: There were many that were enslaved that left the plantation, said I'm free, and were recaptured and re-enslaved because the laws said that. Without them signing the laws that we fought for, how should we have gotten free?
18: Sharpton keeps it real.
19: Because you're raising things that you haven't thought out. There were slave rebellions that did. All right, then give me the answer. You haven't answered me yet. If you thought it out, give me the answer.
18: Asking the tough questions.
20: Well, see, here's the thing. I call him in a statement. Now you.
19: No, but I'm questioning your statement. You can question mine. You can question any statement I make. You can question any statement. Whoa. You can question any statement I make, but you cannot call here and tell me don't question the statement you make, brother.
27: Brother's gonna work it out.
18: Part of the conversation. Just keep it real. Live from the National Action Network corporate headquarters in New York, keeping it real. And now, America's number one civil rights leader, the Reverend Al Sharpton.
19: Keeping it real. I am your host, Reverend Al Sharpton. This is Exhale Friday. Whatever is on your mind, whatever's in your heart, don't bring it into the weekend. Let it out. Exhale. And we will hear what you have to say or read what you put on our message board. 1-877-532-5797. 1-877-532-5797. Or go to the message board at NationalActionNetwork.net. Go to live stream. Let's go to Ray in the buzz. Ray on the buzz.
29: Yes, sir. Thanks for taking my call, Rev. Happy Friday to you. Rev, let me say this. Bernie Sanders said he doesn't support reparations. Has he ever gave a reason why not? Do you know of?
19: No, not to my knowledge. I know. With the call, the person online that wrote that is correct that he said it at our convention. And I think it was about 10 presidential candidates that year that was running. And, he was the only one that said, no, he supports something else. He gave another, what he considered way of, dealing with, historic slavery, but it was not reparations. And so I think his explanation on why was he was supporting another way to compensate, which is not the same as reparation.
29: Right. But I guarantee you that if he's the lone vote, whether we get it or not in the future, I guess I, I,

0: So don't, so black folks out there, don't let one issue decide whether you're going to vote for someone or not. You know,
1: well, let me phrase what you're saying another way. You said that there's some blacks out there saying don't vote, no reparations. I'm saying if you don't vote, you can never get reparations.
0: Yep.
1: I mean, it as a strategy is flawed. Who is going to pay you reparations other than if you vote people in that say, my vote, Senator so-and-so, my vote, Congress, is that we must pay reparations to the descendants of slaves in America. That's the only way you're going to get it. Who else? Are we supposed to pay ourselves reparations? That ain't reparations. That's self-donation. And the thing that gets me, Ray, is they're so arrogant about it, like they're really saying something. I want reparations or no vote, no, okay. Who gonna give it to you? You just going with the old stuff. Reparations, old stuff. They were talking about reparations way before I was born, so don't use that cop-out. I think you hit it right on the head. That is the problem. There is the noise and arrogance with no strategy and no logic.
0: Yeah, and this is how dangerous they are, Rev. Although they won't vote, they'll tell their friends he's not for reparations. They don't want to vote for Bernie. They influence other folks.
1: Yeah,
0: you know, not to vote. That's dangerous. And why we have that kind of thinking, I don't know. And one last thing. Chris, I think it was Kristi Noem. She made headway in the news. She outdid Trump. Trump got rid of her. Pam Bondi, she was all in the news. She outdid Trump. Trump got rid of her. Cash Patel is next. You know Donald Trump, and you know him real well. Is Cash Patel on his way out? I think he's upstaging Trump.
1: I definitely think. Not only upstaging, he's embarrassing him. And Trump does not like to be embarrassed. He is a guy that is show business. If it don't look good on the tube, he moves on from you. And Patel, to me, is starting to look like bad casting, and Trump doesn't want to look like that.
0: Yeah, it's starting to make him look like a fool. He looks like a fool out there.
1: Yeah. All right, thank you for your call. Let me go to Chicago to the unmatched, that's the word I'm looking for, activist. I don't know anyone more active and more thoughtful that calls this show than Sister Pam. Sister Pam, Chicago, you're keeping it real with Al Sharpton.
2: Thank you, Reverend Sharpton. Thank you so much. And it is only because I love black people with all my heart and soul. Not excluding anyone else, but absolutely. And I believe in the collective. And
1: right.
2: We have to find a way to uplift everybody. And I just appreciate what our civil rights leaders, that they have done and currently are doing for us. And as I've said, I never take it for granted. The freedoms that I have to do the things that I've been able to do, I'm thankful for that. And I've seen my mother, who is almost 90, just have freedoms, you know, that she could enjoy. But then also I saw her live a life, Reverend Sharpton, where there was a still slight fear of white people and the hatred from racism.
1: Right.
2: Because she said where she came from in the South, it was nothing for black children to just disappear. And you didn't have an option of going to a police department. So, I mean, and that affected, in essence, how she raised me and how protective she was of me. And I'll just give one example. I had an opportunity to go to France. I was taking a French class in high school. Opportunity to go to France, trip covered and paid for in total. But my mother, and I just recently found out, she was so afraid that she would not let me go on that trip. And I begged and begged. My tears pleaded with her. But later on, like I said, she talked about

0: what she had seen, Reverend Sharpton, and she was fearful that they would kidnap me, harm me, and I wouldn't return. Now, that fear was based on her experience. So I'm trying to bring it here now. What we need to do is to go from our experience with the Democratic Party. It is not a perfect party, political party, but it is not a party that's full on supporting a child rapist. The adjudicated sexual abuser in office, he chose the Republican Party because he couldn't do what he's done in the Democratic Party. And so we can talk about the many, many issues. I know good and well we're not getting reparations in the Republican Party. What do you think, Reverend Sharpton?
1: They won't. Reparations, they voted against affirmative action and against DEI. I mean, that's a non-starter to get the reparations. They're killing the Republican Party has said do not discuss diversity, do not discuss race. In Florida, DeSantis is taking black history out of the schools. What makes you think, therefore, they're going to pay us reparations when they're saying don't even bring up race in the discussion? So you either got to be ill-informed, ignorant, or working for the other side, or a combination of all three, to think that they would ever not only give reparations, they won't even discuss it. They're saying take race out of the discussion, and they've done it in a lot of corporations. That's why we've been out there almost 140 weeks picketing on the DEI. Industrialists. That's the word I'm looking for. The Wall Street.
0: I know exactly.
1: Guy that started this, and we because it ain't one rally, ain't one march. Yeah, we did the big march last year at Wall Street. We're gonna do one August 28th this year. But it's what you do every week, every day.
0: So I'm just asking what makes sense, and we all have to be active all of the time.
1: That's right. All right, thank you. Good to hear your voice, Pam. Let's take a break. Be right back. Keep it real. Sharpton, XL Friday. Be right back. Keep it real.
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0: Keeping it real, keeping it real. I'm your host, Reverend Al Sharpton. It's Exhale Friday, whatever's on your mind, whatever's in your heart. And James Thomas has said, James, on the message board said, James Brown told Black America to shoot the shot. And some Black folks are failing at that point. We better get over before we go under. That's sure, James Brown. People, we got to get over before we go under. That was one of his lyrics. I think I was in the studio that night he did that. You know, I used to travel with him sometime, like his son. You know, they put media, I used to be his road manager. He would never let me be his road manager. He, Reverend, you a preacher, you stay in your thing. You just help me do what I do personally and counsel me. And he was like a father to me. And I know, I think I was in studio that night he did that song. Let's go back to the phones, 1-877-532-5797, or you can go on the message board to nationalactionnetwork.net and go on the message board. Let's go to MC in Virginia. MC, you're keeping it real with Al Sharpton. Is MC there? All right, I don't hear MC, so let me go on to Charles. And is that Washington? Yeah, Charles, you're in keeping the room with Al Sharpton.
1: Yes, sir, my brother Al. Always bringing you love from Union Temple Baptist Church.
0: Yes, sir.
1: Brother, now let me tell you something, man. You said this before, my brother. This just can't be about rhetoric. I'm just hearing a lot of rhetoric. And it's okay to get it off your chest, but we're going to have to get down to business here.
0: That's right.
1: We got a serious fight on our hands. Let me say this. You came on this station and you put the numbers out there about the election, and you did it because it was a stigma being put that Black men voted for Trump. So you came with the real numbers and let the listeners know that he won that election and swung it on the votes of the Latino males.
0: Right.
1: With 43% and white women with 69%. They gave him more votes the second time than they did the first time, the white right. women and Latino men. So let's make it clear who the message need to go to. So when our sister, if she decides to run again, you don't have to get on I told you so mission when it comes to Black folks, because we don't support him. We didn't vote for him either. He got the same amount of Black votes that he got before. So, you know, we got our MAGA with Blacks. Okay, so they gave him what they always going to give him. And we ain't got time to be even worrying about them. We got work to do. We need to start organizing. We need to watch. He need to watch the watcher. So if they going to put National Guard and ICE and all of them on these voting places, then we need to put teams to watch them.
0: That's
1: to make sure, because they the ones, Brother Al, that got to play dirty to win. They know they're going to lose the House and the Senate, so they got to play dirty. Now, let me say this lastly. When we get to this reparations conversation, okay, Gaddafi offered reparations in 1996 $1 billion to Minister Farrakhan. This government said, not on my watch. So they said that he couldn't take, no American citizen could take money from a rogue nation. So now reparations was coming outside of them. We wouldn't even cost them a dollar, and they rejected it. And now Bill Clinton was the president in 96, but it was a controlled House and Senate by the Republicans, his second term. So y'all, do y'all recognize the fight? Do you hear the fight that I'm talking? This is no game we playing. So we ain't sitting around on the porch, okay, just talking and taking shots, talking about hair and skin color. And it's, we got to get serious to deal with this fascism. It's not a game.
0: No question about it, Charles.
1: So I just want to put that there.
0: No,
1: Let's get it.
0: Charles comes out of Union Temple, Reverend Willie Wilson, who led in those days. This fight ain't new. Was leading in those days, the question of reparations, leading in those days about ending the colonization of Washington, D.C. Leading, Willie Wilson was, whether it was Jesse Jackson or Minister Farrakhan or me, welcomed him to his pulpit. I mean, these people just got here yesterday and act like they started everything and don't want to hear from people. They're saying, we tried it that way. That way don't work. Let's do this. And the biggest thing, thank you for your call, Charles. The biggest, I was talking to Ebony Riley, our senior vice president, who is barely 40 years old. She's senior vice president now. And I was telling her one of the biggest tricks that they've used, and some of them call themselves progressive, is to tell them to get away from the older guard and do your own thing. When you then leave and omit the wisdom and experiences that people can give you that could help you. Now, the mistake the older guard make is that we try to tell you what to do. No, what we should do is tell you what happened, what worked, what didn't work for us. You make your own decision. But you can't have people on one side thinking they can dictate everything, but on another side thinking that they don't need to know anything and that folks should just get out of the way because they're old, because you're going to be old in a minute. I was talking to somebody who used to work with us in NAN the other day talking about the young guard. He's 51 years old with a kid that is going to college. So, I mean, young is deciding who decides what's young. Let's stop this stupid stuff. It's not about generational differences. It's about appreciating every generation for the value they bring. The asset of the young is their energy, their endurance. The asset of the older is their experience and their wisdom. But let's be clear, every old person ain't wise. And every young person ain't got the energy in the right place. So let's talk like we are serious. Let's go to Disco Brian in Philadelphia, WURD. Brian, you're keeping it real with Al Sharpton. Wait a minute. Let me take my break. I'll take you right after the break, Brian. Keeping it real. Sharpton. Be right back.

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0: Keeping it real, keeping it real. I'm your host, Reverend Al Sharpton, and we're back. 1-877-532-5797. 1-877-532-5797. And again, let me remind everybody, watch Politics Nation with Al Sharpton live at 5 on tomorrow, Saturday and Sunday. And tomorrow among my guests will be Keisha Lance Bottoms, who will be the Democratic candidate for governor of Georgia, former mayor of Atlanta. I'm going to have her on. I'm going to have on one of the original Freedom Riders of on their 65th anniversary. These are the people that did the gut work on the ground, went in the buses, integrated the buses at a time that they were bombing them for going on. One of the survivors will be on, and there'll be many others, but I wanted to get Keisha on representing. She's a Democratic candidate for governor in a state they're trying to, of course, do all this redistricting, and from Georgia to Texas to Alabama to Mississippi to Louisiana, all of that is going on. We'll be dealing with all of that and members of Congress from those states. I will also have on Sunday Congresswoman Nakima Williams from Georgia and, of course, Terry Sewell from Alabama, as well as having on the state representative Iniosa, I'm trying to get the name right, Iniosa, who's the Democratic candidate for governor in Texas. And I'm going to have on Governor Andy Beshear of Kentucky. And Andy Beshear leads the National Conference of Governors and is rumored to be thinking about running for president of the United States. And he was at our convention and was well received, I'll put it that way. For somebody we didn't know that well, he was pretty well received. All right, let's go back to the phones. It's Exhale Friday. Let's go to Brian, Disco Brian, in Philadelphia, Pennsylvania.
1: Happy Exhale Friday, Rev. I have some good news, I guess, from Vermont. Senator Bernie Sanders finally posted on Instagram his opposition to the SCOTUS ruling against the Voting Rights Act. So that's good, I guess. The vote was decided April 29th, and it only took Bernie 12 days. He posted his opposition on Monday on Instagram. So I'm glad he finally said something, but, Rev, I think he posted what now?
0: His opposition...
1: Yeah, he posted his opposition to the SCOTUS ruling, which, again, was April 29th, and he posted
0: SCOTUS ruling on what?
1: On the against the Voting Rights Act.
0: Okay, all right.
1: Yeah, so, again, it only took him 2 weeks, and I'm just wondering why it would almost take 2 weeks. Why did it take public pressure from CBC Executive Director Vince Evans, Antoine Seawright, you and I, and others, to get the most famous progressive in America to speak clearly on one of the biggest attacks on black political power in modern history. And Rev, with all major respect and love to Ray, I wanted to clarify something. Ray suggested that maybe Senator Bernie Sanders would naturally be for DEI. And that set off, something in my head, and I have been here at the computer. I went back and I found the transcript from Bernie's last time as a guest on Bill Maher's show, which really troubled me when I watched it. The other guest on that show was the comedian and I believe now convicted rapist and cult leader, the British actor Russell Brand. It's from March 4th, 2023, and it proves that Bernie's support for black America
0: is not drifting. Your voice is drifting back. I don't know if you're
1: moving. I'm sorry, Rev. Let me get that back. Is this better?
0: Yeah, much better.
1: I am so sorry. I had it on speaker. Okay, I won't do that again. I just wanted to correct Ray and anybody who's thinking that Bernie would naturally be pro-DEI. Here is the transcript. It's quick. But, Rev, before I read it, just so we're clear here, Rev, if you can remember back to March of 2023, did you know at that time what DEI stood for?
0: No.
1: In 2023, you did know what DEI, I mean, you knew that DEI stood for diversity, equity, and inclusion, right?
0: Did I know what the term was being used? Yes. Do I know what
1: exactly
0: they tried to spin it into? No, they tried to spin it 50 different ways. DEI, the first time as a slogan, came out in 2020 during the aftermath of George Floyd. But everybody tried to use it the way they wanted to use it. In many ways, we were on the forefront of DEI even coming to place because we did the George Floyd movement. So, yeah, I knew that it was out there. I knew what we intended with diversity, equity, and inclusion. But I knew some right-wingers and some progressives was using it totally different than how we started it.
1: Right, Rev. And at the time, I think you informed me, you and Ms. Crenshaw, who just put out a book, a brilliant book. I think I learned from, you know, black elders what the difference between equity and equality was. But
0: right,
1: here's the thing, Rev. Here is the transcript of their little chat that came up. So, again, this is directed to Ray and anyone else who might think, you know, Bernie Sanders is naturally inclined to support black Americans. Bill Maher says, quote, "I think this word equity has come into the language in the last few years. And before that, we didn't hear it a lot. I think a lot of people hear equity and they hear equality like it's the same word. It's not the same word and the same concept. So how would you," he asks Bernie, "differentiate between equity and equality?" And here's what Bernie said, which shocked me at the time, Rev. Quote, "Well, equality, we talk about, I don't know what the answer to that is, come to think of it." And then Bill Maher goes, "Equity, I think, is more of a guarantee of outcome, is it not?" Bernie says, I think so. So Maher says, "Okay, so which side do you come down on?" Bernie says, "Equality." Maher goes, "Equality?" Bernie says, "Yes." So again, Rev, I don't know why I'm a nobody, right? And I cared enough after George Floyd to learn about the importance of why DEI is important. And I just, it breaks my heart. Because, Rev, I supported Bernie in 2016 and 2020 in the primaries. And it breaks my heart that he was so disinterested in learning what I was learning from you and black civil rights leaders, that he couldn't even defend it when he was sitting there with Bill Maher. So that's my thought for today, Rev. I don't know what, if you want to have any thoughts on that.
0: I think that, again, we cannot be duped into any support of anybody or any group or any strain, political strain, that does not support our interests. And I am not, some would define what we do as progressive, some would define it as centrist. I could care less what you define it as. It's going to be our interest. And I think that the best way I could say is, and I tell this to a lot of my so-called progressive white friends, is that we were not looking for a better slave master. We were looking for freedom. So I don't care whether you call yourself a progressive slave master or a MAGA slave master. I want to be free. You can't call my shots. I want equity and parity based on what we are in this country. And if that ain't progressive enough for you, then call it whatever you want to call it. But that's what I'm fighting for. And it's just that simple. And see, what I think that they do not want to deal with, Brian, is that if we are the consumer base of many of these corporations, that when we say, fine, if you market, every corporation has a marketing strategy. If you market and know that 15, 17% of your gross is coming out of the black community. For me to say that we ought to have equity in executive positions and board seats and all, I am focusing and prioritizing just like you are your marketing plan. You have a marketing plan to get a certain number in our community and your consumer index. I have a movement plan to get a certain number in our community's index. It's just the same thing. They understand that. They understand on Wall Street, and that's why we go down there to make them understand. That's why we're going to do this big national march, August 28th. The anniversary of the March on Washington. Because, yes, the marches this weekend in Louisiana and Alabama, good. The marches leading up, good. Some have already had some. But we need to also put it right at the feet. Friday, the 28th, anniversary of the first march, big march. Because and somebody said, well, you want to do it Saturday? No, do it Friday where the Supreme Court and all their clerks and everybody's there. I want them to see tens of thousands of people come and then go right into that a week later, the home stretch for the midterm. This is no joke. We're talking about they trying to take away our right to vote. They're stripping in broad daylight black congressional seats. This is not a joke, and this is not about who you like, who you don't like, what group you're a member of. Everybody, all hands on deck, all 10 toes down, or shut up and get out of the way. All this foolishness needs to stop. That's how we got here. Second-guessing Kamala, second-guessing this, that, and the other. Oh, is she Asian? Oh, is she black? The cop stopping her in the street in Oakland when she was growing up didn't ask if she was Asian or black. Get a real grip on yourself. Thank you, Brian. I'll talk to you after the break. Thank you, Brian, for your call. It's Exhale Friday. Keeping it real. Shout out to you. Be right back. Keeping it real.
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0: for being in a white neighborhood in Brooklyn. I got stabbed leading one of those marches.
1: Keeping it real. It's XL Friday with America's number one civil rights leader, the Reverend Al Sharpton.
0: Keeping it real. Keeping it real. I'm your host, Reverend Al Sharpton, and we're back. 1-877-532-5797. 1-877-532-5797. And of course, it is XL Friday. Whatever's on your mind, whatever is in your heart. And, a lot is going on. We talked about the first 2 weeks. First two hours about the interesting, non-interesting announced results of Trump's trip to China. No change in the Strait of Hormuz. No change in whether there is going to be a confronted by China anyway. Move against Iran continuing what they're doing. No real change in Taiwan in the United States position. So what was all the hoopla about? And what is the follow-up that she is coming to the United States in September? Oh, I know. Tim Cook was there, and Elon Musk was there, and Steve Schwarzman was there. So the billionaires probably were talking about chips and technological sales between the technology in China and all. That's who Trump took. And that's who obviously benefited from the trip. And Cedric Cooper saying the talks about the war was a smokescreen in China. There was behind-the-scenes dealing going on unknown to us, which really was the objective. That's why Elon was part of the entourage. I couldn't have said it better. Cedric hit it right on the head. If you are looking at Elon Musk, Tim Cook, Steve Schwarzman of Blackstone Equity, you're certainly not talking about people that are proficient or known how to deal with global diplomacy. So it couldn't have been about Iran. They certainly have no military experience, so it couldn't have been about Ukraine. And they certainly are not champions in human rights. So what was it about? It was about the people he brought. One thing about Donald Trump is Donald Trump will tell you out loud what he's thinking because he's that out of control. He's unyielding in some things. And then he's unleashed in others. And if you just wait long enough, he'll tell you exactly what he thinks. Like when he was getting on the helicopter up there and said, I'm not thinking about America's financial status. That was the real him. He wasn't thinking about it. Let's go to the phones. It's XL Friday, 1-877-532-5797. Let's go to Daryl in Washington, D.C. Daryl.
2: Hello.
0: Hello there.
2: Reverend Al?
0: Yeah.
2: How are you, man? First of all, I want to congratulate you for National Action Network and the work that you've been doing for over 70 years to help our communities. I don't know if you know the name Father Grappi. But, I go back
0: out of Milwaukee.
2: I go back to that era of civil rights and activism, and that's how I started. And you were down there too. So was Jesse, and so was Martin. Okay, what I'm getting at, Al, is some action steps that we can take. First of all, don't nobody celebrate the 250th anniversary of this country because they killed a lot of Indians. They wiped out a civilization. They slaved us. And there's no celebration here. Even every amendment of the Constitution that's supposed to make us 5/5 was a lie. They still was hanging us and hanging their crosses all over the place, you know. And this is very serious. Their symbolism and what they were doing to us all of this time. And so generations go by, and they wipe out civilizations, and we tend to forget. And we cannot forget what they have done to us, to our ancestors, hands down. And we can't celebrate them stealing the country and treating people the way they do. The new word for Negroes is immigrants. You know, the rule is if you got 1% of this black blood in you, you're black. It's not a black problem no more. This is a world problem. The United States has been exposed by Donald, but he's as same as George Washington. He's not even half as vicious as Washington or Jefferson or any of these other guys. So with the action steps, isn't it being non-participatory in their events, their holidays? We can't do that.

0: Worldwide. I've been really trying to get at you, Al. I wanted to go to your convention. I wanted to go to Jesse. I flew in from Hawaii for Jesse, but I didn't make it. I didn't make your convention, but I'm on my way to meet you, and I want to learn what you know. And then once I learn what you know,
1: I want to learn from you, too, so make sure you get with me, because we need to be
0: able to make sure I get with you.
1: All right.
0: We need.
1: Thank you for your call. I love it. That's the kind of call I like. Let me go to Raj in Cleveland, Ohio. Raj, you're keeping it real with Al Sharpton on XL Friday.
2: Yeah, thanks, man, for taking my call. You know, I heard the caller once said about MAGAs, black MAGAs, was whatever percentage it was, they were locked in. They're going to always be locked in, you know, Trump and stuff. But half of that percentage, or at least a percentage, were just ignorant, and probably a larger percentage of them, if anything, because Trump just gave them low hanging fruit, like, you know, when he was calling himself being persecuted, you know, by the law and you know, everybody against him, and then he poses like he's got big money and everything. But and so that was enough. And, you know, like this machismo, you know, and a lot of these guys flocked to that stuff because it made it feel like a man and make it feel like they were bigger than they are. But so a lot of them were just ignorant, but they couldn't see the bigger picture, which is like Pam was saying, that the Republicans are never going to put money into the system any kind of way. You know, or into the economy.
1: Right.
2: And this goes back to post-World War II, probably before that, but at least in modern era, World War II, and coming forth and then manifested under Reagan. And Nixon got it started, but it manifested under Reagan. But that's the thing. And so, you know, the guy was talking about reparations, that goes with it. That's no money is going to be put into, especially when minorities get it, no matter what color you are, because it's the whole thing is to keep the white male supremacy image on top and in power. So the guy said it's not just blacks, it comes down to all colors. That's been the agenda.
1: No, there's no doubt about it. Thank you for your call. It's like a couple of callers back talked about how brother out of Washington, D.C., how Latino men voted over about 40-some-odd percent for Trump, and he turns around and makes them the poster boys for deportation and illegal immigration. A white supremacist doesn't care about anybody but white males. That's what it means. Pauline McCullough says on our message board, where is Tim Scott and Byron Daniels and all this rich China trip? They weren't invited. Oops. Pauline, I wish I'd thought of that. You absolutely, I might say that on the air tomorrow. You're right. They should have been, this is one of the biggest events a president can do. China's the second or equal world power. None of them was on Air Force One. Interesting. I'm so glad you brought it up. You're going to hear that again. Because, you know, all these trips, I've been on Air Force One. Joe Biden brought us about four or five members of the Congressional Black Caucus and Mark Morial and I down to Texas with him on Air Force One when he made the speech at the Lyndon Johnson Memorial Library and said that in that speech that we need to expand not only voting rights, but expand the courts, that we need to change the makeup of the Supreme Court. So I know the kind of scrutiny and decision-making they make to get on Air Force One, because I've been there. And we flew back with him from Texas, stopped

0: arrived in Houston for him to visit the body of Sheila Jackson Lee, who they had memorialized that day. The funeral was 2 days later, which I went back for. So Biden went out of his way to make sure, going to Lyndon Johnson's presidential library, that he spoke about voting rights and that he spoke about the Supreme Court makeup. And he wanted civil rights leaders and members of the caucus with him. So they choose that based on messaging, which means that Trump brought Musk and Cook and Schwarzman and them because that was the message. It was about business. Wasn't about straight or hot move. It was about business. That's what we put on Air Force One. Let's take a break. We'll be right back. More XL Friday, Shopton. Keeping it real. Be right back.
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3: 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The first trip to the moon in 1969 cost about $2.5 billion in today's money value, but the astronauts walked around, placed an American flag on the moon, took pictures, and returned safely. So my question is, what have these flights to the moon produced other than some very expensive pictures and, of course, made some rocket ship investors very wealthy? Has exploration of the moon brought us closer to finding a cure for cancer as numbers continue to rise? Or has exploring the moon helped us to figure out how to feed millions of Americans who go to bed every night hungry, many without shelter? Or is the reality that those in charge of spending our tax dollars are more concerned with their friends getting richer than they are about you and me being okay?
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0: Reverend Al Sharpton. And we're joined, as we are every Friday, for the last hour of the show. For the week, the senior pastor of the historic King Solomon Baptist Church in Detroit, Michigan, the head of national expansion and Michigan state chair of the National Action Network, the Reverend Dr. Charles Williams II. Dr. Williams, how you doing?
2: All is well, Rev. As always, it's always good to be with you on yet another Exhale Friday. You know, Rev, we are, as you've been talking about all weekend, really enjoyed the MS Now show, Politics Nation, last week, and certainly looking forward to it this week. But, you know, we are in a fight against those who are really trying to undo 1964 Civil Rights Act and the 1965 Voting Rights Act. That's what this is. It's that from the beginning and to the end. I mean, when you talk about the Fair Housing Act, when you talk about access to education, when you talk about access to the ballot, all of these tenets in which we hold so dear, and those who come before us who fought for, are under attack. And if we don't fight back within the next 6 months by making sure that we flip this House and flip this Senate, they're going to take it even further. And so we've got to understand that this is not just an emergency. This is, an urgency. We are in a literal state of emergency when it comes to our rights in the Black community, in the women's community, in all of the coalition. And we've got to stand up and fight back. So I invite folks to join us by going to nationalactionnetwork.net, join the organization, support us, but more importantly, prepare to get out in the streets and mobilize your community. We got reps that are being taken away. We got voting rights that are being challenged by putting police at polls. This is our time to stand up against it. And we need to show a mighty force between now and November that suggests that we will not go back.
0: Absolutely. And, Reverend Williams, as you were talking, I thought about, now that Martin III and Andre King and I have said we're definitely going to do Washington August 28th, the anniversary of the March on Washington. But even leading into that, we're doing the NAN voting brigades, where we're organizing all over the country brigades that will be at voting sites and get people to voting sites. Since they're going to have ICE there and all, we need people there with cameras that will encourage people, don't get agitated, go on in and vote. We got to counterbalance. This is not going to be just a one march or two march. I support the marches tomorrow in Louisiana and in Montgomery. In fact, our senior vice president speaking at the one in Montgomery. But we need to not only continue. Marching is to energize so that you can do the work. And that's why we meet every Saturday in our public rally. That's why we open every day in offices around the country. You got to do the work. You can't have a battalion without a headquarters. Somebody got to be the office and say, this is how we're going to send these troops here. This is how we're going to do this. So this has got to be a continual thing. August 28th, be right before the week before Labor Day. And Labor Day kicks off right into November. That's where it gets highly, highly active toward the elections. We got to do it all the way through. We lose because we get into these little internal fights or get we flail out. And we can't afford that, not with everything's at stake now. Let's go to Detroit, since we got you as our co-host. Let me go to one of the best activists in the land, Brother Percy Johnson. Percy, you're keeping it real with Sharpton and Reverend Dr. Williams.
3: Reverend Randall.
0: Yes, sir.
3: And Dr. Williams.
2: Hey, man.
3: I got to keep the horn for Reverend Dr. Williams, because he a little modest. But I just saw something posted that he got his doctorate in some field. Am I right?
0: That's right. Earned it. That went honorary.
3: That's right. So I'm going to toot the horn for him. I'm proud of him, Reverend Mal.
0: I am too.
3: You know, and that's the thing too. Reverend Mal, you and me, man, we born in the 50s. And to work around the generation that's younger than us, Reverend Williams, I think he in his 40s, and I'm in it with a group of that I sit at the table with almost 60 hours a day, where we are, and they in their 20s and 30s, and they are seriously, like right now, we strategizing going to the Capitol, on the 21st, three buses strong.
0: Right.
3: And, they got a class called, called COPE, and, COPE is COPE, and it stands for a committee on political education. So we educate, they being educated at that young age on how to sit down and go to the table and go to the Capitol to sit down and talk to their elected officials to understand how they can move and make sure that they talk to them about getting the resources that they should be having for the type of work that they're doing. And letting them know how to, and they building, they going all across the state talking to, it's 32,000 of them that's in this field of work. And they systematically doing a door-to-door campaign, talking to them, encouraging them to get off the couch, get out here and make sure you start voting, making sure that you're putting people in office that are going to bring home the resources to your community. And you have the power, if you get off the couch and participate in these elections, that it is boldly, blindly to see who's working for you right now and who is working for you, and put the ones in office that continue will work for you and get rid of the ones who are not, you know. So I'm really proud of, you know, sometimes, Al, in our generation, we hear about, you know, these young folks, they ain't doing nothing. I beg to differ. You know, our job should be more and more to be encouraged, as you do, Reverend Mal, that we focus on making sure we lift that generation up behind us and guide them for the ones who are willing to really step up and be in the play and be engaged. And then we lead them and watch some of the smoke screens that are going in their face, which you kind of talking about too, because, you know, the division and stuff that they done put in the line. And Reverend Williams, I'm a little suspect with the smoke and the wedge that they coming with our elected officials with this AIPAC thing, you know, talking more and more about, you know, the funding that some of these elected officials are getting through AIPAC, but they're not really focusing on the point of how these people, even if they get money from AIPAC, how they voting on our issues to support, because AIPAC slick. They put money across the board to all these candidates. So the thing we should be looking at is who is putting the vote our way. It ain't about where they're getting the money from to run their campaign. It's about how they voting on the policies and the issues that's going to bring home the resources and the bacon to our community, man.
0: That's exactly right. Thank you for your call, Percy. Always good to hear your voice and your wisdom. Let's take a break. We'll be right back. I see Evangelist Ramsey chimed in. Good afternoon, Reverend Sharpton and Ann family. Everyone good? I tried to get on yesterday. Chat remarks were closed down. Sometimes that happens with chats. I'm sure you were part of marching at Ackman's office on the DEI march. Evangelist Ramsey, looking forward to seeing you in the morning at the Saturday Action Rally. Let's take a break. Be right back. Keeping it real. Sharpton, be right back.
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0: Keeping it real, keeping it real. I'm your host, Reverend Al Sharpton, Reverend Charles, Reverend Dr. Charles Williams II is our co-host. Don't forget, by way of announcements, you really, really, really, really need to watch Politics Nation this weekend, both tomorrow, Saturday, and Sunday, 5 p.m. Eastern Time on MS Now. I have on tomorrow Keisha Lance Bottoms, who just won the primary to be the Democratic candidate in Georgia for governor. I want to hear what she has to say. She was mayor of Atlanta, many of you knew her. Black woman running for governor. Reminds us of Stacey Abrams. What's going to be different? I'm going to talk to her about that. I'm also going to have one of the original Freedom Riders who they're celebrating their 65th anniversary. Many of them paid the price. They were the ones that got on the Greyhound buses and had soap and stuff thrown at them. Some were even killed. We're going to talk to him tomorrow on Politics Nation and some other governors and congressmen about the voting rights marches in Louisiana and in Alabama tomorrow. Our senior vice president of National Action Network, Ebony Riley, is speaking at the one in Alabama. Then on Sunday, I'm going to have Congresswoman Nikema Williams of Georgia. And I'm doing Georgia two nights because that's where they're trying to redraw the lines, trying to take our fuck out. And then I'm going to have Congresswoman Steffi Sewell from Alabama on that, as well as State Rep Gina Hinosa. I'm going to learn it by Sunday. She's the Democratic candidate for governor in Texas. And I'm going to have on Governor Andy Beshear, the governor of Kentucky, over the Governors Association. And many say running for president of the United States. He made a pretty impressive showing at our convention. So both nights, A-list people with information, and I need you tuning in. You that are in the New York, New Jersey, Connecticut area, meet me or beat me to the Saturday Action Rally in the morning. I will be there in Harlem at Mother AME Zion, AME Zion Church, Mother AME Zion Historic Church of Paul Robeson, and he was a member there. His brother was a pastor. Madam C.J. Walker was funeralized there. Sojourner Truth went to that altar and gave up her slave name and became Sojourner Truth. It's a historic church. And we'll be there in the morning, 9 a.m. to 11 a.m. And, of course, you that cannot be there in person, you can watch it live on Impact Television, on NationalActionNetwork.net live stream, and on YouTube/NAN. And I'm looking forward to the rally in the morning and the shows tomorrow. You in the areas where the marches are tomorrow, in Louisiana, in Montgomery, I think in Texas, should go out to the march. Show your presence and your outrage. But we're all building up toward the August 28th march. If there was a time we need to underscore in Washington, the scene of the crime, it's August 28th of this year. We were not going to do it. We usually try to do it every other year. But with all of this going on in Washington, that's where the Supreme Court is. That's where the Senate and the Congress is. That's where Trump is. We need to start saving now to get there, meet me in Washington, start getting ready to get on the buses. We are going to right to the seat of where they do all of this. Reverend Charles Williams, Reverend Dr. Williams, what's going on at Detroit
1: tomorrow?
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1: Tomorrow, 10 a.m. at the historic King Solomon Baptist Church. Of course, we're going to be having the National Action Saturday Action Rally in Michigan, Michigan Saturday Action Rally. Certainly, we will be dealing with organizing our voter brigades, as well as we want folks to prepare to get the pledges ready for our national headquarters. We want to be able to send a mighty blow of support to our national office And then we want folks to get prepared to sign up, to get on the bus, because the march has been announced and we're going to be in Washington, D.C. So make sure you come tomorrow, 10 a.m., the historic King Solomon Baptist Church, 6114th Street, and get into action.
0: All right, let's go back to the phones. Let me go to Cleveland, to the irrepressible, incomparable president of the Greater Cleveland Chapter of National Action Network, Dr. Marcia McCoy.
2: Reverend Dr., our Honorable Reverend Dr. Al Sharpton, and our Reverend, I want to put emphasis on this. Dr. Charles. In an opinion article, Ramaswamy is a person here running for governor on the R side. His name begins with R. He encouraged shutting down what he called struggling universities. And he referred to Cleveland State University, which I'm an alumni of, HBCUs, the University of Akron, Kent State University, Central State University, as having challenges. Now, radio listeners, our leader has told us to get rid of the tricks in 2026.
0: That's right.
2: No tricky business. We don't want tricky business. No to Ramaswamy shutting down our universities. No ours in 2026. Get rid of the tricks in 2026. And remember, in November, Bishop, it's meal time. Come on, Bishop.
3: Dr. Al Sharpton.
0: Yes, sir.
3: Dr. Charles Williams.
4: Yes, sir.
3: Real Dr. Charles Williams. My brothers and my sisters, the American system of jurisprudence, which is the law, it takes 12 people to determine guilt for a person who has broken the law. Anything less is a hung jury. In the case of the state of New York versus Donald Trump, 2024, Trump was convicted of falsifying business records, which made him a crooked, felonious criminal. The great question that confronts the American people today is, will you allow a crooked criminal to ignore the U.S. Constitution and destroy American democracy? The racist policies that he espouses toward black people, marginalized people, is both inhumane and un-American. Do you allow a criminal to literally decimate a peace-loving country and to be turned into an authoritarian international bully that tramples over the rights of weaker nations? Do you stand by and allow an avowed racist, bigoted white supremacist to divide the country and pit people against one another? By every measure of truth, virtue, and integrity, this wannabe king and dictator should be voted out of office. His offenses are myriad. No compunction, no indignity. It is no matter of conscience to him to weaponize the government and punish his perceived enemies and persist in obliterating diversity, equity, and inclusion and eviscerating voter rights for people of color and especially black people whom he hates the most. How do you defend his Iran war, skyrocketing high food prices, high gas and fertilizer prices, tariffs on poor people, and massive tax cuts for his billionaire friends, wrecking health care, establishing an ICE brigade, and terrorizing innocent citizens of that birthright citizenship, accepting emoluments like a $400 million plane from a foreign government to ultimately become his private gift? Bottom line, if this Nazi-loving, racist, narcissistic, selfish person is not expelled from power in November 26th, by flipping the House of Representatives and the Senate, then this country is in trouble. It will only be because of one thing, and that is that racism is not only alive and well, but that society would rather remain racist than according justice, equality, and fairness to every citizen regardless of race, creed, or color. No president in modern history has embraced vulgarity, mocked the disabled, and embarrassed the high office of the President of the United States of America than this unprincipled, immoral, and flawed, less-than-human being. He is unfit to be President of the United States and affront to decency, integrity, and respect a king and a dictatorship in America. This racist bigot Donald Trump is a threat to all mankind. Thank you, Doctor.
0: Thank
2: vote
0: you.
2: Always vote. Always vote. Often vote, vote, vote. Remember, in November. Ditto, Bishop.
0: All right. Thank you, Bishop, and thank you to Marcia McCoy. And I see on the message board some of y'all, Trisha saying that she got tired the last March. She had to ride back, so get ready for this one this year, because it's more important than ever. I see Happiness Donuts saying tune in to Nicole Wallace today. Reverend Sharpton said it. He's about to go on. Yeah, I'll be on about 5:30 Eastern time on Nicole Wallace, and then, of course, on Politics Nation tomorrow and Sunday, 5 p.m. both times. I'm doing double duty, but at this point, we need as much airtime as we can to get our information and opinions out, because there are fewer and fewer shows. People have noticed that a lot of these shows are gone. I'll have Politics Nation on 15 years, August the 29th or 30th. But very few shows last that long. So support us. And I do other shows to get the message out. Let me thank Reverend Dr. Charles Williams II. Let me thank all of you that called in, listened in, you that called in and couldn't get through, but hung in there anyhow. Remember, whatever you do, wherever you go, however you feel, tell somebody, tell anybody. I make it easy. Tell everybody. Reverend Al told you personally, keep it real. Keep it real. Whatever you do, keep it real. I'll talk to you Monday.

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2: Hello, I'm Isaiah Abraham. I'm the owner of Isaiah 58 Skate House, located at 3132 Branch Avenue in Temple Hills, Maryland. Well, I made the decision to get started in this business ever since I was a teenager. I love skating. I got my first job as a skate guard at the skating rink, at which time it became a part of me. I've continued to skate for years and years and years, never knowing one day that I may be the owner of the skating rink. One morning, I was watching the news and I saw a familiar face, and he said he was part owner. So I reached out and I called him, and I had an opportunity to become part owner, not knowing that eventually I will become the owner of the skating rink where I grew up.
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12: Ladies and gentlemen, welcome to another exciting episode of Mick Unplugged. And I am here in New York, Times Square. Couldn't do this show without having the talented, the best, the creme de la creme when we are talking about Broadway. We are talking about my good friend, the one and only Basalisha Salisha Thomas. Oh, Salisha, how you doing, girl?
13: I'm like, I'm so happy to be here. Thank you so much for having me.
12: You know, and I forgot to say California's finest, you know, Fresno is in the building. So my wife is from California, Bay Area.
13: Right on. I love the Bay Area. It's so beautiful. It's a different vibe. I lived in Southern California for a little while and that was nice, but I like the Bay Area.
12: Yeah.
13: When it comes to California, okay.
12: New York is it. So what got you here? Let's just go there. What got Salisha from Cali to New York? I mean, we're like old school, like East Coast, West Coast rival. Like you flipped.
13: I did. I was in college at Cal State Fullerton, barely graduated, but I did it.
12: Okay.
13: And I did it early.
12: Okay.
13: I was working as a vocalist and a princess at Disneyland.
12: Mm.
13: And I loved it. I got dropped down to one day a week.
12: Okay.
13: And I'm like, how are you supposed to live on one day a week, y'all? And there were some other things going on. I got out of a bad relationship and I came out to New York City to just visit. But when I got here, Mick, I just fell in love. I fell in love with it. I'm like, this doesn't make sense. I can't just like upend my life. I met this homeless man, sat down next to me waiting for the A train. And he said, I don't know who you are, but you need to move here and you need to do it now. I had goosebumps all over my body. His eyes were twinkling. Like, I'm not making this up.
12: Wow.
13: Within 2 weeks, I had gotten rid of everything in California and was, and finished my last days at Disneyland and was back in New York. And the week I got here, I landed the first national tour of Beautiful, the Carole King musical. I got here and I mean, there was a little bit of time before we started rehearsals, but I toured for 2 years. While I was on tour, I took a week off, ran for a pageant, became Miss California. I just was living in my suitcases and kind of flying by the seat of my pants and prepared to fail. Okay if I failed, but giving myself the opportunity to fly just in case if it did want to work out.
12: Yeah.
13: I never wanted to think, what if? Like, what if I listened to my heart? What if I took the chance? It's okay if you fail. Just try.
12: So we're going to back up again. Miss California. Whoa. You just casually, you know, and I was doing this and then I won Miss California and then I was, let's back up because I know how humble you are, but we're going to back up and let's talk about Miss California for those that don't know.
13: It was the Miss World Organization, which in America, it's not that, well, at the time, it wasn't that big of a deal. It was new to us. Mm-hmm. In the world, it's recognized, but in the country, usually our country just sends a model.
12: Right.
13: And that was one of the first 2 years that they held a pageant here in the States.
12: Mm.
13: And so the way they kind of did it was different than the systems usually run. And I just went as a delegate, a national delegate.
12: Mm-hmm.
13: And out of all the girls there, I had the highest score for the West Coast, for the California. So I ended up with the title of Miss California.
12: Mm-hmm.
13: And they were okay with me being on tour. And each state that I went to, I was able to like volunteer and wear my crown and meet with my sister, crown title holders. And it was really fun. One of the directors for the first pageants that I ever ran in for Miss Fresno, she became my mentor and now she's my best friend.
12: Okay.
13: But at the time she was like, what's your talent? And I was like, I was just going to memorize a monologue. She goes, that in pageant world, that's code for you don't have a talent. She's like, can you sing? I'm like, I do at church.
12: Mm.
13: And so I took voice lessons for the first time.
12: You know, you again, all the humbleness in my good friend, Salisha, you highlighted. And then I was on Broadway. So let's talk about the Broadway story. So how did Salisha from Fresno, California, all of a sudden is now the star on Broadway?
13: It was a dream of mine since I was little, but it was one of those like, what are the chances?
12: Yeah.
13: Like, what are the chances? My hometown hero, Audra McDonald, she has 6 Tonys and she's from Fresno, California. I see it and she's black like me.
12: Yeah.
13: And so I felt like, okay, well, again, I always like to give myself permission to fall flat on my face. Mm. But when I get a yes and when I get a win, it's good.
12: Yeah.
13: But people don't see all the no's that I get. But for when it came to Broadway, I toured for a year and 9 months, and I loved it. I mm-hmm. loved touring with the Carole King musical. Mm-hmm. And I put my notice in, not because I didn't like it anymore, but I've always just wanted to live in New York and I wanted to give it a chance. So I put my notice in not having anything lined up. And right after, I ended up getting a show called Trevor with the director who directed Beautiful. And while I was playing Diana Ross. And oh gosh, there's a great story there. But while I was playing Diana Ross in Trevor in Chicago, I get a text from my agent saying, the role that you did on tour has opened up on Broadway. Do you want it? I'm like, are you kidding me? I've been waiting for this moment my whole life. I don't even have to audition for it. I just have to say yes. And I said yes. And after I finished that run, they gave me 2 days. Mm. I moved to the city on a Monday. I rehearsed Tuesday, Wednesday, and I made my Broadway debut on a Thursday.
12: Ladies and gentlemen, that is not easy. There's a lot of memorization that has to go

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1: Different cast, a very different set. Mm. I thought our set on tour was incredible by Derek McLean, who's done so many things on Broadway and like Academy Awards and Golden Globes. He's done so many things. It was a great set on the road, but the Broadway version, it was bigger, higher, more things moved. It was an operation.
2: Yeah.
1: Yeah. And so there were definitely a little bit of some learning curves. For the first national tour, I set that show. So I knew where I like to stand and when I like to stand. Broadway had been open for 4 years at that point. They had their own choreography backstage. Mm. And so even though I'm used to being in the wings on this scene, they're like, no, you need to go change downstairs at this time. So that was different, but it was all fine and good once I found that rhythm.
2: So for those that don't know, walk us through a Broadway audition, right? Are you on one play like your entire life? Do you audition for other? Like, walk the casuals like me through being on Broadway and what that means from your perspective.
1: There are so many different ways to approach the Broadway world. Mm-hmm. I have friends who have been in Lion King for over a decade.
2: Wow.
1: They call that a government job. Okay.
2: Okay.
1: Okay. Where you get to go to work and you have a good feeling it's going to be there tomorrow.
2: Right. Right.
1: You're going to get that check. You know exactly what to do. You can make your grocery list while you at work. It's like you know.
2: You don't learn anything new.
1: No. Right. No, you just go to work. You do your thing and then you go home to your apartment and your family.
2: Mm.
1: That's one way of looking at it. Then I have friends who jump from show to show to show. Some of them are broke, but they've got credits and a reputation.
2: Yeah.
1: And they're shooting for that Tony.
2: Mm-hmm.
1: They want to get the role of a lifetime. They want to build that list of like leading roles. But because they're jumping from show to show, sometimes there's gaps in between the shows, but they
2: it's like that job hopper. And you got to explain. So
1: yeah,
2: from April of 2021 to today, you don't have nothing on there.
1: Yeah.
2: Why?
1: Yeah, okay. Exactly.
2: Okay.
1: But you might know their name and their face. So that's a different approach. And then there is the chorus where you can jump from chorus to chorus and always be in a show and stack up your credits. But you might not be famous, but you're always working or you're always swinging. There's just different ways to approach it. My feelings change all the time. At first, I just wanted to be on Broadway. And that first show that I got, it was a dream come true. Better than I ever thought it could be. I was so happy.
2: Mm.
1: My cast was so welcoming and fun and loving and like people who I'd listened to on the CD for so long.
2: Mm-hmm.
1: I'm standing next to them on stage.
2: Yeah.
1: Just in awe of them. I never, ever, ever took that for granted. And the show that I did after that, boy, oh boy, was it a very different experience. I got my butt kicked.
2: Uh-oh.
1: I got my butt kicked.
2: Yeah.
1: I did.
2: All right. Do tell.
1: The Britney Spears musical. There was a lot happening.
2: Okay.
1: There was a lot happening on all angles in that show.
2: Mm.
1: Ultimately, I am so grateful for that show. I'd never taken a swinging position before.
2: Okay. So explain what a swinging position is.
1: Right.
2: Some people are like,
1: swinger.
2: What are you talking about?
1: Why are you swinging?
2: Right.
1: A swing is like a super understudy where you're covering almost everybody. Well, in my case, almost everybody in the company.
2: Okay.
1: So sometimes a swing can cover three roles or four roles. And a lot of times it's people in the ensemble. They had me covering 12 roles, pretty much the entire ensemble and six of the leads. That's not normal.
2: Okay. Sounds tedious.
1: It was.
2: Sounds like your brain is on fire because it's like, wait, who am I today?
1: And I ended up going on before I was expected to go on.
2: Mm-hmm.
1: So almost every new role that I went on for, I had not been rehearsed for. That is crazy. It's Broadway. You got me on stage, feeling my way around. Everyone's hoping that I say the right line at the right place and that I sing my heart.

0: phone, y'all. This is, that's a little crazy.
1: Yeah.
0: I went on for, they swung me on for a lot. So it was a short run. We were only open for 3 months. Mm-hmm. We had 123 performances. I was on for 68 of them. Again, not normal.
1: Mm.
0: I went on for one of the lead roles over 25 times. But the actual lead, it was basically Disney meets Britney Spears, all these Disney princesses with Britney Spears music. And they're finding like their feminists, like they realize they don't have to do the same stories that have been written for them.
1: Yeah.
0: Snow White and Cinderella are the two like leads.
1: So then what became your first lead?
0: My first lead,
1: Snow White.
0: Playing Snow White in Once Upon a One More Time. I went on for one of the stepsisters in Once Upon a One More Time. That was my first principal debut, I would say.
1: Okay. How did that feel?
0: Full house.
1: Yeah.
0: Extended applause. Not just for me, mm-hmm. for the show. It was such an electric night. I think it was like industry night.
1: Mm-hmm.
0: So our peers were in the audience and they were wild.
1: There you go.
0: They were wild. And I just remember feeling like I've always wanted to feel this or feel or see what it was like. And this feels great. Mm. A lot of times when I'm in the spotlight, I get nervous. I get stage fright and I'm stressed out. And so I'm not always able to enjoy the pressure until the very end. And I'm learning how to enjoy something that I've wanted for so long that has so high stakes when it begins, not just right towards the end when I'm mm-hmm. like, I think I made it. Mm-hmm. The life that I'm building for myself seemed to be more and more high pressure situations. And I just realized like life is too short to not have fun. Like what's the point of manifesting all this stuff or praying for it mm-hmm. if when it comes, I'm stressed out.
1: Yeah,
0: I don't want to be stressed out. The thing that I've been working on and with my husband too is how can I perform at the highest level if I have to wait for a very long time for one moment in time? How can I perform at the highest level after waiting for so long and to stay relaxed
1: mm-hmm.
0: when those few minutes
1: mm-hmm.
0: come?
1: Mm-hmm.
0: Again, the high pressure situations, but trying to stay relaxed.
1: You've said, because I've counted 5 times, you're not afraid to fail. I think that is so important for everybody that's watching, that's listening. Why is that a big component? Not just for you, but something everybody should embrace.
0: I talk about it in my book a lot. It's called Why Be a 9 When You Can Be a 10. And it's a fun book. It doesn't take itself too seriously. And on the outside, it could feel like, oh, reach for perfection, but that's mm-hmm. not what it's about. Mm-hmm. It's about embracing all of your flaws
1: mm.
0: and showing up in this world exactly as you are. Because there is nothing better than somebody who is okay with exactly who they are.
1: Mm.
0: That puts everybody at ease.
1: Yeah.
0: Even if you're just a mess, if you own your mess,
1: yep. but,
0: like it just, there's something magical about those unicorns who just are self-actualized and show up
1: mm-hmm.
0: unapologetically themselves.
1: Mm-hmm.
0: And I think part of that is embracing the parts of you that might not be pretty.
1: Mm.
0: The parts of you that might not be polished or completely put together. You know, sometimes I'm pretty awkward and I used to really be embarrassed about that. And now I just kind of embrace it and I don't care. Like,
1: right.
0: That's just who I am. And when it comes to how that translates in my career,
1: mm-hmm.
0: I put myself out there a lot. And sometimes I even will save the rejections mm-hmm. that I get because mm-hmm. I'm like, I can't believe.
1: Yeah.
0: I can't believe I tried that. Like, who has the audacity to do? Like, I will even shock myself because I realize all it takes is one yes.
1: Mm-hmm.
0: All it takes is one major opportunity to come your way. And it's like, bam, everything's different. Just like I dated a bajillion people on the road. I had a boyfriend in every major city in America. Okay. None of them were the ones. All it takes is to find that one person who is like, oh, you're weird. Mm. I'm weird too.
1: Mm.
0: Let's do this together forever.
1: Yeah.
0: You just got to get it right once.
1: Yeah.
0: But you have to be okay with hearing the no, seeing the no, getting the no's. And when the stakes are high, those no's hurt extra when you're like, whoo, that one would have changed my life. But when you keep putting yourself in those positions, and you're in the arena, you're in the arena of greatness.
1: Mm.
0: You're in the neighborhood.
1: Mm.
0: Getting big no's, it hurts. But you in the right neighborhood.
1: Yeah.
0: And it's just a matter of time.
1: Yeah.
0: Keep showing up.
1: I love it. I love it. And show all the way up too. Like, that's my thing. If you're going to show all the way up. Like, anything you do half-hearted is never going to make it. Like, that's why people that have side hustles, and everybody knows I say this all the time, at some point, either make your side hustle the main thing or quit side hustling.
0: Ooh.
1: Because you can't live in two worlds. That's right.
0: Why am I convicted?
1: Oh, did I touch something? Did I hit a nerve? I'm sorry.
0: I needed to hear that.
1: You can't side hustle forever.
0: You cannot.
1: You can't. And you're limiting what should be your main thing by trying to side hustle.
0: Because if it's your side hustle and it brings you joy, there's a reason why that passion is in you.
1: Then put that whole, as one of my uncles would say, put your whole ass in it then. Yes.
0: What is your favorite thing that you love?
1: This. You can't replace human bonding. Right. Like, my thing is, I just love hearing people's stories. I love being able to let others listen to people's stories, because everybody's going through something, and you never know the word that Celicia just said or is about to say is a moment that somebody needed. And there's always, like, every episode I do, I get a response from different people that's like, I needed that.
0: Mm.
1: Thank you. And that's my thing. Mm. Like, so my thing with Mick Unplug is your because. That thing that's deeper than your why. To me, your why is superficial, right?
0: Ooh.
1: Like, I could, your why is about to be your child. Should be your why, but why? What's the because? And so if I said, Celicia, what's your because right now? Like, what's that thing that's like, this is my purpose. This is my motivation. This is my accountability when I don't need it. What's your because?
0: Wow. Are you asking me for real?
1: For real, for real.
0: You know, my priorities have changed quite a bit. And I recently went to a Tony Robbins conference, and it was wild.
1: Okay.
0: Did it change my life? Yes.
1: Okay.
0: And one of the exercises that we did in the arena, there was thousands of us, he turned off the lights, the kids had to leave. And
1: oh.
0: Yeah.
1: This is water, but.
0: Right. Okay. And there was an exercise of basically seeing your life as it would be if you let all your disempowering beliefs take the front seat, continue to take the front seat.
1: Mm-hmm.
0: And we went deeper and deeper down that road, and seeing what that could look like was very painful.
1: Mm.
0: Letting your doubts, letting my doubts, and the most disempowering things I could think that I realized weren't even true.
1: Yeah.
0: What does your life look like if that is in the driver's seat? And so with my new priorities now being my family, it's always been career, career, career, career. Let's climb this ladder. And I think I will always be a career girl, but now I'm married and I love my husband.
1: Yeah.
0: I love him.
1: Yeah.
0: I love him. Like, I didn't think I could love a person like I love my husband, Andrew.
1: Let's go, Andrew.
0: He's so special in so many different ways, and I've started to maneuver differently. And now we're going to have a baby.
1: Yeah.
0: Everything just feels different. And there is a life that I've always wanted to live, and I've gotten to live it up to an extent in my own life. But thinking about having my child grow up with that just being baseline. It's kind of freaking cool.
1: Right?
0: Can I do that?
1: You sure can.
0: Can I like create a life that I've always wanted and it's just like normal to the, like that would be my dream.
1: Mm-hmm.
0: And a challenge for me. Like, can I do that?
1: Yeah.
0: I'm not sure if that answers the because.
1: It does. It does. And here's what's crazy cool. And I don't think most parents have thought of this. I'm glad you did. You can give your children the life that you wanted. And I think a lot of times we settle and we do it the opposite way. Well, you know, I couldn't do this as a kid and neither can you, or I didn't have TV. So you're not, you know, mm-mm. Like we get in those because I didn't. I'm going to make it tough. I'm going to raise you tough so that you appreciate. Well, you can also appreciate and have, I'm not going to say luxury, but you can have comfort and appreciate it all at the same time.
0: Let's go.
1: Right?
0: Yeah.
1: Right? It's okay.
0: I want them to be kind.
1: What?
0: I know. Like, I feel like there's like a stereotype. Like, if you grow up with something, you're going to be like this. I don't know what my kids will grow up as. I'm like, I'm not rolling in the dough. But one day I want to be. And when mm-hmm. that happens, I want my kids to be humble and kind and mm-hmm. generous.
1: That is it.
0: I hope I'm a good mom.
1: You're going to be a great mom. Stop.
0: I've never done it before.
1: Most people haven't. Most of us start that way, you know? Gotta start with one. Gotta start with one. So, Salisha, you talked about the book. What encouraged you to write the book?
0: Ooh.
1: And give us the title again.
0: Why be a 9 when you can be a 10?
1: Mm.
0: You know, I've always written. I have journals and journals and journals mm-hmm. of writing. And I wrote a book in the pandemic that will never see the light of day. It's completely, completely inappropriate. And I couldn't use it. I couldn't use it for public use.
1: Mm-hmm.
0: But I wanted to write something that I could use. And mm-hmm. that book that I'd written in the pandemic, it had a lot of good story. There was a love story in it. It was unrequited, didn't work out. And it was just, everything about it was wrong.
1: Mm-hmm.
0: But it tied into all these awesome stories, some of which I've told you about.
1: Mm-hmm.
0: And I'm like, well, where can I use these? And also, how can I get my message of embrace failure, embrace your flaws,
1: mm-hmm.
0: enjoy life by being you
1: yeah.
0: instead of what you think people want you to be.
1: Yeah.
0: How can I put that all together? And it just brought me a lot of joy. It actually kind of wrote itself.
1: Mm-hmm.
0: And so it gave me an outlet to put some of my favorite stories, like running a marathon without training on a 2-show day. Like that to me was a little bit, I did that. That was wild. I get to write it down. I get to tell, I don't actually think that's in the book. Regardless, I get to tell these stories and wrap it up with like what I think. I don't know. I just want it to encourage.
1: Yeah.
0: That is my goal.
1: Okay.
0: Is for when people come in contact with me, they feel encouraged
1: mm-hmm.
0: and they feel inspired. And if they're like, that basic girl can do it, that means I can do it. Listen, anything is possible. And it's so easy to look at people who are where you want to be mm-hmm. or somewhere where you think like that's not a thing. And just to feel like, well, that's only possible for those kind of people.
1: Yeah.
0: And that's how I've always looked at the people who I look up to.
1: Mm-hmm.
0: And I've been fortunate enough to start meeting the people who I've looked up to.
1: Okay.
0: Slowly but surely.
1: Yeah.
0: And I realize they're all just people. Like that is wild mm-hmm. to me.
1: Mm-hmm.
0: And why is that? Why does that feel so mysterious?
1: Right. Right.
0: Like take that filter off and stop gatekeeping.
1: Let's go. That's what I'm talking about. That's the truth. So that's the truth.
0: Figured something out.
1: Yeah.
0: How does that benefit you to not share
1: right.
0: what you learn?
1: Right.
0: Yep. With your peers, with your sisters. Like, mm-hmm. like let's communicate. I shared something on my blog a few months ago
1: mm-hmm.
0: about, I think I had a miscarriage.
1: Mm.
0: And I feel like you're not supposed to tell people that.
1: Okay.
0: But I was like, what? If I don't tell anybody, that's like the most isolating thing in the world.
1: Yep.
0: That'll make no sense.
1: Yep.
0: Who made these rules, Mick?
1: It wasn't me.
0: Who made these rules?
1: Right.
0: You're supposed to just go through stuff by yourself and not tell anybody. Right. That feels completely alienating and isolating, like you're all alone. Mm-hmm. And I wrote a blog about it. And do you know how many of my friends came out of the woodwork to tell me about their stories?
1: It wasn't just you.
0: No! My friends who I've known. Mm-hmm. And a lot of it, a few of them, it had happened that week for them.
1: Wow.
0: I'm like, hold up. All y'all was just going to hold on to all of this in pain, suffering by yourself? Mm-hmm. That is crazy to me.
1: Yeah.
0: We are literally all in this together.
1: Yeah. Good stuff, Salisha. Words of wisdom. I didn't know you were a philosopher as well.
0: Shut up.
1: You do it all. You do it all. The philosophy from Salisha Thomas.
0: Oh, my God.
1: So, Salisha, you've been amazing with your time. I know how busy you are. I do want you and Andrew both to know, very proud of both of you.
0: Thank you.
1: Very proud of both of you. Uncle Mick is here for you guys.
0: Uncle Mick.
1: Yes. Uncle Mick is there.
0: Thank you.
1: Absolutely. So, Salisha, where can people find and follow you? Not that they don't know where to find you, but where do you want them to follow you?
0: Thank you for asking. They can follow me on at The Salisha Show on Instagram. That's the name of my podcast, my YouTube. Well, I guess my new YouTube's not called that, but it's, my show is called The Salisha Show. My Instagram is called The Salisha Show, and my website is thesalishashow.com. It's like by Felicia, but with an S, but it's spelled S to the A to the L to the E. Just kidding.
1: Oh, keep going. You don't know how to spell your name? No. You don't know how to spell your name?
0: It's S-A-L-I-S-H-A.
1: Okay. Ladies and gentlemen, this has been my good friend, Miss Salisha Thomas. Salisha, so honored to have you.
0: Thank you.
1: This has meant the world to me.
0: Thank you.
1: You got it.
0: And thank you for encouraging me.
1: All the viewers and listeners, remember, your because is your superpower. Go unleash it.
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6: Amen. We'll begin reading at verse number 8. Exodus chapter 7, beginning at verse number 8. Thank you all so much. Amen, choir. Blessing our hearts. And the Lord spake unto Moses and unto Aaron, saying, when Pharaoh shall speak unto you, saying, show a miracle for you, then thou shalt say unto Aaron, take thy rod and cast it before Pharaoh, and it shall become a serpent. And Moses and Aaron went in unto Pharaoh, and they did so as the Lord had commanded. And Aaron cast down his rod before Pharaoh, and behold his servants, and it became a serpent. Then Pharaoh also called the wise men and the sorcerers, now the magicians of Egypt. They also did in like manner with their enchantments, for they cast down every man his rod, and they became serpents. But Aaron's rod swallowed up their rods. And he hardened Pharaoh's heart, that he hearkened not unto them, as the Lord had said. I want to talk this morning as God's your guide from this idea, our God of miracles. Our God of miracles. People who know me know that, you talk about 50s and 60s and the 70s music. There's so much of it I like, even of the other culture. In the 60s, there was a group called the Lemon Spoonful, and they did a song that was a hit in its day. Now, they may not get a rise out of you today, but it said, do you believe in magic in a young girl's heart? How the music can free her whenever it starts? And it's magic. If the music is groovy, it makes you feel happy like an old-time movie. I'll tell you about the magic, and it'll free your soul, but it's like trying to tell a stranger about rock and roll. If you believe in magic, come along with me. We'll dance until morning, till there's just you and me. And maybe, if the music is right, I'll meet you tomorrow, sort of late at night. And we'll go dancing, baby, and then you'll see how the magic's in the music and the music is in me. Oh, yeah, that was cool in its day. Magic. Tied to romanticism. Magic is a word that we toss around freely. We even name some people magic, like Magic Johnson. Here, the magic is romantic in music. Magic is interesting in by itself. Magic is entertaining. Most of us like a good magic show. I remember being at a magic show, I guess the one that stays in my mind most, where the magician made a helicopter appear on stage. I don't know to this day how he did it, but what magic does is creates an illusion of power through technique and manipulation. All we know is that somehow the room darkened and all of a sudden there was a helicopter on the stage. Well, when you study magic in the Bible, particularly in the occult sense, it's presented as a counterfeit power. It's often rooted in demonic influence. The world's magic often involves believing that specific rituals and spells and techniques can manipulate events or gain spiritual power on demand. In fact, as a child, I used to hear the old people talk about somebody working a root on them. I know y'all know nothing about that, having a root work on you. If you had an unfaithful husband, you'd work a root on him. And when he would go by the house or the lady he was messing with, he would get sick or fall out or something. Of course, you could go to Beaufort, South Carolina, to Dr. Buzzards. Y'all know about him either. But all of that, you know, there were some people down home that were spooky people that dealt in portions and spells and so forth. And we didn't mess with them. Well, they're spooky enough around, but folks start talking about potions and roots and all that kind of stuff. No, that wasn't it. But the idea of magic historically seems attached mainly to Egyptian and Babylonian cultures, although several things are connected to the practices of magicians, such as divination or sorcery, the Bible talks about, or witchcraft. These things were forbidden for the Hebrew people. God kept them away from it, but it was practiced by other pagan cultures. And one of the things that the Bible is careful to point out is the ineffectiveness of the magicians. Now, in our culture today, we see magicians as those who do tricks, and we don't take it seriously. Even that helicopter appearing on stage, we know that it was some kind of trick. We don't know how they did it, but we don't take seriously the source of power that they have. We must keep in mind that while our magic shows are nothing more than entertainment, there are some folks in this culture that are followers of Satan. And when you read the Bible, we know that Satan does have some miracle ability. He's got power and the ability, according to the Bible, to do some signs and wonders. Therefore, throughout the Bible, we're shown over and over the miracle working power of God. And so that you don't get it mixed up, that God is so awesome that the first thing that the Bible establishes about God is his creative power. In the beginning, God created. God created the world, created everything in it. And as we read through the Bible, it shows us miracle after miracle after miracle. Now, I know that we use that term miracle rather loosely, but a miracle is when God chooses to violate natural law in a way that reveals himself to the eyes of faith. Miracles are expressions of God's salvation and glory, and miracles are more than awesome. But it's a clear deviation from natural law. Me dunking on somebody could be awesome. You'd applaud that real good. But it would not be a miracle. Well, I don't know. At my age, it probably would be a miracle. But the whole idea, though, is that when God does a miracle, you know there's nobody but the Lord. And we ought not ever lose sight of the fact that our God has not just power, he has all power. He is the Almighty God, and no one else can equal his ability. It doesn't matter how Satan can duplicate some stuff, but when it comes to God, the stuff of Satan is never as good as God's. And why would you say that? Because Satan uses his power to kill, steal, and destroy. But God operates out of his nature, and the nature of God is love. In fact, the Bible says God is love. And that's important in this culture where all the kind of bigotry and hatred has been stirred up, where people don't even try to hide it anymore. But our God is love. And so in this text, we see Moses and Aaron. They're beginning the confrontations that they have with Pharaoh. And here they find that God's miracles are met with satanic magic. Yet the magicians are no match for God. Remember, as one songwriter put it, says, water you turned into wine, open the eyes of the blind. There's no one like you, none like you. Into the darkness you shine, out of the ashes we rise. There's no one like you, none like you. Our God is greater. Our God is stronger. Our God is higher than any other. Our God is healer, awesome in power. Our God. Don't ever forget that God's power exceeds all other powers. Now, God has already informed Moses that he's going to harden Pharaoh's heart. And so that when Moses makes this demands of liberation for Israel, Pharaoh is not going to let them go. And God is going to lay his hands upon Egypt and bring forth Israel out of bondage. He's going to do that, but he's going to do it in a way that even the enemy will know that Jehovah is God. So Moses and Aaron respond with obedience. Now it's interesting to me that Moses is 80 years old and Aaron is 83. And yet they set out to confront Pharaoh, who is the most powerful man in the then known world. And so they go to Pharaoh when God spoke to them again. God said, now, when Pharaoh asks you for a miracle, here's what you do. Take your rod and cast it down in front of Pharaoh, and it's going to become a serpent. In fact, if you still got your Bible open, look at verse 9. When Pharaoh shall speak unto you, saying, show a miracle for you, then thou shalt say unto Aaron, take thy rod and cast it before Pharaoh, and it shall become a serpent. Wow. Now, Moses is familiar with that, because you remember when Moses was dealing with God at the burning bush. He understood that kind of sign. And that brings us to our text where Moses and Aaron go into Pharaoh. They give the sign that God instructed them to give, but they're met with some Egyptian magic. This confrontation teaches us that miracles man's magic is no match for God's miracles. So give me God's miracles as opposed to magic any day. So what are we to learn from this? Because all scripture is given for inspiration of God, and it's good for doctrine, reproof, and so forth. So what are we to learn from this? Well, four lessons that I want to share with it, I see, that will help us to be discerning in life. That number one, we ought to trust God. It's no accident that they sing that song about trusting God today, that we trust God and trust God's plans for our lives instead of cheap tricks that make us feel good temporarily, but gives us no lasting joy. And there are so many people who have exchanged joy for something that felt good for the moment, but it incarcerated them for life. So we need to stick with what's real. Is that all right? So let me share these four things very quickly with you. Number one, our mighty God performs miracles. He's not a magician. He performs miracles. Verse 10, and Moses and Aaron went in unto Pharaoh, and they did so as the Lord had commanded. And Aaron cast forth his rod before Pharaoh and before his servants, and it became a serpent. Now, first thing that grips in, we talked about this last week, that they are obedient to God. They go in to Pharaoh, and they act in obedience to the instructions that God gave. They go in, and they do just what God said. Aaron threw down his rod, and it became a serpent. But we can never get away from the fact that God requires all of us to be obedient. Our obedience is what shows that we love the Lord. Jesus said, if you love me, keep my commandments. So disobedience then is a love problem. Y'all missed that. If being obedient is what shows that we love the Lord, then disobedience would be a love problem, that you don't love the Lord the way you say. So Aaron's rod becomes a serpent. And when he threw it down, it became a serpent. While the Bible uses the word serpent or snake, the Hebrew word here is an interesting word, because where it's used in other places in the Bible, such as Isaiah and Daniel, it's translated as dragon. And some Bible scholars actually say that the rod became like a crocodile. Now, that's interesting, because the ancient Egyptians worshiped the crocodile. One of the Egyptian deities was Sabak, which had a crocodile head. And another Egyptian deity, which was also in the form of a crocodile, was said to be responsible for stirring up lightning and thunder and hurricanes and storms and rain and all of that to obscure the light of sun. So they worshiped these things that God made, but it became their gods. And if indeed the scholars are right, then the first thing that God did was strike down an Egyptian god. We know that the gods of Egypt were either animals, or they were birds, or they were insects, or they were like the Nile, which we'll deal with next week. They took the idea of God and transformed it into a deity that they had dominion over. Did you catch that? Not a deity that had dominion over them, as our God has over us, but they had dominion over it. God, who made the serpent or the crocodile, could easily have take a rod and turned it into whatever he wanted it to be. So here is Aaron. He throws down the staff, and it became a serpent. Do you know we serve a miracle God? I mean, that's light work compared to what God can do. Travis Green said to me this morning, said, you move mountains. You cause walls to fall with your power, perform miracles. There's nothing that's impossible. And we're standing here only because you made a way. And there are some people here today that can say that God made a way out of no way. And if there was no way and he made a way out of no way, that's a miracle. And our God works miracles. And so the first thing it shows us is the miracle working power of a mighty God. But then he comes right behind it and shows us Pharaoh's magicians, rather, that imitate God's miracles. In fact, look at verses 11 and 12. Then Pharaoh also called the wise men and the sorcerers and the magicians of Egypt. They also did in like manner with their enchantments, and they cast down every man his rod, and they became serpents. Notice that it is plural. Now, the NIV puts verse 11 this way. Pharaoh then summoned wise men and sorcerers, and the Egyptian magicians also did the same things by their, and here it is, secret arts. They imitated God. What God did in turning the rod into a serpent, they imitated it. Because Pharaoh seems rather unimpressed with the display of power by Moses and Aaron. So he called in his, said, you think that's something? Come in, boys. He got the root workers and the wise men and sorcerers and magicians. These guys who worked in the realm of magic and fortune telling and spells and spiritualism, they came and duplicated the miracle. You know, it's like 999 that, you know, that I can do what you did. So they threw down their rods and their rods became serpents. Now, what they're trying to show is that they're greater than what God did, because God produced one serpent. But notice that all the men came in and their rods, plural, produced many serpents. It doesn't say how many, but they got more in number than what God did. They produced their serpents by magic, or as the King James Version say, enchantments. God performed a miracle. They performed magic. Well, why is that important? Because Satan is in the business of trying to imitate the things of God. Oh, yes, if you don't believe me, think about this. Satan himself wants to be like the Most High. That's how he was expelled from glory. That was his problem from the beginning. When you get home, you can read Isaiah 14 and verses 13 and 14 and listen to what Lucifer says. I will ascend into heaven. I will exalt my throne above the stars of God. I will sit upon the mount of the congregation in the sides of the north. I will ascend above the heights of the clouds. And here it is. I will be like the Most High. He desires to be like God. And he uses deception to get man to go his way. Boy, don't that sound like stuff that we hear today? From the government and all of that, like we hear that this administration has stopped seven wars. And I've been asking people, what are the seven wars? And nobody can tell me what seven wars. But if you hear something over and over, that people will begin to believe it even when it ain't true. And so, but we hear that he uses deception in order to prove or to get men to go his way. In other words, here's another of Satan's deceptions. Well, on the surface, it looks like duplication, but you will see that it falls short, as does all of Satan's imitations. I know a guy some years ago, he had a liquor store business. He went out of business because people would come in looking for a name brand, and he would give them something else, say, it's just as good. It's the same thing. But that ain't what we wanted, but because the imitation was never as good. I don't know, you know, but that's what they tell me. So here on the surface, it looks like duplication, but it's going to fall short because there ain't nothing like the real thing. Oh, I feel, I better not go. There ain't nothing like the real thing, baby. Ain't nothing like the real thing. I love that song. I got your picture hanging on my wall, but it can't seem to come to me when I call your name. I realize it's just a picture in a frame. Now, I'm sorry. Let me get back to this. Yeah, I had a kind of flashback right there. Yeah. Wicked Pharaoh turns to his own alternatives rather than trust God. Now, this is no surprise to Moses and Aaron because God had already told them what was going to happen. And so God is in control. And what God is doing is setting the stage for the confrontations that they're going to have down the road. Be careful, though, when you start dealing with Satan, because Satan is crafty. He presents alternatives to God's way. And but the ends thereof are always destruction, because his agenda is always kill, steal, and destroy. That's why the old saints used to say Satan is a liar and a conjurer too, and he don't mind how he come to you. He's not a cartoon character with a pitchfork and a tail. No, no, no. He wears nice suits, drives fancy cars, talks smooth language. He's successful in business. He got money. In fact, he's the God, little g, of this world. In fact, he told Jesus, if you just bow down to me, I'll give you all the kingdoms of the world. And so Satan will give you what you want, but you got to pay the price. Yeah, if you dance to the music, you got to pay the piper. So Pharaoh's magicians, they imitate God's miracles. But the text doesn't leave us hanging right there, because it shows us, thirdly, that God is superior in might. Because look at the end of verse 12. But Aaron's rod swallowed up their rods. Did you get that? His rod, singular, swallowed up their rods, plural. What looked like duplication fell short. When it looked like God was put on a disadvantage because there were many serpents to his one serpent. No. Notice here that the Bible says that Aaron's rod swallowed up the others. God proved himself mightier than Pharaoh's magician, because magic is no match for miracles. Now, this ought not come as any surprise to you, because the serpent is symbolic of Satan. That's why I don't like messing around with snakes. If I go to the zoo, I don't want to go to the reptile area. They looking at me and licking out his tongue. No, but I don't like no snakes, you know. There used to be a restaurant down on 7th Street, the Southern Diner or something like that I used to go to, until there was a guy that used to stand out in front of it. Oh, you know, that day I had that snake around and I didn't go no more. He ran away their business with that snake around his neck. And so again, that's a symbol of Satan. And I know, because when God called Moses to the burning bush, he gave Moses two signs that were very important. One of them, well, again, was the rod turning into a serpent. And Moses was told to pick it up. And then when he picked it up by the tail, it turned into a rod again. This demonstrated to Moses that God has power over Satan. But the other sign was that he told Moses, put his hand in the bosom, and it turned leprous, and he pulled it out, and he told him, put it back in again, and it became clean. So it shows us God's power over sin. Leprosy is symbolic of sin. So when Aaron's rod swallowed the other rods, God was just showing that he has power over Satan. And when we say that we can't help ourselves and all that, we're just making an excuse, because God has the power. He can clean you up. He can forgive you. You never get too low for God to lift you up. Now, Satan's alternatives are never a match for what God is going to do. And he tries to deceive us into thinking that he's got the upper hand. Had he just produced one serpent, that would have demonstrated that he had power. But he tries to show that he had more power than the Lord. And so he came up with many serpents. But the satanic coalition of serpents did not match up to what God had already done. Never forget that the power of the universe is on the side of the believer. Although Satan may do battle with you and may try to intimidate you, never forget that God is on your side. And if God be for you, who can be against you? Have you ever tried it out? God once, one weekday some years ago was woofing at me outside. Some young dude, you know. And I looked at him and said, son, you don't want none of this. And Brother Jeter, as I turned to walk away, I was praying, Lord, don't let that dude come up behind me. And he was so stunned at what I said that it took him a while to process it. As I walked away, I tell you, if God be for you, who can be against you? Well, that's why I like that song. Say, I searched all over, couldn't find nobody. Searched high and low, couldn't find nobody. Nobody greater than you. And as crafty as Satan is, he's no match for God. I can hear the late pastor Hart singing now. Our God is an awesome God. He reigns from heaven above with wisdom, power, and love. Our God is an awesome. Anybody know he's awesome? He don't just entertain or thrill you. He's awesome. He leaves you awe-stricken. But then after all of that, here's the last lesson. Pharaoh maintained his evil stance because sometimes God shows that they're no match and they still don't change. After all that God does. Now, there's a reason for this. In verse 13, it says, he, talking about God, hardened Pharaoh's
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6: Amen. We'll begin reading at verse number 8. Exodus chapter 7, beginning at verse number 8. Thank you all so much. Amen, choir. Blessing our hearts. And the Lord spake unto Moses and unto Aaron, saying, when Pharaoh shall speak unto you, saying, show a miracle for you, then thou shalt say unto Aaron, take thy rod and cast it before Pharaoh, and it shall become a serpent. And Moses and Aaron went in unto Pharaoh, and they did so as the Lord had commanded. And Aaron cast down his rod before Pharaoh, and behold his servants, and it became a serpent. Then Pharaoh also called the wise men and the sorcerers, now the magicians of Egypt. They also did in like manner with their enchantments, for they cast down every man his rod, and they became serpents. But Aaron's rod swallowed up their rods. And he hardened Pharaoh's heart, that he hearkened not unto them, as the Lord had said.
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8: Gentlemen, welcome to another exciting episode of Mick Unplugged. And today's guest is an exceptional motivational speaker and advocate who has dedicated his life to empowering youth and communities. Overcoming significant challenges in his own life, he has become a voice of hope and inspiration for many. Please join me in welcoming my good friend, Mr. Roy Juarez Jr. Man, Roy, so one, again, honored to have you here. Man, your story is more than inspirational. Your story is so powerful. On the show, we talk about your because, that thing that really pushes you.
9: I really think my because is my siblings. Mm-hmm. That's it. Like they are the reasons why I fight as hard as I do. But when I started to fight for them and I started working with kids across the nation, I started to see all the other kids that reminded me of my siblings and my little brother and my little sister, especially.
8: Like, let's go back to how this started and what growing up was like for you and talking to the audience about that journey, not to talk to yourself, but to tell that story.
9: Yeah. I was invited to be a keynote speaker at a conference that I had snuck into when I was a homeless teenager. And I snuck into that conference to steal a meal. And I remember when I was the keynote, they invited me on stage. I'm standing at the podium and I remember glancing back to the very back of the room where I had sat as a homeless kid. And I said, man, if I could have just run to him, meaning my younger self, and tell him, don't give up. Life will get better, but you have to be here to see it. You're not going to believe that you're eventually going to be close to your mom again, that you're going to have nieces and nephews that you absolutely love, that you're going to see the things that you have seen. And I share that with kids because I also want them to know that what they're going through at that moment, there is a future. They have a future that belongs to them, not to their situation, that belongs to them, not to their family environment, not to their social economic environment. It belongs to them, but they have to put in the work to get there. But they don't have to do it alone because there are people who believe in them and people want to help them get there. I became homeless officially at the age of 14. And I say officially because it all started when I was about 12. My parents were going through a very violent divorce, but 1 week my mom would take him back. The next week he would have to be gone. And so it got to the point that I started to defend my mother physically whenever I was always with her, always protecting her, always trying to be there to support her. So when my dad came home, I remember one time he said to her, you need to make a choice. Do you want your son or do you want me? Right. And I mean, that hurt, right? Cause I'm Roy Juarez Jr. I carry his name. And I said, you know what, mom? I said, you don't have to make a choice. I'll leave. And I remember that in that one instant calling this woman from the church. And I said, well, please come get me. Please come get me. Please come get me. It was Easter. And she's like, okay, I'll come get you. And I spend Easter with them. But what breaks my heart is when I think about my mom, I'm sure he left too. So she literally spent Easter alone. I left, he left. And so it was a constant going back and forth until one day my mom finally just said, you know what? Enough's enough. I want you out. Get out. Get out. My dad was like, if I can't have you, no one's going to have you. So we had to go into hiding and we started moving from home to home to home. And every time he would find us, we would have to take the sheets off our bed, put them on the floor, put our clothes in the middle, and we were gone every single time he found us. And around 14 years old is when I finally became homeless on my own. My mom had met a man and who was helping her. And he said, I'll help you come live with me. But the only catch was that he didn't want kids. And for the longest time, Mick, I thought that she just left us because she didn't want us. Fast forward many years later, after I'm an activist crossing the country, working all over the nation, I invite my mom to come with me to upstate New York. And she's with me and we're in the juvenile hall in upstate New York. And where I speak, I tell our story. And afterwards, we're all talking to me, the students, the probation officers, and one woman is talking to my mom behind me, and I can hear her talking, and I'm talking to a young girl, but I want to hear what's happening to my mom, make sure she's safe. And the lady said, how could you leave them? And she said something that kind of shifted everything in my perspective. She told that lady, you don't get it. You don't get it. He wanted me dead. If he would have found us, he might have killed all of us. If he would just find me, he's only going to kill me. So in her brokenness, her thought was getting rid of us was technically saving us.
8: Saving you.
9: Yeah. And that has changed everything. You know, parents are human. They make mistakes. They're growing up just as they have the same pains and fears and anxiety that even I have to this day. I personally don't have children. I can't even imagine what my mom was going through knowing that her high school sweetheart wanted her dead. And now she's having to care for five kids and can't do it. And then he gets her fired from her job. She now can't do it financially.
8: Let's talk about that emotion. So the emotion before you knew the real reason, right? The real because. Your mother's because was saving your life, right?
9: Absolutely.
8: But 14-year-old Roy didn't know that.
9: What was that emotion? Roy was lost.
8: Right.
9: he thought he was the common denominator because his grandparents didn't take him. They took his little sister, but they didn't take him. His aunts and uncles wouldn't take him. All the families that he lived in, he could only stay for a short while, whether it be a month in some lucky cases, whether it be a night in others. So I got to the point that I was like, you know what? The only common denominator is me. I must be bad. Something must be wrong with me because nobody wants me. And the sad thing is that this happens in a lot of our youth across the nation. And I have seen it firsthand. And I've learned that kids never stop loving their parents. It was never my parents' fault as a kid. It was me. Mm. Kids only stop loving themselves. And that's what's really sad, because then they grow up with this idea that I'm not good enough. I don't deserve. Why should I even try hard? That future, that college isn't for kids like

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1: You everything that's really going on, but the common part is this is what's going on today still. Absolutely. Right? And as leaders, as adults, as leader of people and leaders of communities, it's our job to have those conversations. Absolutely. To let people know that there are safe outlets. And so I applaud you for creating those safe outlets, brother.
2: Thank you. And I think that you touch on a really good point. Kids want to share, but they're scared to share. And the reason I say right. that is I loved my mom and I didn't want my mom to get in trouble. And I knew that if I would have spoken up, she probably would go to court and my brain was like, she's going to go to jail. And so my loyalty was still to my mother. I wasn't going to say anything.
1: Yeah.
2: It's not until you find a trusted adult that youth like myself will let you in to even help.
1: That's great, dude. So let's go to the hotel that you were sneaking into to get meals. So let's talk about that journey and the humbling of that, right? Like Absolutely. Continental breakfast. All right. I can go in here today. If I come in tomorrow, they may not know that I'm here or that I'm actually staying here. So walk us through that survival, dude.
2: Absolutely. Yeah. And thank you for those words, actually, survival. I think that when you grow up with a tough life, you learn lessons that can never be taught in a book. But if you can take your education and define those lessons, then there's no stopping you. Because education will not only change your life, but it will change the entire fabric of your family. And that's why education is so powerful. And at this point, I was very street smart. And so I saw this huge hotel, downtown Dallas, Texas. It's the Omni Hotel. And I thought, man, they got to have food in there, right? It's a beautiful, big, big hotel. So I walk in and I'm looking around. And sure enough, I saw this line of women about to go into this room. And I figured they're going to probably have some type of meeting. There's got to be food in there. So I hid my bag because I learned as a homeless kid, if I was invisible, I got to stay longer. I couldn't make any waves. If I was living in a home, I'm going to wash my dish. I'm going to clean your dishes. I'm going to cut your yard. Because the happier you are with me there, the longer you'll let me stay. Kids become invisible, but no child, no kid should ever have to be invisible, right? They have a voice and their voice matters and they have to learn how to use that voice. And it's up to us as the adults to help them learn how to use it effectively. And so I go in, I hide my bag, and sure enough, they open up these doors and all these women start to walk in and I walk right in there with them. And I go sit in the very far back corner so that no one would notice me. And as I sit there, some lady comes and she serves me and I thank her and I start to eat. Well, this woman comes out on stage and I don't really care what she has to say. Like I'm going to eat my meal and I'm going to leave. But when she's talking, her words, like I'm really listening to what she's saying. And she's talking about the way she grew up on the last street in Laredo, Texas to the border. And she grew up as an immigrant. Her parents were immigrants and how she was told that girls like her don't make it. But this woman grew to be the highest ranking Latina woman in the combat support field, the United States Army. She broke all kinds of records because her father taught her to ask, why not you? He said, why not you? You go ask that counselor who said you can't make it. Go ask her, why can't you make it? And as I sat there, I had my plate in front of me. And even though I was hungry, I wasn't even eating because I had a bigger hunger. And in my mind, I was like, well, why not me? Because I used to dream. Like, why can't I have my dreams? And so after that woman spoke, I walked up to her, to her table. I grabbed her card, went back out, grabbed my bag, made my way back to San Antonio because this was in Dallas. And I went back to San Antonio where I'm from and went straight to my best friend's aunt's house, a woman who had my baby brother. And I said, I need my baby brother back because I thought I had a plan.
1: So I'm intrigued by the story because I know it. So what happens next? You thought you had a plan. So what happens next, man?
2: So my plan was by the time I made it back to Miss Carmen's house to get baby Ray, the idea of me being able to have my future was gone. It was a little bit of hope from what I heard, and then it was gone. But

0: But I thought, he will have his. My baby brother will have his entire future. I'm going to give up my entire life. I will work 1, 2, 3 jobs. I'm going to put him on a bus. He's going to go to school and all his dreams will come true. And so we had I'm a teenager, so we have nowhere to live. But my plan was, if I take him to this church I knew about when I was a kid that I attended with my mom, then maybe they'll help us and maybe they'll let us live in there. So we literally went, took the bus as far as it could. We walked the rest of the way. We sat on the front porch of that church and just waited for someone to show up, because I knew it was Wednesday if they were going to have service. And sure enough, the lead pastor shows up and she gets out and she recognizes me. She goes, "Roy?" I was like, "Hi, Pastor Doris." I said, "Can I talk to you?" And she goes like, "Yeah, let me open the church." So we go inside the church and I plead my case. We have nowhere to live. I just need a place to live with my baby brother. I promise you, I will take care of everything. I will do the yard. I will clean it. It'll be ready for all your services. I just need a place to live. And she says, "Roy, you can't live here. You can't live in this church." And for a second, I thought I had made the biggest mistake, because baby Ray had a roof over his head. And now he would be living with me on the street.
1: And then what happened to you and baby Ray?
0: Well, she said, "You will live with us under one condition." And I was scared because everyone had a condition. Sometimes they were good, sometimes it wasn't good. And so with all this anger, I was like, "What do you want?" And she says, "Roy, calm down. Calm down." She says, "All we want is that you go back to school. You can live in our home, but you will go back to school." And that's how I went back to high school. And then from high school, I graduated and took off to college.
1: Yes,
0: they
1: sir.
0: They kept me for 4 years. The only reason why I moved out of their house was because I decided to leave. Yeah. So they are my parents. They didn't legally adopt me, but they're my parents. So I have more than one set of parents. And that's okay. Because family's just not the love in your veins. Family's the love that's in your heart. That's family. We can choose family as well.
1: Yeah. So amazing, man. So amazing. And I know that the story of the speaker also comes full circle, because you met her later in life, right?
0: Absolutely.
1: Yeah.
0: So tell us
1: that.
0: I'm in community college. I'm struggling. I'm not doing very well. I didn't have a good high school foundation. Right. Yeah. So, if I'm going to be honest, one counselor said, I know what she was trying to help me, but she said, "Roy, did you take algebra?" I was like, "Nah, miss. Like I've never had it." She said, "Roy, did you take algebra?" And I was like, "No, miss, I didn't." And she goes, "Okay, good." And so I get to college. I don't know anything. Yeah. So I end up taking college algebra 5 times before I pass it. Right. So I'm having to relearn everything. So I'm in community college and I'm working for the activities department on campus as a work study. And so the dean knows who I am. So she comes and she finds me and she goes, "Roy," she goes, "Roy, are you coming to our event tonight?" I was like, "Nah, miss, I'm not going to come." Right. I'm walking away and she's like, "Roy, we have food." I'm like, "Ah, miss, I'm just joking. I'm going to be there." Right. Like, offer me food. I'm there. Right.
1: Right.
0: And so I come, she goes, "Good." She goes, "Roy, I want you to introduce our guest speaker." I'm like, "Yeah, who is it?" And she said, her name is retired Lieutenant Colonel Consuelo Castillo Kickbush, which was the same woman who had 7 years earlier speaking in that hotel. Nobody knew my story because I was taught to be silent. You know, a lot of times we teach our kids to be silent without even realizing that's what we're doing. And it looks like, what are your grandparents going to think? What's the family going to think? That's a way to silence our kids. Or what happens at home stays at home. That is a lesson that teaches our kids to be silent and not communicate. And so I was taught, you know, don't talk about what happens. So nobody knew in my campus. And so that day I broke tradition. And as I stood there, Ms. Kickbush to my left, my dean was in there, my colleagues, my professors, the other students. And I looked at her and I said, "Miss, you don't know me, miss, but I know you." And then I told the story. Yeah. And so she was crying. I was crying. 2 weeks later, I got invited to speak at her book signing. And then 2 weeks after, I got hired in her company.
1: Amazing.
0: It was supposed to be a 2-month internship and it lasted for 2 years. And that's amazing. My life continued to change.
1: Yeah.
0: Because she mentored me. I started traveling with her and she was just peeling layers like an onion to try to get to some of the core issues because I had a lot of street inside of me.
1: But you used that, man.
0: Absolutely.
1: It fueled you.
0: Absolutely.
1: It fueled you. And now we have impact truth. Right.
0: And if we don't invest in our kids, what I had is going to come out regardless.
1: Right.
0: The difference is it going to come out in something that's going to be productive? That's going to add to our communities. Is it going to add to our nation, or is it going to be something that's become destructive?
1: Yeah.
0: And so we want to help our kids see their value, understand, process, and heal from what they've gone through so they can be contributing members of society.
1: So impact truth, right?
0: So,
1: you're empowering youth now.
0: Yes.
1: And so talk to us about starting that.
0: Well,
1: and then obviously what it is and what you're doing.
0: Absolutely. Thank you. My intention was I am going to get my degree. I'm going to go work in corporate America. I'm going to make a lot of money and I'm never going to be homeless again. Ever. Mm. I never wanted to have this life again. But I started taking a lot of psychology classes. And my psychology classes were mainly for me, not to learn it, but trying to figure out what the heck happened to me, what the heck happened to my family. And it really taught me to separate the illness from the person. I love the person. I can help her with the illness. And that was my mom for me. And so I remember one day driving through the middle of the night before classes. It was like 3 o'clock in the morning. And I'm driving back to San Antonio from Abilene, Texas. And I want to get to her house before she leaves for work. Yeah. And I leave her a rose on her car with a note. I turn around and I'm driving back to campus. When my phone rings and I look at it and it's my mom. And I answer it and she can barely speak because she's crying. She says, how can you love me? She said, after everything I have done to you, how do you love me? You're my mom. You will always be my mom. See, life gets better if we choose to be the change.
1: Yeah.
0: So when I'm graduating college, this is my thought process now of I want to be better and not bitter. You know, I want to show my siblings that there's a better way, that we can undo some of the lessons we learned in our childhood and not pass them on to the next generation. So as I start to cross the stage, I start thinking, why me? Why do I get to make it? Why do I get to cross the stage when there's a 1.6 million kids just like me at that time? Now there's 2.1 million kids like me. We went in the wrong direction. I can't even tell you how. And that is horrible. But at that time, I was like, why do I get this opportunity? So I said, you know what? Before I use my business degree and go work in corporate America, I need to give back. And I'll do it for 6 months. And I'm going to live out of my car. And I'm going to drive from LA to Jacksonville, Florida. And I'm going to speak at for free at any shelter organization, any place that would open up their doors. I'm going to find the kids. I'm going to tell them, don't give up. Life gets better, but you have to be here to see it. And I dubbed it the Homeless by Choice Tour because I was homeless again, but this time it was my choice, not my situation, not my parents. It was my choice. And 3 months into it, I saw America through a lens that not very many people get to see. I saw how broken we are. And I said, I have to do more. So I decided that instead of crossing the country for 6 months, I would live out of my car and I would circle the entire nation. And I was going to give myself a goal to reach at least 100,000 kids. I ended up living in my car, out of my car for 2.5 years. No grants, no funders. A tour that ran me over $200,000, a money that I had to raise along the way. But I was able to reach over 108,000 kids. And then my phone has never stopped ringing.
1: Look at that. Perseverance, the power to keep going.
0: Yeah.
1: But more importantly, the power to make an impact. Another pillar, another core value that I know that you believe in as well as me is the power of mentorship. And I believe for me, like that's my purpose now, right? It's to mentor because I've had amazing mentors. Talk to us about what mentorship means to you.
0: So two things pop in my head. One, mentors, if you're going to be a mentor, whoever's listening, it's about them, not about you. You're there to help guide them and direct them. You're going to struggle with your mentee, especially if you find a kid like me. I'm going to push and push and push. Why? Because every person I have trusted has failed me. Every person. So I need to make sure that you're real. I need to make sure that you're, when you tell me you love me, you're not just saying it because you say it to all the kids you work with. you're not telling me that you're going to be there for me. I need to make sure you're really going to be there for me. And the moment that I believe you, I never want to let you go. When I got myself fired, so I'm going to state it that way. When I got myself fired from my mentor's company, I was so devastated that I did everything I needed to get to try to get back to into her company. So she raised the bar even higher, and I met it because as the broken kid, I thought, will anyone ever love me again? Because I honestly felt that she did love me.
1: Yeah.
0: And so it caused me to work harder. Now, as a mentee, I think that it's our responsibility to honor our mentors' time, their energy, their wisdom, and the and what it took them to learn it as well.
1: Yeah.
0: And so it's a growing process, and not everyone you meet is meant to be your mentor. You have to connect and click with that person. So
1: that's right.
0: Yeah, mentorship will shave years off of hard work that you would have to do in your life to get you to the next level. But then you cannot forget once you get there to turn around and help the next generation up.
1: The insights that I get from mentors, I make sure that I'm always passing through.
0: Absolutely.
1: Because I never want my legacy to end with me, right? Like it would be very selfish of me to take the wisdom that I get from a Damon John, a Robert Irvine, a Roy Juarez Jr. It would be very selfish for me to take the wisdom that you give me and let it sit right here. Like it's all about the power of being able to take what Roy gives me and now help 5, 6, 7 thousand other kids or youths that went through what Roy and I went through, right? But now we can show them there is a path.
0: Absolutely. Right? Well, my thought is what would have happened to me if my parents had mentors? If my dad had a mentor and to show him how to deal with what he went through as a kid, to process it, to how to healthily release things. What would my mom have gone through? What would that situation have been like? You know, they're both great people. They were just broken.
1: Amazing, man. So we're about to go rapid fire. I wrote a few rapid fire questions out.
0: Okay.
1: So we're going rapid fire.
0: Oh, here we go.
1: Roy, the best stage moment you've had as a speaker?
0: Being at the few conference and speaking on the stage that I snuck into and heard. And by chance, or higher power, whatever you believe, mine is a higher power, my mentor, by chance, was speaking at a conference in the same city the day before. So this time she sat in the audience as I spoke.
1: I love it. What's the best way for someone to give back to youths today?
0: Find kids who need someone in their life. There are a lot of kids who may have houses, but we don't have homes. So how many homeless kids do we have in our cities?
1: For the parent that's listening right now, that's like, I'm Roy's mother. How do they have that conversation with their kid? What's some advice you'd give to that parent?
0: Kids don't care if you're perfect. They just want you there. And they want you to love them, let them know you love them. And at the same time, get plugged into a school where they may be having a parent program or something so that you can learn from other parents. My dad is back in my life, my biological dad. It took 20 years to get him back in my life. I think that we're all chasers in life. We're all chasing something, a nicer title, a bigger house, you know, partner, whatever we're chasing. Yeah. My chase had always been to bring my family back together. Not my parents married, separate, they're better. But I wanted to be able to be in a room with my family. And so when I wrote my book, Homeless by Choice, I put a dedication page to each person, including my biological father. And I said to my biological dad, actually, forgive me, I put to my dad, I hope we can build a healthy relationship before it's too late. I read the entire page, threw it on social media. His girlfriend saw it, showed him. He calls me. At the time you call my business line, it would go to my cell phone, right? Not anymore. And I answered it, and it was him. And I said, you, Dad? And he goes, yeah, it's me. I said, what do you want? He goes, I heard you wrote a book. I said, I did. He goes, I heard you put me in it. I said, I did, but like I changed your name so you can't sue me, right? Just in case, because like we don't have a relationship. He goes, that's not why I'm calling. So why are you calling? He goes, if you're serious about what you said, he goes, I'm ready. He goes, I'm so sorry. I will take the blame for everything. And I said, Dad, I don't want you to take the blame, Dad. I just wanted you to acknowledge what happened. I said, if you're serious, come to my book launch. It's next week in San Antonio. He showed up. So for the first time in over 20 something years, I'm on stage and I invited my siblings up first and then my mom and my stepdad. And I said, if he's willing, will my biological dad join us? And he comes on stage. And for the first time, I have this picture of my entire family. It would not have been possible if it wasn't for my mentors, if it wasn't for education, if it wasn't for my faith, if it wasn't for forgiveness. You know, here's the final thought and something that I adopted and I own. If people can hate for no reason in this world, I can love for no reason. And I love the kids that I serve. I love my family. I love what I do. I don't have to even know these kids for us to love them. So as a community, we need to love more than hate. And I think that's desperately needed right now in this world.
1: You always give me something. And that right there was extremely powerful. So much. I'm going to restate that or re-say that. If you can hate for no reason, then you can love for no reason at all too. That was it right there.
0: People hate for no reason, and it's stupid. We got to love for no reason. Let's switch it.
1: Where can people find the book first and foremost?
0: You can go two places. My name, RoyWattisJr.com or ImpactTruth.com, which is the name of my company. 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
1: Love you like a brother. Appreciate you, the words of wisdom, the mentorship that you're always providing. Most importantly, leading by example, man. Like, I appreciate you for just being present.
0: Thank you. I do my best. I'm human, but I do my best.
1: And for all the viewers and listeners, remember, your because is your superpower. That's Go unleash it.
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1: Ladies and gentlemen, welcome to another exciting episode of Mick Unplugged. And today we're joined by a transformational speaker, an amazing coach, and an author who's dedicated to helping people uncover their true selves. Please join me in welcoming my guy, Mr. Rocky Garza. Rocky, how are you doing today, brother?
7: Man, I'm doing wonderful, Mick. Thank you so much for having me on the show.
1: Rocky, man, been a huge fan of yours. Wanted to tell you personally, thank you for being the human being that you are. You do so much good for corporations. You do so much good in your community that you're an example. And I'll just be honest, man, like I like following your lead on the example that you set. So I just wanted to personally tell you, thank you, bro.
7: Thank you. Thank you. I really appreciate that, Mick. I think it's something I am learning and I probably will the rest of my life. Two things. Number one is to say thank you. I tend to not want to say thank you, not because I don't appreciate it, because well, that means that I might acknowledge that it's true. And I think oftentimes in our lives, our hesitation to accept a compliment isn't because we don't believe it. It's because of we're the unknown that comes from what if we do. And I think the second part of that is, you know, it's been a work in progress, just like you. It's taken decades to try to really hone in on what is that. And I'm just now, probably now more than ever, which I hope I get to say this for the rest of my life. Just now feel like I'm really dialing into what it is I can bring to the world that I can do that allows me to stay in my lane, to trust my gut, to do those things while simultaneously creating environments for other people to do the exact same thing, and recognizing that the overlap of the Venn diagram is so small, if we'll stay in our lane, that we can create a picture collectively that we could never just do by ourselves.
1: One of the things that I appreciate about you is something that you said and alluded to that I'm going to ask you to elaborate on. What I heard you say essentially is success doesn't happen overnight. And the reason, and I'm just going to say it, these are the words of Mick and Mick only, so don't yell at Rocky for saying this, but the reason that most people don't get the success that they're supposed to get is because at some point they stop along the way. What Rocky has done, he never quits. Doesn't matter the highest of highs or the lowest of lows, you never quit, because that great win that you just had yesterday. And I don't know about you, Rocky, but I'm not in a spot where I can just like let last week's success be the end, because my legacy, not financially, right, my legacy depends on the work that I'm going to continue to do. And so I'd love for you to elaborate on that. Just success doesn't happen overnight, bro.
7: No. Well, and I think not only does success not happen overnight, but success is not a destination. Like, I think that's why most individuals stop, or even you and I occasionally have the moment we think we should stop, or we think we might stop. Why? Well, because we are obsessed. And I say we, like collective human beings, in my experience, we are obsessed with the idea of arrival, that we think if we could get there, and if I can get there faster than you, then I could stop quicker than you, which means I could have more time to do what I want, because I don't do what I want now. Therefore, if I could get to the place I could do what I want, then I would finally have arrived. And so we call that success. And I think there's a moment where if we allow ourselves to note that, to your point, the only thing that I can guarantee that happens tomorrow within my capacity of human understanding is the sun's going to go down tonight, and it's probably going to come up tomorrow. And when we go to wake up tomorrow, everything you did today will either have been a block added to the home you are building, or it will have been a hammer to the block previously that will be gone. The reality of both what is possible and what is true is today. That's what present is. Present is all the possibilities of what could be and what is actually occurring. So I think if we can remove the idea of success from being singular, if we can remove it from destination, if we can remove it from the idea of this mountaintop, and if I could just get to that mountain, then the view there will be so great that will be so great after that view and your Cliff Bar and your sandwich and the photo you take and the Instagram you did, you're going to walk down the mountain, my guy. You're going to go back to the valley, and life is lived in the valley. But the valley's not sexy. The day-to-day is not sexy.
1: Ladies and gentlemen, you're going to get a glimpse into the conversations that Rocky has, the methodologies that he teaches, the principles that he provides for those that are around him. Rocky, where did this start?
7: Love. Let me be very clear when it started. Love my mom, love my dad, love my grandparents, love my family, aunts, uncles, cousins, everybody who was a part of the process. And, okay, A-N-D, it's a very powerful word. And you can live a life where you have all of your material needs and recognize that there are many things in life that are missing. My parents got divorced when I was young, right before I turned 2. Never lived with my dad growing up. Love my dad. Have the best relationship with my dad today I've ever had. My mom's been married and divorced quite a few times, 4 or 5 times. So I went to 13 schools before I graduated high school. Most of those pre-seventh grade, because I moved in with my grandparents in seventh grade, and I actually went to the same junior high and the same high school. So all those schools are happening pre-seventh grade. You know, I didn't realize the term first day of school didn't mean first day at a school until seventh grade. I didn't realize it was a time of year. I thought it was a phrase that we use because this is our first day at this school, which I was always confused why that seemed to happen for everybody else only once. And it seemed to happen for me 2 or 3 times. Right. And so I say all that again. This is not sad, not a sob story, not, oh, woe is me. Like, I'm 41, been to a lot of therapy, have a lot of coaches. Like, I'm feeling okay today. And we're going to come back to that again. And, you know, where I sit today is both a result of every day stacked up over the last 41 years. And, you know, I think we all have a decision daily with work, with practice, not in isolation. We have a decision to say, will I make my past pain a mechanism to protect myself from people, or I use my past pain as a mechanism to propel myself in the direction of my purpose? And I think it's a question we have to ask. That's a question I have to ask myself daily, today, daily. Been married 16 years, got a 9-year-old, got a 6-year-old, good friends, a great community, spent a lot of time, effort, and energy building friendships. And I have to ask myself daily, the guy that gets on Instagram every day and says, you got this, let's go, let's do it. I have to ask myself daily, Rocky, why did you not express to your feelings to your wife? Is it because you are trying to protect yourself because you're afraid if you're honest, she will leave like everyone else? Or are you going to express how you feel because you want to propel yourself in the direction of your purpose, which is to build a committed relationship with someone unlike anything you have ever physically witnessed in your own life? But that's a decision I have to make. That's a question I have to ask myself. No one else is responsible for that other than me. And so I think I look back on my life and go, why was it always so much easier to find value, worth, and fulfillment from strangers than it was from the people that I love most? Is that a problem with them, or is that a result of my inactivity and my inability to allow myself to be present and fully show up without having the fear that they were going to run away? And I think all of those are parts and pieces of the questions we sort of have to ask ourselves, at least me regularly, maybe for somebody else, you only have to do it quarterly. I tend to have to do it daily to go, what are those things? And so as I look back over my life, I graduated high school. I was going to go play football. And then I realized like right before I graduated, like, I don't even like football. I'm about to go do this for 4 more years. This is a terrible idea. And so then through a slew of events, and I'm going to junior college for a couple of years, and I transferred to Texas A&M. I graduated from there. I went to a place out in East Texas called Sky Ranch. It's a summer camp for kids. And I worked there for 4 years. I came back to Dallas. I joined a pastoral staff at a church for about 4 years and did that. So I was in full-time ministry for about 8 years right out of college. Got offered a teaching pastor job, in 2010. Big church, a few thousand people, said, hey, 26, one tattoo, faux hawk. You think you're God's gift to people? Why don't you teach 25 weekends a year? And I said, why don't we not do that? Because that sounds like a bad idea. And so I said, no. They said, what do you want to do? And I said, of course, I want to be a wedding photographer. And that was more like, it was a hobby my wife and I had. She had just quit her job. We were just got married, had an apartment, no debt, no kids, one dog. Let's start a business. Why not? This is pre-Instagram. This is pre-Pinterest, pre-personal branding. Like, we got so lucky. So we rode that wave, sort of our entrance into entrepreneurship. And then I started this business about 11 years ago. We found out we were pregnant with our son. And, my wife said, if you could do anything for the rest of your life, what would you want to do? I would love to be a people expert. If I could marry my life experience, which is like the reality of what was, with 8 years of ministry, which is the reality of the deeply caring for the human being, for people. And at this point now, marry that with 15 or so years of entrepreneurship, or we'll call that business or commerce, right? If you could marry history and your past, and you could marry that with a deep care and desire for a human, with the capacity to take that into the market to say, what then shall we do? If I could marry all those things together, if I could be an expert at anything, I'd want to be a people expert. How could I do that? And so a little over a decade ago, started coaching individuals and saying, hey, I had this business. Do you want one? They're like, oh, I'd love to have that. I was like, hey, I'll show you how. And inside I'm like, how are we going to show them how? I know it's never going to work. And you fast forward a decade and you go, I get methodologies and identity mapping, the confidence method, the influence appraisal, and all these sort of ways. And I think for me, what has helped me in all of that, Mick, is for me to say daily with my clients, and every time I get on stage, I start every keynote the same. If you leave today knowing more about me than you know about you, then I failed you. I'm not going home with you. You're going home with you. So buckle in, do the work, show up for yourself. I guarantee you can leave here with something that might actually change your life. Let's get going.
1: Rocky, I love that, bro. And I want to unplug, no pun intended, a few things there. So, the moving, the first day of school. Wow. Like that's so wild. And to hear it from that perspective, because we all had Rockies growing up. Right. Like we always had the kid that was here for the first part of the year and then not there the next part of the year. Maybe 3 years later, they're back for a little bit and then they're not there again. Did that make you sheltered? Did that make you, not that you didn't trust people, but it was more of, I don't need to get close because this is temporary. Right. Like, was that a rocky feeling?
7: Yeah. I realized about the age of 30 that I was very good at disclosure and very bad at vulnerability. I was very good at giving you what you thought was vulnerability, but for Rocky, it was simply disclosure. I could recount my story for the first probably 5 or 6, 7 years as a keynote speaker. No matter what keynote I gave, every keynote started the same. So I was born in 1983. I was born in Kansas. I only lived there for about a week. Came back to Dallas and I would recount my history because I felt like if I couldn't recount everything that occurred, I didn't have the credibility to be on a stage for you to hear what I had to say, because I didn't think I had the credibility or expertise in my credentials and or my resume, right? I always joke I'm the only corporate keynote speaker that's never had a resume. Why? Well, because that wasn't my life. My resume is not the certifications I have. Not knocking a certification. They're wonderful. Your boy didn't have any. Why? Because I didn't know that was a thing for me to do at the time when I should have or could have done it, because I was in survival mode. I was in disclosure mode. I was in tell the same thing you need to tell to make them go, man, that guy is open, while making sure you don't tell them anything because they will use it and they will get you. And so I think as the kid that moved around, a bunch of kids going to school, like vulnerability now is my number one personal value. It's one of the values in our organization, our business, not because Rocky's an expert at it. Because if I don't do that, I know what life will become. Because if I'm not committed to saying I create the opportunity to see and be seen by others, I will make sure you don't see me, and I will absolutely see you. And I've lived that life before, and it was lonely, and it was isolating. And as much as people in my life loved me and cared for me, it wasn't until I got married and had my own children that I was at the same house for Christmas more than 1 year in a row. There was no such thing as tradition. There was no such thing as a space where you belonged. You just went where you were allowed.
1: One of the things I probably appreciate the most is the last thing that you were talking about in the first part of the story, which is, again, I'm going to interpret this. You went from vision to action to business. So you just said, I'm going to go do it, mm-hmm. right? Like you and your wife, hey, I'm going to go start mm-hmm. this business. You could have easily college degree, go work for someone, right? Go build up the skill. But the mentality that Rocky Garza has is, hey, I am the opportunity. So let's talk about that. How do you take vision and then put it into action?
7: Yeah, great question. Number one, and some of you are not going to like this answer. You start by recognizing that you're probably not the person that has the vision. So let's throw out a number, right? In your area, there's 100 businesses. Let's say every one of those businesses at minimum, which we know is crazy, has 100 employees, right? So that's 10,000 people that are employed within 100 businesses. So out of 10,000, 100 of those are asked to be the visionary. You may not be the visionary. So the reason that you are stuck in inactivity is because you are attempting to be something that you were never made and designed to be because you think it will be sexier for you to be the person that has the vision. But out of 100 companies and there's 100 employees, 99 of those are executors, integrators is what their job is. And for whatever reason, there is a singular, maybe two if we're getting wild, people who have a vision and their job is to empower and equip people to take said vision and then go execute it because they don't know how. Now, the difference between you and I in those instances is that we chose the path of most resistance, which was let's be visionaries and then figure out how in the world we're going to make it happen until we can make enough money to pay somebody else to actually do it for us because we realize we don't know what we're doing. And so that's just a part of what we would call entrepreneurship, right? Now, we chose the path of most resistance. So for most leaders, it's identifying, why don't I back up a second? What is the path for you of least resistance? It is to let go of the mentality that you think you are supposed to carry a vision and discover how can you use your unique gifts and skills to execute the vision. Even inside your own organization, my job today is to take the vision we have to best highest use of Rocky's time and everything else somebody else should be doing. Not because I'm selfish, not because I'm arrogant, not because, oh, I think I'm somebody that I don't have to. You don't want me to be in charge of the schedule. You don't want me to plan the curriculum. You don't want me to create the most dynamic booklet we're going to need to really get you. You wouldn't get one. We wouldn't have a booklet. That's a bad use of my time because I'm not good at it. So I think for leaders to take a step back, number one, you don't own the vision. Now, if you're listening, you're a business owner and you do own the vision, you should ask yourself this question. Am I actually a visionary or do I just have a good idea? Two very different things. I know a lot of integrators who have great ideas, but they're not visionaries. An idea is something that we haven't done yet that's going to solve a problem. A vision is something that most people can't see that changes a generation. Which of those spaces do we want to be in? Not good or bad, not right or wrong. One is not better. One is not worse. What does it make you more valuable? One doesn't make you. Don't put yourself on a chart comparing yourself apples to fish. It doesn't work.
1: Those that aren't going where they need to go, it's because you have a title. And that title usually is CEO, founder, president, insert the highest level for your company. You're not the visionary and you don't allow others to be that. The head of a certain department with a very nice title is not a visionary. But because of the title, they feel like that's their responsibility. But because you won't let that go and you feel like if it's not your idea, I love that you broke down the difference between idea and vision. Because it's not your idea, you're never going to let said employee or said vision happen. The biggest reason that most companies don't grow is because of that. You hold the title, but then you also hold all the cards and you won't play the hand.
7: I want you to imagine if you're a leader currently and ask yourself if visionary and integrator rubs the wrong chord with you and you're thinking, don't tell me what I am, what I'm not. Let's give it an analogy sense because we all like a good analogy. CEO has a vision. Let's say they in fact are the visionary. Wonderful. CEO gets together with all their SLT, ELT, vice presidents, whatever your company calls it. And he casts the vision. Here's what I'm thinking. Here's what we're doing. Now, in that environment, that visionary is tasking all of you in that room to become architects. Go to your unique departments. Go to your areas and draw, create, show them the plan. I'm talking CAD renderings, electrical, plumbing, where it goes, how it stays up, what's the foundational aspect. You've been given the vision, but your job in operations and sales and management and HR and people in training and development, your job is to go architect now the drawing for your people to execute on so that they can then go and say, let me get the plugs. Let me get the wire. Let me go find the electricians. But here's where it breaks down. You walk away from that meeting and you say, I'm now going to go to my team and I'm going to go be the designer. And I'm going to see if they can become the architect. Yet we've created a system of accountability, whether you're in Rockefeller Habits, you're in EOS, you're in pick whatever it is, the systematic way that you're going and you're approaching your business. Many of us, number one, aren't the visionary to begin with, and we're trying to cast vision. Doesn't work. Let's assume that you are. I'm going to ask you to go ask your key leaders, the top 5, 6, 7 people in your circle. Are they leaving your office and trying to go be the designer next? Or are they leaving your office to go do their job, which is to go be the architect? I guarantee you, if you will skip that layer and go to your senior director level and ask them if their leaders are coming to them with plans or with thoughts, 90% of the time, if you have a problematic organization and you're not growing the way you think, it's because your leaders leave the meeting with you. They go into a meeting and they take your plan, your dreams, they turn it into their own dreams in their own way. They're not actually building plans. So your directors have no idea what to do. And the lack of communication, the lack of lateral leadership, and so on. So I could not agree with you more that we want to hold the cards because we think it's going to make us important. When we have to ask ourselves, are we willing to play the hand? Because ultimately we're trying to win the game.
1: How important is creating a winning culture for an organization? Again, these are the words of Mick and Mick only. I see so many times where it's on to the next project, on to the next task, on to the next problem. And as entrepreneurs, we get in that grind because that's who we are. But remember, everyone on your team isn't an entrepreneur. That's why they work with you, right? So I learned early on to celebrate wins for my team. Even if I'm not a person, like, honestly, I don't need to celebrate a win. Like, my thing is, if I'm in the game, I'm supposed to win. However, the game isn't about me. The win is never about me. And so if I didn't celebrate that and create winning cultures and create even small situations where people can get the confidence to win, right? Like, I personally think that's problem number two with most businesses. Again, I don't care the size. I can go to another Fortune 5 company where the mentality is on to the next one. But the companies that celebrate small success usually have a much better culture.
7: Yeah, totally. Let's go back to our phrase earlier. Culture is not what you pontificate. It's what you tolerate. That's Rocky's fancy word because I like rhyming. Culture is not what you say it is. It's what behavior you allow. Now, I think in order for us to sort of go to that place, let's redefine the definition of tolerance, meaning what do we tolerate? Because I think oftentimes we default to tolerance is the lowest, least common denominator. What will I tolerate? That's the least amount of effort. Well, I've never been inside a thriving organization. And I'm not talking about just top line revenue. I'm saying thriving culturally, community driven, giving back. People want to be there. A low attrition, high retention. Pick a category that we want to say we measure a company's success. I've never been to one that was doing that, where what they tolerated was the bare minimum. What they tolerated was excellence. Is celebration tolerated, or is celebration the level of tolerance by which we expect? See, I think we can even take the same word and it's the way we use it to go, we don't tolerate that, or we only tolerate. Oh, wait, all of a sudden, one just became terrible and negative and the other one just became empowering. Hey, just so you know, we're an organization that we absolutely tolerate celebration. We tolerate excellence. We tolerate meeting our metrics. We tolerate daily behavior, daily activity. We only tolerate you being on time. That's what we do here. We expect you to join us in that because this is not just who we say we are. You should be able to tell by the actions of people in our organization. This is exactly what we do. And so I think so often in times, to your point, we go to places and we go on to the next one. Let's get to the next thing. All right, we crush that project. What's the next project we have to do? And in all of that, I'm not wanting to slow us down at all. I love a good metric, a KPI. What gets measured gets accomplished. I mean, we've heard a million times. You can go see 1,000 memes on it today. We understand that. And yeah. A-N-D, not but, get rid of that word. A-N-D is the third or fourth time I've spelled that word out for us today. If you're listening, yeah. Hope you caught on here. And Do I check the box of tucking my kids in bed because they have to go to sleep? Or do I only tolerate the behavior in myself? It is to lay in bed with my son, to tell him how proud I am, to remind him that his father loves him. And no matter what happens, dad is always going to be in your corner, because that's the behavior for myself that I will tolerate nothing less. One of those says, good night, son, go to bed. One says, this is the level by which I operate because I will tolerate nothing less in my life. And I use an example about kids or family or wherever you are in your life, because I find we so often, especially as coaches, especially as speakers who spend a lot of our time in the business space, we are so quick to use a business example that is forgotten. But if you can use a personal example, it will almost always translate into business. Because I can tell you what I think about most days, not business. What's the behavior you tolerate when you wake up? What's the behavior you tolerate when you go to bed?
1: Man, Rocky, could talk to you forever in a day, as you know. Last question I want to ask you, actually there's two, but the first one is the importance of self-awareness. You're one of the most self-aware people that I know. And I always tell people, you can't be relatable with others if you're not self-aware. How important has that been for you? And more importantly, how important should it be for others?
7: I think it is paramount of importance to be self-aware, because that allows us to, when we are aware of ourself, we will reflect others back on us and assume it's about us. That makes you relatable, right? Like we'll go forward and we'll do a little theory we have called the upside down. When I am self-aware, it means I'm aware of myself, meaning I can go into an environment with another human being and I can be exponentially more aware of you and what is unique and specific and distinct to you, not what is a reflection of my own fear. So when I know that I am confident in me, I can see you for you, no pun intended. I don't have my glasses on today, but I can see you through your glasses. Where we lack self-awareness though, we view everything through our glasses. And so every action was about me. Everything you said was about me. Every decision you made was about me. The issues you have is because you're unaware of yourself and you think it's their fault, right? And so self-awareness is not, I think currently it's not deemed, I don't deem it as valuable and important so that I can sit in a room and look in a mirror and go, yeah, that's me. I mean, that's a component of it. I want to be able to look in a mirror and recognize myself. Yes, but I want to be able to get in front of you and look at you and recognize you. Not see it as a reflection of me. And I think that self-awareness really asks us to, let's make it really simple. Just ask yourself, you're listening, ask yourself this question. Do you spend more time at the window or do you spend more time in the mirror? And most of us spend more time looking out the window, trying to find the reflection of anything valuable and hope that it was us, because we haven't been willing to get in front of the mirror to say actually what it is.
1: Love it. Love it, man. Last question for you. What is Rocky's because? What's that deeper purpose that's deeper than your why?
7: Yeah. I have, and probably will up until this point, spent my life discovering who am I? Why does it matter? And is it of any importance? Am I unique? Has anybody decided that uniqueness was valuable? And can I do anything with that uniqueness? On repeat. Again and again. Over the last 40 plus years or so, I have begun to realize the answer to that is yes. I am unique. Not better, not worse, not actually even on a scale related to any other human being. There is no one in the world like me. And. And I am equally valuable to every other person on earth. And they are as equally valuable to me. If I can utilize my life, my past, my history, my current day experiences, my future vision, the love of people in my life, if I can use that such that I can not only continue to discover that for myself, but lead people to the place to get in front of the mirror and see that they are unique, to remind them that it is good, not just true. That's confirmation, good affirmation, and allow them to take any step towards creating good in the world because of how they were made, designed, and created. That's a really, really good use of my time. And that starts with my kids. That starts with my wife. That starts with me. And if by chance I get to do that professionally, what an incredible life I've lived.
1: Ladies and gentlemen, he has been Rocky Garza. Rocky, brother, I appreciate you more than you know. where can people follow, find you? What's new that Rocky has coming up or going out?
7: Yeah, no, absolutely. You can follow me on we're on all platforms, Instagram, Facebook, TikTok, LinkedIn, YouTube. It's just at Rocky Garza. Look for the bald guy with big eyebrows. There's not a lot of Rockies out there that look like me and Mick. So find us. We'll be out there in that space. And then if you're looking to just how you can get engaged in what we're doing outside of just a regular follow, you can go to rockygarza.com/confidence. 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
1: We need to make that happen. So much so, Rocky, I'm going to go on and choose one that I'm actually going to attend. And maybe I'll invite a couple of people to come with me. So if you want to go with me to a Rocky Garza event, live and in person with the man, the myth, the legend, Rocky Garza himself, message me, Rocky Garza, and I'm going to select two people and we're going. How about that?
7: Let's go. Man, I'd love that, man. I'd be honored.
1: No, I'm going to be the honored one. Like, that's going to happen. That is totally going to happen. Rocky, appreciate you, man. I'm going to reach out in the morning and make sure your knees feel good. Your Achilles is still intact.
7: Thank you.
1: Because,
7: yeah,
1: you know, I did that same thing and I tore an Achilles and I was like, okay, I'm not 25 anymore.
7: That's right. Well, I'm just going to keep playing and remind myself that I'm also not 25. So your boy's not trying to do anything fancy. I'm going to go with the easy layup or the nice free throw shot outside of that. Hey, I'll get to the end of the court when I get there.
1: That's what you say. And then you're going to get challenged. You're going to feel good, right? You're like, oh, I got the juice. I know. Got it. And then you're going to say, hey, I still got, oh.
7: That's right. That's right. So yeah. So just, I'll just keep my mind. Hey, Rocky, you got no juice, my boy. You got no juice. Just be a human. Just do that instead.
1: Rocky, I love you, brother. Means the world to have you.
7: Thank you so much. Thank you. Appreciate it.
1: For all the viewers and listeners, remember, your because is your superpower. Go unleash it.
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0: and Grand Rising family, thanks for sticking with us on this Friday morning. Thanks for starting your weekend with us. It's an Open Phone Friday. That's the name of the program, and this is how it works. There was a topic that you think we should have discussed and we didn't, or if we did, then, you know, somehow I think we came up a little weak. Hit us up, or if there's something going down in your corner of the world and you think the rest of the universe would benefit from hearing about it, as long as it's free and legal, we'd love to hear about it. So free your mind and then reach out to us. Again, our number is toll-free. It's also worldwide. It is 800-450-7876. Let's go to Mark on line one. Mark's in Baltimore. Grand Rising, Mark, your thoughts on this Open Phone Friday.
1: Hey, Grand Rising, Carl. And, you know, that the brother that you had on, man, he did, you know, he made a really great point, because we got a governor's race going here. We aren't the only black governor in the United States, you know, and people don't realize under him, man, we had the bridge collapse, you know, and then everything was going good. And you know, then Donald Trump got in there. Then Andy Harris, who was trying to get rid of the Republican in here, but they didn't have the backbone in Annapolis. But anyway, representative didn't want the bridge to be paid for. Biden said they were going to pay for it. And they haven't been never on the right side of nothing. You know, then we got, just like he said the Republicans got the House, they got the Senate, they got the presidency, and apparently, Carl, they got the court. They got the Supreme Court. The brother, Clarence Thomas in the Supreme Court. You know, apparently they got them too. And what is happening in the United States? We've lost service members in the military that shouldn't have been lost, because this incompetent, weak man let Netanyahu talk him into going into a war. They've been fighting thousands of years over there, talking him into going into a war because he didn't want to go by himself. And he said the quiet part out loud. He said, he said, what do you think about the economy, you know, the people financial burdens and all that? He said, I don't care. I don't think about that. What do you think about gas prices? I don't think about that. I don't think about none of that. So he just told
0: Oh, that's all right there. Do you think when the American people heard that, the ones who were still supporting, do you think it sort of struck them, or do you think they just, that's Trump being Trump? Do you think they just shrugged their shoulders when he said that?
1: You know, Carl, let me tell you something, man. I've been amazed because, you know, scrolling through different stuff, you have MAGA people, you know, people from deep south, white people. I mean, they coming on and they just paying him up, man, because people are hurting, they dying, he don't care. And another thing, Carl, we got to think about, the reason why we have to get rid of him, and his vice president calls him Hitler. He's heartless as Hitler, but he doesn't have a clue about military or government or nothing. All the leaders know that. When they come on his turf, you know, they try to be cordial, but when he go over there, they treat him like a stepchild. When he go over to any leader, because they know we laugh and stop. But yeah, to your point, the only people that's like really low information, you know, just deep MAGA, you know, because even Fox, National Fox has been on him, man. You know, because this is ridiculous, man. You know, he doesn't care about, and then he found out, Carl, think about this. He found out his family making money off of the war because their investments or whatever. Once he found that out, then he came out and said, how long the war? I don't know, long as it takes. You know, we got plenty of time. You know what I mean? So he has to be Article 25. That put pressure on the Republicans. But let me ask you a question, Carl. We have a Republican here running against our black governor, war hero. You know, he don't have to let his records, release his records. And the two white guys that released theirs, what they release him for? He's a war hero. You know, they what? But anyway, I digress.
0: Well, they're going to hold him to a different standard. You know, they're hoping to ride on the coattails of the MAGA group. That's all. They don't have to present or do anything. They're just, they're the opposition, and they're the R behind their name. And they expect you, if you believe, the people who love Donald Trump, they believe in what he believes in. It's not what his policies, which most people are upset about. It's not his policies, but it's his demeanor. It's what he thinks about us as a people. And they think this, likewise. That's why they love him, and that's why they support him. So if you see that guy with the R behind his name running in Maryland, that's why they're supporting him. Not because they'll never be able to defend his policies. Never. But go ahead and finish your thought.
1: And yes, one guy switched to Republican. Now, the Republicans in Maryland, we lost the most employees. And somebody pointed out on the Oversight Committee when they was paying Hegstead, that one of them, they was paying them up. One of them incompetent people that he have on his cabinet. And he made a point. He's a veteran. He said, do you guys support veterans? He said, yeah. He said, how many veterans did you guys fire under Musk? I don't think we fired any. He said 30% of the federal workforce is veterans. You fired more veterans than anybody. You know, so let's just put that out there. You know, so, you know, in Maryland, you know, we have to vote for Governor Moore. He hasn't been perfect and all that kind of stuff, but he's been for the people. He is for the people. He's a war hero. He doesn't bow down. He said, you know, people was trying to get him to bow down to Trump. He said, I'll talk to anybody, but I ain't buying down to no man. You know what I mean? And I like that. You know, I like that. You know, but and I'm not going to try to get everything in, but the mayor And the IG, I went to the hearing when they talking about the mayor and the IG fighting. Well, the IG is not fighting with the mayor, and the mayor said the loud part out loud yesterday on an interview

0: oversight. We already voted on the oversight. They think we stupid. We don't know what we vote for in Baltimore. So he said, well, the public ain't with you on this. He said the loud part outside. I mean, again, less like Trump, he said, I don't care. That's what he said. He said, I don't care. If the people ain't with me, I don't care. The city council, well, you know, most of them with me, you know. Some of them work for me when they're not in session in Annapolis. So he said, I don't care. So we, the Puerto Rican IG got more credibility in her little finger than the mayor's administration got in their whole administration, starting from him. So thank you.
1: Before you go, though, in another state that you got to watch that maybe get a black governor, and that's Georgia. That's where Keisha Lance Bottoms used to be the mayor of Atlanta. Yeah. She's running. And, of course, she's, those of you, the music people will know her, that's Major Lance, Major Lance's daughter.
0: Yeah.
1: So she's running and she's leading the polls, I think she's got like 42% or whatever the vote. And in Georgia, she's got to have 50 plus one. So there's still work to do if you want to see another black governor, especially in the South. That would be interesting. We'll see. So we'll see what happens. So we'll keep an eye on Georgia. But thank you. Thank you again.
0: And go ahead. Carl, we got to point this out. Cause we got to call out. You know, all these so-called entertainers or whatever they are. You know, the young lady that got murdered in Atlanta coming from her baby shower and her vehicle. She was entertainer and she was prosperous and all that kind of stuff. Do you remember that?
1: Yeah, that's unfortunate, but go ahead. Yeah.
0: Yeah. But nobody came up and said nothing. You ain't heard nothing about they caught nobody or nothing. Yeah, this she was assassinated, Kevin, in her car. Just assassinated, coming from her baby shower, man. A sister, a young sister, you know.
1: So it goes to what Sister Sarita was saying, you know, about respecting our sisters. Yeah, we've got to do better, Mark. We just got to do better, man.
0: We do, Carl. I'm glad you say that, and I say it too. And our girl, Francis Cress Wells and put it where the ghost can get it. No, it's not the white man. It's us. Yeah, it's us. She laid out a plan how we could treat each other better. She wrote it. She wrote something. I'm going to read it again next week, God willing. She said, we the only ones that talk to call out women out their name. I'm a B. I'm a this. I'm a that. I'm a gangster. I'm a thug. I'm a this. I'm a that. And she said, if you could teach the people to demean themselves, you could teach them to kill themselves, and they won't even realize. So I'll talk to you next week.
1: All right, thanks, Mark. And that's what's going on right now. 12 after the top of the hour, 800-450-7876. Go line 5. Lawrence is calling us. He's in Texas. At Grand Rising, Lawrence, your thoughts on this open phone Friday?
2: Yes, Research Incorporated.
1: Is Lawrence there? I'm not hearing Lawrence. All right, let's move on to line 6, Kevin. Let's go to Robert. He's in Baltimore. Grand Rising, Robert, your thoughts on this open phone Friday?
3: Yes, good morning, Mr. Nelson. I'm glad to talk to you this morning and the audience. Sir, I just want to make reference to the 14th Amendment. That's part of the decision that's going to be handed down by the Supreme Court soon. That decision is going to be handed down. It's already been decided. And what's going on is that most people do not know what the 14th Amendment to the Constitution is all about. It's dealing with the all-person clause. And the key word to it, it states all persons born and naturalized in the United States is subject to the jurisdiction thereof, a citizen of the United States and in the state where they reside. The key word is the word person. There's two types of persons that is defined in the Black's Law Dictionary that Congress has defined the word person as the legal fiction, which is a corporate entity. It has nothing to do with man, you and I talking on the phone here and you listening to me today. It's a legal fiction, which is a corporate name that they created on paper. Look at your IDs. Everyone look at the ID that you think is yours. It's in all capital letters. That's the corporate entity. You do not have any right

0: You do not have any citizenship, you understand, unless you know how to express your rights on paper and to defend your rights in a court of law. Now, you can get rid of all your debts dealing with that corporate entity ID that you carry in your pocket if it's not in your best interest. I just wrote off a $22,000 debt that was addressed to my legal fiction. Go to your constitution, read it. Look up the word person in law. You will see there's two types.
1: Well, hold the thought right there, Robert. So you wrote it off. Was it attached to your Social Security number? Because that's how, you know, that's how these things work. Or how did you write it off? What was it? What the legal technique that you used?
0: Yes, sir. It is attached to your Social Security number, but you gotta attack the legal fiction on paper that's in all capital letters. That's what you gotta attack. That's what Congress has created on paper, which is just a corporate name. It has nothing to do with the name that your mother and your father, your parents, or your loved ones gave you when you came here on birth, you know, on your birth or at birth. That's kind of capital letter, then small letters, then the last name is capital, then small letters. That's how it's written. But the one that you got, the ID that each and every one is carrying in our pockets, it's in all capital letters. The state owns everything in that particular name, that ID. They own your automobile. They own your home. They own your children. They own everything. Just check it out for yourself. Now, I'm going to give you my phone number. People can call me about this. A lot. The creator has blessed me. I'm a master of it. I've never lost a case. Don't intend to lose any. Just by what you know, the 14th Amendment to the Constitution was never properly ratified. I can read it to you right now, but probably don't have time for you. You know, if you allow me, I can read it. It only take my 5 minutes.
1: No, we don't have time for you because we're coming up on a break. Okay, but let me ask you this, though, Robert. Are you an attorney? First of a question.
0: Never been to law school, sir. I'm self-taught. And they're not, see, attorneys, all due respect, they're not being taught law in their schools. In law school, they're getting a degree in color of law. Because I was saying the 14th Amendment was never ratified. That's the crest of the United States citizenship and the Constitution itself that's supposed to give people rights. But it's not giving the people rights. The legal fictions, that's what they're giving rights. But it's not rights that they're giving. They're taking rights from you because the states own that legal fiction on paper on that ID that you got that everyone's carrying. I don't have one of their IDs. They had to do what is known as an offset on my name. I refuse to accept it. I gave
1: so
0: them
1: you don't, you don't, do you have a, you do have a Social Security number, right?
0: Oh, yeah, I have a Social Security number. I know how to use it also. It's not in my best interest when they send my straw man. This is the ID. This the name that's on that ID. I know how to rebut it and give it back to them. I know how to rebut dealing with a legal case if going to court if it's not in my best interest. I know how to get rid of it. They got to take and get rid of it. Change it. Take it back because it's fraud. All of the system is fraud from top to bottom. That's how President Trump was able to run for president. He was a 34-count felon on paper. But what happened, his lawyers gave back the judgment that was handed down by the court because it came to him in an all-capital name, and his lawyers was able to give it back. That's how he was able to run for president and win.
1: All right, because we're coming up on a break.
0: That's what's going on.
1: All right. Thank you, Robert. Thank you for your thoughts, and thank you for sharing your thoughts with us.
0: Y'all have a great day. Bye.
1: And Robert said what he said. 17 after the top there, family. You got to step aside. We come back with more of your phone calls. You can reach us at 800-450-7876, and we'll take your phone calls next.

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0: And Grand Rising family, thanks for starting your weekend with us on this Friday morning. 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This is where we give you a chance to free your mind. And all that means really is just to think for yourself. 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He's on line 5. 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
1: Grand Rising, my brother Carl. Hey, you know, I've been listening to callers, and I find one thing interesting, and it's the truth. We all entitled to our own opinion, but we're not entitled to our own truth, you know. And like, I'm reminded of what Brother Malcolm said: if me telling you the truth gets you mad, don't get mad at me. You get mad at the truth, you know, Carl. The 14th Amendment. That was for black folks. Trump was right. That ain't for every sucker that screws across the border, drops a baby, and say, I'm a citizen. If you come through the front door, do it the right way, you have a baby, then you a citizen. But if you jump the border in front of everybody who's in line trying to come here, and you say, I'm a citizen, my baby's a citizen, and then you open up that whole can of worms where they can bring their whole family here, you subverting the law. And you're definitely doing damage to black people. But this is why you're pushing us further down the ladder. We were a minority. Now we're a minority because Biden let all these illegals in. That's one truth. Another truth is simply this. If we to save black America, we got to get to the babies and the kids. And we got to stop having babies make babies. You don't hear the Congressional Black Caucus telling black folks to go back to our old school morals and values. They don't preach that. They out here advocating for another entity. They advocating for everybody except us. And then when you look at the elected black people, and this is what white America is laughing at us. And I tell black folks, because I'm involved in union politics, so is my wife. We down here in Texas. You know, we speak at city council means we make a difference. We do. We reach people. And I find something that's so ironic. Carl, we just came through an election, a major election in this union down here, local 276, 90-some% black. The gays tried to take it over. The gays, the gay blacks. I mean, it was like, and me and my wife got in it, and we determined the outcome of the election by speaking truth to power, by putting facts on the table. See, that's what I be saying. Black folks, you know, Carl, I learned something in this past election, me, my wife, my family. You got the truth. You got a pedophile. You got a person who put a sister in the hospital for 3 weeks. He trying to run for president. Almost got it if we wouldn't expose him, me and my wife. I'm saying this.
0: But hold on thought about, hold on thought right there. What about the current pedophile? What's the difference? The current pedophile that's in office. Is he not? Come on, finish your thought.
1: No, who else? I'm talking about Trump. Hey, Carl, all politics are local. All politics start at the local level. You can't change who's at the top if you don't get the bottom organized. We trying to organize the bottom. We trying to get
0: we give the pedophile at the top of the totem pole a pass, but the pedophile at the lower end of the totem pole we go after. But go ahead and finish your thought.
1: Okay, well,
0: make that make sense. But go ahead.
1: Let's put it like this: when you got the pedophiles in Congress, the Black Congressional Caucus, the gay agenda is so dangerous to the black community. The gay agenda does not support the black family. We got congressional black leaders supporting the gay agenda. You don't have nobody advocating for the black family. You don't have nobody doing nothing for black folks except telling us that the white man is evil. Well, you know what? I tell black folks this, Carl. White folks go to bed good at night, sleep good, because they ain't worried about black folks. You don't have white folks telling black folks, let your kids go out and have 5 or 6 babies without getting married. Let your black kids go to school and don't get an education. You don't have black folks worrying about us. White folks don't care nothing about us. They ain't worried about us. They living their best life. So then why is black people in Congress study coming to the black community saying the white man is this, the white man? That's called the head fake, Carl. I'm from the hood off the block. You can't kill me to look to the left while you picking my pocket on the right. Carl, I engage politicians, councilmen, county commissioners, congressmen. I engage these people because union politics transcends local politics, because you got to come to the union hall to get people to vote for you. And when they come to the union hall, I tear them a new butt. Carl, let me tell you something, brother. Trump ain't my enemy. It's these black folks who say they represent me and taking my money and ain't doing nothing for me. Trump don't care about me. The Congressional Black Caucus say they care about me and mine. But what do they do for me and mine? You ain't going to get me to worry about the white man when I got black people doing more damage to me than that white man is doing. He taking care of his people. Who taking care of our people? We ain't got nobody advocating for us. So my thing is this. Two things can be true at the same time. Trump, he's for white America. Everybody knows that. But who is for black America? The black people that they say represent us, do they really represent you and me, Carl? I say no. And then when we talk about that 14th Amendment, if we let all the illegals and everybody all over the world come across the border illegally, where does that put us? Where does that put us? My point is this. The pie is only so big. If everybody coming over here getting a slice, what's left for us? The crumbs? So, again, I say this. You're entitled to your own opinion, but you're not entitled to your own truth. The 14th Amendment was for slaves. It is for black people. But everything that is for us, civil rights, everything that we fought for, every other nationality came and subjugated and took it over, and it benefits them. White women benefit from civil rights more than black people. You know, I mean, you know, Carl, all I can say is this. If you want to keep a secret from black folks, where do you hide it? Everybody that got common sense know you hide it in a book because people don't read. Malcolm told you to read. Martin told you to read. But how many black people really read and study? This is what we're doing in Texas. The election is over, just got over a couple of days ago. We starting a program where we go educate these young blacks, man. We're going to give them archives. We're going to give them history. We're going to teach them. This is how you educate and prepare people for the war, the battle. You educate them. You give them the tools. Did you see the Congressional Black Caucus doing that in any school, teaching black kids? We're going to be teaching black women and men. Don't be going out here having babies out of wedlock. Reach back and teach your kids. This is where we coming from, grassroots. This is what black folks got to do. We got to teach the generation that's coming behind us. If we don't quit doing the stupid and start doing what's right, Carl, you and I, we grew up different. You grew up in an era where your parents were 10 toes down. I came from a dysfunctional black family, but I had other people around me who were 10 toes down. That's why my son is a federal agent, master's. My daughter, master's, about to be a cop. My wife, 41 years, elected official. I'm on different platforms all over the country. Carl, we speak truth to power. This is what everyday black folks got to start doing. We got the power right in our hand. But we got black folks telling us we ain't got no power. We got black folks telling us the white man.
0: And bring it on home for us.
1: Nobody tell me.
0: Bring it on home for us. Because we still got a bunch of folks we're trying to get to, Lawrence. But go ahead and finish
1: up. This is the bottom line. This is the bottom line, Carl.
0: Mm-hmm.
1: The truth don't need no defense. It'll stand on its own feet. Black folks in their heart, they know that we got the power to change our destiny. But if we keep on listening to people who don't have our best interests at heart, we doomed to failure, Carl. That's all I want to say, brother. Thank you, Carl, for giving me a minute.
0: All right. Thank you, Lawrence. 30 minutes after the top of the hour, family, Lawrence said what he said. 800-450-7876. Dr. Haki's joining us from Baltimore. He's on line two. Grand Rising, Dr. Haki, your thoughts on this Open Phone Friday.
2: Yes, sir. Grand rising to you, Brother Carl. How you doing today?
0: I'm still learning.
2: Beautiful, beautiful, beautiful. Well, Carl, I'm actually, I'm spending a couple of days in Vegas, just Las Vegas. I was attending what's called an agri-tech conference. There were like about a lot of different businesses, but about eight of them that were finalists that have various technologies that I believe, I mean, since it's here, it was based upon the climate of factors of this environment. And I believe that some of those, these technologies certainly could be utilized for, you know, various climates in Africa with high humidity or high heat, lack of water, et cetera. And so I'll just give a quick example of one. One was something, and this was a brother, you know, there's only one black company, I got his card, that, you know, it's you put it in the ground and, you know, the technology, the AI kind of tells like the different types of the soil content and what you could possibly grow in the soil. So that I just give that one example of, you know, just, I mean, I always knew the different conferences come to Vegas. And so, you know, I mean, not that I was the only reason that I was here, but, you know, I made it my business to ensure, because I don't do no crazy, stupid gambling. But, you know, I know it was founded by the mafia.
0: But brother, Hakeem, you mentioned you didn't see quite a many of us there. When you say, how many would you say were attending that conference, that particular conference?
2: Well, it was a brother from Uganda, another African. It seems like I was the only black person from America there. So it was probably like a couple Africans, probably like four Africans. Most, it was a couple Indians, Israelis.
0: None of our, you know, see any of our black farmers? You didn't see any of our black farmers there?
2: No, no, not at all. Not at all. And I mean, and not to say, I mean, you know, not everybody is aware of everything, you know, per se, but, you know, and that's where, you know, I mean, and I'm not a farmer, but, you know, somebody said, I didn't know you were in agriculture, brother. I'm like, well, you know, like I've been to Africa a few times and I see, I mean, I know enough about Africa that we, somebody need to be, you know, like to grasp hold of this knowledge and be a bridge. And I know that, you know, I'm at least connected to, you know, enough farmers and, you know, and even in Baltimore, I'm not sure how, you know, do people have enough acreage to take advantage of these technologies. But yeah, so yeah, but, you know, and that's where, you know, I'm hoping, you know, as I evolve, I mean, I know that this is, I mean, people were dropping different types of knowledge, talking about the bees and lack of, you know, some of the crops like avocados that, you know, are in danger in the next few years. And so, you know, just me being present, it's actually, you know, just enlightening me to know, like, okay, how do I position myself to ensure that I'm being like a glue for the farmers who have the, you know, they do this every day. You see what I'm saying? I'm a city boy, you know what I'm saying? So, my family's from North Carolina, so I know a little something. But, you know, these folks, they do this every day. And so that's what, you know, I hope to be a bridge, you know, for that call. So, but that's
0: it. Yeah, Dr. Hakeem, I'm glad you're sharing that information with us. And if you can find out when the next one is, the next conference like that is being taken place, call in and let us know. And let's get our black farmers, because we got a few black farmers on who listen to us all the time. That's why I asked if you saw anything.
2: No, I love, I know Beefa. Yeah, I know Beefa. Yeah, definitely. And so I always, you know, try to stay connected. But and definitely, and today, call, and just so you know, and the listening audience know, I mean, Prince George's County, they have a major project. We talk about, I mean, I want to be practical in my analysis and fair. They're bringing what's called the Spear. That was just announced. I mean, I didn't know what it was. I only been to Vegas once or twice, so I don't, like, you know, come out here and tour or whatever and go to every little space. But the Spear is some kind of technological space. So I'm actually going there this morning. And so it's like $1 billion project that the Kern County executive, Aisha Brave Boy, put together. And so hopefully it will create some black, you know, business, you know, opportunities, as well as some opportunities in the trade. So that's going to be in 2027. And so I hope, you know, for those that, you know, I mean, we got to be on the ground floor, you know, with these opportunities. I know people, you know, talk about what officials aren't doing, and who am I to judge whether this is going to be a win or not. But if somebody can be employed from this and learn new skills, new technologies, let the black people, and I'm sure the black caucus, you know, members in the state of Maryland, you know, will definitely be on top of that. And so I say, so I'll have some feedback once I be able to see what that actually is on a bigger level. This one that's going to be at National Harbor, it's going to be a little smaller, you know, rendition of what they do here in Vegas. And so hopefully, you know, attracting dollars, you know, I mean, you know, to the county, that could be a good thing if it's utilized to, you know, for black people to take advantage of. So thank you, Brother Carl.
0: All right. Thank you, Brother Hockey. Thank you for sharing that information with us. And let us know how it turns out, and also the one that's coming up in the D.C. area. All right, family, we're going to take our last break at 23 minutes away from the top of the hour. It's an open phone Friday. Free your mind and reach out to us at 800-450-7876, and we'll take all your phone calls next.

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8: 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Go to line 4, Marvin's calling. He's in Baltimore. 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
9: Hello?
8: Is Marvin there? Go ahead, Marvin.
9: First of all, I'm still learning, man.
8: Yeah, get closer to hey Marvin, get closer to that phone for us. You sound like you're overseas.
9: I'm up there. All right. But I was saying I'm still learning, like you say. But look, Carl, this is my problem. This morning on your show, everybody that came to you used the word They used the word black, right? You hear me? Talk.
8: Marvin, can you get closer to the phone? All right, let's move on because we're racing the clock here, Kevin. I'm having problems. Marvin, when you get on the radio, get closer to the phone because we can't help you. 16 minutes away from the top there. Let's go to Brother Loki, also in Baltimore. Brother Loki, your thoughts on this Open Phone Friday?
10: Are you trying to say Losi?
8: I'm just reading what they gave me, brother. I'm sorry if I'm pronouncing your name incorrectly.
10: Okay, is it LOCY LUMUMBA, Losi Lumumba?
8: That's you, yeah. LOCY.
10: Okay. All right, my brother. First, let me greet you in a key square of terms. Njia Yatu and Dio Njia.
8: Well, thank you.
10: And I want you to inform your listening audience that on May 19th, Mr. Malcolm's Earth Day or birthday, the Black nationalists, Pan-African nationalist organizations in Baltimore will be celebrating and honoring the great minister, Malcolm X, El Haj Malik El Shabazz, and his African name, Omo Wale. So we want to do justice for a martyr and to inform our people a lot about this great leader. And it's really a call for operational unity. So it's a seminal step, a tactic for uniting the Pan-Africanist, African nationalist community in Baltimore so we can get out or we can end upon what I feel is the greatest message for the liberation of African people. It comes through our African nationalism or our black nationalism. And we understand that in this day and time, we need a message for black liberation. And that is not forthcoming from our politicians and from our religious leaders. And it's not projected as a voice for leadership. For people definitely in need of a leadership towards liberation and not integration. Minister Malcolm, in today's time, is being projected as a civil rights leader. And Minister Malcolm, the martyr, was not for civil rights. So there's this need for information, correct information, from an historical basis, because we are an ahistorical and an apolitical people. When I say apolitical, not because they aren't in any kind of politics, but the politics that most of our masses of our people are into is the two-party politics of white nationalism, the United States government. What's most familiar what's most practiced and misunderstood is that the Democratic Party and the Republican Party and the Democratic Party are both what? Their philosophy is white nationalism. So they're on board with where they're coming from philosophically and politically. But where we should be coming from is to no longer allow ourselves to be slaves to the Democratic Party, that our politicians are really leading us wrong, because they feel that this is the way upon which we can reach our ultimate sovereignty or liberation. And it's not. It's not. People running around talking about Trump. Trump is a puppet and a puppeteer. He is a current forth an agenda from where? The white ruling class. So we should stop talking about Trump and identify the names of the white ruling class that is really the enemy of our people. Trump is a distraction. He is one who's carrying forth their agenda. So and our politicians are not educating us on, they are not educating us on the white ruling class and who they are.
8: Right. And Brother Losey, we get the gist of what you're saying. We're racing the clock here. I wish you called earlier. Please call earlier next time. But tell us about the event for Brother Malcolm. Please give us the date, time, and where it's going to be.
10: Okay, sure. May 19th will be at 1307 Utah Place. It's a Masonic Hall. And at 7 o'clock, May 19th. So
8: that's 7 p.m., right?
10: 7 p.m. to 11 p.m., yes. There'll be a strong panel discussion, and there will be entertainment, and, of course, it is the basics is for operational unity.
8: Gotcha. All right. You know, call back next time, but call earlier so we can get more information. And thank you for your thoughts this morning.
10: We did call earlier. We just get in.
8: Okay, I know. It's kind of rough sometimes. Thank you, Brother Loki.
10: No problem, man. No problem. All
8: right.
10: No problem at all.
8: 10 away from the top there. Robertson, Kansas City is on line 3. Grand Rising, Robert, your thoughts on this Open Phone Friday.
0: Well, Carl, people talk about on this show, they talk about going to Ghana and different places. And I'm thinking, Carl, that, you know, people are coming here to the United States from all over the world. I mean, we got people here from every part of the planet, women from Burma, from Japan, from Thailand, Brazil. But anyway, somebody had put out a list of the countries that are the most friendliest towards black people and the countries that are most unfriendly. And the countries that were at the top of the list as being more friendly to black people were Thailand, Switzerland. Well, Thailand was at the top of the list as being the most friendliest towards black people. And then Switzerland, Poland, Ireland, and Australia. I don't know how Australia made it on the list, but
8: that's it. Hold on, throw right there, Robert. What about the African countries? They did the survey without saying the African countries? What are they trying to tell us? Our African brothers and sisters are not friendly to us?
0: I'm not even for sure who even made the list up, but they put I'm not for sure who made the list up.
8: Is the list friendly to Americans or to African Americans? Maybe that's where the difference is.
0: The list was countries that are the most friendliest towards black people. I guess they should have included some African countries. But anyway, they put Thailand at the top of the list, and then the countries that were the worstest for black people was Ukraine, Russia, Italy, and Spain. I think those were the countries that treated black people the worst. But I'll wrap it up by saying this, Carl. We got people here from all over the planet here in Kansas City. But I talk to people from India and from Philippines, and they tell me, they say, man, in the Philippines, you can live in you can get you a house or an apartment right on the beach for $200 a month. You know, they say, even people from India, they say you can live like a king in India on $2,000 a month. And I'm like, I got to get out of here, man. You know what, Carl? It's just too much. Stress is the biggest killer for Black people in the United States
8: Well, let me share this with you real quick, because we're racing the clock, Robert. Let me share this. There's a record number of Americans who've renounced their citizenships. Not just we hear about our brothers and sisters going to Ghana and Sierra Leone and all that. Well, white folks are getting up out of here, too. You know, many of them going to Canada. They just can't deal with it. But I'll let you finish your thought real quick.
0: I'm going to make this last point. The mindset of the people in the country, it creates an atmosphere. So the mindset of America is capitalism, is money, is greed, is sex, is violence. And that gets up into the atmosphere and gets into your genes and chromosomes. But have you noticed that when you go to another country like, Ghana or Africa or the Philippines, you feel this sense of peace coming over you because the people in these countries, they don't think like America, so it actually gets into the atmosphere. So I'm like, I got to get out of here, Carl. Anyway, thanks for taking my call, brother.
8: All right, thanks, Robert. Calling us from Kansas City. Let's see if we can get another call in. Angela's in Washington, D.C. on Line 5. Grand Rising, Sister Angela, your thoughts on this Open Phone Friday.
2: So, Grand Rising, I just wanted to share two quick thoughts on immigration on Karen Bass. You know, a lot of the time I hear people talking about immigrants being only the people who come over the border, but my understanding is that most of the people in the United States who don't have papers are people who came here on tourist visas or student visas and overstayed, and they're from Europe, Asia, and everywhere else. They're not just from Central America and South America. I just wanted to also add about Karen Bass. You know, when she was in Congress, she did one very outstanding thing. Once a month, her office would host a morning seminar from 8 a.m. to 9 a.m. about the African continent. And no other member of Congress has done that since she's left office. And this is a great way for people to not only learn, but also to meet each other. And she did it out of her own fund for her office. And I just thought that says a lot about her.
8: I actually know that she did that. We've spoken to her about that several times. She was like the point person for the Congressional Black Caucus on Africa. You're right, Sister Angela. But since she's left, nobody else in the caucus has picked that up. But thank you for sharing that with us.
2: And I went several times myself, and I've met some really amazing people.
8: All right. Thank you, Sister Angela.
2: All right.
8: Okay. Six away, we can take Eric real quick. He's in Forestville, Maryland. He's Grand Rising. Eric, can you make it quick for us?
11: Grand Rising to you, Mr. Nelson. And I'll make it quick. Now I'll call back on next Friday early. My comment is get rid of the mayor of Washington, D.C., and I'll explain why next week. Thank you for taking my call.
8: All right. Thanks, Eric. And listen Monday, because, Brother Sinclair Skinner is going to be here, and he's going to be defending the mayor. So, you know, I know some people have issues with the mayor, so it's going to make an interesting conversation with Brother Sinclair Skinner. Kevin, what's going on in our town this weekend?
12: Hey now. There are a few things going on this weekend. Saturday, May 16th, the Path to Eradicating Cancer and Autoimmune Disease special presentation by Dr. Haru. 12 noon to 4 p.m. at eLife, 9033 Central Avenue. And you want to be out there and enjoy that great speech. He talked about it briefly here on the show the other day. Meanwhile, there's W.E.B. Du Bois, Rebel with a Cause documentary. The award-winning Rita Coburn directed it, and that starts Tuesday on your area television. And finally, I want to let everybody know about the play 44, the musical. It's hilarious, about the Obama era. And the people are saying it's the funniest show in town. It's at the Shakespeare Theater till May 24th, 457th Street in Northwest Washington. And so that's what's happening over the weekend. Make it great, Carl.
8: All right. Thank you. Same thing, Kevin. And thanks for keeping us on time all week, as Kevin does a great job on doing that. Before we leave, I just want to remind you that small minds like to talk about people. Those are the ones that like to gossip. Usually they do it behind your back. Average minds talk about events. You know, they talk about the concerts, the ball games, the shows. But great minds come together to discuss ideas, trying to provide some solutions to all our problems. Hey, family, have a great weekend. Stay strong. Stay positive. Please, please stay healthy. We'll see you Monday morning, 6 o'clock, right here in Baltimore on 1010 WOLB, and also in the DMV on 1450 WOL.
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6: 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It's Friday, May the 15th. Do you know what time it is? It's Al Sharpton's time. 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The time has come to keep it real on Keeping It Real with Reverend Al Sharpton. A very good afternoon to you all across the country. And good morning to our West Coast listeners. Welcome to those listening on Sirius XM, Channel 126, The Urban View, where talk is power and becomes action. I'm coming to you live from our National Action Network corporate headquarters in New York. 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And people already on the message board, Demetrius Jones saying, Reverend Al, please make no mistake about it. 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
6: Do what he did. You can pull it up online. And I had Vivek Ramaswamy on. My problem is I can't get some of these people that's been on the other side on. I invite anybody. I'm on. You got me. Good morning. Good morning. Good morning. Welcome to Sunday Morning with Reverend Al Sharpton. I am your host this Sunday morning, May 17th, 2026. And we welcome you to this live, unique broadcast. Why is it unique, Reverend Al? Well, because we're on FMs nationwide, coast to coast, every region and every section of the country, to give you a chance for this 1 hour to talk to me about what's on your mind, what's in your heart, what's going on in your part of the country and your views on the country at whole. All you have to do is call me at 1-877-544-6290, 1-877-544-6290. And as I say every Sunday morning, you don't have to agree with me, and I don't have to agree with you, but we can disagree without being disagreeable and try to come to common ground. Why? Because in my judgment, we're in serious, serious times and serious, serious challenges. And if any one of us had all the answers, we might not have been where we are. So all of us are seeking and reaching. I know what I know, and you know what you know. We've known what has happened and has worked. We're challenged to see if it works today. So let's get into it. First and foremost, let's look at what's popping in the news. Everybody in media is talking about how President Donald Trump returned to Washington after leaving Beijing, China. The summit with few clear wins. Now, they had touted going in that he was after getting the Strait of Hormuz open. He was trying to get President Xi of China to say that they would not sell weapons to Iran, and they would actively try to defeat Iran or get them to back down, and that there was going to be some kind of situations worked out that they could deal with some of the needed economic relief for America. Interesting, he didn't bring a lot of his diplomatic corps. Okay, he brought Marco Rubio. But what he did bring was some leading tech billionaires, Elon Musk, Tim Cook, and others. So if there was any progress made, it might have been that those tech billionaires cut deals, because there's a lot of technical issues and technology profits to be made if they can get Chinese to agree to certain things, back off other things. But they did not come out with any clear victory on the war in Iran and on the other issues they announced. No, it was no breakthrough, even though he said he had a fantastic trade deal. What about Hormuz, where you've got 20% of the oil, world's oil, still being blocked? What about where we are with tariffs? What about Ukraine? What about all of these other issues? No answer. No clear victory. Unless, of course, that wasn't the point in the first place. Maybe the point in the first place was do business. Maybe that's why he brought the businessmen. Also, we're looking at how the United States Supreme Court denies Virginia Democrats' request to override the state court on redistricting plans. Now, this is a biggie because let me go back. President Trump told Texas, I want you to give me five more congressional districts. They redrew the legislative map. What does that mean, Reverend Al? It means they withdrew the boundaries of where you can vote in a particular district. So if you're in the house you've been living in 5 years, 20 years, 30 years, they're just going to move you out of the district. Why are they going to do that? Because you may be in a district that is majority black, and that will lead to more black, or at least reelecting more blacks. You may be in a district that's more the opposing party. So, interesting to me that Texas did it, state legislature, no resistance could stop it. The results are right now in Texas, in Houston. Veteran Congressman Al Green is facing a young popular insurgent.

0: 77-71.
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12: Hello, I'm Isaiah Abraham. I'm the owner of Isaiah 58 Skate House, located at 3132 Branch Avenue in Temple Hills, Maryland. Specific moment challenges that I remember while trying to build my business. I found out sometimes you have to just do it the way that you believed and trust. For me, the most exciting about the future of my business is being able to see a profit through the community, having the opportunity to grow within the community where I grew up, and there wasn't much for us to do. So seeing that landmark location where I am, seeing it cherish and grow, is something that I look most forward to seeing in the future.
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14: The reality is we have again circled the moon with four astronauts taking pictures and returned safely for a cost of over $4 billion. The first trip to the moon in 1969 cost about $2.5 billion in today's money value, but the astronauts walked around, placed an American flag on the moon, took pictures, and returned safely. So my question is, What have these flights to the moon produced other than some very expensive pictures and, of course, made some rocket ship investors very wealthy? Has exploration of the moon brought us closer to finding a cure for cancer as numbers continue to rise? Or has exploring the moon helped us to figure out how to feed millions of Americans who go to bed every night hungry, many without shelter? Or is the reality that those in charge of spending our tax dollars are more concerned with their friends getting richer than they are about you and me being okay?
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0: 1450 WOL. 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
16: Ladies and gentlemen, welcome to another exciting episode of Mick Unplugged. And today we have a dynamic force in the sports industry. He's a former Marine and Army veteran. He's a current NFL agent and the founder of Forever Athlete Management. With a relentless drive and commitment to excellence, he represents top-tier athletes, guiding them to success on and off the field. Please welcome my guy, someone who's turned into one of my best friends in the world, the tenacious, the visionary, the dedicated, Mr. Damian Knight. Damian, how you doing, brother?
17: Man, I'm good. Thank you for having me on today.
16: Dude, I appreciate the human being that you are. Like, I've learned so much about you, like, obviously through social, following your path, but then just, you're just an overall great dude, man. And like, I just appreciate you for being the dude that you are. I want to start with your military background.
17: I wouldn't trade it for anything else, right? It taught me a lot of lessons. I joined super young. Like, I graduated high school at 16 years old, thought the military was my way out. You know, I had to get out of town. So joined the Marine Corps and early on got identified to be part of this like nuclear reaction team where, you know, I had to go through this big selection and everything was super, a lot of red tape to get into, like realistically, right? Made me grow up really quick, especially for a 17-year-old kid, you know, and then very quickly was put in charge of people and assets and seeing things that people only see in movies. And it was awesome. I feel like it made me mature a lot quicker than my peers. You know, I would go back home on leave and I'm 18 years old telling people to be careful and be responsible and this and that, and all they're thinking about is the party on Friday night or whatever's next. So I made a lot of really good friends, lifelong connections there at my first duty station in South Georgia. And then I had a couple options of where to go after, and California popped up as one. And I was like, man, I've never been more west of like Mississippi at this point in my life. So I was like, let's do it, man. Jumped in, ended up getting stationed in 29 Palms, California. I always told people it's in the middle of nowhere, but in the middle of everything. You know, everything in life is what you make of it. And I was about 2 hours from Vegas, 2.5 hours from LA, 2.5 hours from San Diego. So if you wanted to do something, you were in the prime location. You know, one thing that I did early on was take in a lot of guidance and leadership from everyone. I just wanted to learn. I volunteered for literally everything, even the things that going back, I wish I wouldn't have volunteered for. I learned a lot and was able to develop myself as like kind of a servant leader. And that's something that I transition into this NFL space of like, how can I best lead these high level athletes that they don't always have it all together, right? So they need that mentorship and that guidance and that what's next planning. And that's what I feel the military was able to help me really transition into the space.
16: I appreciate that so much, man. Like I said, you know, I'm definitely thankful for the service that you put in, and more importantly, the servant leadership that you have, right? To not let it stop there. But I want to unpack something you just said, man. So you graduated at 16?
17: I had a mission. My mission was to get out of town, right? So I went to my guidance counselor my junior year of high school, and I was like, how do I get out of here? And they're like, well, if you want to, you could take night school, right? So I was going to school normal, like 9 to 4 o'clock every day, whatever it was. And then I would go work. I had a job. I was working at Zaxby's. I was working there from about 5 to 8 every day. And then I would leave there and go to the technical college in town and take school with adults that were trying to get their GEDs. I was taking like a couple extra English classes and math classes just to check the boxes. And I ended up graduating with like a 2.7 GPA, but I got out of there, man. It was a super busy senior year. You know, everybody has these stories of their senior year, how wild and crazy it was, man. Mine was, I started grinding right away. I was trying to get out of town.
16: All right. So now let's fast forward to you're now officially out of the military. What led you to the path of sports agency life?
17: There was like multiple things that kind of led me into this path. And, you know, I got out of the Marine Corps, didn't know what I wanted to do with my life, but I knew how to shoot guns, right? So I started working at these gun ranges and at gun stores, just trying to make it make sense. After about 4 or 5 months, I was like, man, I need to be back in the military in some capacity. So I joined the Florida Army National Guard to try to become a Green Beret, actually. I went through this thing called Special Forces Readiness Evaluation, where I actually got selected through this process to be able to continue training. And then I started college kind of simultaneously, definitely bit off a little more than I could chew. It was great, man. I started playing rugby in college, doing all this stuff. I was in probably the best shape of my life, trying to do all these things at one time. And I remember I was working at a gun store. I ended up meeting an athlete who played for the Jacksonville Jaguars, who's now actually one of my best friends. And I just kind of seen how he was treated by agents along the way and kind of like forgotten about here and there. And it reminded me of the military and all those

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1: It was like, yeah, you can do anything you put your mind to. She's a rock star, man. Like, without her, who knows where I'd be. And I went back to school, got my master's degree, and, you know, went through the process to become an agent, which I did not do nearly enough research for.
2: Tell us about that process. What is that process like?
1: You have to have a master's degree, or better, like a terminal degree. So like a lawyer, doctor, or something of that nature. And then you go through this application process, which opens up every January. And they make it sound like it's just a normal job application. You know, you pay your fee and that's it. But then you open it up and it's like 160 pages. And you're like, what am I getting myself into? I felt like I was back in the military about to try to go for a top secret security clearance. You know, you fill this thing out and it's asking you for references and everything you did. And a lot of jobs I've had, I've like let people know like, hey, I'm going to put you down as a reference. There was no way in my head I thought the NFL was going to reach out to every single reference I put down. And I started getting called from Marines that I hadn't talked to in 10 years that were like, hey, bro, why did the NFL just call me? And I was like, oh, no. So I started like backtracking, trying to get everybody up and let them know. Anyways, you do this application in January. It's due by February. And then they go like radio silent. You don't hear anything from them at all until about May. And then all of a sudden they're like, hey, man, congratulations, you're eligible to take the test. And they send you, you have all these materials that are sent to you. And I remember looking at it through the same lens I did in the military, which is when I was given information, I would just memorize it.
2: Yeah.
1: But this was like 700 pages and I had 2 months and I was like, oh no, I can't memorize this. And I thought I was going to. I told my wife, I was like, I'm going to sit right here every night when the kids go to bed, I'm going to memorize a couple pages. And I opened it up and I closed it right back and I slid it aside. I was like, you know what? We have a seminar in a couple months. They'll teach me everything I need to know. I just trusted the process, man. And I really didn't open the book at all until I went to that 5-day seminar. And you go to the seminar and, you know, they're teaching you so much information. So basically you go to the seminar like 7 or 8 every morning until about 5 p.m. And then what I was doing from 5:30 p.m. until midnight was studying all the information they just taught us. And I did that for 5 days. On the 6th day, you take the test. I was hearing all these horror stories about people, because if you fail it the first time, you can take it again in a year. Fail it the second time, you have to come back in 5 years. I'm hearing horror stories. There was a lady in our class who's like, this is my 4th time taking the test. You know, and I'm no mathematician, but I'm over here crunching the numbers.
2: That's a life journey right there, right?
1: And I was like, what do you do for a living? And she's like, I'm an attorney. And I was like, oh no. I was like, if an attorney can't pass this, and this is like a very law heavy book, I was like, this is a wrap. I remember I called my wife after the test, because the biggest thing people tell you is they time out. They lose track of time because the questions are too dense. You have basically 3 minutes a question. You know, when I did my average time at the end of this, I finished it in about 40 seconds a question. And I called my wife and I was like, hey, I finished. And she was like, oh no, how was it? And I was like, I definitely failed. Like, there's no way I finished that quickly and people are struggling with time unless I misinterpreted every single question. And I really think the thing that helped me the most is that I wasn't an attorney. So I didn't read too deeply into every single question. And like, I'm very good at, from my time in the military, they give you a mission and you have to sift through a lot of BS, you know, to find out what you actually have to do as a unit. So it's the same thing. I just went through and it may be a 1,000 word question that you're only looking for 8 words, you know? And so like, I'm pretty good at skimming that and finding what I needed. And you take this test in July and you don't even find out. Again, it goes silent until October. So I finally got the call in October that I passed and hit the ground running, man. Never look back.
2: I love that, man. I love what you just said about, you know, you just answered the question. And to me, that correlates in life too, because a lot of times people, I think they feel like they need to give you more words than are actually needed, or they need to paint a picture that isn't there. But most of the time, we just want the answer, right? Like, I don't need Damien to talk to me for 20 minutes when he could have just said 5 words and I could have got to where I'm going, right? And I think that's where people miss, and especially leaders. Sometimes your team just needs the answer. Sometimes they just need the vision. Sometimes they just need to say, hey, we're going over here, so that they know, all right, we're going over there.
1: Correct.
2: So going back to that test really quick, like, what's, for the common person, what's something on that test, without like going through a question, but what's something that as a sports agent, you have to know that most people don't think that you have to know, or a rule that you have?
1: You know, like, one thing that people probably don't associate with sports agents having to know is like the benefit.

0: benefits, like health benefits that players get, right? So obviously you expect us to know money. You expect us to know contract values, that kind of thing, because that's negotiation. But what we also have to know is if a player gets hurt because of an injury, how do you guide them through that process, right? What does their medical recovery look like? It's not always as easy as the player is going to get help by the team. They could get released by the team and need 1, 2, 3 opinions, go on workman's comp. Now we have to navigate that state's workman's comp on top of the NFL's processes.
1: Talk to us about getting your first couple of clients. Like, I know you had some friends that asked for advice and this and that, but then when ink has to go to paper, it becomes a little bit different.
0: Right? 100%. Part of my initial thought process was like, hey, I know all these guys and they're coming up on contract years and they trust me. Like, we're boys. They're about to sign with me. This is going to be awesome. It's going to be a slam dunk. And that was just not the case. I become an agent. I'm texting all my friends like, hey, man, I made it. And they're like, cool. Like, are you going to work for a big agency? And I was like, well, you know, I reached out to a couple and I'm not going to name them, but like their morals and ethics just didn't align with mine. Right. Mm. So for that reason, I actually met someone else through the process of becoming an agent. We started our own agency together. Right. So I have a business partner in this whole thing, Jeffrey Poe. I was like, nah, man, I'm going to do my own thing. And almost every player would be like, oh, that's bold. And I'd be like, oh, what do you mean? They're like, well, how about I make a call and you can work with my agent? And I'm like, oh man, like what am I getting my hands into? You know, I'm like, no, man, I trust myself. I know the process. Like, I'm going to kill it. None of those players signed with me, but I will say that those players would check in on me through the process. They'd ask me, they'd, you know, tell me about certain athletes that maybe aren't even in the NFL. They never made it, but it was their friends. So they could kind of connect me with them. But largely, man, connecting with these athletes, it's like online dating. You're sliding into the DMs. You watch. So, you know, The Office now is, you know, Saturday watching a football game. And then you see a player who looks flashy and fast and you look up his stats and then you turn around and you read every report that's ever been written. And then you find him on Instagram and you go, hey man, you looked really good on Saturday. You know, like, I love the way that you attacked the ball. Would you like to talk? You know, and it's like, it's really hit or miss. And obviously it's a little bit more in depth than that, but that's really what it feels like. You'll have players that, you know, they leave you on read and it kind of hurts your heart a little bit. You're like, man, I thought I put a lot into that message. And then you have players that'll immediately hit you back, or you have players that'll never, ever even open the message because they have so many followers, you get lost in the mix. You know, I got really fortunate. I guess it's a mixture of being fortunate and having a drive that a lot of other people don't. Last year, October came around and they're like, hey, this counts as one of your years, you know, being certified. You only have 3 years to sign somebody or you expire. And I'm like, oh, I'm getting somebody year one. That was my whole goal. I'm getting somebody. And so I went through and started looking at every team across America, hopefully like thinking that I could get someone in Florida. That we got someone at FAMU, luckily, but like outside of that, man, Florida's untouchable for me. I'm over here in Mississippi, Auburn, the Carolinas, you name it. You know, I was able to collectively as an agency, we signed over 10 people in year one. You know, we were able to get 9 people into the NFL in year one. Out of those people, of the ones that I directly was kind of like the lead agent on, 2 of them stuck in the NFL. So I had 2 players stick in the NFL year one. And the other ones, we all got 2 or 3 tryouts for. So it's not like they had one opportunity. We were able to provide them all the opportunity, which is really our job at the end of the day. You know, I can't play football for you. You know, unfortunately, I wish I could, man. If I could, I'd be in a different tax bracket because I'd be out there.
1: I love that. So which one of you came up with the name of the agency? So Forever Athlete Management.
0: That is a good question, man. We had a list, a laundry list of about 100 names, and we hated every single one of them. And so instead of just like throwing them away, I started making logos. Like, sometimes you have to see it, and nothing was sticking, man, like nothing. And I was sitting on the couch one day, just got done playing with my daughter. I just had a beer and I was sitting there and I was like, what am I doing here? Like, what is this agency about? And the biggest thing is, I don't want a player to ever think like we're going to ditch them. Like, hey, you used to be a guy and now we're going to forget about you. Like, no, I want to help you through retirement. Even if you had 1 year in the NFL or 10 years in the NFL, I want to see you succeed afterwards too. Right. And so I was sitting there and I was like, forever. And I just got stuck on the word forever. One of my boys hit me up. He texted me. He's like, hey fam, what's up? And I was like, fam. I was like, hold on, forever. And I just sat there and finally I sent it to my partner and he was like, nah, man, that ain't it. And I was like, what do you mean? Like, this is crazy. Like, this is so good. And the next day he called me up. He's like, hey man, I was thinking about that. Like, I actually think you're onto something. And so I made the logo up and, you know, put it on a website and we were like, oh man, this is it. this is, you know, cause it just is who we are. Like, cool. It's cool branding. Right. But also like we treat every player like you are family. And that's not just being corny. Like I know about your mom, your dad, your sister.
1: I love that. And I actually was going to ask you, which is a great segue, because on the podcast, we talk about your because, right? That thing that's deeper than your why, like your true purpose. And so when I see FAM, right, Forever Athlete Management, I'm like, Damon's got a because somewhere around there, whether it is family, whether it is legacy, there's a because somewhere. So this is the right opportunity for me to ask, what's your because, brother?
0: I don't think I've ever heard it worded that way. And I love that, though. Like, what is the because? And again, like, because I don't want to see guys get left behind. I don't want to see guys get forgotten about. And you hear this statistic of your NFL players 3 years after the NFL are broke. And I realized that the NFL doesn't require us to make them have a financial advisor. That's kind of crazy to me. So I don't require you to. However, I highly, highly, highly recommend it. And we've already vetted a handful of them. So I make you vet them as well as part of the process. You want to join FAM, you're joining and you have to like kind of abide by what we are going with, right? Our system. I just don't want any of these guys to call me 3 years after the NFL and go, man, you got a job because I'm broke. I need something, right? I don't want them to feel trapped.
1: So you told us a little bit about what it's like being an agent. Right. Talk to the common folk like me about these contracts, right? Because we see these five-year, 200 million probably isn't even surface level anymore for a lot of these folks. But you see these big numbers and then we always hear, yeah, but you got to go back to the guarantee because that's what the real contract is. So talk to the common folk about what these contracts really are. What do you look for when you go to negotiate? And then from a player's perspective, what are some things that they should be looking for in these contracts too?
0: Yeah, so that's a good point, you know, when you talk about guarantees. And in reality, you know, talking to the common people, if you take someone who's been in real estate, right? When someone has been in real estate and they go to sell their house, or someone who hasn't been in real estate and they go to sell their house, what they're going to do is they're going to look at comps in the area. How much did my neighbor sell his house for? How much was my house sold for in the past? And what does the current market look like, right? It's kind of the same thing with players. Cool. So I got a wide receiver who has these stats and he played in these years. Let me look at every other receiver who is similar in height and weight and shape and play size and the years that they played and see how much that guy got, you know? Okay. So now we have our comparison amount. And a lot of people, they'll look at it as like, hey, the Jacksonville Jaguars, they were offering me $1 million, right? But no guarantee. You know, or we'll say like the LA Chargers, they were going to give me $2 million with $1 million guaranteed. At face value, you look at it as, all right, well, if I go there, it's double the amount. And the total amount of Jacksonville is guaranteed in LA, right? Which is great, you would think. But now, dial back a little bit, we have to look at the tax rate for those cities, right? And where are you playing your games? Because a lot of people don't understand, you don't just get taxed for the state you're in. You get taxed for every single city you play in. And so if I'm on a West Coast team, I'm probably playing a little more on the West Coast. And we know those tax rates are higher, right?
1: Versus the entertainment tax in California.
0: And so a lot of the times when you look at those West Coast contracts, it will be a lot higher for that reason. And people are like, oh, he must just be a better player. It's like, no, in order to be there, he needed more money to survive. I would say that's kind of one thing to look at, but the guarantee is always the biggest thing. You could look at a contract and say, you know, you're getting a 3-year, $5 million contract, but 4 is guaranteed. That's awesome. You know, or you could get that same 3 years at the same location for $15 million, but none is guaranteed. You have to really ask yourself, what do I think I'm going to get? Right. So if it's not guaranteed, there's probably incentives. Right. Well, we'll keep it with wide receivers. Maybe he has to have X amount of touchdowns or X amount of first downs, or he has to, you know, have 1,000 yards receiving every year to get a $1 million bonus, like whatever it is. And it's not just betting on yourself. A lot of players will be like, man, I'll bet on myself. I'm the best. It's great that you're willing to bet on yourselves, but you have to look at this whole thing as a business now. And they're bringing in other receivers with similar incentives, you know, and then the coaches know the incentives. So sometimes, you know, in certain situations, quarterbacks or whoever will try to help you with that incentive. There's a lot that goes into it, man. And I would say one of the other big things to look at, and, you know, it's back on that guarantee thing, is when you're looking at a guarantee, things are guaranteed regardless of skill, injury. And if you're a guy who's had a bunch of injuries and you can get a guarantee that says, hey, even if I re-tear the same ACL I've torn 3 times, I'm guaranteed a couple million, maybe it's worth you taking some off the top to have guaranteed generational wealth. I think it's funny that when you get into this industry, and this isn't with everybody, but when you get into this industry and you're talking to a player about $5 million, and they're like, man, that's not much money.
1: I have another question. I'm going to ask it and tie it to the real world for a second. Okay. So let's just say I'm a salesperson and I get hired and, you know, they tell me I'm going to make $65,000, $70,000 a year. With incentives and bonuses, I could make 100. And I bust my butt and I go, I'm the number one salesperson. I make $100,000. Next year, they hire someone else and they give them a base that starts at 100. And then now all of a sudden they're making 150, but I'm still the best salesperson out there and I can only make $100,000. So now I'm going to tie that scenario to the sports world. How do you deal with the ego, right? So you sign someone or someone signs this year and they're the number one highest paid wide receiver. Well, then 6 months later, another team signed somebody and now they're the highest paid wide receiver. You've got that ego to deal with a lot with athletes. How do you manage that ego?
0: That's kind of twofold. So one, when we're going through our process of finding athletes, we try to really screen for that, you know, and that's hard because sometimes it'll come out later in life, right? But we really try to screen for that and like really do a lot of character evaluation on our players. But I would say if I was faced with that situation, you just have to be honest with the player. Be like, look, you were the best. Now you have to prove that you're the best again because you're currently under a contract. You signed, right? You know, if you compare it to the national debt, unfortunately, our debt keeps growing, right? So the budget for the NFL keeps growing every single year. And so that debt that America has, things are going to adjust according to that debt, what percentage people are taking of it. It's the same thing with a salary cap, right? Every year that salary cap grows, you are already locked in. Right? You're locked into whatever it is. And so now this player can get a larger percentage. So it's really about how do we look at this in the future and make sure you're the highest paid again. So in order to do that, you have to swallow your pride for, you know, whether it's 1 year, 2 years, 3 years, right? And go out there and show why you're better than him every single year. You know, show why you deserve to make more than him every single year. So when that day does come, it's not even a question of if he's there, if he's lost a step, if he's worth the money, they're going to be throwing the money at you. Yeah, the ego may be there and then be like, hey man, screw that, release me. I got to go somewhere else. But the reality of it is a lot of times, even if you get released by that team because you feel this is a personal attack, when another team picks you up, they're picking up the same contract.
1: For everybody that's listening, what Damian is saying is keep working, right? Like let your work be your work. A lot of times we start thinking about or comparing to others. At the end of the day, if you're good at what you do, again, I don't care what industry you're in, what position you're in. I don't care what you do. If you are good at what you do, people notice. But it's the moment that you stop and you want to compare or you want to complain. People notice that too. People notice the work and people notice the not work as well.
0: Yeah. And everybody's at a different point.
1: What do you look for in the athletes you're bringing on?
0: It's kind of a revolving door, right? Like it's constant. But I would say for me personally and as an agency, what we value, right? And I'll say it time and time again, and some people take it the wrong way, but when you really unpack it and understand what I'm saying, it's a good thing. So what I look for are great people who are good football players, because you can take a great person who's good at football and make them better at football. Right? That is very possible. But if you have a person who's a great football player, they're a killer on the field, but they're not a good person, it's a lot harder to make that adjustment and make a character adjustment at 23, 25, 26 years old. Right? And I'm not saying that's not something I'm willing to do. I'm willing to help mentor and guide you and try to develop you, but some of those people don't want it. Hey, I am the guy. I'm the best corner in the NCAA. I don't need to be a better person, right? Like that's kind of the attitude you'll get. The reason that I'm looking for those great people is because, for example, a guy like Swayze Bowman, right, who played college football for 7 years, right? 2 years in junior college, 5 years at Southern Mississippi, had some injuries along the way. Such a great guy and a high work ethic that we knew once he gets his foot in the door, they're not letting him go. Like we just knew that. And the thing is, like when I went to the AFC championship game and I'm down on the field and I was meeting the linebackers coaches and defensive coordinators, they're like, Swayze Bowman, that is one of the best people I've ever met. You know, and that's what I want to hear, right? He's obviously in the room for a reason still, right? But he's one of those people when there's an optional linebackers meeting, he may be the only person who shows up. And that goes a long way. And if you're one of those guys with an ego or a chip on your shoulder and you don't show up to that, like you said, people will notice when you don't show up just as much as they'll notice you do show up, you know, and sometimes even more. They'll be like, man, he didn't show up to this meeting today. You could have been there 29 days out of 30 of the month and you missed that one day, and everybody in the office is going to talk about the one day you didn't show up. That's what we look for, man. And a lot of the times everything else follows after that, right? You find this person who's a great person, someone who is receptive to criticism, right? And I just keep it real with these guys.
1: So for the athlete that's listening or watching this podcast, why Forever Athlete Management? Why FAM? Why should they choose you?
0: You know, you have over 1,000 agents as of this year. I don't know the exact number, but it's between 150 and 200 agents actually have people on a roster. That's it, right? So we're looking at about 20% of agents actually have someone somewhere. And if you look at myself and my partner, we have 5 people in the NFL. So we're not, it's not like, hey, we accidentally got a guy on the practice squad. Like, no, what we're doing is working, right? And we're going to keep building. And the thing is, why we're different is I'm never going to give an athlete an intern's phone number, right? Or a secretary. You're always going to be able to get a hold of me, my business partner. We have another guy who does just endorsements, another guy who just does PR, and you'll have all of their cell phone numbers. You're going to have the guy's cell phone numbers, right? It's never going to be, oh, can I take a message? Like, no, you're getting a hold of somebody, right? And that's no matter how big we get. So again, I say we've been growing. So we have guys we're doing NIL for in college, and we have our pros. We even have one in the UFL now. Like, we are getting everywhere quick. And so we brought in another agent who's actually NFL and NBA certified, right? So eventually there's going to be an NBA branch of FAM as well. And that's what we intend to keep doing. As we get more athletes, we're bringing in more agents that are like-minded to keep that ratio high. So you always have someone you can reach out to, and you never get lost in the mix.
1: I love that, brother. Any final words of wisdom for the people?
0: Man, I guess if there are any other athletes out there listening to this, what I would say is the money's going to come. Don't get so wrapped up in the money now. If you focus on your education and you focus on your development, your personal development on and off the field, the money's going to come.
1: Where can people find and follow my guy, Damian Knight?
0: Yes, I'm on Instagram, NFL_agent_Damian Knight, as well as Forever Athlete Management. That's our @. We're also on X as FAM Agency. And yeah, if you guys want, you can shoot me a DM. If you have any questions, I'm an open book. And yeah, our website is Forever Athlete Management.
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1: Ladies and gentlemen, welcome to another exciting episode of Mick Unplugged, and I am here in New York, Times Square. Couldn't do this show without having the talented, the best, the creme de la creme when we are talking about Broadway. We are talking about my good friend, the one and only Basalisha Salisha Thomas.
4: Oh,
1: Salisha, how you doing, girl?
4: I'm like, I'm so happy to be here. Thank you so much for having me.
1: You know, and I forgot to say California's finest, you know, Fresno is in the building. So my wife is from California, Bay Area.
4: Right on. I love the Bay Area. It's so beautiful. It's a different vibe. I lived in Southern California for a little while, and that was nice. But I like the Bay Area.
1: Yeah?
4: When it comes to California. Okay. New York is really...
1: New York is it. So what got you here? Let's just go there. What got Salisha from Cali to New York? I mean, we're like old school, like East Coast, West Coast rival. Like you flipped.
4: I did. I was in college at Cal State Fullerton, barely graduated, but I did it.
1: Okay.
4: And I did it early.
1: Okay.
4: I was working as a vocalist and a princess at Disneyland.
1: Mm.
4: And I loved it. I got dropped down to one day a week.
1: Okay.
4: And I'm like, how are you supposed to live on one day a week, y'all? And there were some other things going on. I got out of a bad relationship and I came out to New York City to just visit. But when I got here, Mick, I just fell in love. I fell in love with it. I'm like, this doesn't make sense. I can't just like upend my life. I met this homeless man, sat down next to me waiting for the A train. And he said, I don't know who you are, but you need to move here and you need to do it now. I had goosebumps all over my body. His eyes were twinkling. Like, I'm not making this up.
1: Wow.
4: Within 2 weeks, I had gotten rid of everything in California and was and finished my last days at Disneyland and was back in New York. And the week I got here, I landed the first national tour of Beautiful, the Carol King musical. I got here and I mean, there was a little bit of time before we started rehearsals, but I toured for 2 years. While I was on tour, I took a week off, ran for a pageant, became Miss California. I just was living in my suitcases and kind of flying by the seat of my pants and prepared to fail. Okay if I failed. But giving myself the opportunity to fly just in case if it did want to work out.
5: Yeah.
4: I never wanted to think, what if? Like, what if I listened to my heart? What if I took the chance? I just, it's okay if you fail. Just try.
5: So we're going to back up again. Miss California. Whoa. You just casually, you know, and I was doing this and then I won Miss California and then I was, let's back up because I know how humble you are. But we're going to back up and let's talk about Miss California for those that don't know.
4: It was the Miss World Organization, which in America, it's not that, well, at the time, it wasn't that big of a deal. It was new to us. Mm-hmm. In the world, it's recognized, but in the country, usually our country just sends a model.
5: Right.
4: And that was one of the first 2 years that they held a pageant here in the States. Mm. And so the way they kind of did it was different than the systems usually run. And I just went as a delegate, a national delegate. Mm-hmm. And out of all the girls there, I had the highest score for the West Coast for the California. So I ended up with the title of Miss California. Mm-hmm. And they were okay with me being on tour. And each state that I went to, I was able to like volunteer and wear my crown and meet with my sister, crown title holders. And it was really fun. One of the directors for the first pageants that I ever ran in for Miss Fresno, she became my mentor and now she's my best friend.
5: Okay.
4: But at the time she was like, what's your talent? And I was like, I was just going to memorize a monologue. She goes, that in pageant world, that's code for you don't have a talent. She's like, can you sing? I'm like, I do at church.
5: Mm.
4: And so I took voice lessons for the first time.
5: You know, you again, all the humbleness in my good friend, Celicia, you highlighted. And then I was on Broadway. So let's talk about the Broadway story. So how did Celicia from Fresno, California, all of a sudden is now the star on Broadway?
4: It was a dream of mine since I was little. Mm. But it was one of those, like, what are the chances?
5: Yeah.
4: Like, what are the chances? My hometown hero, Audra McDonald, she has 6 Tonys, and she's from Fresno, California. I see it, and she's black like me.
5: Yeah.
4: And so I felt like, okay, well, again, I always like to give myself permission to fall flat on my face. Mm. But when I get a yes, and when I get a win, it's... Yeah. It's good.
5: Yeah.
4: But no one, people don't see all the no's that I get. But for when it came to Broadway, I toured for what, 1 year and 9 months? And I loved it. I loved touring with the Carol King musical.
5: Mm-hmm.
4: And I put my notice in, not because I didn't like it anymore, but I've always just wanted to live in New York and I wanted to give it a chance. So I put my notice in, not having anything lined up. And right after, I ended up getting a show called Trevor with the director who directed Beautiful. And while I was doing, I was playing Diana Ross. And oh gosh, there's a great story there. But while I was playing Diana Ross in Trevor in Chicago, I get a text from my agent saying, the role that you did on tour has opened up on Broadway. Do you want it? I'm like, are you kidding me? I've been waiting for this moment my whole life. I don't even have to audition for it. I just have to say yes. And I said yes. And after I finished that run, they gave me 2 days. Mm. I moved to the city on a Monday. I rehearsed Tuesday, Wednesday, and I made my Broadway debut on a Thursday.
5: Ladies and gentlemen, that is not easy. There's a lot of memorization that has to go on. There's a lot of marks that you have to hit. And oh, by the way, you're not just talking. You have to sing and you're with people that you probably haven't been around.
4: Oh, no, I met the lead while we were doing the show. Like I see her on all these billboards and trash cans all over Times Square. And in the first scene that I was in, she came up because in rehearsal, she wasn't there. It was her stand-in. And so on stage, she comes up to me and I'm like, oh, it's the girl from the billboards. Celicia, you have to say your line.
5: Right. Right. No fangirl moment.
4: I know. Right. I wish I could have gotten to meet her before. Like, it was so cool to me. Yeah, it was completely surreal. But to be fair, it was the same show as on the road, but a completely different cast, a very different set. Mm. I thought our set on tour was incredible by Derek McLean, who's done so many things on Broadway and like Academy Awards and Golden Globes. He's done so many things. It was a great set on the road, but the Broadway version, it was bigger, higher, more things moved. It was an operation.
5: Yeah.
4: Yeah. And so there were definitely a little bit of some learning curves for the first national tour. I set that show. So I knew where I like to stand and when I like to stand. Broadway had been open for 4 years at that point. They had their own choreography backstage. Mm. And so even though I'm used to being in the wings on this scene, they're like, no, no, no, you need to go change downstairs at this time. So that was different, but it was all fine and good once I found that rhythm.
5: So for those that don't know, walk us through a Broadway audition, right? Are you on one play like your entire life? Do you audition for other, like walk the casuals like me through being on Broadway and what that means from your perspective?
4: There are so many different ways to approach the Broadway world. Mm-hmm. I have friends who have been in Lion King for over a decade.
5: Wow.
4: They call that a government job. Okay.
5: Okay.
4: Okay. Where you get to go to work and you have a good feeling it's going to be there tomorrow.
5: Right. Right.
4: You're going to get that check. You know exactly what to do. You can make your grocery list while you're at work. It's like you know.
5: You don't learn anything new.
4: No. Right. No, you just go to work. You do your thing and then you go home to your apartment and your family.
5: Mm.
4: That's one way of looking at it. Then I have friends who jump from show to show to show. Some of them are broke, but they've got credits and a reputation.
5: Yeah.
4: And they're shooting for that Tony. Mm-hmm. They want to get the role of a lifetime. They want to build that list of like leading roles. But because they're jumping from show to show, sometimes there's gaps in between the shows. But they
5: It's like that job hopper. And you got to explain. So
4: yeah,
5: from April of 2021 to today, you don't have nothing on there.
4: Yeah.
5: Why?
4: Yeah, okay. Exactly.
5: Okay.
4: But you might know their name and their face. So that's a different approach. And then there's the chorus where you can jump from chorus to chorus and always be in a show and stack up your credits. But you might not be famous, but you're always working or you're always swinging. There's just different ways to approach it. My feelings change all the time. At first, I just wanted to be on Broadway. And that first show that I got, it was a dream come true. Better than I ever thought it could be. I was so happy.
5: Mm.
4: My cast was so welcoming and fun and loving and like people who I'd listened to on the CD for so long.
5: Mm-hmm.
4: I'm standing next to them on stage.
5: Yeah.
4: Just in awe of them. I never, ever, ever took that for granted. And the show that I did after that, boy, oh boy, was it a very different experience. I got my butt kicked. No. I got my butt kicked.
5: Yeah.
4: I did.
5: All right. Do tell.
4: The Britney Spears musical. There was a lot happening.
5: Okay.
4: There was a lot happening on all angles in that show.
5: Mm.
4: Ultimately, I am so grateful for that show. I'd never taken a swinging position before.
5: Okay. So explain what a swinging position is. Because some people are like,
4: swinger?
5: What's
4: what?
5: She talking about?
4: Why are you swinging?
5: Right.
4: A swing is like a super understudy where you're covering almost everybody. Well, in my case, almost everybody in the company.
5: Okay.
4: So sometimes a swing can cover three roles or four roles. And a lot of times it's people in the ensemble. They had me covering 12 roles, pretty much the entire ensemble and six of the leads. That's not normal.
5: Okay. Sounds tedious.
4: It was.
5: Sounds like your brain is on fire because it's like, wait, who am I today?
4: And I ended up going on before I was expected to go on.
5: Mm-hmm.
4: So almost every new role that I went on for, I had not been rehearsed for. That is crazy. It's Broadway. You got me on stage, feeling my way around. Everyone's hoping that I say the right line at the right place and that I sing my heart. Come on, y'all. That's a little crazy.
5: Yeah.
4: I went on for, they swung me on for a lot. So it was a short run. We were only open for 3 months.
5: Mm-hmm.
4: We had 123 performances. I was on for 68 of them. Again, not normal.
5: Mm.
4: I went on for one of the lead roles over 25 times. But the actual lead, it was basically Disney meets Britney Spears, all these Disney princesses with Britney Spears music. And they're finding like their feminists, like they realize they don't have to do the same stories that they, that have been written for them.
5: Yeah.
4: Snow White and Cinderella are the two like lead leads.
5: So then what became your first lead?
4: My first lead, Snow White.
5: Snow White.
4: Playing Snow White in Once Upon a One More Time. That's the, oh wait, no, I went on for one of the stepsisters in Once Upon a One More Time. That was my first principal debut, I would say.
5: Okay. How did that feel?
4: Full house.
5: Yeah.
4: Extended applause. Not just for me, mm-hmm. for the show. It was such an electric night. I think it was like industry night.
5: Mm-hmm.
4: So our peers were in the audience and they were wild.
5: There you go.
4: They were wild. And I just remember feeling like I've always wanted to feel this or feel or see what it was like. And this feels great. Mm. A lot of times when I'm in the spotlight, I get nervous. I get stage fright and I'm stressed out. And so I'm not always able to enjoy the pressure until the very end. And I'm learning how to enjoy something that I've wanted for so long that has so high stakes when it begins, not just right towards the end when I'm like, I think I made it.
5: Mm-hmm.
4: The life that I'm building for myself seemed to be more and more high pressure situations. And I just realized like life is too short to not have fun. Like what's the point of manifesting all this stuff or praying for it if when it comes, I'm stressed out.
5: Yeah,
4: I don't want to be stressed out. The thing that I've been working on and with my husband too is how can I perform at the highest level if I have to wait for a very long time for one moment in time? How can I perform at the highest level after waiting for so long and to stay relaxed when those few minutes come? Again, the high pressure situations, but trying to stay relaxed.
5: You've said, because I've counted 5 times, you're not afraid to fail. I think that is so important for everybody that's watching, that's listening. Why is that a big component? Not just for you, but something everybody should embrace.
4: I talk about it in my book a lot. It's called Why Be a 9 When You Can Be a 10. And it's a fun book. It doesn't take itself too seriously. And on the outside, it could feel like, oh, reach for perfection. But that's not what it's about.
5: Mm-hmm.
4: It's about embracing all of your flaws.
5: Mm.
4: And showing up in this world exactly as you are. Because there is nothing better than somebody who is okay with exactly who they are.
5: Mm.
4: That puts everybody at ease.
5: Yeah.
4: Even if you're just a mess, if you own your mess,
5: yep. But
4: like it just, there's something magical about those unicorns who just are self-actualized and show up unapologetically themselves.
5: Mm-hmm.
4: And I think part of that is embracing the parts of you that might not be pretty.
5: Mm.
4: The parts of you that might not be polished or completely put together. You know, sometimes I'm pretty awkward and I used to really be embarrassed about that. And now I just kind of embrace it and I don't care. Like,
5: right.
4: That's just who I am. And when it comes to how that translates in my career, I put myself out there a lot. And sometimes I even will save the rejections that I get because I'm like, I can't believe I tried that. Like, who has the audacity to do? Like, I will even shock myself because I realize all it takes is one yes. All it takes is one major opportunity to come your way. And it's like, bam, everything's different. Just like I dated a bajillion people on the road. I had a boyfriend in every major city in America. Okay. None of them were the ones. All it takes is to find that one person who is like, oh, you're weird. I'm weird too. Let's do this together forever.
5: Yeah.
4: You just got to get it right once.
5: Yeah.
4: But you have to be okay with hearing the no, seeing the no, getting the no's. And when the stakes are high, those no's hurt extra. When you're like, that one would have changed my life. But when you keep putting yourself in those positions, and you're in the arena. You're in the arena of greatness. Mm. You're in the neighborhood. Mm. Getting big no's, it hurts. But you in the right neighborhood.
5: Yeah.
4: And it's just a matter of time.
5: Yeah.
4: Keep showing up.
5: I love it. I love it. And show all the way up too. Like, that's my thing. If you're going to show up, show all the way up. Like, anything you do half-hearted is never going to make it. Like, that's why people that have side hustles, and everybody knows I say this all the time, at some point, either make your side hustle the main thing or quit side hustling.
4: Ooh.
5: Because you can't live in two worlds. That's right.
4: Why am I convicted?
5: Oh, did I touch something? Did I hit a nerve? I'm sorry.
4: I needed to hear that.
5: You can't side hustle forever.
4: You cannot.
5: You can't. And you're limiting what should be your main thing by trying to side hustle.
4: Because if it's your side hustle and it brings you joy, what it, then there's put, a reason why that passion is in you.
5: Then put that whole, as one of my uncles would say, put your whole ass in it then. Yes.
4: What is your favorite thing that you love?
5: This. Getting, you can't replace human bonding. Right. Like, my thing is, I just love hearing people's stories. I love being able to let others listen to people's stories because everybody's going through something and you never know the word that Celicia just said or is about to say is a moment that somebody needed. And there's always, like, every episode I do, I get a response from different people that's like, I needed that. Mm. Thank you. And that's my thing. Mm. Like, so my thing with Mick Unplug is your because. That thing that's deeper than your why. To me, your why is superficial, right?
4: Ooh.
5: Like, I could, your why is about to be your child. Should be your why, but why? What's the because? And so if I said, Celicia, what's your because right now? Like, what's that thing that's like, this is my purpose. This is my motivation. This is my accountability when I don't need it. What's your because?
4: Wow. Are you asking me for real?
5: For real, for real.
4: You know, my priorities have changed quite a bit. And I recently went to a Tony Robbins conference and it was wild.
5: Okay.
4: Did it change my life? Yes.
5: Okay.
4: And one of the exercises that we did in the arena, there were thousands of us, was like he turned off the lights. The kids had to leave. And
5: oh.
4: Yeah.
5: This is water, but.
4: Geez. Right. Okay. And there was an exercise of basically seeing your life as it would be if you let all your disempowering beliefs take the front seat, continue to take the front seat.
5: Mm-hmm.
4: And we went deeper and deeper down that road, and seeing what that could look like was very painful.
5: Mm.
4: Letting your doubts, letting my doubts, and the, like, the most disempowering things I could think that I realized weren't even true.
5: Yeah.
4: What does your life look like if that is in the driver's seat? And so with my new priorities now being my family, it's always been career, career, career, career. Let's climb this ladder. And I think I will always be a career girl, but now I'm married and I love my husband.
5: Yeah.
4: I love him.
5: Yeah.
4: I love him. Like, I didn't think I could love a person like I love my husband, Andrew.
5: Let's
4: like,
5: go, Andrew.
4: He's so special in so many different ways, and I've started to maneuver differently. And now we're going to have a baby.
5: Yeah.
4: Everything just feels different. And I, there is a life that I've always wanted to live, and I've gotten to live it up to an extent in my own life. But thinking about having my child grow up with that just being baseline. It's kind of freaking cool.
5: Right?
4: Can I do that?
5: You sure can.
4: Can I like create a life that I've always wanted and it's just like normal to the, like that would be my dream. And a challenge for me. Like, can I do that?
5: Yeah.
4: I'm not sure if that answers the because.
5: It does. It does. And here's what's crazy cool. And I don't think most parents have thought of this. I'm glad you did. You can give your children the life that you wanted. And I think a lot of times we settle and we do it the opposite way. Well, you know, I couldn't do this as a kid and neither can you, or I didn't have TV. So you're not, you know, mm-mm. like we get in those because I didn't. I'm going to make it tough. I'm going to raise you tough so that you appreciate. Well, you can also appreciate and have, I'm not going to say luxury, but you can have comfort and appreciate it all at the same time.
4: Let's go.
5: Right?
4: Yeah.
5: Right? It's okay.
4: I want them to be kind.
5: What?
4: I know. Like, I feel like there's like a stereotype. Like, if you grow up with something, you're going to be like this. I don't know what my kids will grow up as. I'm like, I'm not rolling in the dough. But one day I want to be. And when mm-hmm. that happens, I want my kids to be humble and kind and mm-hmm. generous.
5: That is it.
4: I hope I'm a good mom.
5: You're going to be a great mom. Stop.
4: I've never done it before.
5: Most people haven't. Most of us start that way, you know? Gotta start with one. Gotta start with one. So, Celicia, you talked about the book. What encouraged you to write the book?
4: Ooh.
5: And give us the title again.
4: Why be a 9 when you can be a 10? Mm. You know, I've always written. I have journals and journals and journals mm-hmm. of writing. And I wrote a book in the pandemic that will never see the light of day. It's completely, completely inappropriate. And I couldn't use it. I couldn't use it for public use. Mm-hmm. But I wanted to write something that I could use. And the, mm-hmm. that book that I'd written in the pandemic, it had a lot of good story. There was a love story in it. It was unrequited, didn't work out. And it was just, everything about it was wrong. Mm-hmm. But it tied into all these awesome stories, some of which I've told you about. Mm-hmm. And I'm like, well, where can I use these? And also, how can I get my message of embrace failure, embrace your flaws, mm-hmm. enjoy life by being you
5: yeah.
4: instead of what you think people want you to be?
5: Yeah.
4: How can I put that all together? And it just brought me a lot of joy. It actually kind of wrote itself. Mm-hmm. And so it gave me an outlet to put some of my favorite stories, like running a marathon without training on a 2-show day. Like, that to me was a little bit, I did that. That was wild. I get to write it down. I get to tell, I don't actually think that's in the book. Regardless, I get to tell these stories and wrap it up with like what I think. I don't know. I just want it to encourage.
5: Yeah.
4: That is my goal.
5: Okay.
4: Is for when people come in contact with me, they feel encouraged mm-hmm. and they feel inspired. And if they're like, that basic girl can do it, that means I can do it. Listen, anything is possible. And it's so easy to look at people who are where you want to be mm-hmm. or somewhere where you think like that's not a thing. And just to feel like, well, that's only possible for those kind of people.
5: Yeah.
4: And that's how I've always looked at the people who I look up to. Mm-hmm. And I've been fortunate enough to start meeting the people who I've looked up to.
5: Okay.
4: Slowly but surely.
5: Yeah.
4: And I realize they're all just people. Like, that is wild mm-hmm. to me. Mm-hmm. And why is that? Why does that feel so mysterious?
5: Right. Right.
4: Like, take that filter off and stop gatekeeping.
5: Let's go. That's what I'm talking about. That's the truth. So that's the truth.
4: Figured something out.
5: Yeah.
4: How does that benefit you to not share
5: right.
4: what you learn?
5: Right.
4: Yep. With your peers, with your sisters. Like, mm-hmm. like, let's communicate. I shared something on my blog a few months ago mm-hmm. about, I think I had a miscarriage. Mm. And I feel like you're not supposed to tell people that.
5: Okay.
4: But I was like, what? If I don't tell anybody, that's like the most isolating thing in the world.
5: Yep. Yep.
4: That'll make no sense. Yep. Who made these rules, Mick?
5: It wasn't me.
4: Who made these rules?
5: Right.
4: You're supposed right. to just go through stuff by yourself and not tell anybody? No. That feels completely alienating mm-hmm. and isolating, like you're all mm-hmm. alone. Mm-hmm. And I wrote a blog about it. And do you know how many of my friends came out of the woodwork to tell me about their stories?
5: It wasn't just you.
4: No. my friends who I've known.
5: Mm-hmm.
4: And a lot of it, a few of them, it had happened that week for them.
5: Wow.
4: I'm like, hold up. All y'all was just going to hold on to all of this in pain, suffering by yourself?
5: Mm-hmm.
4: That is crazy to me.
5: Yeah.
4: We are literally all in this together.
5: Yeah. Good stuff, Salisha. Words of wisdom. I didn't know you were a philosopher as well.
4: Shut up.
5: You do it all. You do it all. The philosophy from Salisha Thomas.
4: Oh, my God.
5: So, Salisha, you've been amazing with your time. I know how busy you are. I do want you and Andrew both to know, very proud of both of you.
4: Thank you.
5: Very proud of both of you. Uncle Mick is here for you guys.
4: Uncle Mick.
5: Yes. Uncle Mick is there.
4: Thank you.
5: Absolutely. So, Salisha, where can people find and follow you? Not that they don't know where to find you, but where do you want them to follow you?
4: Thank you for asking. They can follow me on at The Salisha Show on Instagram. That's the name of my podcast, my YouTube. Well, I guess my new YouTube's not called that, but it's, my show is called The Salisha Show. My Instagram is called The Salisha Show, and my website is thesalishashow.com. It's like by Felicia, but with an S, but it's spelled S to the A to the L to the E. Just kidding.
5: Oh, keep going. You don't know how to spell your name? No. You don't know how to spell your name?
4: It's S-A-L-I-S-H-A.
5: Okay. Ladies and gentlemen, this has been my good friend, Miss Salisha Thomas. Salisha, so honored to have you.
4: Thank you.
5: This has meant the world to me.
4: Thank you.
5: You got it.
4: And thank you for encouraging me.
5: All the viewers and listeners, remember, your because is your superpower. Go unleash it.
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5: Ladies and gentlemen, welcome to another exciting episode of Mick Unplugged. And today's guest is an exceptional motivational speaker and advocate who has dedicated his life to empowering youth and communities. Overcoming significant challenges in his own life, he has become a voice of hope and inspiration for many. Please join me in welcoming my good friend, Mr. Roy Juarez Jr. Man, Roy, so one, again, honored to have you here. Man, your story is more than inspirational. Your story is so powerful. On the show, we talk about your because, that thing that really pushes you.
8: I really think my because is my siblings. That's it. Like they're the reasons why I fight as hard as I do. But when I started to fight for them and I started working with kids across the nation, I started to see all the other kids that reminded me of my siblings and my little brother and my little sister, especially.
5: Like, let's go back to how this started and what growing up was like for you, and talking to the audience about that journey, not to talk to yourself, but to tell that story.
8: Yeah. I was invited to be a keynote speaker at a conference that I had snuck into when I was a homeless teenager. And I snuck into that conference to steal a meal. And I remember when I was the keynote, they invited me on stage. I'm standing at the podium and I remember glancing back to the very back of the room where I had sat as a homeless kid. And I said, man, if I could have just run to him, meaning my younger self, and tell him, don't give up, life will get better, but you have to be here to see it. You're not going to believe that you're eventually going to be close to your mom again, that you're going to have nieces and nephews that you absolutely love, that you're going to see the things that you have seen. And I share that with kids because I also want them to know that what they're going through at that moment, there is a future. They have a future that belongs to them, not to their situation, that belongs to them, not to their family environment, not to their socioeconomic environment. It belongs to them, but they have to put in the work to get there. But they don't have to do it alone because there are people who believe in them and people want to help them get there. I became homeless officially at the age of 14. And I say officially because it all started when I was about 12. My parents were going through a very violent divorce, but 1 week my mom would take him back. The next week he would have to be gone. And so it got to the point that I started to defend my mother physically whenever I was always with her, always protecting her, always trying to be there to support her. So when my dad came home, I remember one time he said to her, "You need to make a choice. Do you want your son or do you want me?" Right. And I mean, that hurt, right? Because I'm Roy Waters Jr. I carry his name. And I said, "You know what, Mom?" I said, "You don't have to make a choice. I'll leave." And I remember that in that one instant calling this woman from the church. And I said, "Well, please come get me. Please come get me. Please come get me." It was Easter. And she's like, "Okay, I'll come get you." And I spend Easter with them. But what breaks my heart is when I think about my mom, I'm sure he left too. So she literally spent Easter alone. I left, he left. And so it was a constant going back and forth until one day my mom finally just said, "You know what? Enough's enough. I want you out. Get out, get out." My dad was like, "If I can't have you, no one's going to have you." So we had to go into hiding. And we started moving from home to home to home. And every time he would find us, we would have to take the sheets off our bed, put them on the floor, put our clothes in the middle, and we were gone every single time he found us. And around 14 years old is when I finally became homeless on my own. My mom had met a man and who was helping her. And he said, "I'll help you come live with me." But the only catch was that he didn't want kids. And for the longest time, Mick, I thought that she just left us because she didn't want us. Fast forward many years later, after I'm an activist crossing the country, working all over the nation, I invite my mom to come with me to upstate New York. And she's with me and we're in a juvenile hall in upstate New York. And where I speak, I tell our story. And afterwards, we're all talking, me, the students, the probation officers, and one woman is talking to my mom behind me, and I can hear her talking, and I'm talking to a young girl, but I want to hear what's happening to my mom, make sure she's safe. And the lady said, "How could you leave them?" And she said something that kind of shifted everything in my perspective. She told that lady, "You don't get it. You don't get it. He wanted me dead. If he would have found us, he might have killed all of us. If he would just find me, he's only going to kill me." So in her brokenness, her thought was getting rid of us was technically saving us.
1: Saving you.
8: Yeah. And that has changed everything. You know, parents are human. They make mistakes. They're growing up just as they have the same pains and fears and anxiety that even I have to this day. I personally don't have children. I can't even imagine what my mom was going through, knowing that her high school sweetheart wanted her dead, and now she's having to care for five kids and can't do it. And then he gets her fired from her job. She now can't do it financially.
1: Talk about that emotion. So the emotion before you knew the real reason, right? The real because. Your mother's because was saving your life, right?
8: Absolutely.
1: But 14-year-old Roy didn't know that.
8: What was that emotion? Roy was lost.
1: Right.
8: He thought he was the common denominator because his grandparents didn't take him. They took his little sister, but they didn't take him. His aunts and uncles wouldn't take him. All the families that he lived in, he can only stay for a short while, whether it be a month in some lucky cases, whether it be a night in others. So I got to the point that I was like, you know what? The only common denominator is me. I must be bad. Something must be wrong with me because nobody wants me. And the sad thing is that this happens in a lot of our youth across the nation. And I have seen it firsthand. And I've learned that kids never stop loving their parents. It was never my parents' fault as a kid. It was me. Kids only stop loving themselves. And that's what's really sad, because then they grow up with this idea that I'm not good enough. I don't deserve. Why should I even try hard? That future, that college isn't for kids like me.
1: And what was that like as a kid trying to create bonds of friendship with other kids? Or was it like you didn't want to attach to people because you never knew what stability was? Like what
8: for
1: was
8: me,
1: that
8: I
1: like?
8: Think it was the opposite. I was so hungry for someone to love me that I attached to everyone and I became what everyone wanted me or needed me to be at that moment. So if I went to a new home, I now say that I like looked in an imaginary bag and asked, well, who do they want me to be? Because if I could become whoever or whatever in some cases, which is not good, what they want me to be, then that meant that I had a place to sleep one more night. I had food to eat one more day. if my baby brother or my baby sister wanted to see me and this family would let them, I at least got to see my brother and sister for like one more night. And so I lost myself in this homelessness, in this process, in this bag full of different Roys to survive.
1: That is so deep and so uncommon, but common at the same time. And what I mean by that is uncommon because we don't get to hear these stories. And a lot of times when you're speaking to youth, they're not going to tell you everything that's really going on. But the common part is this is what's going on today still, absolutely, right? And as leaders, as adults, as leader of people and leaders of communities, it's our job to have those conversations, absolutely, to let people know that there are safe outlets. And so I applaud you for creating those safe outlets, brother.
8: Thank you. And I think that you touch on a really good point. Kids want to share, but they're scared to share. And the reason I say right. that is I loved my mom and I didn't want my mom to get in trouble.

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1: It will change the entire fabric of your family. And that's why education is so powerful. And at this point, I was very street smart. And so I saw this huge hotel, downtown Dallas, Texas. It's the Omni Hotel. And I thought, man, they got to have food in there, right? It's a beautiful, big, big hotel. So I walk in and I'm looking around. And sure enough, I saw this line of women about to go into this room. And I figured they're going to probably have some type of meeting. There's got to be food in there. So I hid my bag because I learned as a homeless kid, if I was invisible, I got to stay longer. I couldn't make any waves. If I was living in a home, I'm going to wash my dish. I'm going to clean your dishes. I'm going to cut your yard. Because the happier you are with me there, the longer you'll let me stay. Kids become invisible, but no child, no kid should ever have to be invisible, right? They have a voice and their voice matters and they have to learn how to use that voice. And it's up to us as the adults to help them learn how to use it effectively. And so I go in, I hide my bag, and sure enough, they open up these doors and all these women start to walk in and I walk right in there with them. And I go sit in the very far back corner so that no one would notice me. And as I sit there, some lady comes and she serves me and I thank her and I start to eat. Well, this woman comes out on stage and I don't really care what she has to say. Like I'm going to eat my meal and I'm going to leave. But when she's talking, her words, like I'm really listening to what she's saying. And she's talking about the way she grew up on the last street in Laredo, Texas to the border. And she grew up as an immigrant. Her parents were immigrants and how she was told that girls like her don't make it. But this woman grew to be the highest ranking Latina woman in the combat support field, the United States Army. She broke all kinds of records because her father taught her to ask, why not you? He said, why not you? You go ask that counselor who said you can't make it. Go ask her, why can't you make it? And as I sat there, I had my plate in front of me. And even though I was hungry, I wasn't even eating because I had a bigger hunger. And in my mind, I was like, well, why not me? Because I used to dream. Like, why can't I have my dreams? And so after that woman spoke, I walked up to her, to her table. I grabbed her card, went back out, grabbed my bag, made my way back to San Antonio because this was in Dallas. And I went back to San Antonio where I'm from and went straight to my best friend's aunt's house, a woman who had my baby brother. And I said, I need my baby brother back because I thought I had a plan.
2: So I'm intrigued by the story because I know it. So what happens next? You thought you had a plan. So what happens next, man?
1: So my plan was by the time I made it back to Miss Carmen's house to get baby Ray, the idea of me being able to have my future was gone. It was a little bit of hope from what I heard, and then it was gone. But I thought, he will have his. My baby brother will have his entire future. I'm going to give up my entire life. I will work 1, 2, 3 jobs. I'm going to put him on a bus. He's going to go to school, and all his dreams will come true. And so I'm a teenager, so we have nowhere to live. But my plan was, if I take him to this church I knew about when I was a kid that I attended with my mom, then maybe they'll help us and maybe they'll let us live in there. So we literally went, took the bus as far as it could. We walked the rest of the way. We sat on the front porch of that church and just waited for someone to show up because I knew it was Wednesday if they were going to have service. And sure enough, the lead pastor shows up and she gets out and she recognizes me. She goes, Roy? I was like, hi, Pastor Doris. I said, can I talk to you? And she goes like, yeah, let me open the church. So we go inside the church and I plead my case. We have nowhere to live. I just need a place to live with my baby brother. I promise you, I will take care of everything. I will do the yard. I will clean it. It'll be ready for all your services. I just need a place to live. And she says, Roy, you can't live here. You can't live in this church. And for a second, I thought I had made the biggest mistake because baby Ray had a roof over his head and now he would be living with me on the street.
2: And then what happened to you and baby Ray?
1: Well, she said, you will live with us under one condition. And I was scared because

0: everyone had a condition. Sometimes they were good, sometimes it wasn't good. And so right, with all this anger, I was like, what do you want? And she says, Roy, calm down. Calm down. She says, all we want is that you go back to school. You can live in our home, but you will go back to school. And that's how I went back to school, to high school. And then from high school, I graduated and took off to college.
1: Yes,
0: they
1: sir.
0: They kept me for 4 years. The only reason why I moved out of their house was because I decided to leave. Yeah. So they are my parents. They didn't legally adopt me, but they're my parents. So I have more than one set of parents.
1: Yeah.
0: And that's okay. Yeah. Because family's just not the love in your veins. Family's the love that's in your heart. That's family. We can choose family as well.
1: Yeah. So amazing, man. So amazing. And I know that the story of the speaker also comes full circle,
0: right?
1: Because you met her later in life, right?
0: Absolutely.
1: Yeah.
0: So tell us that. I'm in community college. I'm struggling. I'm not doing very well. I didn't have a good high school foundation, right? Yeah. So, if I'm going to be honest, one counselor said, I know what she was trying to help me, but she said, Roy, did you take algebra? I was like, nah, miss. Like I've never had it. She said, Roy, did you take algebra? And I was like, no, miss, I didn't. And she goes, okay, good. And so I get to college. I don't know anything. Yeah. So I end up taking college algebra 5 times before I pass it. Right. So I'm having to relearn everything. So I'm in community college and I'm working for the activities department on campus as a work study. And so the dean knows who I am. So she comes and she finds me and she goes, Roy. She goes, Roy, are you coming to our event tonight? I was like, nah, miss, I'm not going to come. Right. I'm walking away. And she's like, Roy, we have food. I'm like, miss, I'm just joking. I'm going to be there. Right. Like, offer me food. I'm there. Right.
1: Right.
0: And so she goes, good. She goes, Roy, I want you to introduce our guest speaker. I'm like, yeah, who is it? And she said, her name is retired Lieutenant Colonel Consuelo Castillo Kickbush, which was the same woman who had 7 years earlier speaking in that hotel. Nobody knew my story because I was taught to be silent. You know, a lot of times we teach our kids to be silent without even realizing that's what we're doing. And it looks like, what are your grandparents going to think? What's the family going to think? That's a way to silence our kids. Or what happens at home stays at home. That is a lesson that teaches our kids to be silent and not communicate. And so I was taught, you know, don't talk about what happens. So nobody knew in my campus. And so that day I broke tradition. And as I stood there, Ms. Kickbush to my left, my dean was in there, my colleagues, my professors, my other students. And I looked at her and I said, Miss, you don't know me, miss, but I know you. And then I told the story. Yeah. And so she was crying. I was crying. 2 weeks later, I got invited to speak at her book signing. And then 2 weeks after, I got hired in her company.
1: Amazing.
0: It was supposed to be a 2-month internship and it lasted for 2 years. And that's
1: amazing.
0: My life continued to change.
1: Yeah.
0: Because she mentored me. I started traveling with her and she was just peeling layers like an onion to try to get to some of the core issues because I had a lot of street inside of me.
1: But you used that, man.
0: Absolutely.
1: It fueled you.
0: Absolutely.
1: It fueled you. And now we have impact truth. Right.
0: And if we don't invest in our kids, what I had is going to come out regardless.
1: Right.
0: The difference is it going to come out in something that's going to be productive? That's going to add to our communities. Is it going to add to our nation or is it going to be something that's become destructive?
1: Yeah.
0: And so we want to help our kids see their value, understand, process and heal from what they've gone through so they can be contributing members of society.
1: So impact truth, right?
0: So,
1: you're empowering
0: truth.
1: Youth now.
0: Yes.
1: And so talk to us about starting that.
0: Well,
1: and then obviously what it is and what you're doing.
0: Absolutely. Thank you. My intention was I am going to get my degree. I'm going to go work in corporate America. I'm going to make a lot of money and I'm never going to be homeless again. Ever. I never wanted to have this life again. But I started taking a lot of psychology classes. And my psychology classes were mainly for me, not to learn it, but trying to figure out what the heck happened to me, what the heck happened to my family. And it really taught me to separate the illness from the person. I love the person. I can help her with the illness. And that was my mom for me. And so I remember one day driving through the middle of the night before classes. It was like 3 o'clock in the morning. And I'm driving back to San Antonio from Abilene, Texas. Mm-hmm. And I want to get to her house before she leaves for work. Nice. And I leave her a rose on her car with a note. I turn around and I'm driving back to campus when my phone rings and I look at it and it's my mom. And I answer it and she can barely speak because she's crying. She says, how can you love me? She said, after everything I have done to you, how do you love me? You're my mom. You will always be my mom. See, life gets better if we choose to be the change. Yeah. So when I'm graduating college, this is my thought process now of I want to be better and not bitter. You know, I want to show my siblings that there's a better way, that we can undo some of the lessons we learned in our childhood and not pass them on to the next generation. So as I start to cross the stage, I start thinking, why me? Why do I get to make it? Why do I get to cross the stage when there's a 1.6 million kids just like me at that time? Now there's 2.1 million kids like me. We went in the wrong direction. I can't even tell you how. And that is horrible. But at that time, I was like, why do I get this opportunity? So I said, you know what? Before I use my business degree and go work in corporate America, I need to give back. And I'll do it for 6 months. And I'm going to live out of my car. And I'm going to drive from LA to Jacksonville, Florida. And I'm going to speak at for free at any shelter organization, any place that would open up their doors. And I'm going to find the kids. I'm going to tell them, don't give up. Life gets better, but you have to be here to see it. And I dubbed it the Homeless by Choice Tour because I was homeless again, but this time it was my choice, not my situation, not my parents. It was my choice. And 3 months into it, I saw America through a lens that not very many people get to see. I saw how broken we are. And I said, I have to do more. So I decided that instead of crossing the country for 6 months, I would live out of my car and I would circle the entire nation. And I was going to give myself a goal to reach at least 100,000 kids. I ended up living in my car, out of my car for 2.5 years. No grants, no funders. A tour that ran me over $200,000, a money that I had to raise along the way. But I was able to reach over 108,000 kids. And then my phone has never stopped ringing.
1: Look at that. Perseverance, the power to keep going. Yeah. But more importantly, the power to make an impact. Another pillar, another core value that I know that you believe in as well as me is the power of mentorship. And I believe for me, like that's my purpose now, right? It's to mentor because I've had amazing mentors. Talk to us about what mentorship means to you.
0: So two things pop in my head. One, mentors, if you're going to be a mentor, whoever's listening, it's about them, not about you. You're there to help guide them and direct them. You're going to struggle with your mentee, especially if you find a kid like me. I'm going to push and push and push. Why? Because every person I have trusted has failed me. Every person. So I need to make sure that you're real. I need to make sure that you're, when you tell me you love me, you're not just saying it because you say it to all the kids you work with. You're not telling me that you're going to be there for me. I need to make sure that you're really going to be there for me. And the moment that I believe you, I never want to let you go. When I got myself fired, so I'm going to state it that way. When I got myself fired from my mentor's company, I was so devastated that I did everything I needed to try to get back into her company. So she raised the bar even higher and I met it because as the broken kid, I thought, will anyone ever love me again? Because I honestly felt that she did love me.
1: Yeah.
0: And so it caused me to work harder. Now, as a mentee, I think that it's our responsibility to honor our mentors' time, their energy, their wisdom. And what it took them to learn it as well.
1: Yeah.
0: And so it's a growing process. And not everyone you meet is meant to be your mentor. You have to connect and click with that person. So
1: that's right.
0: Yeah. Mentorship will shave years off of hard work that you would have to do in your life to get you to the next level. But then you cannot forget once you get there to turn around and help the next generation up.
1: The insights that I get from mentors, I make sure that I'm always passing through.
0: Absolutely.
1: Because I never want my legacy to end with me, right? Like it would be very selfish of me to take the wisdom that I get from the Damon John, a Robert Irvine, a Roy Juarez Jr. It would be very selfish for me to take the wisdom that you give me
0: right.
1: and let it sit right here. Like, it's all about the power of being able to take what Roy gives me and now help 5, 6, 7 thousand other kids or youths that went through what Roy and I went through, right? But now we can show them there is a path.
0: Absolutely. Right? Well, my thought is, what would have happened to me if my parents had mentors? If my dad had a mentor and to show him how to deal with what he went through as a kid, to process it, to how to healthily release things. What would my mom have gone through? What would that situation have been like? You know, they're both great people. They were just broken.
1: Amazing, man. So we're about to go rapid fire. I wrote a few rapid fire questions out.
0: Okay.
1: So we're going rapid fire.
0: Oh, here we go.
1: Roy, the best stage moment you've had as a speaker?
0: Being at the few conference and speaking on the stage that I snuck into and heard. And by chance, or higher power, whatever you believe, mine is a higher power, my mentor, by chance, was speaking at a conference in the same city the day before. So this time she sat in the audience as I spoke.
1: I love it. What's the best way for someone to give back to youths today?
0: Find kids who need someone in their life. There are a lot of kids who may have houses, but we don't have homes. So how many homeless kids do we have in our cities?
1: For the parent that's listening right now, that's like, I'm Roy's mother. How do they have that conversation with their kid? What's some advice you'd give to that parent?
0: Kids don't care if you're perfect. They just want you there. And they want you to love them, let them know you love them. And at the same time, get plugged into a school where they may be having a parent program or something so that you can learn from other parents. My dad is back in my life, my biological dad. It took 20 years to get him back in my life. I think that we're all chasers in life. We're all chasing something, a nicer title, a bigger house, you know, partner, whatever we're chasing. Yeah. My chase had always been to bring my family back together. Not my parents married, separate, they're better. But I wanted to be able to be in a room with my family. And so when I wrote my book, Homeless by Choice, I put a dedication page to each person, including my biological father. And I said to my biological dad, actually, forgive me, I put to my dad, I hope we can build a healthy relationship before it's too late. I read the entire page, threw it on social media. His girlfriend saw it, showed him. He calls me. At the time you call my business line, it would go to my cell phone, right? Not anymore. And I answered it and it was him. And I said, you dad? And he goes, yeah, it's me. I said, what do you want? He goes, I heard you wrote a book. I said, I did. He goes, I heard you put me in it. I said, I did, but like I changed your name so you can't sue me, right? Just in case, because like we don't have a relationship. He goes, that's not why I'm calling. So why are you calling? He goes, if you're serious about what you said, he goes, I'm ready. He goes, I'm so sorry. I will take the blame for everything. And I said, dad, I don't want you to take the blame, dad. I just wanted you to acknowledge what happened. I said, if you're serious, come to my book launch. It's next week in San Antonio. He showed up. So for the first time in over 20 something years, I'm on stage and I invited my siblings up first and then my mom and my stepdad. And I said, if he's willing, will my biological dad join us? And he comes on stage. And for the first time, I have this picture of my entire family. It would not have been possible if it wasn't for my mentors, if it wasn't for education, if it wasn't for my faith, if it wasn't for forgiveness. You know, here's the final thought and something that I adopted and I own. If people can hate for no reason in this world, I can love for no reason. And I love the kids that I serve. I love my family. I love what I do. I don't have to even know these kids for us to love them. So as a community, we need to love more than hate. And I think that's desperately needed right now in this world.
1: You always give me something. And that right there was extremely powerful. So much. I'm going to restate that or re-say that. If you can hate for no reason, then you can love for no reason at all too. That was it right there.
0: People hate for no reason, and it's stupid. We got to love for no reason. Let's switch it.
1: Where can people find the book first and foremost?
0: You can go two places. 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
1: Love you like a brother. Appreciate you, the words of wisdom, the mentorship that you're always providing. Most importantly, leading by example, man. Like I appreciate you for just being present.
0: Thank you. I do my best. I'm human, but I do my best.
1: 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That's right. Unleash it.
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1: Ladies and gentlemen, welcome to another exciting episode of Mick Unplugged. And today we're joined by a transformational speaker, an amazing coach, and an author who's dedicated to helping people uncover their true selves. Please join me in welcoming my guy, Mr. Rocky Garza. Rocky, how you doing today, brother?
5: Man, I'm doing wonderful, Mick. Thank you so much for having me on the show.
1: Rocky, man, been a huge fan of yours. Wanted to tell you personally, thank you for being the human being that you are. You do so much good for corporations. You do so much good in your community that you're an example. And I'll just be honest, man, like I like following your lead on the example that you set. So I just wanted to personally tell you, thank you, bro.
5: Thank you. Thank you. I really appreciate that, Mick. I think it's something I am learning and I probably will the rest of my life. Two things. Number one is to say thank you. I tend to not want to say thank you, not because I don't appreciate it, because well, that means that I might acknowledge that it's true. And I think oftentimes in our lives, our hesitation to accept a compliment isn't because we don't believe it. It's because of we're the unknown that comes from what if we do. And I think the second part of that is, you know, it's been a work in progress, just like you. It's taken decades to try to really hone in on what is that. And I'm just now, probably now more than ever, which I hope I get to say this for the rest of my life. Now feel like I'm really dialing into what it is I can bring to the world that I can do that allows me to stay in my lane, to trust my gut, to do those things while simultaneously creating environments for other people to do the exact same thing, and recognizing that the overlap of the Venn diagram is so small if we'll stay in our lane that we can create a picture collectively that we could never just do by ourselves.
1: One of the things that I appreciate about you is something that you said and alluded to that I'm going to ask you to elaborate on. What I heard you say essentially is success doesn't happen overnight. And the reason, and I'm just going to say it, these are the words of Mick and Mick only, so don't yell at Rocky for saying this, but the reason that most people don't get the success that they're supposed to get is because at some point they stop along the way. What Rocky has done, he never quits. Doesn't matter the highest of highs or the lowest of lows, you never quit, because that great win that you just had yesterday. And I don't know about you, Rocky, but I'm not in a spot where I can just like let last week's success be the end, because my legacy, not financially, my legacy depends on the work that I'm going to continue to do. And so I'd love for you to elaborate on that. Just success doesn't happen overnight, bro.
5: No. Well, and I think not only does success not happen overnight, but success is not a destination. Like, I think that's why most individuals stop, or even you and I occasionally have the moment we think we should stop, or we think we might stop. Why? Well, because we are obsessed. And I say we, like collective human beings, in my experience, we are obsessed with the idea of arrival, that we think if we could get there, and if I can get there faster than you, then I could stop quicker than you, which means I could have more time to do what I want, because I don't do what I want now. Therefore, if I could get to the place I could do what I want, then I would finally have arrived. And so we call that success. And I think there's a moment where if we allow ourselves to note that, to your point, the only thing that I can guarantee that happens tomorrow within my capacity of human understanding is the sun's going to go down tonight and it's probably going to come up tomorrow. And when we go to wake up tomorrow, everything you did today will either have been a block added to the home you are building, or it will have been a hammer to the block previously that will be gone. The reality of both what is possible and what is true is today. That's what present is. Present is all the possibilities of what could be and what is actually occurring. So I think if we can remove the idea of success from being singular, if we can remove it from destination, if we can remove it from the idea of this mountaintop, and if I could just get to that mountain, then the view there will be so great that will, you know, will be so great after that view and your Cliff Bar and your sandwich and the photo you take and the Instagram you did, you're going to walk down the mountain, my guy. You're going to go back to the valley, and life is lived in the valley. But the valley's not sexy. The day-to-day is not sexy.
1: Ladies and gentlemen, you're going to get a glimpse into the conversations that Rocky has, the methodologies that he teaches, the principles that he provides for those that are around him. Rocky, where did this start?
5: Love, let me be very clear when it started. Love my mom, love my dad, love my grandparents, love my family, aunts, uncles, cousins, everybody who was a part of the process. And, okay, A-N-D, it's a very powerful word. And you can live a life where you have all of your material needs and recognize that there are many things in life that are missing. My parents got divorced when I was young, right before I turned two. Never lived with my dad growing up. Love my dad, have the best relationship my dad today I've ever had. My mom's been married and divorced quite a few times, 4 or 5 times. So I went to 13 schools before I graduated high school. Most of those pre-seventh grade, because I moved in with my grandparents in seventh grade and I actually went to the same junior high and the same high school. So all those schools are happening pre-seventh grade. You know, I didn't realize the term first day of school didn't mean first day at a school until seventh grade. I didn't realize it was a time of year. I thought it was a phrase that we use because this is our first day at this school, which I was always confused why that seemed to happen for everybody else only once. And it seemed to happen for me 2 or 3 times. Right. And so I say all that again, this is not sad, not a sob story, not a woe is me. Like I'm 41, been to a lot of therapy, have a lot of coaches. Like I'm feeling okay today. And A-N-D, we're going to come back to that again. And, you know, where I sit today is both a result of every day stacked up over the last 41 years. And, you know, I think we all have a decision daily with work, with practice, not in isolation. We have a decision to say, will I make my past pain a mechanism to protect myself from people, or I use my past pain as a mechanism to propel myself in the direction of my purpose? And I think it's a question we have to ask. That's a question I have to ask myself daily, today, daily. Been married 16 years, got a 9-year-old, got a 6-year-old, good friends, a great community, spent a lot of time, effort, and energy building friendships. And I have to ask myself daily, the guy that gets on Instagram every day and says, you got this, let's go, let's do it. I have to ask myself daily, Rocky, why did you not express your feelings to your wife? Is it because you were trying to protect yourself because you're afraid if you're honest, she will leave like everyone else? Or are you going to express how you feel because you want to propel yourself in the direction of your purpose, which is to build a committed relationship with someone unlike anything you have ever physically witnessed in your own life? But that's a decision I have to make. That's a question I have to ask myself. No one else is responsible for that other than me. And so I think we look back, I look back on my life and go, why was it always so much easier to find value, worth, and fulfillment from strangers than it was from the people that I love most? Is that a problem with them? Or is that a result of my inactivity and my inability to allow myself to be present and fully show up without having the fear that they were going to run away? And I think all of those are parts and pieces of the questions we sort of have to ask ourselves, at least me regularly. Maybe for somebody else, you only have to do it quarterly. I tend to have to do it daily to go, what are those things? And so as I look back over my life, I, you know, graduated high school. I was going to go play football. And then I realized like right before I graduated, like, I don't even like football. I'm about to go do this for 4 more years. This is a terrible idea. And so then through a slew of events, and I'm going to junior college for a couple of years, and then I transferred to Texas A&M. I graduated from there. I went to a place out in East Texas called Sky Ranch. It's a summer camp for kids. And I worked there for 4 years. I came back to Dallas. I joined a pastoral staff at a church for about 4 years and did that. So I was in full-time ministry for about 8 years right out of college. Got offered a teaching pastor job in 2010. Big church, a few thousand people, said, hey, 26, one tattoo, faux hawk. You think you're God's gift to people? Why don't you teach 25 weekends a year? And I said, why don't we not do that? Because that sounds like a bad idea. And so I said, no. They said, what do you want to do? And I said, you know, of course, I want to be a wedding photographer. And that was more like, it was a hobby my wife and I had. She had just quit her job. We were just got married, had an apartment, no debt, no kids, one dog. Let's start a business. Why not? This is pre-Instagram. This is pre-Pinterest, pre-personal branding. Like we got so lucky. So we rode that wave, sort of our entrance into entrepreneurship. And then I started this business about 11 years ago. We found out we were pregnant with our son. And, you know, my wife said, if you could do anything for the rest of your life, what would you want to do? I would love to be a people expert. If I could marry my life experience, which is like the reality of what was, with 8 years of ministry, which is the reality of the deeply caring for the human being, for people. And at this point now, marry that with 15 or so years of entrepreneurship, or we'll call that business or commerce, right? If you could marry history and your past, and you could marry that with a deep care and desire for a human with the capacity to take that into the market to say, what then shall we do? If I could marry all those things together, if I could be an expert at anything, I'd want to be a people expert. How could I do that? And so a little over a decade ago, started coaching individuals and saying, hey, I had this business. Do you want one? They're like, oh, I'd love to have that. And I was like, hey, I'll show you how. And inside I'm like, how are we going to show them how? I know it's never going to work. And you know, you fast forward a decade and you go, I get methodologies and identity mapping, the confidence method, and the influence appraisal, and all these sort of ways. And I think for me, what has helped me in all of that, make is for me to say daily with my clients and every time I get on stage, I start every keynote the same. If you leave today knowing more about me than you know about you, then I failed you. I'm not going home with you. You're going home with you. So buckle in, do the work, show up for yourself. I guarantee you can leave here with something that might actually change your life. Let's get going.
1: Rocky, I love that, bro. And I want to unplug, no pun intended, a few things there. So, you know, the moving, the first day of school. Wow. Like that's so wild. And to hear it from that perspective, because we all had Rockies growing up, right? Like we always had the kid that was here for the first part of the year and then not there the next part of the year. Maybe 3 years later, they're back for a little bit and then they're not there again. Did that make you sheltered? Did that make you, not that you didn't trust people, but it was more of, I don't need to get close because this is temporary, right? Like, was that a rocky feeling?
5: Yeah. I realized about the age of 30 that I was very good at disclosure and very bad at vulnerability. I was very good at giving you what you thought was vulnerability. But for Rocky, it was simply disclosure. I could recount my story for the first probably 5 or 6, 7 years as a keynote speaker. Every, no matter what keynote I gave, every keynote started the same. So I was born in 1983. I was born in Kansas. I only lived there for about a week, came back to Dallas and I would recount my history because I felt like if I couldn't recount everything that occurred, I didn't have the credibility to be on a stage for you to hear what I had to say. Cause I didn't think I had the credibility or expertise in my credentials and or my resume, right? I always joke I'm the only corporate keynote speaker that's never had a resume. Why? Well, because that wasn't my life. My resume is not the certifications I have. Not knocking a certification. They're wonderful. Your boy didn't have any. Why? Because I didn't know that was a thing for me to do at the time when I should have or could have done it because I was in survival mode. I was in disclosure mode. I was in tell the same thing you need to tell to make them go, man, that guy is open, while making sure you don't tell them anything because they will use it and they will get you. And so I think as the kid that moved around a bunch, a kid going to school, like vulnerability now is my number one personal value. It's one of the values in our organization, our business, not because Rocky's an expert at it. Because if I don't do that, I know what life will become. Because if I'm not committed to saying I create the opportunity to see and be seen by others, I will make sure you don't see me and I will absolutely see you. And I've lived that life before and it was lonely and it was isolating. And as much as people in my life loved me and cared for me, it wasn't until I got married and had my own children that I was at the same house for Christmas more than 1 year in a row. There was no such thing as tradition. There was no such thing as a space where you belonged. You just went where you were allowed.
1: One of the things I probably appreciate the most is the last thing that you were talking about in the first part of the story, which is, again, I'm going to interpret this. You went from vision to action to business. So you just said, I'm going to go do it, right? Like you and your wife, hey, I'm going to go start this business. You could have easily college degree, go work for someone, right? Go build up the skill. But the mentality that Rocky Garza has is, hey, I am the opportunity. So let's talk about that. How do you take vision and then put it into action?
5: Yeah, great question. Number one, and some of you are not going to like this answer. You start by recognizing that you're probably not the person that has the vision. So let's throw out a number, right? In your area, there's 100 businesses. Let's say every one of those businesses at minimum, which we know is crazy, has 100 employees, right? So that's 10,000 people that are employed within 100 businesses. So out of 10,000, 100 of those are asked to be the visionary. You may not be the visionary. So the reason that you are stuck in inactivity is because you are attempting to be something that you were never made and designed to be because you think it will be sexier for you to be the person that has the vision. But out of 100 companies, and there's 100 employees, 99 of those are executors, integrators is what their job is. And for whatever reason, there is a singular, maybe two if we're getting wild, people who have a vision and their job is to empower and equip people to take said vision and then go execute it because they don't know how. Now, the difference between you and I in those instances is that we chose the path of most resistance, which was let's be visionaries and then figure out how in the world we're going to make it happen until we can make enough money to pay somebody else to actually do it for us because we realize we don't know what we're doing. And so that's just a part of what we would call entrepreneurship, right? Now, we chose the path of most resistance. So for most leaders, it's identifying, why don't I back up a second? What is the path for you of least resistance? It is to let go of the mentality that you think you are supposed to carry a vision and discover how can you use your unique gifts and skills to execute the vision. Even inside your own organization, my job today is to take the vision we have to best highest use of Rocky's time and everything else somebody else should be doing. Not because I'm selfish, not because I'm arrogant, not because, oh, I think I'm somebody that I don't have to. You don't want me to be in charge of the schedule. You don't want me to plan the curriculum. You don't want me to create the most dynamic booklet we're going to need to really get you. You wouldn't get one. We wouldn't have a booklet. That's a bad use of my time because I'm not good at it. So I think for leaders to take a step back, number one, you don't own the vision. Now, if you're listening, you're a business owner and you do own the vision, you should ask yourself this question. Am I actually a visionary or do I just have a good idea? Two very different things. I know a lot of integrators who have great ideas, but they're not visionaries. An idea is something that we haven't done yet that's going to solve a problem. A vision is something that most people can't see that changes a generation. Which of those spaces do we want to be in? Not good or bad, not right or wrong. One is not better, one is not worse. What does it make you more valuable? One doesn't make you. Don't put yourself on a chart comparing yourself apples to fish. It doesn't work.
1: Those that aren't going where they need to go, it's because you have a title. And that title usually is CEO, founder, president, insert the highest level for your company. You're not the visionary and you don't allow others to be that. The head of a certain department with a very nice title is not a visionary. But because of the title, they feel like that's their responsibility. But because you won't let that go and you feel like if it's not your idea, I love that you broke down the difference between idea and vision. Because it's not your idea, you're never going to let said employee or said vision happen. The biggest reason that most companies don't grow is because of that. You hold the title, but then you also hold all the cards and you won't play the hand.
5: I want you to imagine if you're a leader currently and ask yourself if visionary and integrator rubs the wrong chord with you. And you're thinking, don't tell me what I am, what I'm not. Let's give it an analogy sense because we all like a good analogy. CEO has a vision. Let's say they, in fact, are the visionary. Wonderful. CEO gets together with all their SLT, ELT, vice presidents, whatever your company calls it. And he casts the vision. Here's what I'm thinking. Here's what we're doing. Now, in that environment, that visionary is tasking all of you in that room to become architects. Go to your unique departments. Go to your areas. And draw, create, show them the plan. I'm talking CAD renderings, electrical, plumbing, where it goes, how it stays up, what's the foundational aspect. You've been given the vision, but your job in operations and sales and management and HR and people in training and development, your job is to go architect now the drawing for your people to execute on so that they can then go and say, let me get the plugs. Let me get the wire. Let me go find the electricians. But here's where it breaks down. You walk away from that meeting and you say, I'm now going to go to my team and I'm going to go be the designer. And I'm going to see if they can become the architect. Yet we've created a system of accountability, whether you're in Rockefeller Habits, you're in EOS, you're in pick whatever it is, the systematic way that you're going and you're approaching your business. Many of us, number one, aren't the visionary to begin with, and we're trying to cast vision, doesn't work. Let's assume that you are. I'm going to ask you to go ask your key leaders, the top 5, 6, 7 people in your circle. Are they leaving your office and trying to go be the designer next? Or are they leaving your office to go do their job, which is to go be the architect? I guarantee you, if you will skip that layer and go to your senior director level and ask them if their leaders are coming to them with plans or with thoughts, 90% of the time, if you have a problematic organization and you're not growing the way you think, it's because your leaders leave the meeting with you. They go into a meeting and they take your plan, your dreams, they turn it into their own dreams in their own way. They're not actually building plans. So your directors have no idea what to do, and the lack of communication, the lack of lateral leadership, and so on. So I could not agree with you more that we want to hold the cards because we think it's going to make us important. When we have to ask ourselves, are we willing to play the hand? Because ultimately we're trying to win the game.
1: How important is creating a winning culture for an organization? Again, these are the words of Mick and Mick only. I see so many times where it's on to the next project, on to the next task, on to the next problem. And as entrepreneurs, we get in that grind because that's who we are. But remember, everyone on your team isn't an entrepreneur. That's why they work with you, right? So I learned early on to celebrate wins for my team. Even if I'm not a person, like, honestly, I don't need to celebrate a win. Like, my thing is, if I'm in the game, I'm supposed to win. However, the game isn't about me. The win is never about me. And so if I didn't celebrate that and create winning cultures and create even small situations where people can get the confidence to win, right? Like, I personally think that's problem number two with most businesses. Again, I don't care the size. I can go to another Fortune 5 company where the mentality is on to the next one. But the companies that celebrate small success usually have a much better culture.
5: Yeah, totally. Let's go back to our phrase earlier. Culture is not what you pontificate. It's what you tolerate. That's Rocky's fancy word because I like rhyming. Culture is not what you say it is. It's what behavior do you allow. Now, I think in order for us to sort of go to that place, let's redefine the definition of tolerance, meaning what do we tolerate? Because I think oftentimes we default to tolerance is the lowest, least common denominator. What will I tolerate? That's the least amount of effort. Well, I've never been inside a thriving organization. And I'm not talking about just top line revenue. I'm saying thriving culturally, community driven, giving back. People want to be there. A low attrition, high retention. Pick a category that we want to say we measure a company's success. I've never been to one that was doing that, where what they tolerated was the bare minimum. What they tolerated was excellence. Is celebration tolerated? Or is celebration the level of tolerance by which we expect? See, I think we can even take the same word and it's the way we use it to go, we don't tolerate that, or we only tolerate. All of a sudden, one just became terrible and negative and the other one just became empowering. Hey, just so you know, we're an organization that we absolutely tolerate celebration. We tolerate excellence. We tolerate meeting our metrics. We tolerate daily behavior, daily activity. We only tolerate you being on time. That's what we do here. We expect you to join us in that because this is not just who we say we are. You should be able to tell by the actions of people in our organization. This is exactly what we do. And so I think so often in times, to your point, we go to places and we go on to the next one. Let's get to the next thing. All right. We crush that project. What's the next project we have to do? And in all of that, I'm not wanting to slow us down at all. I love a good metric, a KPI. What gets measured gets accomplished. I mean, we've heard a million times. You can go see 1,000 memes on it today. We understand that. And A-N-D, not but, get rid of that word. A-N-D is the third or fourth time I've spelled that word out for us today. If you're listening, I hope you caught on here. And do I check the box of tucking my kids in bed because they have to go to sleep? Or do I only tolerate the behavior in myself? It is to lay in bed with my son, to tell him how proud I am, to remind him that his father loves him. And no matter what happens, dad is always going to be in your corner because that's the behavior for myself that I will tolerate nothing less. One of those says, good night, son, go to bed. One says, this is the level by which I operate because I will tolerate nothing less in my life. And I use an example about kids or family or wherever you are in your life because I find we so often, especially as coaches, especially as speakers who spend a lot of our time in the business space, we are so quick to use a business example that is forgotten. But if you can use a personal example, it will almost always translate into business. Because I can tell you what I think about most days, not business. What's the behavior you tolerate when you wake up? What's the behavior you tolerate when you go to bed?
1: Man, Rocky, could talk to you forever in a day, as you know. Last question I want to ask you, actually there's two, but the first one is the importance of self-awareness. You're one of the most self-aware people that I know. And I always tell people you can't be relatable with others if you're not self-aware. How important has that been for you? And more importantly, how important should it be for others?
5: I think it is paramount of importance to be self-aware because that allows us to, when we are aware of ourself, we will reflect others back on us and assume it's about us. That makes you relatable, right? Like we'll go forward and then we'll do a little theory we have called the upside down. When I am self-aware, it means I'm aware of myself, meaning I can go into an environment with another human being and I can be exponentially more aware of you and what is unique and specific and distinct to you, not what is a reflection of my own fear. So when I know that I am confident in me, I can see you for you, no pun intended. I don't have my glasses on today, but I can see you through your glasses. Where we lack self-awareness though, we view everything through our glasses. And so every action was about me. Everything you said was about me. Every decision you made was about me. The issues you have is because you're unaware of yourself and you think it's their fault, right? And so self-awareness is not, I think currently it's not deemed, I don't deem it as valuable and important so that I can sit in a room and look in a mirror and go, yeah, that's me. That's a component of it. I want to be able to look in a mirror and recognize myself. Yes, but I want to be able to get in front of you and look at you and recognize you. Not see it as a reflection of me. And I think that self-awareness really asks us to, let's make it really simple. Just ask yourself, you're listening, ask yourself this question. Do you spend more time at the window or do you spend more time in the mirror? And most of us spend more time looking out the window, trying to find the reflection of anything valuable and hope that it was us, because we haven't been willing to get in front of the mirror to say actually what it is.
1: Love it. Love it, man. Last question for you. What is Rocky's because? What's that deeper purpose that's deeper than your why?
5: Yeah. I have, and probably will, up until this point, spent my life discovering who am I? Why does it matter? And is it of any importance? Am I unique? Has anybody decided that uniqueness was valuable? And can I do anything with that uniqueness? On repeat, again and again and again and again and again. Over the last 40 plus years or so, I have begun to realize the answer to that is yes. I am unique. Not better, not worse, not actually even on a scale related to any other human being. There is no one in the world like me. And. And I am equally valuable to every other person on earth. And they are as equally valuable to me. If I can utilize my life, my past, my history, my current day experiences, my future vision, the love of people in my life, if I can use that such that I can not only continue to discover that for myself, but lead people to the place to get in front of the mirror and see that they are unique, to remind them that it is good, not just true. That's confirmation, good affirmation, and allow them to take any step towards creating good in the world because of how they were made, designed, and created. That's a really, really good use of my time. And that starts with my kids. That starts with my wife. That starts with me. And if by chance I get to do that professionally, what an incredible life I've lived.
1: Ladies and gentlemen, he has been Rocky Garza. Rocky, brother, I appreciate you more than you know. Where can people follow, find you? What's new that Rocky has coming up or going out?
5: Yeah. No, absolutely. You can follow me on we're on all platforms, Instagram, Facebook, TikTok, LinkedIn, YouTube. It's just at Rocky Garza. 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And we'd love to have you at that with us. 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
1: We need to make that happen. So much so, Rocky, I'm going to go on and choose one that I'm actually going to attend. And maybe I'll invite a couple of people to come with me. So if you want to go with me to a Rocky Garza event, live and in person with the man, the myth, the legend, Rocky Garza himself, message me, Rocky Garza, and I'm going to select two people and we're going. How about that?
5: Let's go. Man, I'd love that, man. I'd be honored. I'd be honored.
1: No, I'm going to be the honored one. Like, that's going to happen. That is totally going to happen. Rocky, appreciate you, man. I'm going to reach out in the morning and make sure your knees feel good. Your Achilles is still intact.
5: Thank you.
1: Because,
5: yeah,
1: you know, I did that same thing and I tore an Achilles and I was like, okay, I'm not 25 anymore.
5: That's right. Well, I'm just going to keep playing and remind myself that I'm also not 25. So your boy's not trying to do anything fancy. I'm going to go with the easy layup or the nice free throw shot outside of that. Hey, I'll get to the end of the court when I get there.
1: That's what you say. And then you're going to get challenged. You're going to feel good, right? You're going, oh, I got the juice. I still got it. And then
5: That's right. So just keep my mind. Hey, Rocky, you got no juice, my boy. You got no juice. Just be a human. Just do that instead.
1: Rocky, I love you, brother. It means
5: appreciate
1: the world
5: you,
1: to have you.
5: Thank you so much. Today. Thank you. Appreciate
1: you
5: it.
1: Got it. For all the viewers and listeners, remember, your because is your superpower. Go unleash it.
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1: Ladies and gentlemen, welcome to another exciting episode of Mick Unplugged. And today we have a dynamic force in the sports industry. He's a former Marine and Army veteran. He's a current NFL agent and the founder of Forever Athlete Management. With a relentless drive and commitment to excellence, he represents top-tier athletes, guiding them to success on and off the field. Please welcome my guy, someone who's turned into one of my best friends in the world, the tenacious, the visionary, the dedicated, Mr. Damian Knight. Damian, how you doing, brother?
8: Man, I'm good. Thank you for having me on today.
1: Dude, I appreciate the human being that you are. Like, I've learned so much about you, like obviously through social, following your path, but then just, you're just an overall great dude, man. And like, I just appreciate you for being the dude that you are. I want to start with your military background.
8: I wouldn't trade it for anything else, right? It taught me a lot of lessons. I joined super young. Like, I graduated high school at 16 years old, thought the military was my way out. You know, I had to get out of town. So joined the Marine Corps, and early on got identified to be part of this like nuclear reaction team where, you know, I had to go through this big selection, and everything was super, a lot of red tape to get into, like realistically, right? Made me grow up really quick, especially for a 17-year-old kid, you know, and then very quickly was put in charge of people and assets and seeing things that people only see in movies. And it was awesome. I feel like it made me mature a lot quicker than my peers. You know, I would go back home on leave and I'm 18 years old telling people to be careful and be responsible and this and that, and all they're thinking about is the party on Friday night or whatever's right. Next. So I made a lot of really good friends, lifelong connections there at my first duty station in South Georgia. And then I had a couple options of where to go after, and California popped up as one. And I was like, man, I've never been more west of like Mississippi at this point in my life. So I was like, let's do it, man. Jumped in, ended up getting stationed in 29 Palms, California. I always told people it's in the middle of nowhere, but in the middle of everything. You know, everything in life is what you make of it. And I was about 2 hours from Vegas, 2.5 hours from LA, 2.5 hours from San Diego. So if you wanted to do something, you were in the prime location. You know, one thing that I did early on was take in a lot of guidance and leadership from everyone. I just wanted to learn. I volunteered for literally everything, even the things that, going back, I wish I wouldn't have volunteered for. I learned a lot and was able to develop myself as like kind of a servant leader. And that's something that I transition into this NFL space of like, how can I best lead these high level athletes that they don't always have it all together, right? So they need that mentorship and that guidance and that what's next planning. And that's what I feel the military was able to help me really transition into the space.
1: I appreciate that so much, man. Like I said, you know, I'm definitely thankful for the service that you put in, and more importantly, the servant leadership that you have, right? To not let it stop there. But I want to unpack something you just said, man. So you graduated at 16?
8: I had a mission. My mission was to get out of town, right? So I went to my guidance counselor my junior year of high school, and I was like, how do I get out of here? And they're like, well, if you want to, you could take night school, right? So I was going to school normal, like 9 to 4 o'clock every day, whatever it was. And then I would go work. I had a job. I was working at Zaxby's. I was working there from about 5 to 8 every day. And then I would leave there and go to the technical college in town and take school with adults that were trying to get their GEDs. I was taking like a couple extra English classes and math classes just to check the boxes. And I ended up graduating with like a 2.7 GPA, but I got out of there, man. It was a super busy senior year. You know, everybody has these stories of their senior year, how wild and crazy it was, man. I started grinding right away. I was trying to get out of town.
1: All right. So now let's fast forward to, you're now officially out of the military. What led you to the path of sports agency life?
8: there was like multiple things that kind of led me into this path. And, you know, I got out of the Marine Corps, didn't know what I wanted to do with my life, but I knew how to shoot guns, right? So I started working at these gun ranges and at gun stores, just trying to make it make sense. After about 4 or 5 months, I was like, man, I need to be back in the military in some capacity. So I joined the Florida Army National Guard to try to become a Green Beret, actually. I went through this thing called a Special Forces Readiness Evaluation, where I actually got selected through this process to be able to continue training. And then I started college kind of simultaneously, definitely bit off a little more than I could chew. It was great, man. I started playing rugby in college, doing all this stuff. I was in probably the best shape of my life, trying to do all these things at one time. And I remember I was working at a gun store. I ended up meeting an athlete who played for the Jacksonville Jaguars, who's now actually one of my best friends. And I just kind of seen how he was treated by agents along the way and kind of like forgotten about here and there. And it reminded me of the military and all those times where I was forgotten about or kind of treated like a number when I knew, like, hey man, I'm the guy. Like, why are you treating me like a number? You know? Yeah. And so I wanted to take that and apply it, you know, hey, how can I help these guys? You know, during COVID, I went and I was actually a contractor for the Department of State as a sniper. There was nothing else to do. The world was shut down. So let me go make some money. And I did that for a while. I actually got stuck in Afghanistan because flights quit happening. I was supposed to be there for 3 months, ended up being there for like 7.5, 8 months. Came back, met my wife. After that, man, she kind of convinced me to start my first business doing security consulting and teaching people to shoot. And obviously it was easy. It was a lot of fun. I was able to do all the stuff I liked from the military, but leave all the stuff I hated behind. And ended up teaching like a handful of NFL players. It started becoming a trend. It wasn't just one NFL player who would complain about their agent. It was, you know, this guy and this guy, or maybe they wouldn't complain directly, but they'd be like, hey man, this guy's tripping. You know, like he's got to figure this out. And I'd be like, you know, just kind of take notes. I didn't really ask many questions. I was just taking notes. And finally asked one of my friends, like, hey, do you think I should do this? He's like, oh, 100%, man, you kill it. And I was like, all right, when you hear that from someone in the space, you just got to, you know, Jesus, take the wheel. You got to do it, man.
1: Yeah.
8: And so talked to my wife about that too. It was a really big decision. And she was like, yeah, you can do anything you put your mind to. She's a rock star, man. Like without her, who knows where I'd be. And I went back to school, got my master's degree and, you know, went through the process to become an agent, which I did not do nearly enough research for.
1: Tell us about that process. What is that process like?
8: You have to have a master's degree or better, like a terminal degree. So like a lawyer, doctor, or something of that nature. And then you go through this application process, which opens up every January. And they make it sound like it's just a normal job application. You know, you pay your fee and that's it. But then you open it up and it's like 160 pages. And you're like, what am I getting myself into? I felt like I was back in the military about to try to go for a top secret security clearance. You know, you fill this thing out and it's asking you for references and everything you did. And a lot of jobs I've had, I've like let people know like, hey, I'm going to put you down as a reference. There was no way in my head I thought the NFL was going to reach out to every single reference I put down. And I started getting called from Marines that I hadn't talked to in 10 years that were like, hey, bro, why did the NFL just call me? And I was like, oh, no. So I started like backtracking, trying to get everybody up and let them know. Anyways, you do this application in January. It's due by February. And then they go like radio silent. You don't hear anything from them at all until about May. And then all of a sudden they're like, hey, man, congratulations, you're eligible to take the test. And they send you, you have all these materials that are sent to you. And I remember looking at it through the same lens I did in the military, which is when I was given information, I would just memorize it.
1: Yeah.
8: But this was like 700 pages and I had 2 months and I was like, oh no, I can't memorize this. And I thought I was going to, I told my wife, I was like, I'm going to sit right here every night when the kids go to bed, I'm going to memorize a couple pages. And I opened it up and I closed it right back and I slid it aside. I was like, you know what? We have a seminar in a couple months. They'll teach me everything I need to know. I just trusted the process, man. And I really didn't open the book at all until I went to that 5-day seminar. And you go to the seminar and, you know, they're teaching you so much information. So basically you go to the seminar like 7 or 8 every morning until about 5 p.m. And then what I was doing from 5:30 p.m. until midnight was studying all the information they just taught us. And I did that for 5 days. On the 6th day, you take the test. I was hearing all these horror stories about people, because if you fail it the first time, you can take it again in a year. Fail it the second time, you have to come back in 5 years. I'm hearing horror stories. There was a lady in our class who's like, this is my 4th time taking the test. You know, and I'm no mathematician, but I'm over here crunching the numbers.
1: That's like a life journey right there.
8: Like,
1: right?
8: And I was like, what do you do for a living? She's like, I'm an attorney. And I was like, oh no. I was like, if an attorney can't pass this, and this is like a very law heavy book, I was like, this is a wrap. I remember I called my wife after the test, because the biggest thing people tell you is they time out. They lose track of time because the questions are too dense. You have basically 3 minutes a question. You know, when I did my average time at the end of this, I finished it in about 40 seconds a question. And I called my wife and I was like, hey, I finished. And she was like, oh no, how was it? And I was like, I definitely failed. Like, there's no way I finished that quickly and people are struggling with time unless I misinterpreted every single question. And I really think the thing that helped me the most is that I wasn't an attorney. So I didn't read too deeply into every single question. And like, I'm very good at, for my time in the military, they give you a mission and you have to sift through a lot of BS, you know, to find out what you actually have to do as a unit. So it's the same thing. I just went through and it may be a 1,000 word question that you're only looking for 8 words, you know? And so like, I'm pretty good at skimming that and finding what I needed. And you take this test in July and you don't even find out. Again, it goes silent until October. So I finally got the call in October that I passed and hit the ground running, man. Never looked back.
1: I love that, man. I love what you just said about, you know, you just

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1: Look, like, it's not always as easy as the player is going to get help by the team. They could get released by the team and need one, two, three opinions, go on workman's comp. Now we have to navigate that state's workman's comp on top of the NFL's processes.
2: Talk to us about getting your first couple of clients. Like, I know you had some friends that asked for advice and this and that, but then when ink has to go to paper, it becomes a little bit different.
1: Right? 100%. Part of my initial thought process was like, hey, I know all these guys. And they're coming up on contract years and they trust me. Like, we're boys. They're about to sign with me. This is going to be awesome. It's going to be a slam dunk. And that was just not the case. I go through, I become an agent. I'm texting all my friends like, hey, man, I made it. And they're like, cool. Like, are you going to work for a big agency? And I was like, well, you know, I reached out to a couple and I'm not going to name them, but like their morals and ethics just didn't align with mine. Right. Mm. So for that reason, I actually met someone else through the process of becoming an agent. We started our own agency together. Right. So I have a business partner in this whole thing, Jeffrey Poe. I was like, nah, man, I'm going to do my own thing. And almost every player would be like, oh, that's bold. And I'd be like, oh, what do you mean? They're like, well, how about I make a call and you can work with my agent? And I'm like, oh, man, like, what am I getting my hands into? You know, I'm like, no, man, I trust myself. I know the process. Like, I'm going to kill it. None of those players signed with me. But I will say that those players would check in on me through the process. They'd ask me, they'd you know, tell me about certain athletes that maybe aren't even in the NFL. They never made it, but it was their friend, so they could kind of connect me with them. But largely, man, connecting with these athletes, it's like online dating. You're sliding into the DMs. You watch. So, you know, The Office now is, you know, Saturday watching a football game. And then you see a player who looks flashy and fast and you look up his stats and then you turn around and you read every report that's ever been written. And then you find him on Instagram and you go, hey man, you looked really good on Saturday. You know, like, I love the way that you attacked the ball. Would you like to talk? You know, and it's like, it's really hit or miss. And obviously it's a little bit more in depth than that, but that's really what it feels like. You'll have players that, you know, they leave you on read and it kind of hurts your heart a little bit. You're like, man, I thought I put a lot into that message. And then you have players that'll immediately hit you back, or you have players that'll never, ever even open the message because they have so many followers, you get lost in the mix. You know, I got really fortunate. I guess it's a mixture of being fortunate and having a drive that a lot of other people don't. Last year, October came around and they're like, hey, this counts as one of your years, you know, being certified. You only have 3 years to sign somebody or you expire. And I'm like, oh, I'm getting somebody year one. That was my whole goal. I'm getting somebody. And so I went through and started looking at every team across America, hopefully like thinking that I could get someone in Florida that we got someone at FAMU, luckily. But like outside of that, man, Florida's untouchable for me. I'm over here in Mississippi, Auburn, the Carolinas, you name it. You know, I was able to collectively as an agency, we signed over 10 people in year one. You know, we were able to get 9 people into the NFL in year one. Out of those people, of the ones that I directly was kind of like the lead agent on, 2 of them stuck in the NFL. So I had 2 players stick in the NFL year one. And the other ones, we all got 2 or 3 tryouts for. So it's not like they had one opportunity. We were able to provide them all the opportunity, which is really our job at the end of the day. You know, I can't play football for you. You know, unfortunately, I wish I could, man. If I could, I'd be in a different tax bracket because I'd be out there.
2: I love that. So which one of you came up with the name of the agency? So Forever Athlete Management.
1: That is a good question, man. We had a laundry list of about 100 names and we hated every single one of them. And so instead of just like throwing them away, I started making logos. Like sometimes you have to see it and nothing was sticking, man, like nothing. And I was sitting on the couch one day, just got done playing with my daughter. I just had a beer and I was sitting there and I was like, what am I doing here? Like, what is this agency about? And the biggest thing is I don't want a player to ever think like we're going to ditch them. Like, hey, you used to be a guy and now we're going to forget about you. Like, no, I want to help you through retirement. Even if you had 1 year in the NFL or 10 years in the NFL, I want to see you succeed afterwards too. Right. And so I was sitting there and I was like, forever. And I just got stuck on the word forever. One of my boys hit me up. He texted me. He's like, hey fam, what's up? And I was like, fam. I was like, hold on, forever. And I just sat there and finally I sent it to my partner and he was like, nah, man, that ain't it. And I was like, what do you mean? Like, this is crazy. Like, this is so good. And the next day he called me up. He's like, hey man, I was thinking about that. Like, I actually think you're onto something. And so I made the logo up and, you know, put it on a website. And

0: we're like, oh man, this is it. This is, you know, cause it just is who we are. Like, cool. It's cool branding. Right. But also like we treat every player like you are family. And that's not just being corny. Like I know about your mom, your dad, your sister.
1: I love that. And I actually was going to ask you, which is a great segue, because on the podcast, we talk about your because, right? That thing that's deeper than your why, like your true purpose. And so when I see FAM, right, Forever Athlete Management, I'm like, Damon's got a because somewhere around there, whether it is family, whether it is legacy, there's a because somewhere. So this is the right opportunity for me to ask, what's your because, brother?
0: I don't think I've ever heard it worded that way. And I love that, though. Like, what is the because? And again, like, because I don't want to see guys get left behind. I don't want to see guys get forgotten about. And you hear this statistic of your NFL players 3 years after the NFL are broke. And I realized that the NFL doesn't require us to make them have a financial advisor. That's kind of crazy to me. So I don't require you to. However, I highly, highly, highly recommend it. And we've already vetted a handful of them. So I make you vet them as well as part of the process. You want to join FAM, you're joining, and you have to like kind of abide by what we are going with, right? Our system. I just don't want any of these guys to call me 3 years after the NFL and go, man, you got a job because I'm broke. I need something, right? I don't want them to feel trapped.
1: So you told us a little bit about what it's like being an agent. Yeah. Talk to the common folk like me about these contracts, right? Because we see these 5 year, I mean, now I'm going to outdate myself now. 5 year, 200 million probably isn't even surface level anymore for a lot of these folks. But you see these big numbers, and then we always hear, yeah, but you got to go back to the guarantee because that's what the real contract is. So talk to the common folk about what these contracts really are. What do you look for when you go to negotiate? And then from a player's perspective, what are some things that they should be looking for in these contracts too?
0: Yeah, so that's a good point. You know, when you talk about guarantees, and in reality, you know, talking to the common people, if you take someone who's been in real estate, right? When someone has been in real estate and they go to sell their house, or someone who hasn't been in real estate and they go to sell their house, what they're going to do is they're going to look at comps in the area. How much did my neighbor sell his house for? How much was my house sold for in the past? And what does the current market look like, right? It's kind of the same thing with players. Cool. So I got a wide receiver who has these stats and he played in these years. Let me look at every other receiver who is similar in height and weight and shape and play size and the years that they played and see how much that guy got, you know? Okay. So now we have our comparison amount. And a lot of people, they'll look at it as like, hey, the Jacksonville Jaguars, they were offering me $1 million, right? But no guarantee. You know, or we'll say like the LA Chargers, they were going to give me $2 million with $1 million guaranteed. At face value, you look at it as, all right, well, if I go there, it's double the amount. And the total amount of Jacksonville is guaranteed in LA, right? Which is great, you would think. But now, dial back a little bit, we have to look at the tax rate for those cities, right? And where are you playing your games? Because a lot of people don't understand, you don't just get taxed for the state you're in. You get taxed for every single city you play in. And so if I'm on a West Coast team, I'm probably playing a little more on the West Coast, and we know those tax rates are higher, right?
1: Versus the entertainment tax in California, right?
0: Yeah, man. Yeah. And so a lot of the times when you look at those West Coast contracts, it will be a lot higher for that reason. And people are like, oh, he must just be a better player. It's like, no, in order to be there, he needed more money to survive. I would say that's kind of one thing to look at, but the guarantee is always the biggest thing. You could look at a contract and say, you know, you're getting a 3 year, $5 million contract, but four is guaranteed. That's awesome. You know, or you could get that same 3 years at the same location for $15 million, but none is guaranteed. You have to really ask yourself, what do I think I'm going to get? Right. So if it's not guaranteed, there's probably incentives. Right. Well, we'll keep it with wide receivers. Maybe he has to have X amount of touchdowns or X amount of first downs, or he has to, you know, have 1,000 yards receiving every year to get a $1 million bonus, like whatever it is. And it's not just betting on yourself. A lot of players will be like, man, I'll bet on myself. I'm the best. It's great that you're willing to bet on yourselves, but you have to look at this whole thing as a business now. And they're bringing in other receivers with similar incentives, you know, and then the coaches know the incentives. So sometimes, you know, in certain situations, quarterbacks or whoever will try to help you with that incentive. There's a lot that goes into it, man. And I would say one of the other big things to look at, and you know, it's back on that guarantee thing, is when you're looking at a guarantee, things are guaranteed regardless of skill, injury. And if you're a guy who's had a bunch of injuries and you can get a guarantee that says, hey, even if I re-tear the same ACL I've torn three times, I'm guaranteed a couple million, maybe it's worth you taking some off the top to have guaranteed generational wealth. Yeah, I think it's funny that when you get into this industry, and this isn't with everybody, but when you get into this industry and you're talking to a player about $5 million, and they're like, man, that's not much money.
1: I have another question. I'm going to ask it and tie it to the real world for a second. Okay. So let's just say I'm a salesperson and I get hired and, you know, they tell me I'm going to make $65,000, $70,000 a year. With incentives and bonuses, I could make $100,000. And I bust my butt and I go, I'm the number one salesperson. I make $100,000. Next year, they hire someone else and they give them a base that starts at 100. And then now all of a sudden they're making 150, but I'm still the best salesperson out there and I can only make $100,000. So now I'm going to tie that scenario to the sports world. How do you deal with the ego, right? So you sign someone or someone signs this year and they're the number one highest paid wide receiver. Well, then 6 months later, another team signed somebody and now they're the highest paid wide receiver. You've got that ego to deal with a lot with athletes. How do you manage that ego?
0: That's kind of twofold. So one, when we're going through our process of finding athletes, we try to really screen for that, you know, and that's hard because sometimes it'll come out later in life, right? But we really try to screen for that and like really do a lot of character evaluation on our players. But I would say if I was faced with that situation, you just have to be honest with the player. Be like, look, you were the best. Now you have to prove that you're the best again because you're currently under a contract. You signed, right? You know, if you compare it to the national debt, unfortunately, our debt keeps growing, right? So the budget for the NFL keeps growing every single year. And so that debt that America has, things are going to adjust according to that debt, what percentage people are taking of it. It's the same thing with a salary cap, right? Every year that salary cap grows, you were already locked in, right? You're locked into whatever it is. And so now this player can get a larger percentage. So it's really about how do we look at this in the future and make sure you're the highest paid again. So in order to do that, you have to swallow your pride for, you know, whether it's 1 year, 2 years, 3 years, right? And go out there and show why you're better than him every single year, you know, show why you deserve to make more than him every single year. So when that day does come, it's not even a question of if he's there, if he's lost a step, if he's worth the money, they're going to be throwing the money at you. Yeah, the ego may be there and then be like, hey man, screw that, release me. I got to go somewhere else. But the reality of it is a lot of times, even if you get released by that team because you feel this is a personal attack, when another team picks you up, they're picking up the same contract.
1: For everybody that's listening, what Damian is saying is keep working, right? Like let your work be your work. A lot of times we start thinking about or comparing to others. At the end of the day, if you're good at what you do, again, I don't care what industry you're in, what position you're in. I don't care what you do. If you are good at what you do, people notice. But it's the moment that you stop and you want to compare or you want to complain. People notice that too. People notice the work and people notice the not work as well.
0: Yeah. And everybody's at a different point.
1: What do you look for in the athletes you're bringing on?
0: It's kind of a revolving door, right? Like it's constant. But I would say for me personally and as an agency, what we value, right? And I'll say it time and time again, and some people take it the wrong way, but when you really unpack it and understand what I'm saying, it's a good thing. So what I look for are great people who are good football players, because you can take a great person who's good at football and make them better at football, right? That is very possible. But if you have a person who's a great football player, they're a killer on the field, but they're not a good person, it's a lot harder to make that adjustment and make a character adjustment at 23, 25, 26 years old, right? And I'm not saying that's not something I'm willing to do. I'm willing to help mentor and guide you and try to develop you, but some of those people don't want it. Hey, I am the guy. I'm the best corner in the NCAA. I don't need to be a better person, right? Like that's kind of the attitude you'll get. The reason that I'm looking for those great people is because, for example, a guy like Swayze Bozeman, right, who played college football for 7 years, right? 2 years in junior college, 5 years at Southern Mississippi, had some injuries along the way. Such a great guy and a high work ethic that we knew once he gets his foot in the door, they're not letting him go. Like we just knew that. And the thing is, like when I went to the AFC championship game and I'm down on the field and I was meeting the linebackers coaches and defensive coordinators, they're like, Swayze Bozeman, that is one of the best people I've ever met. You know, and that's what I want to hear, right? He's obviously in the room for a reason still, right? But he's one of those people when there's an optional linebackers meeting, he may be the only person who shows up. And that goes a long way. And if you're one of those guys with an ego or a chip on your shoulder and you don't show up to that, like you said, people will notice when you don't show up just as much as they'll notice you do show up, you know, and sometimes even more. They'll be like, man, he didn't show up to this meeting today. You could have been there 29 days out of 30 of the month and you missed that one day, and everybody in the office is going to talk about the one day you didn't show up. That's what we look for, man. And a lot of the times everything else follows after that, right? You find this person who's a great person, someone who is receptive to criticism, right? And I just keep it real with these guys.
1: So for the athlete that's listening or watching this podcast, why Forever Athlete Management? Why FAM? Why should they choose you?
0: You know, you have over 1,000 agents as of this year. I don't know the exact number, but it's between 150 and 200 agents actually have people on a roster. That's it, right? So we're looking at about 20% of agents actually have someone somewhere. And if you look at myself and my partner, we have 5 people in the NFL. So we're not, it's not like, hey, we accidentally got a guy on the practice squad. Like, no, what we're doing is working, right? And we're going to keep building. And the thing is, why we're different is I'm never going to give an athlete an intern's phone number, right? Or a secretary. You're always going to be able to get a hold of me, my business partner. We have another guy who does just endorsements, another guy who just does PR, and you'll have all of their cell phone numbers. You're going to have the guy's cell phone numbers, right? It's never going to be, oh, can I take a message? Like, no, you're getting a hold of somebody, right? And that's no matter how big we get. So again, I say we've been growing. So we have guys we're doing NIL for in college, and we have our pros. We even have one in the UFL now. Like, we are getting everywhere quick. And so we brought in another agent who's actually NFL and NBA certified, right? So eventually there's going to be an NBA branch of FAM as well. And that's what we intend to keep doing. As we get more athletes, we're bringing in more agents that are like-minded to keep that ratio high. So you always have someone you can reach out to, and you never get lost in the mix.
1: I love that, brother. Any final words of wisdom for the people?
0: Man, I guess if there are any other athletes out there listening to this, what I would say is the money is going to come. Don't get so wrapped up in the money now. If you focus on your education and you focus on your development, your personal development on and off the field, the money is going to come.
1: Where can people find and follow my guy, Damian Knight?
0: Yes, I'm on Instagram, NFL_agent_Damian Knight, as well as Forever Athlete Management. That's our @. We're also on X as FAM Agency. And yeah, if you guys want, you can shoot me a DM. If you have any questions, I'm an open book. And yeah, our website is foreverathletemanagement.com. If
1: athletes, slide into his DMs.
0: Yeah.
1: Slide into his DMs. He's ready.
0: Yes, sir.
1: Man, I appreciate you for taking time. I know how busy you are, and I know how hectic your schedule is. So it means the world to me that you took some time to spend with us, man. So I appreciate you, brother.
0: Yeah. No, again, I appreciate you having me on here, and I look forward to going back and watching this.
1: You got it, man. And for all the viewers and listeners, remember, your because is your superpower. Go unleash it.
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1: Ladies and gentlemen, welcome to another exciting episode of Mick Unplugged. And I am here in New York, Times Square. Couldn't do this show without having the talented, the best, the creme de la creme. When we are talking about Broadway, we are talking about my good friend, the one and only Basalisha, Salisha Thomas.
4: Oh,
1: Salisha, how you doing, girl?
4: I'm like, I'm so happy to be here. Thank you so much for having me.
1: You know, and I forgot to say California's finest, you know, Fresno is in the building. So my wife,
5: is from California, Bay Area.
4: Right on. I love the Bay Area. It's so beautiful. It's a different vibe. I lived in Southern California for a little while, and that was nice. But I like the Bay Area.
5: Yeah?
4: When it comes to California. Okay. New York is really...
5: New York is it. So what got you here? Let's just go there. What got Salisha from Cali to New York? I mean, we're like old school, like East Coast, West Coast rival. Like you flipped.
4: I did. I was in college at Cal State Fullerton. Barely graduated, but I did it.
5: Okay.
4: And I did it early.
5: Okay.
4: I was working as a vocalist and a princess at Disneyland.
5: Mm.
4: And I loved it. I got dropped down to one day a week.
5: Okay.
4: And I'm like, how are you supposed to live on one day a week, y'all? And there were some other things going on. I got out of a bad relationship and I came out to New York City to just visit. But when I got here, Mick, I just fell in love. I fell in love with it. I'm like, this doesn't make sense. I can't just like upend my life. I met this homeless man, sat down next to me waiting for the A train. And he said, I don't know who you are, but you need to move here and you need to do it now. I had goosebumps all over my body. His eyes were twinkling. Like, I'm not making this up.
5: Wow.
4: Within 2 weeks, I had gotten rid of everything in California and finished my last days at Disneyland and was back in New York. And the week I got here, I landed the first national tour of Beautiful, the Carole King musical. I got here and I mean, there was a little bit of time before we started rehearsals, but I toured for 2 years. While I was on tour, I took a week off, ran for a pageant, became Miss California. I just was living in my suitcases and kind of flying by the seat of my pants and prepared to fail. Okay if I failed, but giving myself the opportunity to fly just in case if it did want to work out.
5: Yeah.
4: I never wanted to think, what if? Like, what if I listened to my heart? What if I took the chance? It's okay if you fail. Just try.
5: So we're going to back up again. Miss California. Whoa. You just casually, you know, and I was doing this and then I won Miss California and then I was, let's back up because I know how humble you are, but we're going to back up and let's talk about Miss California for those that don't know.
4: It was the Miss World Organization, which in America, it's not that, well, at the time, it wasn't that big of a deal. It was new to us. Mm-hmm. In the world, it's recognized, but in the country, usually our country just sends a model.
5: Right.
4: And that was one of the first 2 years that they held a pageant here in the States.
5: Mm.
4: And so the way they kind of did it was different than the systems usually run. And I just went as a delegate, a national delegate.
5: Mm-hmm.
4: And out of all the girls there, I had the highest score for the West Coast, for the California. So I ended up with the title of Miss California.
5: Mm-hmm.
4: And they were okay with me being on tour. And each state that I went to, I was able to like volunteer and wear my crown and meet with my sister, crown title holders. And it was really fun. One of the directors for the first pageants that I ever ran in for Miss Fresno, she became my mentor and now she's my best friend.
5: Okay.
4: But at the time she was like, what's your talent? And I was like, I was just going to memorize a monologue. She goes, that in pageant world, that's code for you don't have a talent. She's like, can you sing? I'm like, I do at church.
5: Mm.
4: And so I took voice lessons for the first time.
5: You know, you again, all the humbleness in my good friend, Salisha, you highlighted. And then I was on Broadway. So let's talk about the Broadway story. So how did Salisha from Fresno, California, all of a sudden is now the star on Broadway?
4: It was a dream of mine since I was little, but it was one of those like, what are the chances?
5: Yeah.
4: Like, what are the chances? My hometown hero, Audra McDonald, she has 6 Tonys and she's from Fresno, California. I see it and she's black like me.
5: Yeah.
4: And so I felt like, okay, well, again, I always like to give myself permission to fall flat on my face. Mm. But when I get a yes and when I get a win, it's good.
5: Yeah.
4: But people don't see all the no's that I get. But for when it came to Broadway, I toured for a year and 9 months and I loved it. I loved touring with the Carole King musical.
5: Mm-hmm.
4: And I put my notice in, not because I didn't like it anymore, but I've always just wanted to live in New York and I wanted to give it a chance. So I put my notice in not having anything lined up. And right after, I ended up getting a a show called Trevor with the director who directed Beautiful. And while I was doing, I was playing Diana Ross. And oh gosh, there's a great story there. But while I was playing Diana Ross in Trevor in Chicago, I get a text from my agent saying, the role that you did on tour has opened up on Broadway. Do you want it? I'm like, are you kidding me? I've been waiting for this moment my whole life. I don't even have to audition for it. I just have to say yes. And I said yes. And after I finished that run, they gave me 2 days. Mm. I moved to the city on a Monday. I rehearsed Tuesday, Wednesday, and I made my Broadway debut on a Thursday.
5: Ladies and gentlemen, that is not easy. There's a lot of memorization that has to go on. There's a lot of marks that you have to hit. And oh, by the way, you're not just talking, you have to sing, and you're with people that you probably haven't been around.
4: Oh no, I met the lead while we were doing the show. Like, I'd see her on all these billboards and trash cans all over Times Square. And in the first scene that I was in, she came up, because in rehearsal, she wasn't there. It was her stand-in. And so on stage, she comes up to me and I'm like, oh, it's the girl from the billboards. Salisha, you have to say your line.
5: Right, right. No fangirl moment.
4: I know. Right. I wish I could have gotten to meet her before. Like, it was so cool to me. Yeah, it was completely surreal. But to be fair, it was the same show as on the road, but a completely different cast, a very different set. Mm. I thought our set on tour was incredible by Derek McLean, who's done so many things on Broadway and like Academy Awards and Golden Globes. He's done so many things. It was a great set on the road. But the Broadway version, it was bigger, higher, more things moved. It was an operation.
5: Yeah.
4: Yeah. And so there were definitely a little bit of some learning curves. For the first national tour, I set that show. So I knew where I liked to stand and when I liked to stand. Broadway had been open for 4 years at that point. They had their own choreography backstage. Mm. And so even though I'm used to being in the wings on this scene, they're like, no, you need to go change downstairs at this time. So that was different, but it was all fine and good once I found that rhythm.
5: So for those that don't know, walk us through a Broadway audition, right? Are you on one play like your entire life? Do you audition for other, like, walk the casuals like me through being on Broadway and what that means from your perspective?
4: There are so many different ways to approach the Broadway world. Mm-hmm. I have friends who have been in Lion King for over a decade.
5: Wow.
4: They call that a government job. Okay.
5: Okay.
4: Okay. Okay. Where you get to go to work and you have a good feeling it's going to be there tomorrow.
5: Right. Right.
4: You're going to get that check. You know exactly what to do. You can make your grocery list while you at work. It's like, you know.
5: You don't learn anything new.
4: No, right. No, you just go to work, you do your thing, and then you go home to your apartment and your family. Mm. That's one way of looking at it. Then I have friends who jump from show to show to show. Some of them are broke, but they've got credits and a reputation.
5: Yeah.
4: And they're shooting for that Tony. Mm-hmm. They want to get the role of a lifetime. They want to build that list of like leading roles. But because they're jumping from show to show, sometimes there's gaps in between the shows, but they,
5: it's like that job hopper. And you got to explain. So
4: yeah,
5: from April of 2021 to today, you don't have nothing on there.
4: Yeah.
5: Why?
4: Yeah, okay. Exactly.
5: Okay.
4: But you might know their name and their face. So that's a different approach. And then there's the chorus where you can jump from chorus to chorus and always be in a show and stack up your credits. But you might not be famous, but you're always working or you're always swinging. There's just different ways to approach it. My feelings change all the time. At first, I just wanted to be on Broadway. And that first show that I got, it was a dream come true. Better than I ever thought it could be. I was so happy. Mm. My cast was so welcoming and fun and loving and like people who I'd listened to on the CD for so long.
5: Mm-hmm.
4: I'm standing next to them on stage.
5: Yeah.
4: Just in awe of them. I never, ever, ever took that for granted. And the show that I did after that, boy, oh boy, was it a very different experience. I got my butt kicked. No. I got my butt kicked.
5: Yeah.
4: I did.
5: All right. Do tell.
4: The Britney Spears musical. There was a lot happening.
5: Okay.
4: There was a lot happening on all angles in that show.
5: Mm.
4: Ultimately, I am so grateful for that show. I'd never taken a swinging position before. Or-
5: okay, so explain what a swinging position is. Because right. Some people are like,
4: swinger?
5: What's
4: what
5: are you talking about?
4: Why are you swinging?
5: Right.
4: A swing is like a super understudy where you're covering almost everybody. Well, in my case, almost everybody in the company.
5: Okay.
4: So sometimes a swing can cover three roles or four roles. And a lot of times it's people in the ensemble. They had me covering 12 roles, pretty much the entire ensemble and six of the leads. That's not normal.
5: Okay. Sounds tedious.
4: It was.
5: Sounds like your brain is on fire because it's like, wait, who am I today?
4: And I ended up going on before I was expected to go on.
5: Mm-hmm.
4: So almost every new role that I went on for, I had not been rehearsed for. That is crazy. It's Broadway. You got me on stage, feeling my way around. Everyone's hoping that I say the right line at the right place and that I sing my heart. Come on, y'all. That's a little crazy.
5: Yeah.
4: I went on for, they swung me on for a lot. So it was a short run. We were only open for 3 months.
5: Mm-hmm.
4: We had 123 performances. I was on for 68 of them. Again, not normal. I went on for one of the lead roles over 25 times. But the actual lead, it was basically Disney meets Britney Spears, all these Disney princesses with Britney Spears music. And they're finding like their feminists, like they realize they don't have to do the same stories that have been written for them.
5: Yeah.
4: Snow White and Cinderella are the two like leads.
5: So then what became your first lead?
4: My first lead, Snow White. Playing Snow White in Once Upon a One More Time. I went on for one of the stepsisters in Once Upon a One More Time. That was my first principal debut, I would say.
5: Okay. How did that feel?
4: Full house.
5: Yeah.
4: Extended applause. Not just for me, for the show. It was such an electric night. I think it was like industry night.
5: Mm-hmm.
4: So our peers were in the audience and they were wild.
5: There you go.
4: They were wild. And I just remember feeling like I've always wanted to feel this or feel or see what it was like. And this feels great. A lot of times when I'm in the spotlight, I get nervous. I get stage fright and I'm stressed out. And so I'm not always able to enjoy the pressure until the very end. And I'm learning how to enjoy something that I've wanted for so long that has so high stakes when it begins, not just right towards the end when I'm like, I think I made it. The life that I'm building for myself seem to be more and more high pressure situations. And I just realized like life is too short to not have fun. Like what's the point of manifesting all this stuff or praying for it if when it comes, I'm stressed out.
5: Yeah,
4: I don't want to be stressed out. The thing that I've been working on, and with my husband too, is how can I perform at the highest level if I have to wait for a very long time, for one moment in time? How can I perform at the highest level after waiting for so long and to stay relaxed when those few minutes come? Again, the high pressure situations, but trying to stay relaxed.
5: You've said, because I've counted 5 times, you're not afraid to fail. I think that is so important for everybody that's watching, that's listening. Why is that a big component? Not just for you, but something everybody should embrace.
4: I talk about it in my book a lot. It's called Why Be a 9 When You Can Be a 10. And it's a fun book. It doesn't take itself too seriously. And on the outside, it could feel like, oh, reach for perfection. But that's not what it's about.
5: Mm-hmm.
4: It's about embracing all of your flaws.
5: Mm-hmm.
4: And showing up in this world exactly as you are. Because there is nothing better than somebody who is okay with exactly who they are.
5: Mm.
4: That puts everybody at ease.
5: Yeah.
4: Even if you're just a mess. If you own your mess.
5: Yep. But,
4: like it just, there's something magical about those unicorns who just are self-actualized and show up unapologetically themselves.
5: Mm-hmm.
4: And I think part of that is embracing the parts of you that might not be pretty. The parts of you that might not be polished or completely put together. You know, sometimes I'm pretty awkward and I used to really be embarrassed about that. And now I just kind of embrace it and I don't care. Like,
5: right.
4: That's just who I am. And when it comes to how that translates in my career, mm-hmm. I put myself out there a lot. And sometimes I even will save the rejections mm-hmm. that I get because mm-hmm. I'm like, I can't believe.
5: Yeah.
4: I can't believe I tried that. Like, who has the audacity to do? Like, I will even shock myself because I realize all it takes is one yes.
5: Mm-hmm.
4: All it takes is one major opportunity to come your way. And it's like, bam, everything's different. Just like I dated a bajillion people on the road. I had a boyfriend in every major city in America. Okay. None of them were the ones. All it takes is to find that one person who is like, oh, you're weird. Mm. I'm weird too.
5: Mm.
4: Let's do this together forever.
5: Yeah.
4: You just got to get it right once.
5: Yeah.
4: But you have to be okay with hearing the no, seeing the no, getting the no's. And when the stakes are high, those no's hurt extra when you're like, whoo, that one would have changed my life. But when you keep putting yourself in those positions and you're in the arena, you're in the arena of greatness.
5: Mm.
4: You're in the neighborhood.
5: Mm.
4: Getting big no's, it hurts, but you in the right neighborhood.
5: Yeah.
4: And it's just a matter of time.
5: Yeah.
4: Keep showing up.
5: I love it. I love it. And show all the way up too. Like, that's my thing. If you're going to show up, show all the way up. Like, anything you do half-hearted is never going to make it. Like, that's why people that have side hustles, and everybody knows I say this all the time, at some point, either make your side hustle the main thing or quit side hustling.
4: Ooh.
5: Because you can't live in two worlds. That's right.
4: Why am I convicted?
5: Oh, did I touch something? That hit a nerve? I'm sorry.
4: I needed to hear that.
5: You can't side hustle forever.
4: You cannot.
5: You can't. And you're limiting what should be your main thing by trying to side hustle.
4: Because if it's your side hustle and it brings you joy, what it, then there's put, a reason why that passion is in you.
5: Then put that whole, as one of my uncles would say, put your whole ass in it then. Yes.
4: What is your favorite thing that you love?
5: This getting, you can't replace human bonding, right? Like, my thing is, I just love hearing people's stories. I love being able to let others listen to people's stories because everybody's going through something and you never know the word that Celicia just said or is about to say is a moment that somebody needed. And there's always, like, every episode I do, I get a response from different people that's like, I needed that.
4: Mm.
5: Thank you. And that's my thing. Like, mm-hmm. So my thing with Mick Unplug is your because, that thing that's deeper than your why. To me, your why is superficial, right?
4: Ooh.
5: Like, I could, your why is about to be your child. Should be your why, but why? What's the because? And so if I said, Celicia, what's your because right now? Like, what's that thing that's like, this is my purpose. This is my motivation. This is my accountability when I don't need it. What's your because?
4: Wow. Are you asking me for real?
5: For real, for real.
4: You know, my priorities have changed quite a bit. And, I recently went to a Tony Robbins conference and it was wild.
5: Okay.
4: Did it change my life? Yes.
5: Okay.
4: And one of the exercises that we did in the arena, there were thousands of us. What, like, he turned off the lights. The kids had to leave and.
5: Oh.
4: Yeah.
5: This is water, but.
4: Geez. Right. Okay. And there was an exercise of basically seeing your life as it would be if you let all your disempowering beliefs take the front seat, continue to take mm-hmm. the front seat.
5: Mm-hmm.
4: And we went deeper and deeper down that road, and seeing what that could look like
5: mm-hmm.
4: was very painful.
5: Mm.
4: Letting your doubts, letting my doubts, and the, like, the most disempowering things I could think that I realized weren't even true.
5: Yeah.
4: What does your life look like if that is in the driver's seat? And so with my new priorities now being my family,
5: Mm-hmm.
4: It's always been career. Mm-hmm. Career, career, career. Let's climb this ladder. And I think I will always be a career girl. But now I'm married and I love my husband. Yeah. I love him.
5: Yeah.
4: I love him. Like, I didn't think I could love a person like I love my husband, Andrew.
5: Let's
4: like,
5: go, Andrew.
4: He's so special in so many different ways. And I've started to maneuver differently. And now we're going to have a baby.
5: Yeah.
4: Everything just feels different. And I, there is a life that I've always wanted to live. And I've gotten to live it up to an extent in my own life. But thinking about having my child grow up with that just being baseline. It's kind of freaking cool.
5: Right?
4: Can I do that?
5: You sure can.
4: Can I like create a life that I've always wanted and it's just like normal to the, like that would be my dream. And a challenge for me. Like, can I do that?
5: Yeah.
4: I'm not sure if that answers the because.
5: It does. It does. And here's what's crazy cool. And I don't think most parents have thought of this. I'm glad you did. You can give your children the life that you wanted. And I think a lot of times we settle and we do it the opposite way. Well, you know, I couldn't do this as a kid and neither can you, or I didn't have TV. So you're not, you know, like we get in those because I didn't. I'm going to make it tough. I'm going to raise you tough so that you appreciate. Well, you can also appreciate and have, I'm not going to say luxury, but you can have comfort and appreciate it all at the same time.
4: Let's go.
5: Right?
4: Yeah.
5: Right? It's okay.
4: I want them to be kind.
5: What?
4: I know. Like, I feel like there's like a stereotype. Like, if you grow up with something, you're going to be like this. I don't know what my kids will grow up as. I'm like, I'm not rolling in the dough. But one day I want to be, and when that happens, I want my kids to be humble and kind and generous.
5: That is it.
4: I hope I'm a good mom.
5: You're going to be a great mom. Stop.
4: I've never done it before.
5: Most people haven't. Most of us start that way, you know? Gotta start with one. Gotta start with one. So, Salisha, you talked about the book. What encouraged you to write the book?
4: Ooh.
5: And give us the title again.
4: Why be a 9 when you can be a 10? You know, I've always written. I have journals and journals and journals of writing. And I wrote a book in the pandemic that will never see the light of day. It's completely, completely inappropriate. And I couldn't use it. I couldn't use it for public use. But I wanted to write something that I could use. And that book that I'd written in the pandemic, it had a lot of good story. There was a love story in it. It was unrequited, didn't work out. And it was just, everything about it was wrong. But it tied into all these awesome stories, some of which I've told you about. And I'm like, well, where can I use these? And also, how can I get my message of embrace failure, embrace your flaws, enjoy life by being you instead of what you think people want you to be. How can I put that all together? And it just brought me a lot of joy. It actually kind of wrote itself. And so it gave me an outlet to put some of my favorite stories, like running a marathon without training on a 2-show day. Like, that to me was a little bit, I did that. That was wild. I get to write it down. I get to tell, I don't actually think that's in the book. Regardless, I get to tell these stories and wrap it up with like what I think. I don't know. I just want it to encourage.
5: Yeah.
4: That is my goal.
5: Okay.
4: Is for when people come in contact with me, they feel encouraged and they feel inspired. And if they're like, that basic girl can do it, that means I can do it. Listen, anything is possible. And it's so easy to look at people who are where you want to be or somewhere where you think like that's not a thing. And just to feel like, well, that's only possible for those kind of people.
5: Yeah.
4: And that's how I've always looked at the people who I look up to. And I've been fortunate enough to start meeting the people who I've looked up to.
5: Okay.
4: Slowly but surely.
5: Yeah.
4: And I realize they're all just people. Like, that is wild mm-hmm. to me.
5: Mm-hmm.
4: And why is that? Why does that feel so mysterious?
5: Right. Right.
4: Like, take that filter off and stop gatekeeping.
5: Let's go. That's what I'm talking about. That's the truth. So that's the truth.
4: Figured something out.
5: Yeah.
4: How does that benefit you to not share
5: right.
4: what you learn?
5: Right.
4: Yep. With your peers, with your sisters, like, mm-hmm. like, let's communicate. I shared something on my blog a few months ago
5: mm-hmm.
4: about, I think I had a miscarriage.
5: Mm.
4: And I feel like you're not supposed to tell people that.
5: Okay.
4: But I was like, what? If I don't tell anybody, that's like the most isolating thing in the world.
5: Yep. Yep.
4: That'll make no sense. Yep. Who made these rules, Mick?
5: It wasn't me.
4: Who made these rules?
5: Right.
4: You're supposed right. to just go through stuff by yourself and not tell anybody? No. That feels completely alienating mm-hmm. and isolating, like you're all
5: mm-hmm.
4: alone.
5: Mm-hmm.
4: And I wrote a blog about it. And do you know how many of my friends came out of the woodwork to tell me about their stories?
5: It wasn't just you.
4: No! My friends who I've known.
5: Mm-hmm.
4: And a lot of it, a few of them, it had happened that week for them.
5: Wow.
4: Like, hold up. All y'all was just going to hold on to all of this in pain, suffering by yourself?
5: Mm-hmm.
4: That is crazy to me.
5: Yeah.
4: We are literally all in this together.
5: Yeah. Good stuff, Salisha. Words of wisdom. I didn't know you were a philosopher as well.
4: Shut up.
5: You do it all. You do it all. The philosophy from Salisha Thomas.
4: Oh, my God.
5: So, Salisha, you've been amazing with your time. I know how busy you are. I do want you and Andrew both to know, very proud of both of you.
4: Thank you.
5: Very proud of both of you. Uncle Mick is here for you guys.
4: Uncle I promise. Mick.
5: Yes. Uncle Mick is there.
4: Thank you.
5: Absolutely. So, Salisha, where can people find and follow you? Not that they don't know where to find you, but where do you want them to follow you?
4: Thank you for asking. They can follow me on at The Salisha Show on Instagram. That's the name of my podcast, my YouTube. Well, I guess my new YouTube's not called that, but it's my show is called The Salisha Show. My Instagram is called The Salisha Show, and my website is thesalishashow.com. It's like by Felicia, but with an S, but it's spelled S to the A to the L to the E. Just kidding.
5: Oh, keep going. You don't know how to spell your name?
4: No.
5: You don't know how to spell your name?
4: It's S-A-L-I-S-H-A.
5: Okay. Ladies and gentlemen, this has been my good friend, Miss Salisha Thomas. Salisha, so honored to have you.
4: Thank you.
5: This has meant the world to me.
4: Thank you.
5: You got it.
4: And thank you for encouraging me.
5: All the viewers and listeners, remember, your because is your superpower. Go unleash it.
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12: 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That's 1-866-594-4673. And now, the Reverend Jesse Jackson.

0: Hey, everybody. Keep Hope Alive with Reverend Jesse Jackson. I am Santita Jackson. It's a joy to be with you on May 17, 2026. Let's get right to it, everybody. What about redistricting? Boy, the country is on fire. Alabama, South Carolina, Florida, all of these GOP governors and more, Missouri, are looking to give us new congressional maps, which will disenfranchise essentially black voters. Let's be very clear about that. But first, it's black voters, and it's rolling around, and it's going to disenfranchise others over time. But let's talk about that today. As we go into the Rainbow Parade, June 10th through the 14th, really, we're going to be gathering youth and activists and elected officials and clergy and you from all around the country and all around the world to talk about these issues. We need to talk about them. We will have the conference at the international headquarters of Rainbow Push, Dr. King's Workshop. That's what Reverend Jackson named it back in 1972 when we moved in. And we want you to be there. Although he won't be there in body, he will be there in spirit. And you know, those of you who've listened to the show, those of you who have seen his work down through the years, he has doggedly pursued the crown jewel, the maintenance of the crown jewel of the civil rights movement, which is the Voting Rights Act. 1870, African Americans, specifically African American men, black women and white women, all women didn't get the right to vote until the next century. But we were given the franchise. First, we were freed from slavery. Then we were given citizenship. Then the franchise, the right to vote. So what do you think, everybody? What about this push to eliminate minority districts? What about that? I mean, Steve Cohen, the congressman from Memphis, has already pulled out of the race. But there's more to that story, and Joseph Hiles of Rainbow Push Memphis is going to talk about it. But first, we're going to talk with Congressman Cleo Fields of Louisiana. The Louisiana Calais case has been the foundation of the Supreme Court case, and we want to hear from him. He is just absolutely brilliant and pleased. In a world that would be fair, he'd probably be president. This is someone who was president of the student body at Southern University. That's when I met him, when we were all in college. And he essentially helped, was a crucial pillar, one of the persons who ran the Jackson for President campaign as a college student in 84 and 88. Yeah, brilliant, brilliant. Went to the state legislature as a very, very young man. I think he was 21. We've got a lot to talk about, and he has kept pushing and pushing and pushing. I went into Congress, had to come back out of Congress. He was pushed out of Congress, gerrymandered out of Congress. Then he was put back in, and now he's been pulled back out. Although the redistricting would have favored him, he bowed to his colleague and said, "You take it." Wow, I cannot wait to hear from Congressman Cleo Fields. And then Congressman Jonathan Jackson has put into the mix boycotts. Boycotts. He said, you know, we need to appeal to the black athletes, the student athletes and their parents, for them not to go to states, go to schools in states where there are threats to your voting rights. Yeah, because remember, these state schools, the football coach, the basketball coach in these high income generating sports, they're typically the highest paid state employees. What if they can't recruit the top athletes in the country? What happens then? Well, then they give a call to the governor and they say, you got to do something about this because we're going to lose. And this is a $1 billion proposition all over the country. Think about that. So we want to hear from Congressman Jonathan Jackson, and then we will hear from Yusuf Jackson. Got a lot with us today about the Rainbow Push Conference. And we'll also hear from attorney C.K. Hoffler, who specializes in dealing with the NIL issue. So we got a lot on the table. Stevie Valles from Chicago Votes, Jane Ruby from the League of Women Voters of Chicago. Oh, my goodness. And Gerald Griggs, of course, the president of the NAACP of Georgia, he says, do not despair. There are legal loopholes in this Supreme Court decision that we need to pursue. He said, this is a Thurgood Marshall moment, and we need to get on top of that. There's a lot that we can do, and we want you to come to the Rainbow Push International Conference, June 10th through the 14th. We're going to be talking about that, meeting about that, meeting about it, working on it, moving forward, getting people registered to vote, but also looking at the economic levers that we need to pull in order to make this happen. Coming up, Congressman Cleo Fields from the great state of Louisiana. I'm so proud to have my brother beloved on the show today. Indeed, Reverend Jackson, Mrs. Jackson, considered him to be a son. We love him so much. We're so proud of him, and we cannot wait to hear his perspective on this case. While they're trying to silence his voice, they have not done that. He is continuing with the fight. Back with more of People Up Alive with Reverend Jesse Jackson with my wingman, Jeremy Geiger. Back in just a moment.
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0: Hey, everybody, get up and stand up for your rights. Thank you, Bob Marley. I am Santita Jackson. Keep up alive with Reverend Jesse Jackson. And guess what? Thank you, Michael Kindheart and Annie Z and Hosea Belcher and Rachel and our whole team. We started our podcast, Keep Hope Alive Reflections. Keep Hope Alive Reflections. The first podcast debuted last week, and you get a chance to hear Reverend Jackson's voice talking about Father's Day, Mother's Day. That's right. We did that show some years ago. And so I want you to tune in to Keep Hope Alive Reflections. We have launched the podcast. Let us get it started. We've got Congressman Cleo Fields with us from Louisiana. We're so proud of him. I just have to say on a personal note, he is someone who, my parents, Reverend and Mrs. Jesse Jackson, and my brothers, my sister and I, we have considered him. They've considered him to be a son. He's been a brother. We've known him a long time. I don't know how he got up to Washington to reverence presidential announcement in 1983 as the president of the student body at Southern University, but he was determined, Congressman Fields, to run with Jesse, run. And you ended up helping to run the campaign while you were in school, running the campus, and then you went to the state senate. I mean, you are just, you're an icon. And it is, it's just an honor to speak with you today, Congressman Cleo Fields.
1: Well, it's good to speak with you as well, Santita. I consider you my little sister, a big sister, whichever one you want to call it.
0: I'm your sister.
1: The Jackson family has been embedded in my life. I mean, this is, you know, how I actually started my political career. But today, you know, we're talking about voting rights. There are so many people across this country that are being disenfranchised. This is nothing new for us in Louisiana. We've seen it before. We saw it with Plessy versus Ferguson when this illegitimate Supreme Court basically said that, you know, it was okay to be separate but equal. They legalized segregation. And now, you know, today they taking away our voting rights. I mean, they started taking it away in 2013 when they, you know, gutted subsection 5 of the Voting Rights Act. And now this year, you know, they gutted subsection 2. You know, they know good and well that there is not a single black person ever elected from Louisiana in a majority white congressional district. But it doesn't stop in Louisiana. There is not one for Mississippi, Alabama. You know, these southern states have a history of discriminating against blacks. And people vote, you know, in blocks. And when you're in the minority, you have much less of a chance of winning a seat. And so it's unconscionable. It's just un-American that they gutted subsection 2. They gutted the Voting Rights Act. But this didn't start with the Supreme Court. Mind you, this started when President Trump first took the oath of office. You know, he's the first executive order he signed was to do away with diversity, equity, and inclusion. So he sent a dog whistle all across the country that it was okay to discriminate. It was okay to have exclusion. And this country is based on inclusion, has been built on inclusion. When our military, for example, didn't have, you know, didn't allow people of color to be admitted simply because of the hue of their skin, didn't allow women to be admitted simply because of their gender. It was not as great as it is now. When they opened that whole circle up and allow women and blacks to be involved in the military, the military didn't become weaker. It became stronger. It became the most fierce fighting machine known to man in the world. Diversity is good, not bad. But at that moment, people need to be encouraged to just keep voting and vote like their lives depend on it, because it really does.
0: Well, tell me, you know, for the longest time, I believe that you were the second black person elected

0: to Congress from the great state of Louisiana, but that's not so. Could you explain?
1: Well, the first black person ever elected to Congress in the history of this country actually came from Louisiana, and nobody knows about it. His name was John Willis Minot, because when he came to Congress to take his rightful seat, there was a gentleman from Ohio, Mr. Garfield, who later became the 20th president of the United States. He went to the well of the Congress and said, "Mr. Speaker, I object to this gentleman." And he objected to his qualification. And he was never seated. He's the first black to ever speak on the floor. But the Congress voted against him. You know, he said, "Let's save this $5,000. And they sent him back home. And he never took his seat. So at the end of the day, you know, this is a long, long history of disenfranchising blacks, not only in Louisiana, but across the country. I'm happy that there are so many members of Congress who serve in the Congressional Black Caucus who are not from majority black seats. And I applaud them for that. They represent their constituents, both black, white, Latinos, whatever, very well. But not in the South, in the southern part of our country, this deep southern part of the country. We have not overcome many of the racism and the Jim Crow laws and the, you know, of the past. And therefore, we need the Voting Rights Act. Although, you know, blacks in the southern part of our country had the benefit of the 15th Amendment. Women had the benefit of the 19th Amendment. They were still disenfranchised because the state government and local governments put barriers in front of them and kept them from even registering to vote. And their attitude was, well, you may have the right to vote, constitutional right to vote, but we have the right to regulate who is registered. And so they kept us back. They had literacy tests, poll taxes, and it goes on and on and on. And, you know, look, I served with your brother, Jonathan. You know, John, and you'll be hearing from him in a few. You know, Jonathan has this, you know, this very methodical way of going after issues, you know, and you know, he's you know, he talked to me about a week ago, maybe longer, about how we can deal with these SEC schools. You know, these schools that are in a deep south, these schools that are just discriminating in the voting box. Louisiana is 33% black. You know, over a third of the state of Louisiana is black. But yet, you know, they feel that blacks are not deserving of two opportunity districts. We have six members of Congress. It's just a battle. It's a battle that your dad had fought a long time. It's unfortunately that we have to go back and fight some of the same battles that Reverend Jackson fought, that Dr. King fought, that Rosa Parks and John Lewis. But we're ready for the fight. And it's time for every voter across America to not be engaged in this process, but be engaged in this process and fight back with their vote.
0: Congressman, do you think that people understand the role that college sports plays in the South? When you talk about Congressman Jackson methodically going after these SEC schools, Ole Miss, Alabama, Roll Tide, all of that, oftentimes the highest paid state employee is the football coach or the basketball coach. And what is the thinking?
1: Well, I mean, I think what the congressman is, you know, his attitude is, look, we are not for entertainment purposes only. Don't come to and watch me play football on a Saturday night and cheer for me.
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1: And voting in record numbers.
9: What could Congress do? I mean, because it seems that the Democrats were caught off guard, although they should not have been. I do recall you and Congressman Jackson went to the Supreme Court when they were hearing the Louisiana Calais case. And I know you all were appealing to the CBC. We've got to do something. We've got to do something. It seems that they might not have believed that this was going to happen.
1: Well, Congressman Jackson and I knew from the very beginning because we've been on this road before. You know, they challenged. I've never served Santita, not one single day, not a second, not one second in the U.S. Congress without having a federal lawsuit over my head. You know, these people are vicious, you know, here in Louisiana. And in Alabama and in Mississippi. And so Jonathan and I, you know, we knew the playbook. This is the same playbook they came with 34 years ago. And so we knew, you know, when it was being heard in the Supreme Court, that it would have a massive implication on the rest of the nation. And you know, Jonathan would say it much clearer than I. And much louder than I. But, you know, I always thought there was some glimmer of hope that they wouldn't rule and do away with subsection 2 and just really, you know, just put the whole country in a very bad position in terms of voting rights. But we always thought that, but I didn't think, Jonathan always thought that, I didn't think they would go that far. But they did. But this is nothing new. We knew it was going to be a challenge. And people need to know it doesn't stop in Congress. You know, it started in Congress. But tomorrow is going to be state legislature. They're going to start trying to weed away with those seats. And then they're going to start weeding away with city council and local school board seats. You know, and that's just wrong. And we got to fight back. And we got to fight back with our vote.
9: Do you think that we do understand? I don't think that we understand how this will have implications on the state, county, and local levels.
1: I think people getting it, understand it. I mean, I'm impressed with what I saw yesterday in Alabama. I think people need to be energized. They need to be ready, and they need to be they need to go out and vote. I'm excited about what I saw yesterday with my own eyes at Rainbow Push. I think the more civil rights groups talk about the urgency of the moment, the more people will respond to it. You know, there are three churches today here in Baton Rouge, you know, where we are talking about the issue of, you know, we can't sit on the sideline. I was in Shreveport, Louisiana. at one of my town hall meetings, and one of the ladies said, look, I'm tired. You know, my vote doesn't count, is not respected. I'm disappointed at what the Supreme Court did. We finally got a chance to elect, you know, a candidate of our choice. They took it away last time. Now they're taking it away again. My vote really doesn't matter. I'm done. And I had to explain to her, you know, you are doing exactly what they want you to do, you know? And we got her back into the fight. You know, we don't relent. I mean, we don't just say, hey, we out, we done. No, we got to fight back and fight back with your vote. You know, great man once said, you may not get all that you pay for, but you will certainly pay for everything you get. You know, freedom is never voluntarily given by the oppressor. It must be demanded by the oppressed. This is that moment. You know, I've never been bit by a dog. I've never been hosed with water. I've never had to drink from water fountains that said colored only. But many people's shoulders I stand on today have, you know, and what would have happened if Reverend Jackson just said, I'm tired. I'm not going to do it anymore. You know, Dr. King had said the same. Rosa Parks. If John Lewis, when he went across the Edmund Pettus Bridge, almost had his brains beaten out, what would we be today if he had said, no, I'm tired? Got to keep fighting and keep hope alive.
9: Amen, amen, amen. Just got about 30 seconds. What's next for you? Clearly, you're still in the fight.
1: Oh, absolutely. I mean, you know, I say to people in Louisiana, the issue is not whether or not I serve another second in Congress. The real issue today is whether or not a person who looks like me will have the mere opportunity to serve in Congress. And that's what the fight is about. It's about voting rights for all of us.
9: Congressman Cleo Field.
1: Thank you, my sister. I love you.
9: Oh, impossible. And I'm so proud of you. So proud to call you our friend and really our family. That's it. I remember
1: That's
9: you
1: for sure.
9: back in when we were in Washington, D.C. at the convention center.
1: Yeah, way back when.
9: Way back when trying to run and figuring it out. Yeah. And then, you know, and this man has just gone on to become an icon in our American political life. And we just thank God for Congressman Cleo Fields. Stay right there. Call us at 866-594-HOPE, 866-594-4673. We do hope that you'll be at the Rainbow Push International Conference. 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And Keep Hope Alive Reflections. That's our new podcast. Check us out. You'll see this show, hear this show on a podcast. In the next few days, back with more of Keep Hope Alive with Reverend Jesse Jackson. I am Santita Jackson. Back in just a moment.
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1: Hey, everybody. Keep Hope Alive with Reverend Jesse Jackson. I am Santita Jackson. Keep Hope Alive Reflections, our podcast, can be found on iHeart, the iHeartRadio app, Amazon, Spotify, Apple, Pandora. All right. And we have launched, everybody. We have launched, and you'll hear this show as well. This is very, very important. We do want you to be at the Rainbow Push International Conference. It's going to be something special. You don't want to miss it. It's free. The registration is free. We will be at 930 East 50th Street, which is the Rainbow Push headquarters. Reverend Jackson named it Dr. King's Workshop. That's right, where we do the work. We do the work. And please, we got to keep on pushing everyone. Into this redistricting fight has come the specter of economic sanctions, economic boycotts. We do know that they work. The Montgomery bus boycott, indeed. Magically, Congressman Jonathan Jackson, when these people stayed off the buses for about a year and that Chicago-based bus company started hemorrhaging money, the Supreme Court said, well, we've rethought this decision. And y'all can sit wherever you want. Well, maybe I'm oversimplifying it. But help me to understand your call for a, really, for these black student athletes to boycott these states that are going to deny them the vote. Congressman Jackson.
2: Well, thank you so much. Thank you for your great work, Santita. It's called, you try to have a reciprocal trade agreement where things are fair for both sides. And if someone is restraining and has a restraint of trade against you, you simply have to not engage with them. Reverend Martin Luther King and persons such as Henry David Thoreau and Ralph Waldo Emerson and Mahatma Gandhi and a generation before us simply used this technique not to participate with something that was evil. And so on December 1, 1955, we started the Montgomery bus boycott, if you will, not cooperating with a system that was evil, that would not let you ride the bus, that would not let you ride it with dignity. You could pay in the front of the bus, have to get off, go to the back of the bus. They could pull the bus off, close the doors. If someone white came on, you had to get up and move back, even if you were seated. If they were younger and you were an older person, it was a central of racial hierarchy and racial terror. Well, there's another date we should also remember in modern times is September 12th, 1970. It's when University of Southern California played Alabama, played against Coach Bear Bryant, and the state of Alabama was very much still segregated in 1970. And on that Saturday afternoon, when USC came with an integrated team playing against Alabama and they beat them 42-21, Coach Bryant did more to desegregate in that afternoon, telling his fellow legislators and governor that, you know, basically I've got turtles playing some rabbits. I'm not going to play. This is going to work out well for us. And it was on that day they decided to integrate the football team and ended up with Newsom and other greats. This guy named Sam Cunningham that broke that wide open. So this is the time for a new generation. Think about it. 1963, there was only one black elected official in all of the South. That was a state senator, and he was in Alabama. He was in Georgia, and so he was the one that was able to get Leroy Johnson, the state senator, attorney, civil rights activist. He was the one that went to Lester Maddox to get the boxing license for Muhammad Ali. My father oftentimes told me that one person, Muhammad Ali, could not get a license to box in any other part of the country. He ended up getting a license to box in the state of Georgia and practiced in Morehouse's gym. And that's how Muhammad Ali got back into the ring. So athletes share a very special part of our culture and all cultures, society, from Samson, the Bible, until these great athletes today. They've got power, they've got influence, they've got resources. That's why I think we have to now let them come to the forefront and assume their social and civic responsibility with their enormous talents.
1: We're talking with Congressman Jonathan Jackson about the economic response to really the gutting of the Voting Rights Act. Should these black athletes go to Alabama, to Mississippi, to Florida, to Missouri, to states, Tennessee, to states that would deny them the right to vote? We're already watching polling places removed from college campuses, but these students have been told that they don't have the voting rights that their parents had. And so, Congressman, I was talking with some people at the PUSH Forum that we've been having, that our father started 60 years ago when he was a student at the University of Chicago, and it's been ongoing. And one woman who's a member of the organization, wonderful person, her counter was this. She said, but do we want to deny these young people an opportunity to go to these big schools and parlay those experiences to lucrative careers? Maybe they should go to HBCUs, but would that be good enough for them? What do you say to that argument?
2: I think that's a great option. HBCUs are great, but I tell you, in the NFL, there are 1,900 people that play in the NFL. A third of them are washed out, wiped out, get injured every year. So it's a third of the people to get turned over. I don't know the college number. I'll look that up for you. And so we're not denying them. There's always room on a football team. Trust and believe that, to step up, to step in. But you can't put dollars over your dignity. So I want the young people to matriculate. And those that have the most substantial talent, which is really quite few, will make all the difference. So in the whole football squad, a roster of over 100 players, it's about two that are going to make the most substantial difference on the quarterback, you know, on the line, or the defense, or the cornerback. So we're not talking about all these students, but the goal is, like in Montgomery, that went on for 381 days, and that broke the slaveocracy so that we could not have to face that humiliation for generations, or having to deal with that, or not being able to sit where we wanted to sit on a bus or plane. Every generation has to sacrifice something. People can redshirt a year. People can transfer to other great universities. It's a competitive league. There was no such thing as a portal then for football, or being able to transfer. Now they can. They can still finish school the same year. So it's I think it's an elegant solution, and it doesn't harm them, and it certainly makes the point. And it'll also let that young student know the power they have. Mm. Why should a child go to school in the state of Tennessee and play for these teams when their coach won't stand up for them off the field? Why should they go play for the state of Tennessee when they are desecrating the life's work of Reverend Martin Luther King and all of the martyrs that were willing to give their life for our right to vote? Why would a black child go to the state of Tennessee when the governor is undermining their future? How can that child, that black child in the state of Tennessee, playing before all those thousands and tens of thousands of people roaring, deny his ancestors their right to have a representative vote? So there'll be no black in the Congress, no person, no Democrat in the House of Representatives. How will they work as a legislative director or a comms director or a congressperson or a district director? How will they begin to have a state or state rep or state senate seat now that the government has removed all the blacks from all the committees across the state of Tennessee? They have to show some respect and pride in themselves and for their grandparents. that were humiliated, and not like glorify and entertain them while they're humiliating us. So I think it's an appropriate response. And they can do it with their head up. There's no anger. There's no vengeance. Just want to be respected.
1: We're talking with Congressman Jonathan Jackson about an economic response to the denying of our vote. Who do we have, Jeremy? We have Muhammad from East L.A. How you doing, Muhammad? Muhammad? Well, you know, we'll get him. But let me ask you this, Congressman. So what should be the Democratic response, the Republican response? I mean, because you have black Republicans who would be denied this as well. I mean, should black people as a whole be challenged, or should it just be a partisan response?
2: Young white students of conscience ought to join the movement as well. They can consider transferring out of those states where they think their fellow classmates,
3: Hello?
2: Teammates have been disrespected. So this isn't just on the black community. We should hear from Hispanic congresspersons. We should hear from Asian congresspersons. We should hear from our white progressive congresspeople. Everyone needs to have a part of this. No Democrat will get a gavel, will have any power in the Congress unless they resolve this issue with the African-American community.
1: We've got Muhammad on. Muhammad, what's on your mind today? How you doing?
4: Fine, thank you. Thank you for taking my call.
1: Thank you.
4: I'm a former columnist.
5: Yes. my name is Leroy Jones. I wanted to get in.
1: Yes, Leroy. Okay,
4: I'm from the South.
1: Hold on 1 second. Leroy, we're going to get right to you. Muhammad, what's on your mind?
4: Yes. I am a former columnist for the LA West Times back in the 90s. And I'm from the South myself, from Texas. And I remember when my parents had to pay the poll tax back in the mid-50s. And what happens is this, is that the gerrymandering Jim Crow that's happening today also affects us Latinos. And I've been in the South. I was in Atlanta. And I saw the Latino community, which on Buffer Highway. Anyway, what happens is this, is that unfortunately, many of our black and brown people, brothers and sisters, have also sided with the... Can you hear me?
1: Oh, I can hear you. Yes.
4: Yes. Ted Cruz, Clarence Thomas, all those that have betrayed our own people, you know, and it's very unfortunate that we have this kind of backstabbers of our own kind, black and brown.
1: Congressman, well, stay right there, Muhammad. Congressman Jackson, what do you say to that?
2: Oh, I thank you so much, Muhammad. Thank you for telling the story. You're a witness to this history, and you're still alive to tell the story. And I'm glad that you made the comparison on what Mr. Clarence Thomas is doing is quite despicable. And so this is a matter of courageous and ethical people. It's not about color in this regard. You can have someone of your own color that's not of your kind. Mr. Clarence Thomas is quite despicable, and he's a traitor to his own culture, to his own history. He's betrayed his own history. He knows the history better than most, and for him to want us to go backwards in time is shameful.
1: Hmm. Muhammad, I thank you. Yes, your closing thought, Muhammad?
4: Yes. I'm also a former member of the Black Panther Party of L.A., And let me tell you, I'm a long time listener of Keep Hope Alive for many years, and I will still fight as a person of color for all oppressed people myself. And I want to thank you, and I will continue to listen to you. And I urge all black and brown voters to go and vote so we can be heard and they can acknowledge that we are a strong people. It's not a black thing. It's not a brown thing. It's a people thing, an oppressed people thing. Thank you for letting me speak.
1: Well, thank you, please. And thank you for always listening. You know, we appreciate you and love you out there in East L.A., Muhammad. And I've got Leroy. Leroy, what's on your mind?
3: Greetings. Can you hear me clearly?
1: Yes, we can. Thank you. Thank you for being so patient.
3: Oh, yeah, yeah. You know, Santita, you're beautiful. I can't get enough of you every time I see you.
1: Thank you.
3: And you're just amazing.
1: Thank you.
3: Yeah, so I've been wondering this for some time. What is it that prevents black politicians, black preachers, black degree-holding professionals from promoting black economic community control models as opposed to strictly voting? The emphasis seems to be on voter registration more than voter education, and then almost no mention of black economic community control models or spurring the development of a black business infrastructure. It's always on what someone else could or should do, even though the history shows that every time we've pursued black economic community control models, we've had much greater results relative to political success, even though every single one of those models was also attempted to be torn down, going all the way back to before Ida B. Wells. So anyway, the models have shown to be successful, and they actually help reduce crime, and they build up fortitude inside of the community because you have more people participating and getting something back. And that's my question. I very rarely ever hear from Democrats, black or white. And when I hear from Republicans, it's always for someone as an individual and never as a collective. That's my question.
1: So your question is what exactly? Just if you could narrow it.
3: What is it that prevents black politicians, black degree-holding professionals, and black preachers, pastors specifically, from promoting black economic community control models as opposed to promoting voting? And then when they do promote voting, it's more for voter registration than voter education. It's a backwards philosophy that was born out of fear more than out of prosperity. And we have not predicted that.
1: Well, you know, historically, I would beg to differ because I know that was always the emphasis of SCLC and Operation Push and Rainbow Push. You did education and registration. And you understood that voting was the beginning, was the end of the beginning, not the beginning of the end. But Congressman Jackson, let me cue that up for you. You got a couple of minutes before we go to break.
6: Yeah, well, I would say that what's happened with the African-American community has been very, very peculiar. And the memory is long. These bulldozers came through the black community and built highways just over 60, 70 years ago and stole a lot of black wealth. We've seen that there's a recurring pattern of our community having been robbed. Most recently, just with all the dot-com and the mortgage collapse of 2008, but we were overcharged in subprime rates, and now we're still segregated in these same redlined communities. So you have to have both, and I totally agree with you. It takes two wings to fly. You got to have the voting so you have the power, you can make the rules. You have to have the economics so you can control it and you can grow. And so we've got a bucket with a hole in it, but we're going to be overcharged for insurance, overcharged for the cost of capital, denied capital, overcharged on the interest rates, and then over-policed and under-protected. So I agree with you. It's a complex issue. And when our communities were closer together, like a Chinatown, like a Greek town, you know, like the way the wealthy enclaves are, they preserve their wealth. And we have to think of that same model. I'm totally in agreement with you. Thank you so much for that great insight.
1: Love you, Leroy. Hope that you'll be joining us at the Rainbow Push International Conference, June 10th through the 14th. Please go to rainbowpush.org and get registered. 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And, of course, Keep Hope Alive Reflections. That is our podcast, Jeremy. Yay. Jeremy, get on the microphone. 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
1: There you go. Back with more of Keep Hope Alive with Reverend Jesse Jackson. Coming up, we're going to have attorney C.K. Hoffler. She is an expert in NIL. She's been dealing with these college athletes, and she's also the chair of the board of Rainbow Push. And she is an analyst on Court TV, former president of the National Bar Association. We got a lot of people who are going to talk to us about this issue. Want to know what her take is on all of this, this economic lever. You got to pull it. Back with more of Keep Hope Alive with Reverend Jesse Jackson. I'm Santita Jackson with my wingman, Jeremy Geiger. Back in just a moment.
8: Coming up, we'll have closing thoughts from Reverend Jesse Jackson right here on Keep Hope Alive.
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2: Hello, I'm Isaiah Abraham. I'm the owner of Isaiah 58 Skate House, located at 3132 Branch Avenue in Temple Hills, Maryland. Well, I made the decision to get started in this business ever since I was a teenager. I love skating. I got my first job as a skate guard at the skating rink, at which time it became a part of me. I've continued to skate for years and years and years, never knowing one day that I may be the owner of the skating rink. One morning, I was watching the news and I saw a familiar face, and he said he was part owner. So I reached out and I called him, and I had an opportunity to become part owner, not knowing that eventually I will become the owner of the skating rink where I grew up.
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5: 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That's 1-866-594-4673. And now, the Reverend Jesse Jackson.

0: Hey, everybody. Keep Hope Alive with Reverend Jesse Jackson. I am Santita Jackson. It's a joy to be with you today as we talk about our voting rights and the responses to this attack upon the voting rights of African Americans. Many people are saying that we could go back to post-Reconstruction levels of representation. Remember, there was a quarter century when African Americans were not in Congress at all. Oscar DePriest from the 1st Congressional District of Illinois broke that up. But it took 26 years. And of course, representing that great district, this will be the longest held seat by an African American in this 1st Congressional District of Illinois in American history. Congressman Jonathan Jackson is in that tradition. He is joining us to talk about the economic lever that we can pull. Of course, we've got to have voter education, voter mobilization, all of these things we will be talking about at the Rainbow Push International Conference. And that is June 10th through really the 14th. And we want you to be there. Go to rainbowpush.org. Get registered. It is free. It is free. We're appealing to young people and to everybody to come there and get involved. We have a lot to talk about, a lot of work to do. We're looking at Alabama. We are looking at all of these states. We're looking at Missouri. We're looking at Florida. We're looking at South Carolina. These governors are making moves to give us new maps, wiping out black representation. We just heard from Brother Muhammad, a longtime listener of Keep Hope Alive. He is one of our Latino brothers from East L.A. He said, wait a minute. My family got swept up in this in the 60s. That got him, that made him a Black Panther. So they're coming for black people first, but believe me, everybody is going to get a little bit of this. And so we need to talk about this today as we're watching these governors exercise their powers to remove our votes. But we heard from Congressman Cleo Fields at the top of the hour. He said there's something that Congress can do and the things that the state legislatures can do if there's enough representation in there to do it. Congressman Jackson brought up something different, though. He said there is an economic lever that you can pull that could change everything. That's what happened in Montgomery. And so we're going to have Congressman Jackson and Yusuf Jackson, the chairman and, excuse me, the CEO and president of Operation Push, Rainbow Push, talk about that. We will have, of course, attorney C.K. Hoffler on, a brilliant attorney who specializes in NIL, name, image, and likeness. She's interacting with these college athletes. And so we'd like to know what she has to say about the proposal to have black student athletes boycott Alabama, Tennessee, Mississippi, Louisiana, Florida, South Carolina, all of these states that make huge money off of these, off of the talents of these black athletes while they're denying them the right to vote. What do you think about it? Please call us at 866-594-HOPE, 866-594-4673. Let's talk about it here on Keep Hope Alive. Hope you'll check us out on our podcast, Keep Hope Alive Reflections. We launched this past Monday. Thank you, Michael Kindheart and Hosea Belcher and Rachel and our whole wonderful team, Annie Z and her beloved Gidget. All of you have really helped to make this a successful launch, and we're very, very excited about it. Got a chance to hear Reverend Jackson speak about Mother's Day. Yes, Reverend Jackson himself, we were able to, we're going to use his voice from these 20 plus years of shows that we've done, but we're also going to marry, what he said then to what we're thinking now. You'll find that he has been prophetic. Back with more of Keep Hope Alive with Reverend Jesse Jackson in just a moment. Stay right here, everybody.
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1: The reality is we have again circled the moon with four astronauts taking pictures and returned safely for a cost of over $4 billion. The first trip to the moon in 1969 cost about $2.5 billion in today's money value, but the astronauts walked around, placed an American flag on the moon, took pictures, and returned safely. So my question is, what have these flights to the moon produced other than some very expensive pictures and, of course, made some rocket ship investors very wealthy? Has exploration of the moon brought us closer to finding a cure for cancer as numbers continue to rise? Or has exploring the moon helped us to figure out how to feed millions of Americans who go to bed every night hungry, many without shelter? Or is the reality that those in charge of spending our tax dollars are more concerned with their friends getting richer than they are about you and me being okay?
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0: Hey, it's Mick Jagger. 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
3: Mr. Rogers said, look for the helpers. 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Thank you to all the first responders who put their lives in danger to help us when my brothers and sisters need them. 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
4: I am Santita Jackson. Got a house full with us. Right now, Congressman Jonathan Jackson is still with us, straight out of South Carolina, doing so much wonderful work all around the country. And there, the place of our father's birth, his home state, and we claim South Carolina as home as well. And we've got Yusuf Jackson, who is the CEO and president of Rainbow Push. We've got the chair of the board in so many ways, but of Rainbow Push, attorney C.K. Hoffler. Brilliant attorney. One of the spaces that she is really pioneering is name, image, and likeness, NIL. And so we'd love to hear what she has to say about these students really not going to universities, not going to schools in states, that don't support their voting rights. And of course, Stevie Valles from Chicago Votes. Got a whole lot to get into as we really want you to come to our Rainbow Push Convention. It is June 10th through the 14th. The literature says 10th through the 13th, but the 14th, we're going to have our Saturday morning forum, so you need to be there for that. And please go to rainbowpush.org. The registration is free. It will be at the Rainbow Push headquarters at 930 East 50th Street. But let me start with you, Congressman Jonathan Jackson. Congressman Jackson, I saw you on TMZ. Yes, I watched TMZ faithfully. And it seems that you got caught just outside of, right on the Hill as you were on your way, I guess, over to vote. And you have, what is it called, a modest proposal. What is that?
5: Well, I think that that the students ought to vote with their feet. They ought to exercise the portal. And they ought to go to states where they are respected, their history, their culture, and that they can maintain their dignity. I can't imagine that a coach would not speak up on this issue, that if the coach wants to see this young student athlete fully matriculate in life,

0: USC, University of Southern California, played Alabama. They beat them 42-21. And Alabama prided itself on football and wanting to win. And basically, Coach Bryant quietly went to his state senators and the governor and told them, I'm not going to play this game again without some black athletes. He recognized the enormous talent, and that broke the color barrier, and Alabama embraced our athletes. Now I'm telling this generation of athletes, don't put dollars over dignity. You know, it's your turn to make a stand. You're 18, you're a grown man, and honor your grandparents, your great-grandparents, and assume your rightful place. So I'm excited about it, about athletes going to states where they can become state senators, where they can become congressional leaders, where they can become U.S. senators, and their votes will be respected.
1: In that vein, Yusuf Jackson, just we saw a big rally, thousands of people gathered in Alabama. More and more people are being animated around this issue in particular because the implications are incredible. I mean, it just does not affect us federally, but it's state, county, and local offices that will be impacted. Talk to us about the convention and why people need to attend, particularly in this context and this time.
2: You know, it's important to attend. Thank you, Santita. Jonathan, I think the proposal you have to make to encourage our student athletes to put dignity over dollars is absolutely the leadership position to take at this time. I've been telling people one of the reasons to come to our conference is we're not in just a moment of change. We're in an era of change. The last time we were in such an era of change, let's call it after Plessy versus Ferguson, it took 60 years to rebuild the infrastructure that we had built post-Civil War. And so you had, in that period of time, you had James Weldon Johnson writing the song Lift Every Voice and Sing, which has become, in 1900, which has become our black national anthem. You had all of the Divine Nine institutions organized. You had the Urban League. You had the NAACP. African-American people, at the break of Plessy versus Ferguson, came together to build institutions that were sustaining to us. Because they realized we could be in for a very long nadir. It wasn't just a particular moment, one particular court decision. It was the culture that had been changing. And so we have to gird ourselves for the long fight, not get tired, not get weary. Coming to our conference is a big, big part of that. On June 10th, we're going to start with Youth Day. There'll be a lot of activations for young people. They'll have access to haircuts and fingernails and all the things you'd want young people to do to engage them. But at the same time, we're going to do civics education classes with Stevie Valles, for example. And then on Thursday, we come with honor in memoriam to Reverend Jesse L. Jackson and his leadership work. What does July 4th mean to us at this time? Promises made, but promises unkept. We're working to help the country fulfill the promises it's made to its people for the long haul. Then on Friday, we have serious leadership discussions with Derek Johnson and Mark Morial, myself and other leaders around the country. That on Saturday we end with our program at Rainbow Push. You can register for the conference at www.rainbowpush.org. It should be an exciting conference, but we're going to come and lead there with policy. One of the things we haven't done in a long time, we've marched in 63 to the steps of the Congress. We've had the commemoration march in 83, all important parts of our history. We've had the Million Man March. There's going to be a march August 28th of this year. We've never had a legislative conference. We've gone and actually developed that trifold document and put forth to all of our legislators in 50 states, thousands of African-American people across clergy, across civic, across business, and presented our case to them for the long term. I think that's the next phase of our political maturity, is to have a legislative conference across the diaspora of our organizations, and that should start this fall, and then it should continue next spring.
1: Stevie Valle, why are you of Chicago Votes? And, of course, you're one of the nation's leading advocates on the vote, and you have tremendous appeal to young people. What is your appeal to young people, particularly in this moment?
3: We're living, as Yusuf said yesterday at the Saturday sessions, that we're living in an era, not a moment. And when we look back over history and we see how these eras for voting rights, how these eras for social justice begin, they have been begun by young people.

0: And it's important that our youth see civic engagement, social justice, just raising our voices, fighting for our rights as our duty. We have to make it cool again. We got to make it popular again. We got to cut through the noise and really engage these young people where they're at and connect our civic infrastructure, connect our social justice movements to the day in and day in, day out lives that our youth are living. You know, understanding our history is very important. Connecting our history to the present is very important. And I think young people are best equipped to come up with the ideas for what we need to do in the future. One really interesting thing, and one thing I appreciate, as Congressman Jackson and Yusuf noted yesterday, was how gifted we are to live in a state like Illinois, in a city like Chicago, where voting access is better than it is in most other parts of the country. But, and also Congressman Jackson mentioned yesterday how what happens in Louisiana trickles throughout the rest of our country. So on the one hand, we need to make sure that we're still fighting to protect our rights, because just because they're coming for the South doesn't mean they're not going to come for us next. And number two, we also have to really get innovative and try to advance some voting rights issues in Illinois when we have electeds who are on our side, so that we can set a trend for the rest of the nation on what the advancing and what the new generation of voting rights and social justice can look like. And so who better to lead that than the young people? And that's what our focus is, and bringing them into Rainbow Push, an environment that is created for civics and power and social justice and inspiration, and connecting our multi-generation movement.
1: Congressman Jackson, and of course, Attorney C.K. Hoffler, before I pivot to you, Yusuf Jackson, we have Attorney Gerald Griggs, the president of the NAACP of the great state of Georgia. And he is someone our father called a great freedom fighter. And that was among the last words that he said about Gerald Griggs. He always just called him freedom fighter, because he was calling, making a call during the Biden administration for an executive order on voting rights. And you said, but there are glimmers of hope in this moment. You said you see legal loopholes that need to be pursued. You said this is a Thurgood moment. Please explain, Attorney Griggs.
2: So first off, thank you for having me on the panel. I'm so energized just getting back from Montgomery and Selma, Alabama. But yes, I see this as our Thurgood moment. And I love the commentary that's happened so far, talking about engaging the young people, talking about convening and having a multi-pronged policy conversation. But we also cannot forget the legal lens to which to view this. We are all upset by the Supreme Court decision in Louisiana versus Calais, but we also have to remember our giants of the past, the Thurgood Marshalls, the Donnelly Hollowells, of course, I beloved Fred Gray down in Tuskegee, and remember how they used the law as a weapon to make sure we protected our rights. And in looking at the Louisiana decision, we have to remember that as much as people want to say that the Voting Rights Act has been gutted, Section 2 has not been gutted. The Jingles case and Allen versus Milligan are still good law. Now, the standard has been raised to prove the discriminatory intent, but we have to use our legal imagination to make sure we have the evidence to prove to this court that we can still hit that standard. And I think that one of the things that we touched on at the march and the rallies yesterday was the need to go to the redistricting hearings and make that legal record to show that these states in the South are sweltering with the hate and the discrimination by redrawing these lines, and prove it through testimony, not only by those that are affected, but getting the lawmakers to talk about their intent to draw out majority black districts all throughout the South. So I think we need to use our legal imagination to make the record so that when we file the lawsuits, we will be successful all the way up. Because again, as much as we want to go with the headline that the Voting Rights Act has been gutted, it has not been gutted. They have just raised the standard to strict scrutiny for the use of race, has to be a compelling government interest, and it has to be narrowly tailored. The reason they struck down the Louisiana maps is because it did not meet that test. So we have to make sure we use our legal imagination to make the record clearer so that we can get the legal outcome that we are looking for.
1: Attorney Griggs, why don't you and Congressman Jackson engage for a hot second? Because you talk about the legal arm, and Congressman Jackson, you've been very intentional about informing the president that we have three co-equal branches of government, which is the legal arm, the legislative arm, and the executive arm. Attorney Griggs is talking about this legal arm. Is there anything that can be done legislatively now that, I mean, as you hear him say, okay, the Voting Rights Act was not gutted. The standards were changed. Will it be harder? But it's still there. What say you?
3: Well, Cynthia, I think as part of this conference, the conversation that we probably have to engage in, we have to put everything back on the table. Everything back on the table. What were the voting rights initially? Voting rights was a brilliant tool to put teeth into the 15th Amendment, because through 95 years, we weren't able to get any blacks to have a majority district to have representation. There were only 72 African Americans that had been elected in the entire United States up until 1965. So this was a brilliant solution, both a sword and a shield, with the second and the fifth articles in that Voting Rights Act. I think we should go back to looking at what does the reauthorization of the 15th Amendment look like. We got to go further now, since they're going back to the 1860s on overturning all this precedent. The next president in this Congress has to come up with the tools to say the 15th Amendment should have worked the first time. We should have had to wait 95, 100 years. You know, let's not. Justice Roberts has been very, very clear. He is going to continue to dismantle every part and raise the bar every time, and to move the goalpost on us getting the rights to vote. So I think that's a legislative thing. We need to reauthorize the 14th and 15th Amendment so they can live up to their true intent. The 14th Amendment was written for African Americans, the people that had been enslaved. I'm glad other people have benefited from it, but we may need to even look at African Americans, those that are descendants of slaves, as being a protected class like the Native Americans. You know, everybody can't come in the country and profit off of our toil. So I look forward to the conversation.
1: I don't know, Attorney Hoffler, Attorney Griggs, Stevie Valles, I don't know if you heard that the Speaker of the House in Alabama, well, he's disputing these accusations, but he did say this. In the wake of the Louisiana versus Calais decision, he said, well, I certainly hope that the Supreme Court will overturn Amendment 14, gives us a shot to revisit those.
2: Yeah, I heard what he said, and I think that he is completely erroneous in what the power of the court can do as far as the amendment. They can reinterpret the amendment, and my hope is that he was speaking on the attack on birthright citizenship, which I think is going to be a 9-0 decision against the administration, because the United States Constitution and the amendment is quite clear on the purpose of that amendment. But I think that we need to also kind of piggybacking on what the congressman said, we need to pass the John R. Lewis Voting Rights Advancement Act, which will give more teeth back to the Voting Rights Act, which will fix the calculus in Section 5 of the Voting Rights Act, which has now, that part has been gutted, and will reaffirm in Section 2 the ability for states and citizens to use Section 2 in a, you know, to respond. But Section 5 was supposed to be there to be proactive and have federal monitoring on these states, which is what has led to all of this. So we have to go back to the Shelby County versus Holder case, which started this conversation during the Roberts Court. So I think that we do need to look at reauthorization of the amendments. We have to protect the amendments, but I think we have to be proactive in passing legislation on the federal level that will continue to protect the clauses that are already in the Voting Rights Act. And then we have to be innovative in states, because we have to remember the 10th Amendment grants all powers not expressly given to the federal government to the states. So we can pass, and I think many of the northern states have already done this, state level voting rights acts that give more rights to citizens and members of the state than the federal constitution and the statutory law.
1: I know that you have got to go, Yusuf Jackson, and I want to thank you for really being a part of this panel. As these stories have evolved, I've had to add more and more people in. Yusuf, you've got about 2 minutes. What say you? I heard you wanting to respond.
4: Yes, Antonia, let me just offer one. Thank you for having me on the show, and I'd love to come back again. We need a plan. And I think the interesting conversations we're having, the ideas we're positing, just suggest that we need a plan. They have a plan. They have a 2025 plan. They have a 2026 plan. They've been working on it for 30, 40, 50 years with Lewis Powell, Heritage Foundation. They have a plan. And we have to have a multi-pronged approach to dealing with the issues that we're seeing right now. I think Jonathan's idea about athletes having some dignity over dollars is an important part of a plan. I think a legal strategy that uses what we got left of the Constitution is a plan. At the same time, we have to apply pressure, political pressure to this before you ever see any legal decisions come that are benefiting to our way. It's interesting how racism can be broadly applied, but when you want to talk about a remedy to racism, it's got to be narrowly applied. That always was curious to our father. But that's the reality in which we live today. So I just want to say that this is one of the things I think comes out of our conference in Chicago, June 10th through 13th at rainbowpush.org, is coming together to develop a plan. Not just talking, but a plan. And one of the things that I think makes our conference different than it has been before is we intend to leave that conference with a plan. We're bringing together educators and thinkers, policymakers and politicians to come up with a plan for us to present forward.
1: All right.
4: Some of the same things. And we're finding some common ground.
1: Amen. Amen. We're going to come out with some proclamations like we used to do as we would end these conferences. Back with more People Up Alive.
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0: 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That's 1-866-594-4673.
1: Hey, everybody. Keep Hope Alive with Reverend Jesse Jackson. I am Santita Jackson. Hope you will be listening to our podcast. Jeremy, is that not exciting? Well, you know, I have to keep on letting everybody know we have a podcast now. Keep Hope Alive Reflections. Keep Hope Alive Reflections. And we want to thank Julie Talbot and Bob Pittman. Julie Talbot, of course, is the head of Premier Radio Networks. She has been a tremendous supporter of this show for years. Bob Pittman, the chairman of the board, actually has been a supporter of Reverend's down through the years. They worked together on his old television show that ended up on CNN. In fact, he worked with Quincy Jones to have the first iteration of that show. But we've been blessed to have Annie Zadarovich and Hosea Belcher and Michael Kindheart, Rachel. We've got a whole wonderful team. And, of course, the man who pulls it all together, my trusted Jeremy Geiger, my wingman for about 20 years. And this premiere episode, you can hear Reverend Jackson speaking about Mother's Day, which was actually Mother's Day for Peace. So we've got a lot of gems from more than 20 years of his voice, and we can't wait to bring them to you. But what we're also going to do is marry all of these shows. We're going to weave them in with current voices, like Gerald Griggs, Attorney Gerald Griggs, president of the Georgia NAACP, like Stevie Valle from Chicago Votes, and like Attorney C.K. Hoffler, and, of course, Joseph Kyles down there in Tennessee. So let me get right to it as we welcome everybody to our convention, June 10th through the 14th here in Chicago. Go to rainbowpush.org. Everybody get registered to vote. Well, get registered to vote, but get registered for the convention because it is free. Let me start with you, Attorney C.K. Hoffler. Congressman Jackson put something into your wheelhouse. You're talking to these parents about name, image, and likeness, and you've had both of your sons have been playing Division I football, as did Yusuf. Yusuf played for UVA, the Cavaliers. I heard a little bit of pushback. Some people are concerned that taking their kids away from South Carolina, Missouri, Ole Miss, Alabama, Roll Tide, et cetera, Tennessee, these great schools, because, you know, college football is a religion in the South. I'm from the South. I'm not being facetious at all. I get it, though. And when you go to these big college towns, Ann Arbor, Michigan, they have 100,000 people plus in the stadium. It's a big thing. Not just in terms of the culture, but in terms of business. See. Mm-hmm. So talk to me. What are your thoughts? And I certainly want everyone else to weigh in here before we get to Joseph Kyles.
2: Well, certainly, Santita, so delighted to be on your show today. And add in there Georgia and Florida. And because some of the greatest athletes in the South come from Georgia, the great state of Georgia and Florida. But I want to say this. I think it would be very powerful, and I know there's going to be a lot of pushback, not just from the parents. If college athletes, especially the ones who are heavily sought after, did get more engaged in politics in general, but in what's happening in the states, as it pertains to voting rights, I will say this initiative, this leadership that Congressman Jonathan Jackson is taking on this is masterful and brilliant. The concepts are there. It's exactly what needs to happen. The problem, the pushback is not just the parents. It is the pressure that the coaches will put on these athletes who, even though the coaches are not the ones that are giving them NIL money, the coaches are very engaged with some of the NIL money that they're getting, especially from the college collectives. They always say it's independent, but it really isn't. And so the machinery is going to put pressure on these kids not to engage politically. But what the kids need to understand is they make the sport. They bring in the billions of dollars. And this is what I am always telling the parents. And when it comes to, and Emmett Smith said this many, many years ago, when the governor of Florida decided to get rid of DEI, he was encouraging college athletes, especially the football players, not to go to Florida schools. Because if they're not going to create an environment where you are comfortable being in college, and they're taking away, stripping away all the things that are important to black students, whether you're an athlete or not, he was saying don't go to the Florida schools. The problem that we're just seeing is some athletes are reticent, reluctant, because they are chasing the money. They're getting paid so much money, and that financial machinery that's in place with NIL is giving them pause because they don't want to give up that money. So they just have to have courage. And a lot of times the parents are not involved in that consideration, because by the time they get the NIL money, some families know about it, because in some instances they're sending the money back home, a lot of the money back home. But some of those decisions the students are making on their own, and they're 8, 17, 18, 19, 20, 21, and they recognize that they got to get on the field or get on the court or whatever their sport is and perform. So I think it starts here and now. We've got the right group of people, the most powerful group of people that can bring about change are college athletes. That's how I submit we saw some of the Confederate flags coming down, was because the athletes said, you know, I don't know if I'm going to feel comfortable, Ole Miss, going to Ole Miss with that Confederate flag flying all over the place. And that's with a lot of, there were tons of lawsuits, Santita, in Mississippi to get rid of that flag. But it wasn't until some college athletes said they were not going to feel comfortable when they were playing football at Ole Miss with that Confederate flag. So they have the power. It needs to happen. We just need to educate the athletes so that they feel that they're not going to lose their scholarships, lose. And what they have to understand is they make the teams. The coaches don't make the teams. They make the teams. But it's going to take that courage. And they look at Colin Kaepernick. See, this is where we, this is where you have to think of in the mindset of these students. They're looking at Colin Kaepernick, who took that position during George Floyd, who just took the knee and was forever blackballed. Not forever. He ultimately came back a little bit, but pretty much blackballed for years. And he was one of the leading football players in the nation at that time. That's the fear of the students. They don't want to be blackballed. They don't want to lose that money. They want to be civically engaged, but their focus is football, basketball, volleyball, whatever their sport is. Soccer. So it's just reorienting the students on that's the challenge. And I speak to them every day. I represent in my NIL practice college athletes, Santita. And so I speak to them every day. And I just want to say one last thing on the conversation. I applaud all on the panel that talked about where we are with voting rights. I think I have a slightly different interpretation. I agree with Gerald Griggs. Section 2 has not been gutted per se, but it's difficult to prove, and I do this in my practice too, intentional discrimination. That's what's difficult. It's just making it more difficult. So Joe Griggs is absolutely right when he says that people need to attend the hearings, the redistricting hearings. We need evidence of that discrimination. And then finally, on that voting question after the Louisiana versus Calais case, just the state being very proactive. I think Joe Griggs talked about how states have passed their own Voting Rights Act, because in terms of voting, it is the states that theoretically control so much. And even though there's a conflict, we've got now this case, the Calais case and the decision, the states can have a lot of power. And I think that the states, some states are exercising that power, being very proactive on both sides of the aisle.
1: You know, but I have to tell you, Reverend Jackson would always talk about putting dignity over dollars. And one of the things that he absolutely respected, admired, and loved about Gerald Griggs, Attorney Griggs, you're still there?
3: Yes, I'm here.
1: Is that you took an unpopular position during the Biden years when you were demanding executive action on voting rights. You said, wait. This is the way politics works. It's quid pro quo. And we have got to make some appeal to these young people and to their families. You know, remember the book, $40 Million Slave?
3: Remember yes, that? I do.
1: Because that's where, that's where we are right now. You know,
3: they're already traded.
1: you know, you have an auction for their skills, right?
3: Yes, it's something like that.
1: I never liked it, but there it is.
4: So here's something I also want to throw out there, and I think this could be the carrot before the stick for many of the collegiate athletes. And we are just now getting into the golden age of NIL, but I can remember, you know, Ed O'Bannon's lawsuit, which led to where we are right now. And I also remember that a certain Alabama coach has now been put on a committee to revisit NILs and to put a cap on that. And that's Nick Saban from the University of Alabama. So I think that we need to educate our athletes that the age of unfettered money in college sports for them is going to come to an end, because this president has said, on no uncertain terms, that he wants to look into the expansion of NIL and the money that's being poured into these student athletes. So I think that they have a political interest to be at the table to have this conversation. I think we can leverage that into a conversation about them standing up for the rights of their family members throughout the South. And let's be clear, if we're going to encourage them to not play in Southern schools and Southern states where this is taking place, we have to have an option for them. And so I think that we have to strongly urge them to return back to our HBCUs. And I think we can use Deion Sanders' experience at Jackson State, where he was able to recruit the number one player in the nation, Travis Hunter, who is now a Heisman Trophy winner, top 10 pick in the draft and down in Jacksonville. But we also have to encourage those that are in the league to speak up. You know, I was on the ground during George Floyd, when a lot of people were making a lot of promises, including the NFL. I was one of the ones who called for a boycott of the NFL because of their treatment of Colin Kaepernick. But those players said that they were going to be engaged in social justice, and I don't see them engaged in voting rights, and nothing is more social justice than voting rights. So I think that we have to protect our college athletes. I'm all for the call for them not to play in the South, and that hurts me a lot because I'm a big-time Georgia fan, wanted to see a third national title. But, you know, some things are more important. So I would firmly and strongly support them. If they did that, I would remind them that if they don't get civically engaged, this president is going to enact something that caps the amount of financial gain that they can get on these NIL. So it's in their best interest to join this conversation, as well as the best interest of their families who live in these states.
1: But didn't the president just have a talk with Nick Saban at the White House?
4: Absolutely. Right. And that's why he put him on the commission, because he wants to look into this, because they recognize that this is a economic engine that is lifting up families in communities that are disenfranchised, which means they are largely minority, largely African-American, and it's poured resources into those communities. And so as much as he wants to pretend like he's not doing things intentionally to the African-American community, he's taking aim at the NILs.
2: He absolutely has. Let me just add a little bit, going a little further with that. And Gerald, that's an excellent point. Let me just tell you this. The president convened a meeting at the White House. Not a single athlete, black athlete. And by the way, the vast majority of those impacted are black, are African-American athletes. The vast majority of those athletes that would be impacted by anything that the president does are African-American athletes. So let's just be clear about that. There are other groups, but not the vast majority. Secondly, in that group, Nick Saban, he quit Alabama because he did not like this NIL stuff. The president has said he is going to put limitations on NIL. So without a question, the athletes have a vested interest in participating. But what I am saying, and they should, and they need to, because NIL is the ultimate call for civil rights. But what I am saying today is the battle is in educating our athletes and getting them there, because the system and the machinery is taking them away from that. That's the challenge. And when we look at a lot of our college athletes, they're so focused on the sport that is feeding them and feeding their families and all of that, that they're not focused on anything else. And they cannot afford to be that way, especially at a time such as this. But I'm just giving you the practical realities because I'm in it every day with these families. And that, and just think about it. They don't, when civics are not taught, that's why it's superb that Rainbow Push is going back to teaching civics. Actually, it's not going back. Rainbow Push has always done that, but making that a focus for young folks, because when there's no understanding of how the system works, then you don't know how you can impact the system. And they have to see it and feel it. And so, you know, there are many, many layers of this. I'm optimistic that ultimately these young folks will wake up, but there's got to be some type of a movement and education for them to understand it, because now they don't get it. And it's not that they're putting, you know, profits before everything else, money before everything else. It's just that there's no counter for them. They're getting so much money, they don't even see, their perspective is, well, I can worry about that later, because right now that $100,000 or $200,000 a month automatically deposited into my account, that's what they see. And so that's how we have to, when we're looking at a solution and a way of engaging, it's got to be dramatic, and it's got to be something that these athletes can relate to and say, absolutely, because otherwise they're not going to engage in the way that we need them to engage. And I think at the conference, at the Rainbow Push conference, we have to come out with a solution tailored to that as well, a game plan tailored to that as well, because they are very, very powerful, very powerful.
1: But help me to understand how we make this appeal, because they do have the example of Colin Kaepernick. We've seen that. But they should also look to history. At some point, Attorney Hoffler, Attorney Griggs, you can't be sold for a few pieces of silver. I mean, these young people, while they're playing college, they are an injury away from oblivion. That happens too. And how can you go to a place, play for a state? I mean, oftentimes in those states, these state schools, the coaches, particularly for those, the coaches are paid by the state, and the highest paid state employee is the football coach or the basketball coach. I mean, listen, they have got to have these athletes. If they don't have these athletes, these coaches don't have a job. So, how do we help to impress upon them their power? Because trust me, if these coaches start losing these athletes, the governor will get a call. Things will change. What was it? National Bus Lines of Chicago that owned the bus company. Yeah, it was. Wait a minute. That's right. I'm not crazy. National City Lines of Chicago. They owned the bus company they were the bus company that owned the buses in Montgomery, Alabama. Trust and believe that there was some kind of link between them losing all that money after 381 days, mm-hmm. losing their profit margin, and the Supreme Court saying, you know, which is a corporatist court, and we now have the most right. business-friendly court in the history of the republic. There is a connection between the money, honey. We can make moral arguments, and we should, because if you are not with God, you have nothing. That having been said, you have to hit these people where they live, because they love their money more than anything.
2: Absolutely. Santita, that is what should be the focus. And that's one of the things, actually, I've been collaborating with Congressman, Jackson on giving input and a number of different things on some of the federal legislation that's out there and other legislation that we're looking at on a federal level. Because NIL is governed on a state by state basis, it makes it a little bit more complicated. But the biggest thing is getting in the minds of these athletes, because no matter how complicated any state legislation is, it's the minds of the athletes, them going in knowing that they have this power and feeling they have this power. There are some families that do. I have some clients who absolutely are looking at this. They don't want their kids in a state that is hostile right now. They don't want their kids going to Florida. I've had this conversation with some clients when they're looking at, and these are kids that have a lot of options, 30, 40, 50 Division I offers to play full scholarship at different schools. They are looking at that, but by and large, it's whoever is going to pay them more. So I do think, Santita, Yeah, it's got to be global, but it's got to start with the churches talking about it. We have to meet people where they are. The church is talking about it and imposing upon the families of athletes, starting in high school, not waiting till they're in college, but high school, and coming up with counter arguments to what happened to Colin Kaepernick.
1: I mean, I'm going to give this to you. You know what? When we come back, I'm going to get a final word from you, Attorney Gerald Griggs. Everybody, please come to our convention. The Rainbow Convention is not my convention. It's our convention. It's everybody's convention. June 10th through the 14th. You don't want to miss it. The registration is free. We will be at Dr. King's Workshop, the Rainbow Push headquarters at 50th and Drexel. Please get on over there. We have a component for our youth, as we have historically had. We have workshops. We're going to be talking about this vote. We're going to be talking about NIL. We want you to be empowered. We want you to be empowered. And we hope that you will tune in to Keep Hope Alive Reflections, our podcast. Jeremy and I, hey. Thank you, Julie Talbot. Thank you, Bob Pittman. Thank you, Annie Z. Thank you, Michael Kindheart. He's in charge of it all. Yes. Hosea Belcher, Rachel, we got a wonderful group. And of course, could we make it without Annie Z? No. Annie Z and Gidget. Keep up alive with Reverend Jesse Jackson. I'm Santita Jackson. Back in just a moment.
0: Coming up, we'll have closing thoughts from Reverend Jesse Jackson right here on Keep Hope Alive.
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1: Believe them. 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Thank you, Attorney C.K. Hoffler, Attorney Gerald Griggs. 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
1: 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I only have a couple seconds. The Rainbow Push Convention, June 10th through the 14th. Keep Hope Alive Reflections. 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I am Santita Jackson on behalf of my wingman, Jeremy Geiger. I want you to be blessed and remember you must always get registered to vote and keep hope alive.
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19: Ladies and gentlemen, welcome to another exciting episode of Mick Unplugged. And today's guest is an exceptional motivational speaker and advocate who has dedicated his life to empowering youth and communities. Overcoming significant challenges in his own life, he has become a voice of hope and inspiration for many. Please join me in welcoming my good friend, Mr. Roy Juarez Jr. Man, Roy, so one, again, honored to have you here. Man, your story is more than inspirational. Your story is so powerful. On the show, we talk about your because, that thing that really pushes you.
20: I really think my because is my siblings. That's it. Like they're the reasons why I fight as hard as I do. But when I started to fight for them and I started working with kids across the nation, I started to see all the other kids that reminded me of my siblings and my little brother and my little sister, especially.
19: Like, let's go back to how this started and what growing up was like for you and talking to the audience about that journey, not to talk to yourself, but to tell that story.
20: Yeah. I was invited to be a keynote speaker at a conference that I had snuck into when I was a homeless teenager. And I snuck into that conference to steal a meal. And I remember when I was the keynote, they invited me on stage. I'm standing at the podium and I remember glancing back to the very back of the room where I had sat as a homeless kid. And I said, man, if I could have just run to him, meaning my younger self, and tell him, don't give up. Life will get better, but you have to be here to see it. You're not going to believe that you're eventually going to be close to your mom again, that you're going to have nieces and nephews that you absolutely love, that you're going to see the things that you have seen. And I share that with kids because I also want them to know that what they're going through at that moment, there is a future. They have a future that belongs to them, not to their situation, that belongs to them, not to their family environment, not to their socioeconomic environment. It belongs to them, but they have to put in the work to get there. But they don't have to do it alone because there are people who believe in them and people want to help them get there. I became homeless officially at the age of 14. And I say officially because it all started when I was about 12. My parents were going through a very violent divorce, but 1 week my mom would take him back. The next week he would have to be gone. And so it got to the point that I started to defend my mother physically. Whenever I was always with her, always protecting her, always trying to be there to support her. So when my dad came home, I remember one time he said to her, you need to make a choice. Do you want your son or do you want me? Right. And I mean, that hurt, right? Cause I'm Roy Waters Jr. I carry his name. And I said, you know what, mom? I said, you don't have to make a choice. I'll leave. And I remember that in that one instant calling this woman from the church. And I said, well, please come get me. Please come get me. Please come get me. It was Easter. And she's like, okay, I'll come get you. And I spend Easter with them. But what breaks my heart is when I think about my mom, I'm sure he left too. So she literally spent Easter alone. I left, he left. And so it was a constant going back and forth. And so one day my mom finally just said, you know what? Enough's enough. I want you out. Get out. Get out. My dad was like, if I can't have you, no one's going to have you. So we had to go into hiding. And we started moving from home to home to home. And every time he would find us, we would have to take the sheets off our bed, put them on the floor, put our clothes in the middle, and we were gone every single time he found us. And around 14 years old is when I finally became homeless on my own. My mom had met a man and who was helping her. And he said, I'll help you come live with me. But the only catch was that he didn't want kids. And for the longest time, Mick, I thought that she just left us because she didn't want us. Fast forward many years later, after I'm an activist crossing the country, working all over the nation, I invite my mom to come with me to upstate New York. And she's with me and we're in the juvenile hall in upstate New York. And where I speak, I tell our story. And afterwards, we're all talking to me, the students, the probation officers. And one woman is talking to my mom behind me and I can hear her talking. And I'm talking to a young girl, but I want to hear what's happening to my mom, make sure she's safe. And the lady said, how could you leave them? And she said something that kind of shifted everything in my perspective. She told that lady, you don't get it. You don't get it. He wanted me dead. If he would have found us, he might have killed all of us. If he would just find me, he's only going to kill me. So in her brokenness, her thought was getting rid of us was technically saving us.
19: Saving you.
20: Yeah. And that has changed everything. You know, parents are human. They make mistakes. They're growing up just as they have the same pains and fears and anxiety that even I have to this day. I personally don't have children. I can't even imagine what my mom was going through, knowing that her high school sweetheart wanted her dead. And now she's having to care for five kids and can't do it. And then he gets her fired from her job. She now can't do it financially.
19: Talk about that emotion. So the emotion before you knew the real reason, right? The real because. Your mother's because was saving your life, right?
20: Absolutely.
19: But 14-year-old Roy didn't know that.
20: What was that emotion? Roy was lost.
19: Right.
20: He thought he was the common denominator because his grandparents didn't take him. They took his little sister, but they didn't take him. His aunts and uncles wouldn't take him. All the families that he lived in, he could only stay for a short while, whether it be a month in some lucky cases, whether it be a night in others. So I got to the point that I was like, you know what? The only common denominator is me. I must be bad. Something must be wrong with me because nobody wants me. And the sad thing is that this happens in a lot of our youth across the nation, and I have seen it firsthand. And I've learned that kids never stop loving their parents. It was never my parents' fault as a kid. It was me. Mm-hmm. Kids only stop loving themselves. And that's what's really sad, because then they grow up with this idea that I'm not good enough. I don't deserve. Why should I even try hard? That future, that college isn't for kids like me.
19: And what was that like as a kid trying to create bonds of friendship with other kids? Or was it like you didn't want to attach to people because you never knew what stability was? Like what
20: for
19: was
20: me,
19: that
20: I
19: like?
20: Think it was the opposite. I was so hungry for someone to love me that I attached to everyone and I became what everyone wanted me or needed me to be at that moment. So if I went to a new home, I now say that I like looked in an imaginary bag and asked, well, who do they want me to be? Because if I could become whoever or whatever in some cases, which is not good, what they want me to be, then that meant that I had a place to sleep one more night. I had food to eat one more day. If my baby brother or my baby sister wanted to see me and this family would let them, I at least got to see my brother and sister for like one more night. And so I lost myself in this homelessness, in this process, in this bag full of different Roys to survive.
19: That is so deep and so uncommon, but common at the same time. And what I mean by that is uncommon because we don't get to hear these stories. And a lot of times when you're speaking to youth, they're not going to tell you everything that's really going on. But the common part is this is what's going on today still, absolutely, right? And as leaders, as adults, as leader of people and leaders of communities, it's our job to have those conversations, absolutely, to let people know that there are safe outlets. And so I applaud you for creating those safe outlets, brother.
20: Thank you. And I think that you touch on a really good point. Kids want to share, but they're scared to share. And the reason I say right. that is I love my mom and I didn't want my mom to get in trouble. And I knew that if I would have spoken up, she probably would go to court and my brain was like, she's going to go to jail. And so my loyalty was still to my mother. I wasn't going to say anything.
19: Yeah.
20: It's not until you find a trusted adult that youth like myself will let you in to even yeah. help.
19: That's great, dude. So let's go to the hotel that you were sneaking into to get meals. So let's talk about that journey and the humbling of that, right? Like absolutely. Continental breakfast. All right. I can go in here today. If I come in tomorrow, they may not know that I'm here or that I'm actually staying here. So walk us through that survival, dude.
20: Absolutely. Yeah. And thank you for those words, actually, survival. I think that when you grow up with a tough life, you learn lessons that can never be taught in a book. But if you can take your education and define those lessons, then there's no stopping you. Because education will not only change your life, but it will change the entire fabric of your family. And that's why education is so powerful. And at this point, I was very street smart. And so I saw this huge hotel, downtown Dallas, Texas. It's the Omni Hotel. And I thought, man, they got to have food in there, right? It's a beautiful, big, big hotel. So I walk in and I'm looking around and sure enough, I saw this line of women about to go into this room and I figured they're going to probably have some type of meeting. There's got to be food in there. So I hid my bag because I learned as a homeless kid, if I was invisible, I got to stay longer. I couldn't make any waves. If I was living in a home, I'm going to wash my dish. I'm going to clean your dishes. I'm going to cut your yard because the happier you are with me there, the longer you'll let me stay. Kids become invisible, but no child, no kid should ever have to be invisible, right? They have a voice and their voice matters and they have to learn how to use that voice. And it's up to us as the adults to help them learn how to use it effectively. And so I go in, I hide my bag and sure enough, they open up these doors and all these women start to walk in and I walk right in there with them. And I go sit in the very far back corner so that no one would notice me. And as I sit there, some lady comes and she serves me and I thank her and I start to eat. Well, this woman comes out on stage and I don't really care what she has to say. Like I'm going to eat my meal and I'm going to leave. But when she's talking, her words, like I'm really listening to what she's saying. And she's talking about the way she grew up on the last street in Laredo, Texas to the border. And she grew up as an immigrant. Her parents were immigrants and how she was told that girls like her don't make it. But this woman grew to be the highest ranking Latina woman in the combat support field, the United States Army. She broke all kinds of records because her father taught her to ask, why not you? He said, why not you? You go ask that counselor who said you can't make it. Go ask her, why can't you make it? And as I sat there, I had my plate in front of me. And even though I was hungry, I wasn't even eating because I had a bigger hunger. And in my mind, I was like, well, why not me? Because I used to dream. Like, why can't I have my dreams? And so after that woman spoke, I walked up to her, to her table. I grabbed her card, went back out, grabbed my bag, made my way back to San Antonio because this was in Dallas. And I went back to San Antonio where I'm from and went straight to my best friend's aunt's house, a woman who had my baby brother. And I said, I need my baby brother back because I thought I had a plan.
19: So I'm intrigued by the story because I know it. So what happens next? You thought you had a plan. So what happens next, man?
20: So my plan was I would, by the time I made it back to Miss Carmen's house to get baby Ray, the idea of me being able to have my future was gone. It was a little bit of hope from what I heard, and then it was gone. But I thought, he will have his. My baby brother will have his entire future. I'm going to give up my entire life. I will work 1, 2, 3 jobs. I'm going to put him on a bus. He's going to go to school, and all his dreams will come true. And so we had no, I mean, I'm a teenager, so we have nowhere to live. But my plan was, if I take him to this church I knew about when I was a kid that I attended with my mom, then maybe they'll help us and maybe they'll let us live in there. So we literally went, took the bus as far as it could. We walked the rest of the way. We sat

0: She goes, "Roy?" I was like, "Hi, Pastor Doris." I said, "Can I talk to you?" And she goes like, "Yeah, let me open the church." So we go inside the church, and I plead my case. We have nowhere to live. I just need a place to live with my baby brother. I promise you, I will take care of everything. I will do the yard. I will clean it. It'll be ready for all your services. I just need a place to live. And she says, "Roy, you can't live here. You can't live in this church." And for a second, I thought I had made the biggest mistake, because baby Ray had a roof over his head, and now he would be living with me on the street. Yeah.
1: And then what happened to you and baby Ray?
0: Well, she said, "You will live with us under one condition." And I was scared, because everyone had a condition. Sometimes they were good, sometimes it wasn't good. And so with all this anger, I was like, "What do you want?" And she says, "Roy, calm down. Calm down." She says, "All we want is that you go back to school. You can live in our home, but you will go back to school." And that's how I went back to cool that to high school. And then from high school, I graduated and took off to college.
1: Yes,
0: They kept me
1: sir.
0: for 4 years. The only reason why I moved out of their house was because I decided to leave.
1: Yeah.
0: So they are my parents. They didn't legally
1: Yeah.
0: adopt me, but they're my parents. So I have more than one set of parents. And
1: Yeah.
0: that's
1: Yeah.
0: okay, because family's just not the love in your veins. Family's the love that's in your heart. That's family. We can choose family as well.
1: Yeah. So amazing, man. So amazing. And I know that the story of the speaker also comes full circle
0: Right.
1: because you met
0: Absolutely.
1: her later in life,
0: Right.
1: right?
0: Absolutely.
1: Yeah. So tell us that.
0: I'm in community college. I'm struggling. I'm not doing very well. I didn't have a good high school foundation, right? So, if I'm going to be honest, one counselor said, I know what she was trying to help me, but she said, "Roy, did you take algebra?" I was like, "Nah, miss, like I've never had it." She said, "Roy, did you take algebra?" And I was like, "No, miss, I didn't." And she goes, "Okay, good." And so I get to college, I don't know anything. I
1: Yeah.
0: don't. So I end up taking college algebra 5 times before I pass it, right? So I'm having to relearn everything. So I'm in community college, and I'm working for the activities department on campus as a work study. And so the dean knows who I am. So she comes and she finds me, and she goes, "Roy." She goes, "Roy, are you coming to our event tonight?" I was like, "Nah, miss, I'm not gonna come." Right? I'm walking away. And she's like, "Roy, we have food." I'm like, "Ah, miss, I'm just joking. I'm gonna be there, right? Like, offer me food, I'm there, right?"
1: Right.
0: And so I come, she goes, "Good." She goes, "Roy, I want you to introduce our guest speaker." I'm like, "Yeah, who is it?" And she said, "Her name is retired Lieutenant Colonel Consuelo Castillo Kickbush," which was the same woman who had 7 years earlier speaking in that hotel. Nobody knew my story because I was taught to be silent. You know, a lot of times we teach our kids to be silent without even realizing that's what we're doing. And it
1: Yeah.
0: looks like, what are your grandparents going to think? What's the family going to think? That's a way to silence our kids. Or what happens at home stays at home. That is a lesson that teaches our kids to be silent and not communicate. And so I was taught, you know, don't talk about what happens. So nobody knew in my campus. And so that day, I broke tradition. And as I stood there, Miss Kickbush to my left, my dean was in there, my colleagues, my professors, other students. And I looked at her and I said, "Miss, you don't know me, miss, but I know you." And then I told the story. And so she was crying. I was crying. 2 weeks later, I got invited to speak at her book signing. And then 2 weeks after, I got hired in her company. It was supposed to
1: Amazing.
0: be a 2 month internship, and it lasted for 2 years. And
1: That's
0: that's where
1: amazing,
0: my
1: dude.
0: life continued to change,
1: Yeah.
0: because she mentored me. I started traveling with her, and she was just peeling layers like an onion to try to get to some of the core issues, because I had a lot of street inside of me.
1: But you use that, man. It fueled
0: Absolutely.
1: you. It
0: Absolutely.
1: fueled you, and now we have impact truth,
0: Right.
1: right?
0: And if we don't invest in our kids, what I had is going to come out regardless. The
1: Right.
0: difference is it going to come out in something that's going to be productive, that's going to add to our community, excuse me, to our communities? Is it going to add to our nation, or is it going to be something that's become destructive?
1: Yeah.
0: And so we want to help our kids see their

0: value, understand, process, and heal from what they've gone through so they can be contributing members of society.
1: So impact truth, right? So, you're empowering youth now.
0: Yes.
1: And so talk to us about starting that.
0: Well,
1: and then obviously what it is and what you're doing.
0: Absolutely. Thank you. My intention was I am going to get my degree. I'm going to go work in corporate America. I'm going to make a lot of money and I'm never going to be homeless again, ever. Mm. I never wanted to have this life again. But I started taking a lot of psychology classes. And my psychology classes were mainly for me, not to learn it, but trying to figure out what the heck happened to me, what the heck happened to my family. And it really taught me to separate the illness from the person. I love the person. I can help her with the illness. And that was my mom for me. And so I remember one day driving through the middle of the night before classes. It was like 3 o'clock in the morning. And I'm driving back to San Antonio from Abilene, Texas. Mm-hmm. And I want to get to her house before she leaves for work. And I leave her a rose on her car with a note. I turn around and I'm driving back to campus when my phone rings and I look at it and it's my mom. And I answer it and she can barely speak because she's crying. She says, "How can you love me?" She said, "After everything I have done to you, how do you love me? You're my mom. You will always be my mom." See, life gets better if we choose to be the change.
1: Yeah.
0: So when I'm graduating college, this is my thought process now of I want to be better and not bitter. You know, I want to show my siblings that there's a better way, that we can undo some of the lessons we learned in our childhood and not pass them on to the next generation. So as I start to cross the stage, I start thinking, why me? Why do I get to make it? Why do I get to cross the stage when there's a 1.6 million kids just like me at that time? Now there's 2.1 million kids like me. We went in the wrong direction. I can't even tell you how. And that is horrible. But at that time, I was like, why do I get this opportunity? So I said, you know what? Before I use my business degree and go work in corporate America, I need to give back. And I'll do it for 6 months. And I'm going to live out of my car. And I'm going to drive from LA to Jacksonville, Florida. And I'm going to speak for free at any shelter organization, any place that would open up their doors. I'm going to find the kids. I'm going to tell them, don't give up. Life gets better, but you have to be here to see it. And I dubbed it the Homeless by Choice Tour because I was homeless again, but this time it was my choice, not my situation, not my parents. It was my choice. And 3 months into it, I saw America through a lens that not very many people get to see. I saw how broken we are. And I said, I have to do more. So I decided that instead of crossing the country for 6 months, I would live out of my car and I would circle the entire nation. And I was going to give myself a goal to reach at least 100,000 kids. I ended up living in my car, out of my car for 2.5 years. No grants, no funders. A tour that ran me over $200,000. A money that I had to raise along the way. But I was able to reach over 108,000 kids. And then my phone has never stopped ringing.
1: Look at that. Perseverance, the power to keep going.
0: Yeah.
1: But more importantly, the power to make an impact. Another pillar, another core value that I know that you believe in as well as me is the power of mentorship. And I believe for me, like that's my purpose now, right? It's to mentor because I've had amazing mentors. Talk to us about what mentorship means to you.
0: So two things pop in my head. One, mentors, if you're going to be a mentor, whoever's listening, it's about them, not about you. You're there to help guide them and direct them. You're going to struggle with your mentee, especially if you find a kid like me. I'm going to push and push and push. Why? Because every person I have trusted has failed me. Every person. So I need to make sure that you're real. I need to make sure that you're, when you tell me you love me, you're not just saying it because you say it to all the kids you work with. You're not telling me that you're going to be there for me. I need to make sure that you're really going to be there for me. And the moment that I believe you, I never want to let you go. When I got myself fired, so I'm going to state it that way. When I got myself fired from my mentor's company, I was so devastated that I did everything I needed to try to get back into her company. So she raised the bar even higher and I met it because as the broken kid, I thought, will anyone ever love me again? Because I honestly felt that she did love me.
1: Yeah.
0: And so it caused me to work harder. Now, as a mentee, I think that it's our responsibility to honor our mentors' time, their energy, their wisdom, and the yeah. and what it took them to learn it as well.
1: Yeah.
0: And so it's a growing process, and not everyone you meet is meant to be your mentor. You have to connect and click with that person. So
1: that's right.
0: Yeah, mentorship will shave years off of hard work that you would have to do in your life to get you to the next level. But then you cannot forget once you get there to turn around and help the next generation up.
1: The insights that I get from mentors, I make sure that I'm always passing through.
0: Absolutely.
1: Because I never want my legacy to end with me, right? Like it would be very selfish of me to take the wisdom that I get from the Damon John, a Robert Irvine, a Roy Juarez Jr. It would be very selfish for me to take the wisdom that you give me
0: right.
1: and let it sit right here. Like it's all about the power of being able to take what Roy gives me and now help 5, 6, 7 thousand other kids or youths that went through what Roy and I went through, right? But now we can show them there is a path.
0: Absolutely. Right? Well, my thought is what would have happened to me if my parents had mentors? If my dad had a mentor and to show him how to deal with what he went through as a kid, to process it, to how to healthily release things. What would my mom have gone through? What would that situation have been like? You know, they're both great people. They were just broken.
1: Amazing, man. So we're about to go rapid fire. I wrote a few rapid fire questions out.
0: Okay.
1: So we're going rapid fire.
0: Oh, here we go.
1: Roy, the best stage moment you've had as a speaker?
0: Being at the few conference and speaking on the stage that I snuck into and heard. And by chance, or higher power, whatever you believe, mine is a higher power, my mentor, by chance, was speaking at a conference in the same city the day before. So this time she sat in the audience as I spoke.
1: I love it. What's the best way for someone to give back to youths today?
0: Find kids who need someone in their life. There are a lot of kids who may have houses, but we don't have homes. So how many homeless kids do we have in our cities?
1: For the parent that's listening right now, that's like, I'm Roy's mother. How do they have that conversation with their kid? What's some advice you'd give to that parent?
0: Kids don't care if you're perfect. They just want you there. And they want you to love them, let them know you love them. And at the same time, get plugged into a school where they may be having a parent program or something so that you can learn from other parents. My dad is back in my life, my biological dad. It took 20 years to get him back in my life. I think that we're all chasers in life. We're all chasing something, a nicer title, a bigger house, you know, partner, whatever we're chasing. Yeah. My chase had always been to bring my family back together. Not my parents married, separate, they're better. But I wanted to be able to be in a room with my family. And so when I wrote my book, Homeless by Choice, I put a dedication page to each person, including my biological father. And I said to my biological dad, actually, forgive me, I put to my dad, I hope we can build a healthy relationship before it's too late. I read the entire page, threw it on social media. His girlfriend saw it, showed him. He calls me. At the time you call my business line, it would go to my cell phone, right? Not anymore. And I answered it, and it was him. And I said, "You, Dad?" And he goes, "Yeah, it's me." I said, "What do you want?" He goes, "I heard you wrote a book." I said, "I did." He goes, "I heard you put me in it." I said, "I did, but like I changed your name so you can't sue me, right? Just in case, because like we don't have a relationship." He goes, "That's not why I'm calling. So why are you calling?" He goes, "If you're serious about what you said," he goes, "I'm ready." He goes, "I'm so sorry. I will take the blame for everything." And I said, "Dad, I don't want you to take the blame, Dad. I just wanted you to acknowledge what happened." I said, "If you're serious, come to my book launch. It's next week in San Antonio." He showed up. So for the first time in over 20 something years, I'm on stage and I invited my siblings up first and then my mom and my stepdad. And I said, "If he's willing, will my biological dad join us?" And he comes on stage. And for the first time, I have this picture of my entire family. It would not have been possible if it wasn't for my mentors, if it wasn't for education, if it wasn't for my faith, if it wasn't for forgiveness. You know, here's the final thought and something that I adopted and I own. If people can hate for no reason in this world, I can love for no reason. And I love the kids that I serve. I love my family. I love what I do. I don't have to even know these kids for us to love them. So as a community, we need to love more than hate. And I think that's desperately needed right now in this world.
1: You always give me something. And that right there was extremely powerful. So much. I'm going to restate that or re-say that. If you can hate for no reason, then you can love for no reason at all too. That was it right there.
0: People hate for no reason, and it's stupid. We gotta love for no reason. Let's switch it.
1: Where can people find the book first and foremost?
0: You can go two places. My name, RoyWattisJr.com, or ImpactTruth.com, which is the name of my company. 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
1: Love you like a brother. Appreciate you. The words of wisdom, the mentorship that you're always providing. Most importantly, leading by example, man. Like, I appreciate you for just being present.
0: Thank you. I do my best. I'm human, but I do my best.
1: And for all the viewers and listeners, remember, your because is your superpower. Go unleash it.
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7: Hello and welcome to another edition of Discoveries in Health. I'm your host, Chris McKay, and I'm really glad you're with me today because today we're going to be talking about an issue that affects each and every one of us, and that's stress. And believe it or not, whether it's job stress, financial stress, family stress, or even the little things that we're told not to stress about, any form of stress takes a serious physical toll on your body. But don't worry, because there is something you can do about your stress. And joining me today on the phone is Dr. Michael Pincus. And Dr. Pincus is going to talk about stress and give us some great information on things that we can do to reduce or even eliminate the negative effects that daily stress has on our bodies. For those of you that may not know Dr. Pincus, he is a nationally recognized authority on natural and alternative health. He's worked with top Hollywood celebrities, professional and Olympic athletes, and he continues to be involved in the latest research into today's top health concerns. And Dr. Pincus, thanks so much for being with us today.
8: Thanks, Chris. Great to be with you.
7: So let's get right into this whole stress issue. You know, stress is such a normal part of our daily routine these days, but why should we all be concerned about it? And more specifically, what's going on in our bodies, and what are the warning signs that we should be looking for?
8: Well, you know, there's two ways to look at stress. One is what we call mental stress, and the other is how stress affects your body. As a doctor, I'm more interested in how it affects your body.
9: Sure.
8: So the way stress affects the body is this. When a person's under stress, the body transposes the stress into tension.
9: Okay.
8: And your muscles end up contracting. And everyone feels that in their upper back and neck. You feel the tightness.
9: Right.
8: As a doctor, I'm more concerned about the muscles that you don't feel, such as the muscles in the arteries.
9: Oh, okay.
8: That tighten up. And the muscles, the heart is a giant muscle.
9: Oh, right.
8: And the muscles in and around your digestive tract.
9: Mm-hmm.
8: Because these are the things that are resulting in heart disease, digestive difficulties. And I want to talk a little bit in your show today about nutrition, because there are two nutrients that completely handle the body in terms of stress.
9: Okay.
8: Now, according to the research that I've been involved with, it's as simple as calcium and magnesium.
9: Calcium and magnesium.
8: Right.
9: Okay.
8: When you're deficient in calcium and magnesium, a lot of things can happen. Calcium and magnesium, for example,
4: is needed in order to go to sleep at night. And how many people do you know they just don't sleep well? You wake up tired, your body hurts more, pretty soon it starts to wear you down, and pretty soon you get sick and you have a condition. If people are suffering from pain and osteoporosis and fibromyalgia and cramps in their legs and weird illnesses, so there's something wrong with this picture. And it has to do with not how much calcium someone's taking in their diet or how many calcium supplements or how many antacids you chew. It has to do with simple absorption. Is that calcium getting absorbed into your body?
9: With calcium being something to deal with stress, isn't calcium for building bones?
8: Well, yes. Okay.
9: Yeah.
8: And it does build your teeth. But you see, 1% of the calcium actually circulates in your blood.
4: So when that 1% starts to drop, it could affect your heart, your brain, your kidneys, your organs, and your body shuts down, actually dies.
9: Wow.
8: So 1% of the calcium always has to be in your system. And there's two sources of calcium. One is in the diet.
9: Yeah.
8: And two is from the bones themselves.
9: The body will absorb it back from the bones if it needs it?
8: That's right.
9: I see.
8: And what you just discussed right now leads to one of the major causes of a condition that's affecting 25 million Americans right now, which is called osteoporosis.
9: Right.
8: Which is a weakening of the bone.
9: Now, and that's due to the body deriving the calcium from the bones instead of from nutrition.
8: Yep.
9: Okay.
8: And so what we have to do is we have to find a way to put calcium back in the diet. Now, you think that would be really easy.
9: Sure, just drink milk.
8: Just drink milk or, you know, eat a lot of green leafy vegetables and that sort of thing. But first of all, people don't do that.
9: Right.
8: And second of all, the quality of the calcium that comes from our diet has been decreasing in the last 50 years.
9: Really?
8: Yeah, because things like pasteurization, foods are irradiated, the calcium is leached from the soils.
4: And people are taking medications that block it. So
8: the actual calcium is not being absorbed in the body.
9: Okay.
8: And then you see people taking Tums. And calcium supplements, you know, they buy at the health food store, drugstore.
9: Right, right.
8: But these calciums don't absorb in the body.
9: That's interesting.
8: For a couple of reasons. One, when you take an antacid that has the calcium in it, like a Tums, first of all, calcium does not absorb in the body unless it's in an acidic environment. But see, what happens when you take a Tum? Whoa. It's an antacid.
9: Oh, okay.
8: So even if you're getting calcium in the antacid itself, it's not being absorbed.
9: I see, because it has to be in an acid environment for it to be absorbed.
8: Exactly.
9: Okay.
8: Now, we have a product called the CalMax formula.
4: My CalMax formula is natural.
8: And the difference is that
4: it's a powder. And what happens is you put in hot water, and you mix it up, and you drink it down. So it's in a liquid instead of a pill.
8: And it absorbs into your system.
9: Wow. So that solves that problem then.
8: Well, yeah, because when calcium and magnesium are in a liquid state, it absorbs 10 times better than in any other state.
9: Wow. That's great. Matter of fact, yes, I'm reading the can right now. It says a fast-absorbing calcium and magnesium beverage powder.
4: Well, it comes down to absorption. One of the ways to tell if you're not absorbing calcium is take a look at what drugs you're taking. Are you on high blood pressure medication? Do you need something for your kidneys? Are you on pain medications? Do you need sleeping pills? But if the calcium and especially the magnesium is being absorbed, you're not going to suffer from all these things. My CalMax formula does absorb incredibly in the body. 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I mean, this is really amazing.
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10: 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If you're just joining us, I've got Dr. Michael Pincus on the phone today, and we're talking about something that we're all too familiar with these days, and that's stress. And we're finding out about the damage that everyday stress can do to our bodies, the warning signs that we should be aware of, and what we can do to alleviate and even eliminate the effects of stress. And Dr. Pincus, you were talking earlier about calcium and magnesium and how we need these nutrients in our bodies to fight the effects of stress, and how your CalMax formula can help us in this battle against stress. I'd like to talk for a minute about how the magnesium factors in. I mean, I'm starting to understand about the calcium, but what does magnesium do?
4: Well, we're talking about stress, and we're talking about stress affects the body. And first of all, in order to function at all, your body needs magnesium. It's probably, of all the vitamins I could list, magnesium is probably the most important vitamin on the planet right now.
9: I've not heard a whole lot about magnesium. I mean, why is magnesium so important?
4: There's over 325 biochemical reactions that magnesium is involved with. It's almost like a hormone.
9: Wow.
4: And, for example, with low levels of magnesium, your heart won't beat.
9: Ooh.
4: Very important factor in life.
9: Yeah, right? Yeah, I would say so.
4: Yeah, in fact, let me just read a list of some of the conditions associated with magnesium deficiencies.
9: Okay.
4: You have attention deficit disorder, Alzheimer's, anxiety, asthma, autism, chronic fatigue syndrome, congestive heart disease, constipation, diabetes, fibromyalgia, high blood pressure, insomnia, migraine headaches, multiple sclerosis, muscle cramps, Parkinson's, osteoporosis, and the list just goes on and on and on.
9: And this is associated with a lack of magnesium in the body?
4: Simply a lack of magnesium.
9: Holy cow.
4: So it's nothing to really mess around with. Now what happens is this. You need the magnesium in your body in order for the calcium to be absorbed.
9: Oh, so it's a necessary thing in order to get the first component, which is calcium.
4: That's right. They work in combination with each other. Now, there's many more practical applications of this CalMax formula.
9: Mm-hmm.
4: First of all, like I said, you drink it, so it gets into your system.
9: Okay.
4: And one of the first things we use it for in our clinic is for people who are under a lot of stress and they can't sleep well at night. It works better than anything I've ever seen for people that have trouble sleeping.
9: Really?
4: Because it relaxes your body, and you actually feel the relaxation after you drink a cup of the CalMax formula.
9: Hmm. Interesting.
4: Now, the other thing that it's really, really good for are people who are in pain.
9: Okay.
4: And I have a whole bunch of stories to tell you and case studies of people actually taking the CalMax formula and getting rid of pain. And this is including arthritic-type pain, fibromyalgia, which is a form of arthritis, back pain, muscle spasms, migraine headaches. There's a whole category of areas I'd like to discuss with you.
9: Wow, that's fantastic. Some of those things that you've named seem to be age-related or things that we experience as we grow older. Is there a link there?
8: Yeah, there's a vicious circle that I'd like to discuss. What happens is that when a person has a magnesium deficiency, specifically magnesium, they don't absorb their foods well. And so they go into what we call malabsorption syndrome, which millions and millions of Americans have. And it's not like you feel sick or, you know, this or that. You might be over time just starting to feel more tired and tired and tired. And that's just a real gradual overtime type of thing. And a lot of people justify that they're getting old and they just need more rest or whatever.
9: Right, that's what I would think.
8: Now what happens is that when you get less absorption, you actually increase the deficiency in your system of magnesium.
9: Wow.
8: And that starts to take the calcium out of the bones. You start getting bone loss. You start getting muscle loss because it also reduces the muscle mass. And pretty soon before you know it, you are feeling old.
9: Yeah.
8: And your body's actually starting to manifest it.
9: Wow. All due to a simple lack of these nutrients.
8: Calcium, magnesium. Now, let me tell you, and it is simple. The problem in being a doctor and a researcher is how do you get this into the system? The formula we have, the CalMax formula, is so fantastic because it's in a powder form. You take hot water and you put it in a cup, take a teaspoon of this powder and mix it in.
9: Yeah.
8: And you drink this cup down.
9: That's great.
8: Well, the absorption rate is really incredible because it actually goes right into your bloodstream.
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10: 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Well, if you're just joining us, I've got Dr. Michael Pincus on the phone today, and he's telling us about stress and how important it is to ensure that you've got the proper nutrients in your system, specifically calcium and magnesium, and how much of an impact that has on our overall health. So I guess one of the things that people should really be aware of is because this isn't an instant thing that triggers you to say, oh, I'm sick, but you know, instead happens gradually over time, it's very possible that people might not even be aware that there is a deficiency of calcium and magnesium in their body.
8: Well, that's the thing is that deficiencies are not like, a water main breaking where you have a real noticeable thing. Deficiencies
9: right.
8: are little drips, little leaks here and there. And so what we have is a cumulative effect where a person starts to go downhill just a little bit at a time.
9: Yeah.
8: To the point where they don't realize how bad they've actually gotten before it's too late.
9: Hmm. Dr. Pincus, you had mentioned insomnia. We talked about that a little bit. What about back pain?
8: Calcium magnesium is excellent for back pain because the calcium goes into the muscles. Mm-hmm. The magnesium actually helps the transmitters in the nerve. And when you take this CalMax formula, many times it will calm your back pain.
9: Wow.
8: I know I a couple years ago, I herniated a disc in my back.
9: Mm-hmm.
8: And I was trying everything, and I took out the CalMax formula. And I drank it, and I couldn't believe the difference. Within about a half hour, I was functional again.
9: Hmm.
8: Now, it wasn't completely gone, but I drank it over a 10-day period,
9: yeah.
8: And it completely alleviated the problem.
9: Now, what about heart disease?
8: Well, heart disease is something you have to watch out for, both dietarily and going down the genetic line.
9: Yeah.
8: And if anyone has any history of heart disease or you've even had bypass surgery, you should be on this CalMax formula. And I can't say that without enough emphasis because it's something that will completely give you a new lease on life.
9: Isn't that amazing? Well, you talked about arthritis. What about joint pain?
8: Well, the arthritic joints really respond to this. And I recently gave a can of this to a lady who was suffering from fibromyalgia, where she was having pain in just about every joint in her body.
9: Mm-hmm.
8: It could be in her knee, it could be in her neck, it could be in her elbow. And I gave it to her 1 week, and I saw her the next week, and I swear, Chris, I did not recognize her.
9: Really?
8: Just as a lady that was 64 years old, and the first time I saw her, she looked like she was 84 years old, and the week later, she was bright, she had a beautiful smile, her eyes were gleaming, and I honestly had to ask my wife who this lady was, and sure enough, she was the one who took a week of the formula, the CalMax formula, and she said she got a really good week of sleep for the first time in years.
9: Wow.
8: And that her pain was much better, and she ordered 3 more cans for me.
9: Wow.
8: And she was giving it out to her friends.
9: That's amazing.
8: And when I use this with the professional athletes, I'm a doctor for the U.S. Olympic team, and I had a number of athletes using this before their events so they could sleep well, and they'd wake up and their muscles were in real relaxed shape.
9: Wow. You really wouldn't think that such a small component of your normal diet can make such a profound impact over the way that you feel.
8: Well, see, what's happened, Chris, is that in the last 50 years, the American diet has greatly changed, and the nutrition has greatly changed.
9: Mm-hmm.
8: And add to that the medications. Many people are on blood pressure medications or anti-anxiety drugs or heart medications, and many of these things also block the absorption of calcium magnesium in the system.
9: Wow.
8: So the very drugs that are treating the conditions that your body is experiencing because it's deficient in calcium magnesium, it's also blocking further absorption.
9: Isn't that something?
8: So it's really a rat race out there.
9: Yeah, it sounds like it's a vicious circle.
8: It sure is, and we're, you know, what are you going to do? So my formula is try the things that are simple first.
9: Yep.
8: You have nothing to lose. This is not going to hurt you, put it that way.
9: Yeah.
8: You have nothing to lose.
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10: 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If you just tuned in, we're talking with Dr. Michael Pincus about stress and the negative effects that everyday stress has on your body, whether it's job stress, financial stress, family stress. Any form of stress takes a serious physical toll on your body. And Dr. Pincus, you were talking about how your CalMax formula can help us in this battle against stress. And I guess this is something everyone should be aware of, whether you're 24 or 94.
4: Well, I've used it for many, many years as a younger person, and now as I'm aging as well, I use this, and it definitely helps me sleep better.
10: Mm-hmm.
4: It helps control the stress of the workaday world, and many people will just be amazed how this actually works. Because our formula has a chemical reaction that occurs before you actually ingest it.
10: Mm-hmm.
4: CalMax is pre-dissolved. It doesn't get lodged in your system. And so what happens is that when people drink the CalMax, it's like an infusion into your body. It's like, whoa, it's like decompressing. And so people who are in pain, they take the CalMax, the calcium magnesium gets into the muscles, and it starts to relax it.
10: Dr. Pincus, you talked earlier about how stress affects your energy, and I'd like you to elaborate a little bit more on that subject, if you would. I mean, does stress really affect our energy levels?
4: Good question, because energy is like the biggest thing right now, like people, chronic fatigue syndrome, PMS, and fibromyalgia. It's like wiping people out. And that's the key to low energy, is a lot of it's caused by pain, feeling old, your joints don't move well. This kind of wipes you out. It drains your energy, and then you get tired, and you go to sleep. Guess what? You don't sleep. Now, I'm telling you, like, common scenarios due to a lack of calcium and magnesium in your system. When you have the CalMax, and the first thing that happens, you take it 20 minutes before you go to bed,
10: mm-hmm.
4: you get a good night's sleep, and you wake up feeling refreshed, and your energy comes back.
10: Is CalMax safe? I mean, you're telling us how powerful CalMax is, and I'm just wondering if you can ever take too much, or if it's safe to take if you're already on any supplements or medications.
4: CalMax has never, ever been shown to interact poorly with any medication. Okay, it's 100% natural, it's safe. And, you know, our formula doesn't contain sugar, which is in a lot of calcium products, wheat, soy, gluten, lactose, or anything that people are trying to avoid. CalMax doesn't have any of that. But you see, the point is that if you're a person who's a diabetic, you're on high blood pressure, you've had bypass surgery, guess what? You are deficient. You are deficient in the calcium and magnesium.
9: Dr. Pincus, unfortunately, we're about out of time. 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

0: And Grand Rising family, thanks for starting your weekend with us. It's an open phone Friday. This is how it works. If there was a topic that you think we should have discussed and we didn't, or even if we did and somehow you think we came up a little short, well, hit us up. Or if there's something going down in your corner of the world and you think the rest of the universe would benefit from hearing about it, as long as it's free and legal, we'd love to hear from you. 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Go to Connecticut. Cliff's online, too. Grand Rising, Cliff, your thoughts on this Open Phone Friday.
1: Hey, Grand Rising, Carl. Thanks for taking my call. Hey, listen, just want to ask you, if you don't mind me asking, so what's your whole take on life as it relates to a black man?
0: On life, it's a journey, and you know, it's a journey we all got to take. Sometimes people will drop off. Not everybody's part of your destiny, but you know, a lot of people are part of your journey. Like you and I, you're part of the journey right now. Our journey. Then we move on, but no hard feelings. We just keep it moving. That's all you got to do. Just keep. For me, for life, is just keep it moving. You know, I'm not there yesterday. I'm thinking about next week or a week after. You know, I just keep moving, man.
1: So in reference to us as a people, in comparison to other ethnicities?
0: What about other ethnicities? I never stack us up against other. I just think about us as a people. I'm staying in our lane. You know, I'm not looking in the white lane, the pink lane, the Hispanic lane, the Asian lane. I'm staying in the black lane. I'll stay on the black side of the chessboard.
1: I'm going to give you my response. I think that we as a black people are the, if this makes any sense, are the original people. So we are humans. I think the Creator created us, and these other ethnic groups are created by other beings. You know, and so I believe that what they're trying to do is, because we are the humans, the original humans, that's why there's so much of an agenda to target black people. So not necessarily Mexicans, not necessarily Spanish or Italians, but specifically black people, you know, and I think the ultimate goal and the agenda is to destroy that race, the black race, or to conquer or enslave. So even with this administration, and see if this makes sense in my last point, I think the best part of American history to white people was slavery, because you built this country, you know, you had free labor, you know, and so you didn't have to take care of the people, you know, you just enslave them, do whatever you want. And so if they could do that again, this establishment, the white people, the white race, if they can enslave black people, and I'm not saying all white people, but the ones that are in power, the ones that are in control, that are running the system, I think they want to do that again, you know, and you're taking your rights. So it just seems obvious to me, and I think what they want to do in addition to that, not only are they doing it, in my last point, not only are they doing it here, but they've been influenced by other beings, other sources. You know, so particularly as we relate to the disclosure of UFOs, APUs, I think they are their God. So we have a different God. You know, the original God, the all-powerful God. And I think that, you know, my last point, and I'm sorry, we have been brainwashed. They have used everything they could to manipulate us. And just to give you an example, and I'm done. This guy, man, that studied black people for the Project 25, did you hear about that?
0: Right.
1: You know, this guy, man, he went and studied black people. You know, this guy to develop Project 25. No other race, no other ethnicity, but black people. And that just seems kind of strange. Why would you do that, you know, just in order to try to conquer our patterns, what we eat, how we think, the whole nine yards, even the melanin in our skin, what makes us who we are? They want to try to duplicate that and try to take away from that to become who we are, or take the best from us so they can be like us, even though they hate us. Does that make a little bit of sense, Brother Carl?
0: It does, but we can't give them, you know, can't give in to that. We have to be the best that we can be.
1: We've already done that. You know, see what I'm saying? Because of the disunity and the self-hatred that we already have and that already exists. And particularly my last point, I'm sorry, and the ones that exemplify that the most and have the most power are our youth. If our youth were so much more on point they can shape, reshape, and start a movement in our community. But they've been brainwashed. And then, you know what I'm saying? And so
0: the yeah, but not all of them, Cliff. We've got some young brothers and sisters out there who are doing real good work, but they just don't get the recognition of the other ones who are going south on us. That's all. Because people the white folks like to keep them up and put them, use them as an example. But quietly, you've got some brothers and sisters who are doing real good work, but they just don't get the recognition.
1: Yeah, it's not enough, man. And unfortunately, I hate to say this, some of our fraternal organizations, you know, they, even though they might be doing good social things, but we need a little bit more unity and a whole lot more togetherness in terms of us rising as a people, if that makes any sense. I'm done. Thanks for taking my call, brother.
0: All right. Thanks, Cliff. Have a great weekend. 8 after the top of the hour. Norman's next. He's calling from Toronto. He's on line 3. Grand Rising, Norman, your thoughts on this Open Phone Friday.
2: Oh, I wanted to talk about West Africa, or Macron, really, in Africa, but I understand you wanted me to talk about Clarence.
0: Yeah, but we can do both, because I think that's important, what Macron is doing. Let's talk about Macron first. This is very important, what he's doing in Africa, in Kenya, to be specific. Can you share with the family what's going down on the continent? It's very important.
2: Well, you know, France has basically been run out of West Africa, and I don't want to talk about who was the worst colonizer, but I'll say this: France is really in the mix. You know, like France colonized Guinea, they colonized Ivory Coast, they colonized most of West Africa is French. And it was colonized by France. However, you know, Algeria ran them out. The Secretary ran them out first in Guinea. And, you know, people really don't realize that the Cameroon would have been free before Guinea. But the French basically wiped out 1, 2, maybe 3 central committees. There was an organization called, the party in the Cameroon. The French basically used to wipe out not just the leader, but they would wipe out, you know, the whole leadership of that. And, you know, France was run out of, like I say, out of West Africa. So Macron has gone to East Africa and to not just East Africa, but to Anglophone Africa. And also he's trying to get into take over the Portuguese situation, because he went to South Africa, he went to Angola, and he's trying to resurface in South Africa and he's trying to
0: Let me just jump in here, Norman, because what Norman's saying is very, very important, what's going on in the continent. The Sahel nations kicked out the French, and a lot of the French Francophone countries are looking at the Sahel nations and say, hey, they're thriving without the French, you know, because right now still many of them, as Norman mentioned, are colonized by the French. They still have to get permission from France, from Paris. They still have to send money to the French treasury. And then they still have to if they're building a road or a school, they still have to get okay from France, and France has the first dib, French contractors of everything they built. So what the Sahel nations did, that would be Burkina Faso and Niger and Mali, they kicked the French out, and they've been thriving. They would keep our money here for our people. Several of the France even created a money for a currency for them, and the currency is printed in Paris, so it comes back to French. So they don't even know what the money's worth. So they woke up one day and said, hey, you know, get out of here with this nonsense. So when they kick the French out, because France has nothing, just be honest with you, France has nothing. All the everything they got from Africa. So the French now are courting the Anglophone speaking African nations, and they started with Kenya, and some people are scratching their heads. We just kicked these dudes out. Why are you letting them in and befriending them? And they're promising Kenya they're going to build the roads and airports and school, build no schools for them and stuff like that. They're being seduced by the French, but they're not looking at what happened to their brothers and sisters in the Francophone countries. But am I correct in saying that? Is that the assessment, Norman, or am I wrong?
2: Absolutely. You're absolutely right. And, you know, Macron is, you know, what's he doing in Anglophone? What's he doing in Kenya? And what is Ruto, or what was the brother's name? The uncle?
0: Ruto.
2: Well, he is a traitor, the brother in Kenya. I know some of the Kenyans were gonna don't like me saying that, but he is, you know, this guy, Macron. I know people saw it on TV or saw it in the news that this guy is in an they're having a panel, and Macron jumps on jumps on stage and just basically takes over, and refers to France as he says that, well, you know, France, we're Pan-Africanists. Can you believe that? He actually said that. He had the gall, what is unmitigated gall, to declare himself a Pan-Africanist. I guess he's equating himself with Kwame Nkrumah and George Padmore and Kwame Ture, people like that, you know.
0: Let me ask you this, though. Speaking about that, is this a spot where the AU is supposed to come in, or the AU just let member states handle these issues?
2: The AU is really been discredited in terms of and you had many people on your show, and you know the AU is not living up to what it should be, because you know Kwame Nkrumah tried to unite West, East, South, and North Africa, and you know the AU basically is a compromise between the revolutionary brothers and sisters on the continent and the not so revolutionaries, and it's a compromise organization. The AU Nkrumah wanted, before the AU, he was talking about the United States of Africa, or one Africa, you know, one socialist, one Africa under scientific socialism. But
0: from Cairo to the Cape. But let me ask you this, though. Have you seen the reports that Israel are also getting involved on the continent now? They're allowing, AU.
2: Yeah. And, you know, there's a big move to keep them out. But, you know, people like, I don't know what Kagame of Rwanda stands now, but you know there's been a big struggle between Israel. Well, I think they wanted to have they wanted to be in the AU, but I think I don't know if they still have observer status. Yeah, but Israel is definitely everybody's trying to get a piece of Africa, as you know, and most of the listeners who listen to this show know that, you know, Africa is the crown jewel of everybody wants to get a piece of Africa. Everybody.
0: But you know what? If Africa could find a way to, you know, instead of giving up their minerals and mortgaging their future, giving up their minerals and diamonds and cobalt, and all the

0: sport in it, Africa would be on top of the world. And the world, the world knows that. The Africans know it as well. Some of them are, you know, are now asking more money for their services, their goods and services, but it's still not enough. What do you think's needed to turn this around, though, Brother Norman?
1: I think that the leadership in Africa, you know, the brothers in the Sahel states, putting pressure on the West, and those of us in the Western Hemisphere, pressuring our governments, the Canadian government, the U.S. government, the Jamaican government, the Haitian government, to basically take over. To control our own resources. But there's got to be an effort between the continent and those of us in the Western Hemisphere. From Cape Town to Nova Scotia, it has to be an effort like that. Not Cape Town to Cairo, but Cape Town to Nova Scotia, because we have to unite Africans in Chile, Nova Scotia, Haiti, Jamaica, you know. And we have to put pressures on our governments to do right by us as well as our motherland. That's how I see it.
0: Yeah, and there is some movement towards that. I can see globally an awakening, as some people call it, of the global African. We see some implications of that. But listen, I hear the music. We got to step aside. When we come back, though, because we asked you to call and talk about Clarence Carter and fill us in about Clarence Carter, because people know you as a musicologist as well as a historian. It's Norman Collins from Toronto, Canada, family. You can do the same. You can hit us up on this open phone Friday. Reach out to us at 800-450-7876, and we'll take your phone calls next.

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1: The reality is we have again circled the moon with four astronauts taking pictures and returned safely for a cost of over $4 billion. The first trip to the moon in 1969 cost about $2.5 billion in today's money value, but the astronauts walked around, placed an American flag on the moon, took pictures, and returned safely. So my question is, what have these flights to the moon produced other than some very expensive pictures and, of course, made some rocket ship investors very wealthy? Has exploration of the moon brought us closer to finding a cure for cancer as numbers continue to rise? Or has exploring the moon helped us to figure out how to feed millions of Americans who go to bed every night hungry, many without shelter? Or is the reality that those in charge of spending our tax dollars are more concerned with their friends getting richer than they are about you and me being okay?
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0: and Grand Rising family. It's an open phone Friday. This is how we start our weekends. We'll give you a chance to free your mind. All that means is to think for yourself. Reach out to us at 800-450-7876. Before we left, we were speaking with Norman in Toronto, and Norman's a musicologist, and we asked Norman, tell us about Clarence Carter, who made his transition. Was it yesterday or the day before? Norman?
1: I think it was the day before, but I was a big fan of Clarence Carter. I thought he was a very, very clever. He was almost like a Paul Mooney with a band or Richard Pryor with a band. I mean, he was a funny kind of guy in terms of one of the songs that I really liked that did was Backdoor Santa. And, you know, like Slip Away. And I guess everybody knows him. I guess the biggest song, one of the biggest songs he did was Patches. And that song was, performed, and it was wrote by Norman General Johnson of the chairman of the board, but Clarence Carter recorded it, and that became, I guess, one of his signature songs. And, you know, I guess, yeah, well, yeah, as you know, because you talked about it all the time, he was married to, Candy Staten. And he was blind, played a great guitar. He was a writer, producer, and a very controversial guy because he went to South Africa. And we had a little struggle with him about, you know, the whole going to South Africa. If I'm not mistaken, he might have gone to South Africa a couple of times. And I think he might have even married a South African woman. He was quite a lady.
0: This is during the South Africa deal, apartheid. Was during the apartheid ban, right?
1: The apartheid situation, right. Yeah. And, you know, he did his apology and got his name off the list and all of that. But for a while, many of us, you know, refused to play his music for a minute. But Clarence Carter was a giant musically, and like I said, the comedic situation, because he was very humorous. And it was a country boy like myself. You know, he was he was born in Birmingham, Alabama, and his music was very earthy, very you know, he was a roots man in my judgment.
0: Yeah, and you know what Kevin mentioned too, that he covered at the dark end of the street.
1: Yeah.
0: Right. And I had to look it up because I couldn't remember. I like the original, James Carr. You remember that song?
1: You pouring water on a drowning man. Yeah. I loved James Carr. I mean, I love that guy.
0: Man, that was a hit. And listen, some of you folks are probably, they're probably younger than us, Norman.
1: Too young.
0: Yeah, they heard that kind of music, you know. So just look it up. You probably like it. You probably enjoy some of those songs that Clarence Carter and James Carr sang back in the day. Was James Carr, was that in the 60s or the 70s? The dark end of the
1: 60s.
0: Street.
1: I think it probably, 60s.
0: In the 60s?
1: 60s, wow. Right.
2: So, hey, Norman, who wrote Too Weak to Fight? Did Clarence Carter write
1: that? I think that was Clarence Carter. If he didn't write it, I know he recorded it.
2: Yeah, he recorded it. It was one of his biggest hits as well. And I like the way that Clarence Carter is quoted as having said, according to Rolling Stone, that most people think the blues should be sad songs, and he didn't think so. He thought that people should be able to dance to the blues, and so that's where he came up with all those ideas.
1: I'm sorry, I cut you off.
2: No, that's where he came up with those ideas. Go ahead.
1: Well, you know, what's his name? Willie Dixon says blues are the facts of life, you know.
2: Right. And Rolling Stone called Clarence Carter the Mozart of soul music. You agree?
1: Oh, yeah. Clarence was, I never saw him live. I don't know why I never saw him. him live, I'm pretty certain he put on a great show, because like I say, he had that comedic thing, you know, that backdoor Santa. Every Christmas I used to listen to that and just fall out laughing, you know. That always kind of reminds me of, I saw Mama kissing Santa Claus, and we used to always say, and Joe shot him in the back, shot him in his backside, you know. Joe Jackson, that is.
0: Joe Jackson, right.
1: Yeah.
2: Man, when he was at the Stone Soul Picnic, that's when I got a chance to see Clarence Carter perform, and he'd just stand there stoic, but he'd get that laugh in, and then the audience would go wild.
1: That's another thing, that laugh was iconic, wasn't it?
2: Yes, exactly. It was just like a lyric, almost, to the song.
0: Norman, did he write a lot of his stuff, or he just recorded?
1: Yeah, he wrote. He wrote and produced. Yeah, I don't know what kind of business. Something tells me that he was. I think he might have had the publishing. I think Clarence was ahead of his time, because I don't think he suffered in terms of monetarily. I think he was a pretty good businessman, if I'm not mistaken.
0: Yeah, we mentioned he was married to Candy Staten, and they had some children as well. And I think Clarence Carter Jr., Clarence Carter III.
1: Yeah, exactly. I just looking at Wikipedia, and they talked about Clarence Carter Jr. Yeah, that's the kid he had with Ms. Candy Staten, your friend, your good friend, right?
0: Yeah, a lot of stories there. But, you know, Norman, thanks for sharing your thoughts. And thank you, man, for bringing up the family, what's going on the continent, because we've got to stay informed of what's going on over there. But thank you for sharing your thoughts, especially.
1: Thank you, sir.
0: And thank you for telling us about Clarence Carter.
1: All right, and say hello to Kevin.
0: All right. Hello,
2: thank
0: Kevin.
2: All right. Hello, Norman. Thank you very much.
0: 28 minutes after the top of the FL. Let's keep rolling. Let's go to line 7. Sister Fahima's waiting for us in Washington, D.C. Grand Rising, Sister Fahima, your thoughts on this Open Phone Friday.
3: Yes. Good morning, Mr. Nelson, and greetings to you, and hey there to Kevin. Yeah, I wanted to mention two things. And well, first off, Mark from Anaheim is absolutely, positively correct. There's nothing in the Constitution that gives people the right to vote. In fact, it simply states what the government cannot do. And there have been like amendments giving women the right to vote, determining, I think the last one was in the 70s, determining that you can vote at 18, striking down poll tax, et cetera. But in fact, I did an interview yesterday with an attorney, Stephen Hunter Johnson out of Florida, that'll air on Pacifica next week, dealing with the Voting Rights Act that was overturned by the Supreme Court. But we discussed that. There's nothing in the Constitution that gives people the right to vote, and Mark was absolutely correct. The other thing I wanted to mention, next week, May 19th, Rebel with a Cause, this documentary on W.E.B. Du Bois. And it has Nicole Hannah-Jones, Common, and Viola Davis is narrating it. And it's on PBS, and everyone should check it out. That's Tuesday, May 19th. And the producer, Rita Colburn, she did the documentary on Maya Angelou and Marian Anderson. So everyone, just check your public television listing for PBS. American Masters, I think it's part of American Masters, the W.E.B. Du Bois, Rebel with a Cause, and he was one of the great minds, father of Pan-Africanism, well, a Pan-Africanist, rather, one of the greatest minds of the 20th century. So that was really what I wanted to mention to let people
0: know. Yeah, and you know, Sister Fahima, let me jump in for a second. The co-producer, Sandra Evers-Manley, who she's known for decades before she got into the TV business, she's the co-producer. She was on with us about a month ago, so hopefully we'll get them back next week to talk about it.
3: Yeah,
0: and the people who have seen it, and most important, the people who have seen it, though, Sister Fahima, they rave about it. They say, we've got to see it. Everybody's got to see it. This is great. So, yeah, thank you for mentioning that.
3: Yeah, the trailer is awesome. And so maybe you can get her to come in on Monday because it airs on Tuesday on the PBS station. So people just check your PBS listings to see when you can check it out for next week. And that was it. Thank you for allowing me to speak.
0: All right. Thank you, Sister Fahima. 29 minutes away from the top air. Let's go to line four. Truth Teller's calling us from Cleveland. Grand Rising, Brother Truth Teller, your thoughts on this Open Phone Friday.
4: Grand Rising, Kwesi. Shout out to Kevin for giving me heads up on the phone. A couple things I wanted to talk about. One, I wanted to give a shout out to the elder down in Texas, 85 years old. He got his PhD, man. Graduated, got his PhD. I believe it was Prairie View. So shout out to that guy, man. Hopefully it don't take me that long if I can live to get there. Second thing is I want to shout out to the judge, black judge, federal judge, who declined to remove the consent decree against the Cleveland Police Department because they're still dirty. Just putting that out there. All right, I want to talk about something, Quay, and this might be my last time calling for a while. But I want to talk about Siddiqui Bakari mentioned targeted individuals. I'm one of them. I'm going to tell you how I became a target, Kwesi. About 20 years ago, I was an electrician, right, by trade. I got hired down in Texas to become a master sign electrician, right? This was when Wachovia was big, right? Remember Wachovia Bank? So yeah. The company I worked for had all the contracts for Chase, Wachovia, and the airport. So anything you see, like if you go to Chase Bank, you see them big pylons, channel letters, ATMs, ATM surrounds, lane indicators. We installed, serviced, repaired, and maintained all of them. For the state of Texas. We was based out of Austin. I was the only brother, right? We also had all the contracts for the signage for most of the airports in Texas, you know, Dallas, Houston, so forth, right? So every time it was time for us to go to the airport, I could never go. They wouldn't allow me to go, right? So fast forward, sometime later, they called me in and they terminated me. And I'm, you know, I asked, you know, what's the reason? And they told me, well, you can never go to the airport. And I'm like, it ain't that I don't want to go to the airport. Every time y'all go to the airport, y'all tell me I can't go, or you send me somewhere else, right? So the white guy said to me, and it clicked then, but it really did. I really didn't know how strong it was. He said, well, blame your parents for your name. And so I'm thinking to myself, okay, I see what this is. I said, well, don't be surprised, man. You see yourself in federal court. I left it alone, bro. I could have sued him, but I didn't. So I got a job as a chief maintenance engineer downtown Austin, Texas, man. And let me tell you, I was down there with nothing but Republicans. But anyway, right? So I got the job as a chief maintenance engineer. So one day I'm driving back to the hotel, and my mother called me, right? And I told her, I said, hey, God rest her soul, she's deceased. I said, hey, Mama, you know, I'll call you back. I'm heading, you know, to the job. I got something to do at the office, so forth and so on, right? I get to the job, man, and these white folks going off, blah, blah, blah. They yelling and screaming how they going to kill people and do this. Come to find out, there was a terrorist attack at Fort Hood. Me and the guy share one of the same names, man. And ever since then, Kwesi, my life has been hell. You can actually, I'm glad Siddiqui Bakari mentioned it. You can read, anybody who want to know what a targeted individual is, check it out. You can read the targeted individual handbook. It'll tell you a lot about what's happening, right? So this was the beginning, man, of all my problems, bro. They didn't sabotage relationships, sabotage businesses, everything, man. It's crazy that I'd have been through that for 20 years. So that's why I got a bag on my head, man. I got guys still trying to hit me. And I know the truth of the matter. But that's why I'm putting it out there, because when I am deceased, I'm going to let folks know what's going on, right? And just to back that up, there was a brother here, 39 years old, a firefighter. He was a cadet. Him and another black folk was the only two in the fire academy in that class at that time. Well, the one black folk decided they didn't want to deal with it. The other brother was 39, right, 39 years old, so he was on that borderline of being cut off, right, as far as age is concerned. Well, they hazed him and done all kind of stuff, other stuff to him. He ended up dying, so his family just filed a lawsuit yesterday. But he told his family what was going on, that the folks didn't want him there, how they treated him and so forth. And I want to just say this. Again, we got black mayor, black public safety director, black law director. Man, they dogged this family so bad, they only gave them a 3-page incident report. Didn't do no investigation, anything like that. So when these things are happening to black folks, it's a reason why I come on the radio, because I'm letting the world know what these folks done to me and doing to me, and I can prove that, man. And it's crazy, man, that we got these religious folks, and like I say, on all sides, and the way that America is going, I mean, it's horrific, man, that you can be labeled or blacklisted because of a name. And if you really want to know, I mean, everybody knows what's happening as far as the economy. Mark, spot on. And I've been reading and researching and listening to economists. I don't know if you've ever seen or heard the podcast Diary of a CEO with a black dude, a British dude. He looked like he's a mixed guy, but the brother's brilliant. And he had these guys on there, man, some of the most well-rounded folks you ever want to see. I'm a fan of a dude called Steve Keen. He's an economist. If you put that in YouTube, man, it'll blow your mind, man, with that guy. And this is coming from a white guy. He tell you exactly what's happening. But anyway, I'm going to get off here. I just want to let the world know this is the position I was put in, bro. They blacklisted me because of my name, man. And ever since then, bro, my life has been in an upheaval. I ain't been able to do what I wanted to do. They sabotaged businesses and everything. Man, if I told you how some of the folks treated me, man, and I'm talking about my own folks because of this stuff, man. Man, I had my own warehouse, all kind of stuff, crazy. Man, when I had the comptroller from Texas come out, because what he had to do, they got to approve your warehouse because of the type of business I was running, right? Man, when this guy came out, the way he treated me, and I was in a Hispanic neighborhood, nothing but Mexicans, right? Man, he started going to the Mexican cat's business next door, writing citations and everything. I had to apologize to the Mexican cats. I'm like, listen, bros.
0: Right, but listen, we got to cut you loose there because we're coming up on a break. We got to check the news traffic and weather. Truth teller. All right, man, stay up. 23 minutes away from the top there. As I mentioned, we got to get caught up in the latest news, traffic, and weather in the different cities. It's an Open Phone Friday. Free of mind, and we'll take your phone calls next.
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0: and Grand Rising family. Thanks for starting your weekend with us at 16 minutes away from the top of the hour. It's an Open Phone Friday. This is how we roll on Fridays. We give you a chance to free your mind. And all that means is just think for yourself. You know, leave the talking points behind, whether it be political, religious, or sociological. Just want to hear your thoughts. Hit us up at 800-450-7876. Before we go back to the phones, let me just remind you, coming up next week, some of our guests include Pan-Africanist Dr. David Horn, humanitarian Brother Sinclair Skinner will be here, author A. Peter Bailey. Peter is one of the last persons to speak to Brother Malcolm before his assassination. Next week is Malcolm's birthday. Professor James Small will be here to talk about Brother Malcolm as well. So if you are in Baltimore, keep that radio locked in tight on 1010 WLB. If you're in the DMV, though, we're on 1450 WOL. All right, let's go to Brother Carlos. He's calling us from Waldorf in Maryland. He's on line 5. Grand Rising, Brother Carlos, your thoughts on this Open Phone Friday.
1: Grand Rising, my dear brother, and my dear WLB family, Carl, I appreciate your bringing on the previous callers and eminent scholars and so forth to educate us as to what we are confronting in this belly of the beast. Resident thought for today, my dear brother, this is from Brother Carlos, is that Mr. Charlie gots to have a mule. Mr. Charlie gots to have a mule to do his dirty work. Now, I'll come back to that very shortly. It won't be on here very long. But I do want to highlight book that Sister Tiffany Cross has authored called Love Me. And everybody knows Sister Tiffany Cross is an outspoken black woman, and she is articulating the sensibilities and the kind of attack that black women are confronting, you know, sometimes what we know is coming from the Europeans, but sometimes from our own brothers and sometimes from our own sisters and so forth. And so I highlight that because many of us, black men and so forth, we love our black women, and we understand that the attack is coming from a European perspective. And even when, as I say, brothers and sisters have been born out of the bellies of black women and have been nurtured black women, they still resort to attacking them for some reason. And we also see this phenomenon as far as our children are concerned, or many of our children are concerned. We see also a unrelenting attack on our children from many in our own black population. And and rather than trying to understand how the black children, how they are born and how they learn and how they react in the society, we attack them, and sometimes we call them animals and monsters, and we make them more of a menace to society than they should be. And I think that this is something that we should correct by all means in the society. Now, I'm going to return. I digress and return to my original theme that Mr. Charlie got to have a mule to do his dirty work, and I go back to Alex de Tocqueville on his Democracy in America, 1835. And here's what he says. The European is to the other races of mankind what man himself is to the lower animals. He makes them subservient to his use, and when he cannot subdue them, he destroys them. country, not as we all know, enslaved people to do the Europeans' dirty work. He could not make the Indians do his European dirty work. They rebelled and so forth. And in the transition, he has moved to the Hispanic population to do his dirty work. And so we, as African Americans, have been pushed to the background, and we are no longer dependent upon to do the Europeans' dirty work and all the subpar, underground, underground type of activities and labor and so forth. And then when we have paid our taxes and we have done all the things that we need to do to be citizens in the society, we are all attacked all across the nation, north, south, east, and west. And we can see this in certain callers that you have who have articulated how they have been attacked simply because being black. It's not because of the bus. It's because it is us, black people, African Americans, who are being attacked. And so when we talk about things like reparations, giving us an equal level playing field, this type of thing, they laugh at us and what have you, and they make fun of us. And they come out with terms like get your cotton picking hands off of our government, and they come up with other pejoratives. You got to go sleep between the sheets so you can produce more population to overcome the white privilege and so forth. And then Trump said on 4/2/26. And I quote, "We can't afford to pay for daycare, Medicare, and Medicaid. We have a war to fund and an army, a military to support." And so on the 13th, he says he wants to blackmail. Get this now. You can't make this stuff up, brothers and sisters. He wants to blackmail the IRS to drop a suit that he brought against himself and the federal government. He wants to blackmail them and get them to pay $1.7 billion in taxpayer funds to pay for the criminal J6 rioters who attacked the police and desecrated the Capitol in all forms. He wants the federal government and the taxpayers to fund these criminals, outliers, and so forth.
0: But let me jump in here for a second, Brother Carl. So also what he wants to do, he's suing the IRS, or somebody in the IRS leaked his tax returns. So now the IRS, which he's in charge of, is going to settle. That means they're going to pay him.
1: That's exactly right.
0: But check this out. All presidents have released their tax returns except Donald Trump. So when somebody at the IRS leaked it to the press, he sued the IRS, and now the IRS, which he represents, is going to settle with him. So they're going to pay him our taxpayers. I hope folks are following. They're going to pay him to go away. You know, for something that he should have done without somebody at the IRS leaking his income tax returns. But make that make sense for me.
1: Absolutely. This is why I say you can't make this stuff out up. And it's audacity on steroids. But that suit, what he wants to do is he wants to negotiate with the IRS to drop that suit on his behalf, and to substitute it for a $1 billion taxpayer settlement to the J6 rioters. You know, this is what he's come out with. So, I think we fail to see what the hidden agenda is. And that hidden agenda is that the Republican Party, and you can't compare it to the Democrats because it's not the same, the Republican Party always have had a wet dream about Social Security, Medicare, Medicaid, daycare, and other social safety nets program. They don't like them. They want to destroy them. And they think everybody should be rugged individualists and fend for themselves and so forth. So the hidden agenda in all of these, this is the bottom line, I'll get off here with this, is that the programs and everything that they have proposed is to drain money out of the Treasury so there will be no money to fund the social safety net programs. There will be no money, and this is why we must change the Congress. We must vote like we never voted before in this coming election. We must go ham on the polls to protect. So if you don't want to do it for yourself as an individual, do it for the sake of your relatives, your elders, and your children, and so forth. So I leave that with you, my dear brother, as residents' thoughts for the day, and we can discuss the other components of that in the coming weeks and dissect this piece by piece. And you'll see whether I'm lying or not if you do your research. Thank you for taking my call.
0: All right, thank you, Brother Carlos. Three away from the top there. We've got to get caught up in the latest traffic and weather in our different cities. Also, before I leave you, Trump administration bypassed all legal oversight to hand almost a $7 million no-bid contract for your money to his personal pool guy to paint the Lincoln Memorial reflecting pool. $7 million to paint a pool. Anyway, your thoughts. 800-450-7876. Open phone Friday. Free your mind and reach out to us. We'll take your phone calls after we check the traffic and weather news. That's next.

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1: I'm Isaiah Abraham. I'm the owner of Isaiah 58 Skate House, located at 3132 Branch Avenue in Temple Hills, Maryland. 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Never give up on your dreams. Always believe in yourself. Don't let anyone discourage you from doing what you believe. Have faith and trust in God and put Him first, and you won't fail.
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0: Anchorhead Racing family, thanks for starting your weekend with us. A minute after the top of the hour, it's an open forum Friday. That's how we get down. And this is how it works. If there was a topic that you think we should have discussed and we didn't, or even if we did and somehow you think we came up a little weak, that might have happened, hit us up. Or if there's something going down in your corner of the world and you think the rest of the universe would benefit from hearing about it, as long as it's free and legal, we'd love to hear from you. So free your mind and then reach out to us. Again, our number is toll free. It's also worldwide. It is 800-450-7876. And before I take another call, I just got a tweet from one of our listeners said the cost for doing the repainting the reflecting pool now has gone up to almost $13 million. And this is a no-bid contract that Donald Trump hired. He went through, you know, broke all the channels. Instead of having a bid, open bid for it, it's your taxpayers' money. He's going to give this pool guy $13 million to repaint the reflecting pool anyway. What do I know? 800-450-7876. Carl's in West Palm Beach, Florida. He's down there in Trump Company. He's on line one. Grand Rising, Carl, your thoughts on this open phone Friday?
1: Grand Rising, Carl. I wanted to say to my classmates, I took the lecture that came from Siddiqui Bakari in a different manner. From my perspective, Siddiqui Bakari was talking about total liberation. And most of us, he tried to share with us how we have cognitive dissonance, and we have a lot of things that impede our progress as it relates to retrieving knowledge and how it was being controlled by the system that we live in. And when I think about it, I think about long up and now as we prepare for the elections and all of that kind of stuff. Whether we know it or know it not, a lot of our divine nine and our Masonic lodges, they make money off of this time. I mean, during this time period, because most of the time when they need somebody with a black face that they know that they have neutered. Many times they use these brothers and sisters. And I'm not saying it disrespectfully. I'm just saying it as an objective. I mean, as just watching everything that's going down, Carl. And I see how they make a lot of money. And in fact, they become our mayors, our preachers, and everybody else. And we still haven't had the courage, nor the strength to look at our total liberation as opposed to continuously looking at how we could attach ourselves to America. And most of us, we have that white consciousness inside of our mind. That's the reason why we don't do anything to invest in our own survivability. And when I think about it, if we thought about it, if everybody would just give $10 or $100, we could put a pool together for ourselves. But most of the time, we're not encouraged to do such things. And those people that have encouraged us, many times we don't know them. And he called off a few people, and I have a little small list. And it's Amos Wilson, Claude Anderson, Naeem Akbar, Dr. Joy DeGuire, Julia and Nathan Hare, Dr. Fox, Steve Coakley, Wade Nobles, Tyrone Powers, Dr. Haru, and, of course, Akil Parker. And I wanted to say to the family, during the summer months, usually this is when our children go to partying and playing and doing things, smoking weed and stuff. If you could introduce them to people like Akil Parker and Siddiqui Bakari and Tyrone Powers, I think it will provide them with some new energy as opposed to rap songs and stuff like that. I think these children need to hear the unadulterated truth about what has happened to us as a people and how it affects them now and what they can do in order to change the reality in the future. But I don't think if we'd never have that kind of conversation, I don't think it'll never be achieved. And I think if we would look at it like everybody's talking about the Super Bowl and the new games and all of the other things that people spend advertising dollars to get our attention and to draw us into, I think if we had the understanding like what Siddiqui was talking about, we would see the need to invest in a new source of reality for ourselves, because as long as we continue to do what we're doing, we're going to continue to get the same results that we've been getting all along. And I just think we need to change our direction, Carl. And with this redistricting, I can tell you something that happened down here in Florida. We fought to get single-member district, and we acquired Alcee Hastings as our congressman, Maude Forlee as our county commissioner, and then we got Mandy Dawson White as our House of Representatives, and then we got a black school board person for the first time. Now, those people were bought out eventually, and they started out talking black and talking about what we need, but then after they got up under the umbrella of those different positions, they lost their strength. And I don't say that disrespectfully. I just say, look at what done happened to us. and many times other ethnicities come in where we carved out areas for ourselves because of the gentrification and the people moving into our community. They're taking over the votes inside of our community. So even with the redistricting, we don't have the large pockets of blacks like what we used to have. They even tore down the Poking Bean down in Miami, and they tore down Dunbar Village in West Palm Beach. And they've been tearing down all of the structures where black people house. They call themselves giving us some new housing, but the housing that they're tearing down, it had more than just houses. It had the spirit of our people and our community in it, and a lot of people were able to draw strength from that. But because of our slothfulness and not understanding, I believe, we don't understand the problem. And that's the reason why I suggest those of you who might have missed Siddiqui Bakari yesterday, take it and internalize it. Take Akil Parker and internalize. Take Dr. Haru this week, who gave us some interesting thoughts and concepts as it relates to cancer. And these things that are very sincere, I mean, serious for us, I think we need to try to fight that thing that's inside of us to keep us thinking white and keep us divided, and try to utilize some of the brain power that we can create if we would only understand what it is that we're talking about. Because most of the time, we have, I'm not saying it's disrespectful, we have a lot of people talking about things that they don't have any knowledge about themselves. And the proof always be is you ask a person, I know you could ask me at any time, what do I do to try to assist the family? And I should have something that I can explain that I'm doing on behalf of our people. And my thing down here in Florida is public education. And I'm at a position where I think I can challenge any human being in the United States as it relates to public education and the improvements that are necessary for African-American children, African and African-American children in the educational system, not the educational school, not the particular colleges that you call. I'm talking about the totality of the learning process and how it impedes our progress because it's been totally void of the knowledge of us. And lastly, Carl, did you hear about DeSantis signing a bill about no more you can't drive around, sightseeing, and I guess I don't know. The bill explains that he don't want you to drive around no more, like I guess in different neighborhoods and stuff. And he done wrote a law they done passed it, I think, here in the state of Florida, where that kind of activity is going to. It hasn't surfaced as of yet, but I can see where it's going to bring some problems in the future, because, you know, most of the time when we live in West Palm and we drive to Palm Beach, they used to make us get a pass to go to Palm Beach. And then when you get in Palm Beach, because they have so many cameras and facial things and everything, they track you all the way through all while you're in there. And that's spilling over into West Palm, because all of the people that are coming from the north are moving into the $1 million and $2 million. There were $1 million condominiums that they're developing.
0: Right, and let's just tell the family there's a difference between Palm Beach and West Palm Beach. Palm Beach, where the rich folks live, the millionaires and the billionaires, where the Trump and the people live, and West Palm Beach, where our folks live. That's where Carl is calling from. No, I did not hear that what DeSantis did, but it doesn't surprise me. He's been auditioning for a spot with the Trump administration, because I think isn't he termed out? Next year?
1: Yeah, plus he planned on leaving the track because, you know, his wife then got busted trying to some kind of thing with money. As always, they was following the money, and they found out that he was sending money directly to his wife, nonprofit. And go back to that real quick, that part about Palm Beach and West Palm Beach. Palm Beach is where black people lived initially, and then Flagler sent them to a party on the other side of the water and burnt the bridge down and then burnt them down. Now, the same thing has transpired in West Palm Beach. We have the only historical territory, I believe, in the state of Florida that's on the Florida Register, and they couldn't do too much. And then they went and got a black brother from Harvard, a Boule brother from Harvard, and he came in, disbanded the African-American Advisory Board, and then came in and raped that area. Now, when you go into the historical African-American territory, it's supposed I think we own like 3% of the property now. And it's all been done by placing drugs and guns in certain areas and allowing that kind of activity to take place until it deteriorates things to a certain degree. They were, at one time, they was putting signs that we as black people didn't identify with. But when white developers or people that are coming down here, they could look at the area and tell that this is the area that we can go and get cheap property and we could rebuild it and it's accessible. Because everybody in West Palm and Boynton all the way, you could walk to the airport, you could walk to the ocean, you could walk everywhere. And all of those areas black people are acquired, now they're moving us on the opposite side of 95. And that, if anybody know the history of Florida, that's where the swamp and marshland was always at. That's where they had to always do landfill. And that's where your gators, your snakes, and your panthers and all that other stuff kind of living. But even out there now, they are building these millions of dollars home. And people that move to Florida, they don't know the history of Florida, so they don't know the things that that are entrapping them. But I'll leave with this, Carl. Please, family, go back and check out Siddiqui Bakari and do it like he was doing an inspection, a real one, because I think he has some nuggets in there that can really propel some of our young people. I mean, I know a lot of our old people, we kind of stuck in that voting thing, but I think if you get this kind of message to our young people, they might be able to chart a course for total liberation as opposed to just being American. All right. Thank you, Carl.
0: Thanks, Carl. 13 after the top. Let's keep rolling. Let's go to Charlotte, North Carolina. Brother Gregory is waiting for us. He's on line 6. Grand Rising, Brother Gregory, your thoughts on this Open Phone Friday.
2: Yes, Grand Rising, Brother Carl. Grand Rising, everybody. Happy Black History Year. Let us all study Black history to make sure that Black history is never a mystery. I wanted to start off with a question this morning that spans centuries of Black history. And this is the question. The question is, what is an inconvenient truth? What is an inconvenient truth? The answer is, an inconvenient truth is a truth that the people do not want to hear, but should listen to because it is the truth. An inconvenient truth is a truth that the people do not want to hear, but should listen to because it is the truth. And the Carl Nelson Show, it promotes certain principles. One is critical thinking. Think for yourself. Look at a problem. Find a solution based upon actual facts, not just emotions or feelings. Number two, the show promotes logic. Use a step-by-step, mathematical, and scientific approach that relies and focuses on evidence, not assumptions. Third, seek and find the truth. Seek and find the truth by following where the truth leads you, even if the truth leads you to a place you never expected the truth to go. And I came upon some information that I want to share with 40 million black people in America. Very important Google. And this is the Google. Nathaniel Ledbetter overturned the 14th Amendment. That's Nathaniel Ledbetter. Ledbetter overturned the 14th Amendment. And this Google goes to a conversation back with Brother Carl, Brother Tony Browder, a red alert about a cataclysmic event that could affect black people, but ultimately bring about the unity of 40 million black people. And I think it would have something to do with that Google. Nathaniel Ledbetter overturned the 14th Amendment. And what that Google refers to, there was a journalist down in Alabama interviewing several politicians who were discussing the recent overturning of the Voting Rights Act. And this legislator, Nathaniel Ledbetter, he kind of slipped up and let a cat out the bag. and he made a comment when the reporter asked him, well, what's next after this Voting Rights Act situation? And he said words to the effect that he, his people, needed the U.S. Supreme Court to overturn the 14th Amendment. Another Google is Trump and the resegregation of America. And I add that Google because if there's an attack on the 14th Amendment, which is the foundation of everything that 40 million black people have built in America, it will be like going back to segregation in America. So, was that the music?
3: Okay.
2: Brother Carl?
0: All right, hold that thought right there, Brother Gregory. We got to step aside for a few moments. I'll let you finish your thought on the other side. It's 17 minutes after the top of the hour, family. It's an open phone Friday. Free your mind and reach out to us at 800-450-7876. 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

0: And Grand Rising family, thanks for rolling with us on this weekend, at the start of the weekend. That's how we get down on Fridays. We give you a chance to free your mind. We'd love to hear from you. Telephone number is 800-450-7876. Before we left, we were speaking with Brother Gregory in Charlotte. So, Brother Gregory, I'm going to let you finish your thought.
1: Thank you very much, Brother Carl. If we look at Trump, Project 2025, and this Republican movement, we'll see an inconvenient truth. And this is the truth. It's all about us, the black man, black woman, and black child in America. It's not about the Latinos, and it's not because you're a Democrat. It's because we are black Africans in America. That's the inconvenient truth. And Brother Carl, over the course of the show, had mentioned a term called post-constitutional America. And that's the next Google. What is post-constitutional America? Number one, the United States has moved beyond its original constitutional restraints. That's the first point of that definition. Second point, America now functions under a new unwritten system where traditional democratic norms are ignored and are replaced by power-driven political realities, power over democracy. Thirdly, the collapse of the Constitutional Republic due to an undemocratic conservative right Republican national movement. And if you break down that definition of post-constitutional America, it's basically what we see happening right before our eyes. So there's what we see, and there's what is hidden. Now, what we see is the Republican war against the Voting Rights Act. That's been all in the news. But what is hidden? What is hidden is a Republican war against the 14th Amendment. And this is why the Carl Nelson Show is so important, because of that question raised by Brother Carl and Brother Tony Browder. I started to do a lot of research, and I noticed a pattern in the strategy of the Republicans. How did they attack the Voting Rights Act? They didn't attack the whole thing and overturn the Voting Rights Act in one swoop. They did it piece by piece by piece, step by step. The Voting Rights Act has five sections, section 1, 2, 3, 4, 5. And the Republicans, step by step, took cases to the Supreme Court and overturned and reversed or nullified each individual section of the Voting Rights Act. So you know my background is military, and one of the things we do in the military is we analyze the last war to get ready for the next war. And what I saw was a Republican strategy, this piece-by-piece strategy. So I said, what could be the next war? And the next war is the war for the 14th Amendment. But most importantly, we've been talking about that birthright citizenship case that is at the United States Supreme Court right now. So let's break down the parts of the 14th Amendment. Three parts. First, birthright citizenship. Second, due process. And third, equal protection of the laws. And if you apply that Republican strategy, the birthright citizenship case, that first battle for the 14th Amendment, is already on the desk of Chief Justice John Roberts. So the war has already started, and the first battle has already begun. The next case will probably be something about due process with Trump and his people at the Supreme Court. And the third case will be something about equal protection of the laws by Trump and his people. And if they win all three of those cases, just like they overturned the Voting Rights Act, they will overturn the 14th Amendment to the United States Constitution. So the critical thinking that

0: Carl Nelson Show promotes, it helps us to see something ahead of time. And I just want to give that message to the brothers and sisters that we need to get ready for this war for the 14th Amendment of the United States Constitution, because that is the foundation of everything that 40 million black people have built in America. So if anybody wants that information, you can contact me at gmiller721@hotmail.com, and also I'll send you information about my Supreme Court case that will challenge and hopefully overturn the Dred Scott decision in response to what these Republicans are doing to our civil rights and our constitutional rights. Thank you very much, Brother Carl. And everybody, please do that Google on the plan by the Republicans to step by step overturn the 14th Amendment, just like they overturned the Voting Rights Act. Thank you very much, Brother Carl.
1: All right. Thanks, Brother Gregory. Calling us from Charlotte, 26 after the top there. Let's go to line 7. Attorney Hank Sanders is joining us. Counselor Hank Sanders, Grand Rising, welcome to the program.
2: Yeah, it's good to be back again. It's been a long time.
1: Yeah, it's been a while, but we caught up with Sister Fire Rose as well, so we're still talking both of you, but this morning we decided to call you.
2: Yeah.
1: Just heard what Brother Gregory said about the voting rights. As an attorney, a Harvard-trained attorney, your thoughts on what's going on?
2: Well, these are truly dangerous times because and they're happening at such a fast rate. I was a history major in college, and I've been a history buff for a long time. And we saw how fast any gains had been made after the Civil War with the 13th, 14th, and 15th Amendment. And when they got that Rutherford B. Hayes compromise in no time at all, a combination of law and violence and societal pressure put us back in near slavery. So I'm extremely concerned because I did hear him saying that the 14th Amendment was the linchpin to all of that, and it certainly is. It's amazing that you can have a constitutional amendment like the 14th Amendment and like the 15th Amendment, and they'll find ways to completely disregard those. We have a Supreme Court of the United States of America who has a long-range plan, and they are dissecting and whatever else, all of the things that have been accomplished since 1965. You know, we this country was not a democracy until 1965, when it finally said all of its citizens could vote and all of its citizens could have all the other rights. Of course, that was on paper. It took the tens of years to be able to really implement them and make them a reality. And now, in no time at all, with this Supreme Court, with this president, with this administration, and with what's happening in these various states, literally in the South, we are on the verge of having all of those rights stripped away.
1: Yeah, but at 30 minutes at the top, the NAACP is leading a large-scale voting rights march in your town tomorrow. Can you share some information about that?
2: Well, it's not just the NAACP. It's the Leadership Conference on Civil Rights and all of the civil rights organizations, many of the civil rights organizations are part of that. At 9 o'clock, there'll be something in Selma in the morning at the Tabernacle Baptist Church. That was the church where they finally had the first mass meeting you know, back in the 60s, the churches wouldn't allow you to have mass meetings there because they might get bummed or their people might get shot and whatever. But that church was the first church to go ahead and have a mass meeting. And then they'll march down to the bridge and have a prayer, whatever you might call it, at the foot of the bridge. Then they're going to caravan on to Montgomery, and they got people coming in from all over the country for a 1 o'clock Central Time mass meeting that probably would last until 4 or 5 o'clock. The effort is to try to they've been doing everything they can in the courts and on the legal basis, and that has not been bearing fruit. So we're going to have to fight back in every way we can. We're going to have to take what we have, and we're going to have to make what we need. That's what we did back in the 60s, because if you know even a little bit about history, you know, one side literally had everything. They had all of the banks and money. They had all of the business and jobs. They had all of the voters and the elected officials. They had all of the guns and gunmen. They literally just had everything on their side. And the other side had almost nothing. That's the side that we were on. And yet we took marching feet and singing songs and praying prayers and was able to forge a great victory out of that. So singing songs and praying prayers and marching feet have a power of its own. But we're going to have to find a way to be creative in this 21st century and use everything we got. I was extremely impressed up in Minnesota, Minneapolis, how they could take cell phones and organize and find ways to fight back. And they did it in Chicago and did it in Los Angeles. So we're going to have to use every resource at our disposal to be able to fight back on this. And we're
1: let me jump in here, Attorney ahead. Hank Sanders. Do you think that still works today? We marched and rallied, and we're going to march again, and they you know, and then when it's over, we'll you know, we've spent our energy and go back to our homes, and nothing's changed. Do you think we need to come with a new technique?
2: Well, I think we need to use all of the technique, the thing about marching helps to unify people. Marching helps to dispel fear. Singing songs help to unify people. It helps to dispel fear. So whatever needs to be done, we have to do it. There's no one thing that you can do. During that time, at least you had the courts on your side. This time, you don't have, but all three branches of government are against us. The United States Congress, held by Republicans, directed by Republicans, is against us. The executive branch, led by Trump and that whole administration, is against us. The United States Supreme Court, the judicial branch, is against us. So we're going to have to fight on all fronts. And the important thing is that when you look out there and you say, well, they got everything on their side. We don't have nothing. So we're going to have to take what we have and make what we need. I don't know what the answer to all of that. None of us know what the answer is, but we know we got to fight and fight and fight.
1: All right. And again, before we let you go, tell what time does this rally start tomorrow? Because they say that all roads lead to the South. It's a national day of action, and you've got thousands of folks are going to probably be watching it on TV for those who are not down there in Selma. But tell us, what time does it start again?
2: It starts at 9 o'clock in the morning in Selma, but and then they'll march to the bridge and have some additional thing. But then the biggest part of the event will be at 1 o'clock Central Time in Montgomery, in front of the state capitol.
1: All right, we'll be watching on TV. Those of us who can't make it, do you know if it's going to be streamed?
2: Yes, I expect it to be streamed, but I know that people are coming from all over the country to participate. I don't know the numbers, but there you can look it up on the internet. There, wherever you are, there are buses coming, and you can find a way to catch a bus if you want to there and back.
1: All right. Thank you, Hank Sanders, and thank you for your wife as well, Sister Fire Rose. You guys have been in the front of the struggle for decades and decades, and you haven't flinched. So I just want to give you your roses right now. And again, tomorrow's big rally that's going to take place, starting at Selma, as you mentioned, 9 o'clock in the morning at Selma. They're going to go across the Edmund Pettus Bridge and march to Montgomery. And it's all about what the decision was the Supreme Court made recently. So thank you, Attorney Hank Sanders, for sharing that information with us this morning.
2: And thank you, Brother Nelson. It's just good that you still carrying on after all these years.
1: Well, somebody's got to do it. So I'm like you. That's what you say. Yeah, somebody's got to do it, so why not me? So just like you, Attorney Hank Sanders. Thank you. But thank you for the information.
2: Still
1: we'll keep an eye on that. Yes,
2: take
1: sir.
2: Care.
1: We remain on the battlefield. 23 minutes away from the top of the hour, family. We've got another quick break. When we come back, we'll take more of your phone calls. You know how to reach us, 800-450-7876. And we'll take your phone calls next.

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0: And Grand Rising family, thanks for starting your weekend with us at 18 minutes away from the top of the hour. It's an open forum Friday. This is where we give you a chance to free your mind. All that means just to think for yourself and leave the talking points behind, whether it be political, religious, or social as well. Just we want to hear your thoughts. You can reach us at 800-450-7876. Sister Sarita's next. She's on line four. She's calling from L.A. Grand Rising. Sister Sarita, your thoughts on this open forum Friday. Sister Sarita there, Kevin? I'm hearing a mumble. All right, let's move on. Let's go to Sister Shoshana on line two, calling from Detroit. Sister Shoshana, Grand Rising, your thoughts on this open phone Friday.
1: Grand Rising, Brother Carl, and revolutionary greetings from Detroit. I just wanted to give your audience and you some information on the upcoming celebrations in Detroit and also educational programs. We will be celebrating our beloved Honorable Malcolm X. The Malcolm X Grassroots Movement will celebrate him on his birthday on May 19th at El Kiba Lime Village from 5 to 8. And then El Kiba Lime Village is sponsoring Sister Ari Khanna, Pan-Africanist and activist, on May 22nd at their African Liberation Day celebration. That will be taking place at Unity Temple. And I believe the time is, I'm not sure of that time, but it's in the evening on the 22nd. And of course, I'm making a tour with my brother's book I wrote on him, the warrior activist Chokwe Lumumba. And folks can look at your, I think, Facebook page or my Facebook page and get the information of where to purchase that book.
0: Sister Shoshana, give us a title of the book for folks who are unfamiliar.
1: Okay, it's Memories of My Revolutionary Brother, Chokwe Lumumba.
0: And the folks who just, we always have some new listeners, some new members of the class. So tell them who your brother was.
1: Well, I think my brother was one of the greatest revolutionaries that ever walked this planet. That's what I think. I'm his sister, of course. But Chokwe Lumumba was a native-born Detroiter, revolutionary activist, an attorney who then moved to Jackson, Mississippi, continued his activism around the country and even around the world. He was a member of the Republic of New Africa, very active there in helping Brother Mario Badeli and all the brothers and sisters who were a part of falsely a part of that RNA 11 shootout in Mississippi. He's represented some of the our greatest and dedicated political prisoners, like Asada Shakur, Geronimo G. Jagger Pratt of the Black Panther Party, Jamil Amin, H. Rap Brown, Chokwe. I mean, it's just a list. He represented Matulu, Dr. Matulu Shakur, in New York, and his son, Tupac. And I told someone recently, Brother Carl, at a book talk, they wanted to know why did he represent Tupac. What was the charge? I said he was in trouble for shooting at the police. And I said, but yeah, he was shooting at the police. They said, well, why did he represent him? I said, because the police were shooting at him. And he, you know, of course, got Tupac vindicated from that those charges. So, and then Chokwe, like I think I said, he served a couple of terms as city council member in Jackson, Mississippi, and then became the mayor. And unfortunately, he transitioned from this planet 8 months into his mayoral term.
0: And his son took over as well. I just add an addendum to that.
1: Yes, and I'm going to, you know, hopefully you'll invite me to come back and talk about that because there is a hearing coming up July the 13th. And I would like to, you know, give your listeners some more information, a full picture of that.
0: Okay, that's Chokwe Antoine Lumumba, right?
1: Right, Antar. Chokwe Antar Lumumba, that's right.
0: Right, and he was mayor of Jackson, Mississippi, until somebody didn't want like him being the mayor. It's too much of a revolutionary, yeah, like his dad. But again, right. Sister Shoshana, thank you for sharing us the information about the event for Brother Malcolm in Detroit. But again, give us the title of the book so people can research the book and maybe they can get it online and purchase a copy, because it's a great book, family. It gives the history of one of our revolutions. You know, we talk a lot about our people who work for the other side. His brother's an attorney, and he was working for us. Yeah. And he did a lot of it was pro bono. Didn't get paid, but he did it. Am I correct in saying that, Sister Shoshana?
1: Oh, you definitely correct about that. And he also would go to jail with his clients. I just gave you a partial list of some of his clients, so you know those powerful names that I just mentioned. You know, at my book talks, I always tell people about an incident where I called him and asked him how he was doing. And he said, well, he was doing better since he got out of jail, because the judge had, not only fined him $500, but sent him to jail for taking up for his client. So, and read the book, get the book. I'll tell you where to get it. But Chokwe was infamous for, speaking up to the judges and telling them that they were racist. He would, on numerous cases, he'd ask the judge to recuse himself from the case, and the judge would say, on what basis? He would say, on the basis you're a racist, sir. Chokwe was awesome. He was phenomenal. He stood up for the people, and his famous quote was, if you don't love the people, you will betray the people. And where you can get the book is online. You can order it at Blackstone Bookstore and Culture Center. And you can get that in person. That's in Michigan, but online also. And Source Booksellers online and in person. That's Source Booksellers, Blackstone Bookstore, and Culture Center. And I know a lot of us don't do Amazon, but for those who do Amazon, you can get it on Amazon. And again, the title of the book is Memories of My Revolutionary Brother, Chokwe Lumumba.
0: Right. And I must read for those folks who are thinking about going to law school, because we need more lawyers like Chokwe Lumumba. If you're thinking about going to law school, you know somebody who's in law school, get them a copy of that book. Sister Shoshana, thank you for sharing your thoughts this morning.
1: Oh, Sante Shana, free the land, my brother.
0: All right. That's Sister Shoshana Combs from Detroit. And got a tweet question here. A tweeter says, does anybody know if any of the NAACP buses leaving from the Maryland, D.C. area going to Selma, as you heard Hank Sanders, an attorney, a Harvard-trained attorney. It's another great attorney that we have out there working for our people. And Brother Hank has been doing it for decades. They have this big rally, the NAACP and other groups are having this big rally in Selma because of the voting rights issue on Saturday. So if anybody knows, just call us at the station. Somebody wants to know if there are any buses leaving from the Maryland, D.C. area. And you can just hit us up and just call, leave them information with Kevin. Nine away from the top of the hour. Sister Sarita, let's try her again in L.A. She's on line 4. Grand Rising, Sister Sarita, your thoughts on this Open Phone Friday.
2: Hello?
0: Sister Sarita, oh, there you are.
2: Yes. Hi, Carl. Good morning, Carl, and good morning to the Carl Show family. African American women, Black women, we deserve to be protected. Carl, I want to touch on, it's so hard to go behind quality when you are fighting to remain respectful toward your brothers. First of all, let me start off by saying thank you to Carlos, who called in last week, I think it was right after me, and said to me, that he loves me and that he appreciates black women. I appreciate that. It's just good to hear that, you know, from your own. But I also want to address the brother that said something to the effect of it must have hit home or something. No, brother, don't hit home. And it didn't hit home. Nothing hit home regarding what you were saying. You know what hit home? When Sister Fatima comes on and say, hey, you know, do deeper research regarding something. You know, it hit home when Mark from Anaheim, who's been teaching, I will say teaching me since I was a youngin, when he comes on and say, do more research, and looking to protect me, that's hitting home for me. That's wanting to do better. Not a brother coming on talking about eyelashes and how the Black Panther part, the Islamic or Muslims and how they have critiqued, you know, their women, this and that, but they protect their women. However, they protect their women. Are you protecting? Tell me something you're doing, brother, that's protecting your woman when you coming on here. I did say that I wish that you would have a better brothers such as yourself would have more to talk about regarding black women and the protection of us than to always be addressing our hair and our lashes and our this and that. So that's what I wanted to say, Carl, today. I don't want to stay on long because we cut short on time, but I appreciate you giving
0: Before you go, though, I got to ask you.
2: Yes, sir.
0: Yeah, I got to ask you this, Sister Serena. The race is heating up in L.A. for the mayor of L.A. We're talking about sisters. Karen Bass is under attack, but she's still leading in the polls. They found out that her opponent, he claimed he was living in a trailer, and he was actually living in the Bel Air Hotel, in a fancy hotel.
2: Absolutely.
0: Has that impacted the race or the people? Because it seems like it's turning into a racial thing. We got Magic supporting her, and you've got all these I guess coming out of the closet now. Trumpsters are supporting the other fella. I won't mention his name and give him any energy. But is this splitting the city? How do you see what that race looking?
2: It's definitely splitting the city, but when does it ever not split the city when it comes to black people? But we're hopeful, and it's good to see Magic Johnson supporting her. And we need more of that. We need to see our public figures taking interest in what is going on locally and what could affect those of us who are not in a position to flee if we had to, if you will. So it's very important. It's definitely heating here and that it in regarding the mayor. But I mean, that's just what happens, Carl. You know how LA is. That's just how it is, you know.
0: Right. But it's good to see that Magic stood up, even though his former boss, the owner of the Lakers, she's supporting the other fellow who's running, and a lot of the white actors and actresses, because he's from the acting community, are supporting him. But at least Magic didn't sway that way. Even he may have money, but he's still black and he's still supporting the sisters. I just want to share that.
2: Well, yeah. But it's important, though, too, it's very important that continues, though. So, you know, and I definitely, as I said before, I appreciate Magic standing with her and supporting her. But it's very important to keep doing that. You know what I'm saying? So you can't, I think Dr. Claude Anderson says it best in the sense of you can't have your hand in both cookie jars. You know what I'm saying? You have to stand where you stand, and that's it. So I definitely get a brother, you know, his props. But then I remember my mama used to tell me, remember she was born 1918, mother/grandmother. She would tell me, you know, I don't have to give you kudos for something you're supposed to do. That's you're supposed to do this. You know what I mean? And so I appreciate, as I said, I appreciate you letting me be on this morning, like I said, behind such quality with the sister who just got through speaking and also the brother before her. So I thank you, Carl.
0: All right. Thank you, Sister Sarita. 3 minutes away from the top of our family. We've got to take another quick break so our stations can identify themselves down the line. It's an open phone Friday. Free your mind and reach out to us at 800-450-7876, and we'll take your phone calls next.
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0: And Grand Rising family, thanks for sticking with us on this Friday morning. Thanks for starting your weekend with us. It's an Open Phone Friday. That's the name of the program, and this is how it works. There was a topic that you think we should have discussed, and we didn't. Or if we did, then, you know, somehow I think we came up a little weak. Hit us up. Or if there's something going down in your corner of the world, and you think the rest of the universe would benefit from hearing about it, as long as it's free and legal, we'd love to hear about it. So free your mind and then reach out to us. Again, our number is toll-free. It's also worldwide. It is 800-450-7876. Let's go to Mark on line one. Mark's in Baltimore. Grand Rising, Mark, your thoughts on this Open Phone Friday.
1: Hey, Grand Rising, Carl. And, you know, that the brother that you had on, man, he did, you know, he made a really great point because we got a governor's race going here. We aren't the only black governor in the United States, you know, and people don't realize under him, man, we had the bridge collapse, you know, and then everything was going good. And you know, then Donald Trump got in there. Then Andy Harris, who was trying to get rid of the Republican in here, but they didn't have the backbone in Annapolis. But anyway, he's a Maryland representative, didn't want the bridge to be paid for. Biden said they were going to pay for it. And they haven't been never on the right side of nothing. You know, then we got, just like he said the Republicans got the House, they got the Senate, they got the presidency, and apparently, Carl, they got the court. They got the Supreme Court, the brother of Clarence Thomas in the Supreme Court. You know, apparently they got them too. And what is happening in the United States, we've lost service members in the military that shouldn't have been lost because this incompetent, weak man let Netanyahu talk him into going into a war. They've been fighting thousands of years over there, talking him into going into a war because he didn't want to go by himself. And he said the quiet part out loud. He said, he was asked, he said, what do you think about the economy, you know, the people financial burdens and all that? He said, I don't care. I don't think about that. So what do you think about gas prices? I don't think about that. I don't think about none of that. So he just told
0: me. Oh, hold that thought right there. Do you think when the American people heard that, the ones who were still supporting, do you think it sort of struck them, or do you think they just, that's Trump being Trump? Do you think they just shrugged their shoulders when he said that?
1: You know, Carl, let me tell you something, man. I've been amazed because, you know, scrolling through different stuff, you have MAGA people, you know, people from deep south, white people. I mean, they coming on and they just tan him up, man, because people are hurting, they dying, he don't care. And another thing, Carl, we got to think about, the reason why we have to get rid of him, and his vice president calls him Hitler. He's heartless as Hitler, but he doesn't have a clue about military or government or nothing. All the leaders know that. When they come on his turf, you know, they try to be cordial, but when he go over there, they treat him like a stepchild. When he go over to any leader, because they know we laugh and stop. But, yeah. To your point, only people that's like really low information, you know, just deep MAGA, you know, because even Fox, National Fox has been on him, man. You know, because this is ridiculous, man. You know, he doesn't care about, and then he found out, Carl, think about this. He found out his family making money off of the war because their investments or whatever. Once he found that out, then he came out and said, he said, how long? Well, I don't know. Long as it takes. You know, we got plenty of time. You know what I mean? So he has to be Article 25. That put pressure on the Republicans. But let me ask you a question, Carl. We have a Republican here running against our black governor, war hero. You know, he don't have to. Let his records, release his records. And the two white guys that released theirs, what they released him for? He's a war hero. You know, they what? But anyway, I digress.
0: They're going to hold him to a different standard. You know, they're hoping to ride on the coattails of the MAGA group. That's all. They don't have to present or do anything. They're just they're their opposition, and they're the R behind their name. And they expect you, if you believe, and the people who love Donald Trump, they believe in what he believes in. It's not what his policies, which most people are upset about. It's not his policies, but it's his demeanor. It's what he thinks about us as a people. And they think this, likewise. That's why they love him, and that's why they support him. So if you see that guy with the R behind his name in Maryland, that's why they're supporting him. Not because they'll never be able to defend his policies. Never. But go ahead and finish your thought.
1: And yes, one guy switched to Republican. Now, the Republicans in Maryland, we lost the most employees. And somebody pointed out on the Oversight Committee when they was paying Hegseth that one of them, they was paying them up. One of them incompetent people that he have on his cabinet. And he made a point. He's a veteran. He said, do you guys support veterans? He said, yeah. He said, how many veterans did you guys fire under Musk? I don't think we fired any. He said 30% of the federal workforce is veterans. You fired more veterans than anybody. You know, so let's just put that out there. in Maryland, you know, we have to vote for Governor Moore. He hasn't been perfect and all that kind of stuff, but he's been for the people. He is for the people. He's a war hero. He doesn't bow down. He said, you know, people was trying to get him to bow down to Trump. He said, I'll talk to anybody, but I ain't buying down to no man. You know what I mean? And I like that. You know, I like that. You know, but and I'm not going to try to get everything in, but the mayor And the IG, I went to the hearing when they talking about the mayor and the IG fighting. Well, the IG is not fighting with the mayor, and the mayor said the loud part out loud yesterday on an interview that a friendly station that he go on that's not so friendly to him no more, because they not with him on the boys' school, and they not with him on sabotaging it. The IG. I'll put some more meat on that bone next week, but they're not with him sabotaging the IG. They said, well, the public ain't buying it, man, that you want this oversight, because another oversight. We already voted on the oversight. They think we stupid. We don't know who we vote for in Baltimore. So he said, well, the public ain't with you on this. He said the loud part outside. I mean, again, less like Trump, he said, I don't care. That's what he said. He said, I don't care. If the people ain't with me, I don't care. The city council, well, you know, most of them with me, you know. Some of them work for me when they're not in session in Annapolis. So he said, I don't care. So the Puerto Rican IG got more credibility in her little finger than the mayor's administration got in their whole administration, starting from him. So thank you.
0: Before you go, though, in another state that you got to watch that maybe get a black governor, and that's Georgia. That's where Keisha Lance Bottoms used to be the mayor of Atlanta. Yeah. She's running. And, of course, she's, those of you, the music people will know it. That's Major Lance, Major Lance's daughter.
1: Yeah. Well,
0: So she's running and she's leading the polls, but I think she's got like 42% or whatever the vote. And in Georgia, she's got to have 50 plus one. So there's still work to do if you want to see another black governor, especially in the South. That would be interesting. We'll see. So we'll see what happens. So we'll keep an eye on Georgia. But thank you. Thank you again.
1: And go ahead. Carl, we got to point this out because we got to call out. You know, all these so-called entertainers or whatever they are. You know, the young lady that got murdered in Atlanta, coming from her baby shower in her vehicle. She was entertainer, and she was prosperous and all that kind of stuff. Do you remember that?
0: Yeah, that's unfortunate. But go ahead. Yeah.
1: Yeah. But nobody came up and said nothing. You ain't heard nothing about they caught nobody or nothing. Yeah, this she was assassinated, Kevin, in her car. Just assassinated, coming from her baby child, man. A sister, a young sister, you know.
0: So, yeah, it goes to what Sister Sarita was saying, you know, about respecting our sisters. Yeah, we've got to do better, Mark. We just got to do better, man.
1: We do. We do, Carl. I'm glad you say that, and I say it too. And our girl, Francis Cress Wellesley, put it where the ghost can get it. No, it's not the white man. It's us. It's us. She laid out a plan how we could treat each other better. She wrote it. She wrote something. I'm going to read it again next week, God willing. She said, we the only ones that talk, call out women out their name. I'm a B, I'm a this, I'm a that. I'm a gangster, I'm a thug, I'm a this, I'm a that. And she said, if you could teach the people to demean themselves, you could teach them to kill themselves, and they won't even realize. So I'll talk to you next week.
0: All right, thanks, Mark. And that's what's going on right now. 12 after the top, they have 800-450-7876. Go line 5. Lawrence is calling us. He's in Texas. At Grand Rising, Lawrence, your thoughts on this open phone Friday?
2: Dennis Research Incorporated.
0: Is Lawrence there? I'm not hearing Lawrence. All right, let's move on to line 6, Kevin. Let's go to Robert. He's in Baltimore. Grand Rising, Robert, your thoughts on this open phone Friday?
3: Yes, good morning, Mr. Nelson. I'm glad to talk to you this morning and the audience. Sir, I just want to make reference to the 14th Amendment. That's part of the decision that's going to be handed down by the Supreme Court soon. That decision is going to be handed down. It's already been decided. And what's going on is that most people do not know what the 14th Amendment to the Constitution is all about. It's dealing with the all-person clause, and the key word to it, it states all persons born and naturalized in the United States is subject to the jurisdiction thereof, a citizen of the United States and in the state where they reside. The key word is the word person. There's two types of persons that is defined in the Black's Law Dictionary that Congress has defined the word person as. The legal fiction, which is a corporate entity. It has nothing to do with man, you and I talking on the phone here and you listening to me today. It's a legal fiction, which is a corporate name that they created on paper. Look at your IDs. Everyone look at the ID that you think is yours. It's in all capital letters. That's the corporate entity. You do not have any rights. You do not have any citizenship. You understand? Unless you know how to express your rights on paper and to defend your rights in a court of law. Now, you can get rid of all your debts dealing with that corporate entity ID that you carry in your pocket if it's not in your best interest. I just wrote off a $22,000 debt that was addressed to my legal fiction. Go to your Constitution, read it. Look up the word person in law. You will see there's two types.
0: Well, hold the thought right there, Robert. So you wrote it off. Was it attached to your Social Security number? Because that's how, you know, that's how these things work. Or how did you write it off? What was it? What the legal technique that you used?
3: Yes, sir. It is attached to your Social Security number, but you gotta attack the legal fiction on paper. That's in all capital letters. That's what you gotta attack. That's what Congress has created on paper. It's just a corporate name. It's nothing to do with the name that your mother and your father, your parents, or your loved ones gave you when you came here on birth. You know, on your birth or at birth. That's kind of capital letter than small letters. Then the last name is capital, the small letters. That's how it's written. But the one that you got, the ID that each and every one is carrying in our pockets, it's in all capital letters. The state owns everything in that particular name, that ID. They own your automobile. They own your home. They own your children. They own everything. Just check it out for yourself. Now, I'm going to give you my phone number. People can call me about this. A lot. The Creator has blessed me. I'm a master of it. I've never lost a case. Don't intend to lose any. Just by what you know, the 14th Amendment to the Constitution was never properly ratified. I can read it to you right now, but probably don't have time for you. You know, if you allow me, I can read it. It only take my 5 minutes.
0: No, we don't have time for it because we're coming up on a break. Okay, but let me ask you this, though, Robert. Are you an attorney? First of a question.
3: Never been to law school, sir. I'm self-taught. And they're not, see, attorneys, all due respect, they're not not giving, they're not being taught law in their schools, in law school. They're getting a degree in color of law. Because I was saying the 14th Amendment was never ratified. That's the crest of the United States citizenship and the Constitution itself that's supposed to give people rights. But it's not giving the people rights. The legal fictions, that's what they're giving rights. But it's not rights that they're giving. They're taking rights from you. Because the states own that legal fiction on paper, on that ID that you got everyone's carrying. I don't have one of their IDs. They had to do what is known as an offset on my name. I refuse to accept it. I gave them
0: so you don't, you don't, do you have you do have a Social Security number, right?
3: Oh, yeah, I have a Social Security number. I know how to use it also. It's not in my best interest when they send my straw man, this is the ID, this is the name that's on that ID. I know how to rebut it and give it back to them. I know how to rebut dealing with a legal case if going to court. If it's not in my best interest. I know how to get rid of it. They got to take and get rid of it. Change it. Take it back because it's fraud. All of the system is fraud from top to bottom. That's how President Trump was able to run for president. He was a 34-count felon on paper. But what happened, his lawyers gave back the judgment that was handed down by the court because it came to him in an all-capital name, and his lawyers was able to give it back. That's how he was able to run for president and win.
0: All right, because we're coming up on a break.
3: That's what's going on.
0: All right. Thank you, Robert. Thank you for your thoughts, and thank you for sharing those thoughts with us.
3: Y'all have a great day. Bye.
0: And Robert said what he said. 17 after the top of our family. You got to step aside. We come back with more of your phone calls. You can reach us at 800-450-7876, and we'll take your phone calls next.

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0: And Grand Rising family, thanks for starting your weekend with us on this Friday morning. 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This is where we give you a chance to free your mind. And all that means really is just to think for yourself. 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He's on line 5. 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
1: Grand Rising, my brother Carl. Hey, you know I've been listening to callers, and I find one thing interesting, and it's the truth. We all entitled to our own opinion, but we're not entitled to our own truth. You know,

0: truth gets you mad. Don't get mad at me. You get mad at the truth. You know, Carl, the 14th Amendment, that was for black folks. Trump was right. That ain't for every sucker that screws across the border, drops a baby, and say, I'm a citizen. If you come through the front door, do it the right way, you have a baby, then you're a citizen. But if you jump the border in front of everybody who's in line trying to come here, and you say, I'm a citizen, my baby's a citizen, and then you open up that whole can of worms where they can bring their whole family here, you're subverting the law, and you're definitely doing damage to black people. But this is why you're pushing us further down the ladder. We were a minority. Now we're a minority because Biden let all these illegals in. That's one truth. Another truth is simply this. If we to save black America, we got to get to the babies and the kids, and we got to stop having babies make babies. You don't hear the Congressional Black Caucus telling black folks to go back to our old school morals and values. They don't preach that. They out here advocating for another entity. They advocating for everybody except us. And then when you look at the elected black people, and this is what white America is laughing at us. And I tell black folks, because I'm involved in union politics, so is my wife. We down here in Texas, you know, we speak at city council meetings. We make a difference. We do. We reach people. And I find something that's so ironic. Carl, we just came through an election, a major election in this union down here, local 276, 90-some% black. The gays tried to take it over. The gays, the gay blacks. It was like, and me and my wife got in it, and we determined the outcome of the election by speaking truth to power, by putting facts on the table. See, that's what I be saying. Black folks, you know, Carl, I learned something in this past election, me, my wife, my family. You got the truth. You got a pedophile. You got a person who put a sister in the hospital for 3 weeks. He trying to run for president. Almost got it if we wouldn't expose him, me and my wife. I'm saying this.
1: But hold up, thought about. Hold up, thought right there. What about the current pedophile? What's the difference? The current pedophile that's in office. Is he not? Come on, finish your thought.
0: No, who else? I'm talking about Trump. Hey, Carl, all politics are local. All politics start at the local level. You can't change who's at the top if you don't get the bottom organized. We trying to organize the bottom.
1: We give the pedophile at the top of the totem pole a pass, but the pedophile at the lower end of the totem pole we go after. But go ahead and finish your thought.
0: Okay. Well,
1: make
0: Carl,
1: that make sense. But go
0: like
1: ahead.
0: This. Let's put it like this. When you got the pedophiles in Congress, the Black Congressional Caucus, the gay agenda is so dangerous to the black community. The gay agenda does not support the black family. We got congressional black leaders supporting the gay agenda. You don't have nobody advocating for the black family. You don't have nobody doing nothing for black folks except telling us that the white man is evil. Well, you know what? I tell black folks this, Carl. White folks go to bed good at night, sleep good, because they ain't worried about black folks. You don't have white folks telling black folks, let your kids go out and have 5 or 6 babies without getting married. Let your black kids go to school and don't get an education. You don't have black folks worrying about us. White folks don't care nothing about us. They ain't worried about us. They living their best life. So then why is black people in Congress study coming to the black community saying the white man is this, the white man? That's called the head fake, Carl. I'm from the hood off the block. You can't tell me to look to the left while you picking my pocket on the right. Carl, I engage politicians, councilmen, county commissioners, congressmen. I engage these people because union politics transcends local politics, because you got to come to the union hall to get people to vote for you. And when they come to the union hall, I tear them a new butt. Carl, let me tell you something, brother. Trump ain't my enemy. It's these black folks who say they represent me and taking my money and ain't doing nothing for me. Trump don't care about me. The Congressional Black Caucus say they care about me and mine. But what do they do for me and mine? You ain't going to get me to worry about the white man when I got black people doing more damage to me than that white man is doing. He taking care of his people.

0: taking care of our people. We ain't got nobody advocating for us. So my thing is this. Two things can be true at the same time. Trump, he's for white America. Everybody knows that. But who is for black America? The black people that they say represent us, do they really represent you and me, Kyle? I say no. And then when we talk about that 14th Amendment, if we let all the illegals and everybody all over the world come across the border illegally, where does that put us? Where does that put us? My point is this. The pie is only so big. If everybody coming over here getting a slice, what's left for us? The crumbs? So, again, I say this. You're entitled to your own opinion, but you're not entitled to your own truth. The 14th Amendment was for slaves. It is for black people. But everything that is for us, civil rights, everything that we fought for, every other nationality came and subjugated and took it over, and it benefits them. White women benefit from civil rights more than black people. You know, I mean, you know, Carl, all I can say is this. If you want to keep a secret from black folks, where do you hide it? Everybody that got common sense know you hide it in a book because people don't read. Malcolm told you to read. Martin told you to read. But how many black people really read and study? This is what we're doing in Texas. The election is over, just got over a couple of days ago. We starting a program where we go educate these young blacks, man. We're going to give them archives. We're going to give them history. We're going to teach them. This is how you educate and prepare people for the war, the battle. You educate them. You give them the tools. Did you see the Congressional Black Caucus doing that in any school, teaching black kids? We're going to be teaching black women and men. Don't be going out here having babies out of wedlock. Reach back and teach your kids. This is where we coming from, grassroots. This is what black folks got to do. We got to teach the generation that's coming behind us. If we don't quit doing the stupid and start doing what's right, Carl, you and I, we grew up different. You grew up in an era where your parents were 10 toes down. I came from a dysfunctional black family, but I had other people around me who were 10 toes down. That's why my son is a federal agent, master's. My daughter, master's, about to be a cop. My wife, 41 years, elected official. I'm on different platforms all over the country. Carl, we speak truth to power. This is what everyday black folks got to start doing. We got the power right in our hand, but we got black folks telling us we ain't got no power. We got black folks telling us the white man.
1: I'm bringing it home for us.
0: Somebody tell me.
1: Bring it on home for us. Because you still got a bunch of folks who are trying to get to Lawrence. But go ahead and finish
0: up. This is the bottom line. This is the bottom line, Carl.
1: Mm-hmm.
0: The truth don't need no defense. It'll stand on its own feet. Black folks in their heart, they know that we got the power to change our destiny. But if we keep on listening to people who don't have our best interests at heart, we doomed to failure, Carl. That's all I want to say, brother. Thank you, Carl, for giving me a minute.
1: All right. Thank you, Lawrence. 30 minutes after the top of the hour, family. Lawrence said what he said. 800-450-7876. Dr. Haki is joining us from Baltimore. He's on line two. Grand Rising, Dr. Haki, your thoughts on this open phone Friday.
2: Yes, sir. Grand Rising to you, Brother Carl. How you doing today?
1: I'm still learning.
2: Beautiful, beautiful, beautiful. Well, Carl, I'm actually, you know, I'm spending a couple of days in Vegas, just Las Vegas. I was, yesterday I was attending what's called an agri-tech conference. There were like about a lot of different businesses, but about eight of them that were finalists that have various technologies that I believe, I mean, since it's here, it was based upon the climate of factors of this environment. And I believe that some of these technologies certainly could be utilized for, you know, various climates in Africa with high humidity or high heat, lack of water, et cetera. And so I'll just give a quick example of one. One was something, and this was a brother, you know, there's only one black company, I got his card, that, you know, it's you put it in the ground and, you know, the technology, the AI kind of tells like the different types of the soil content and what you could possibly grow in the soil. So that I just give that one example of, you know, just, I mean, I always knew that different conferences come to Vegas. And so, you know, I mean, not that I was the only reason that, I was here, but, you know, I made it my business to ensure, because I don't do no crazy, stupid gambling. But, you know, I know it was founded by the mafia.
1: But brother, Haki, you mentioned you didn't see quite a many of us there. When you say, how many would you say were attending that conference, that particular conference?
2: Well, it was a brother from Uganda, another African. It seems like I was the only black person from America there. So it was probably like a couple Africans, probably like four Africans. Most it was a couple Indians, Israelis.
1: You didn't see any of our black farmers there?
2: No, not at all. And I mean, and not to say, I mean, you know, not everybody is aware of everything, you know, per se, but, you know, and that's where, you know, I mean, and I'm not a farmer, but, you know, somebody said, I didn't know you were in agriculture, brother. I'm like, well, you know, like I've been to Africa a few times and I know enough about Africa that we, somebody need to be, you know, like to grasp hold of this knowledge and be a bridge. And I know that, you know, I'm at least connected to, you know, enough farmers and, you know, and even in Baltimore, I'm not sure how, you know, do people have enough acreage to take advantage of these technologies. But yeah, but you know, and that's where, you know, I'm hoping, you know, as I evolve, I mean, I know that this is, I mean, people were dropping different types of knowledge, talking about the bees and lack of, you know, some of the crops like avocados that, you know, are in danger in the next few years. And so, you know, just me being present, it's actually, you know, just enlightening me to know, like, okay, how do I position myself to ensure that I'm being like a glue for the farmers who have the, you know, they do this every day. You see what I'm saying? I'm a city boy, you know what I'm saying? So, my family's from North Carolina, so I know a little something. But, you know, these folks, they do this every day. And so that's what, you know, I hope to be a bridge, you know, for that call.
1: Dr. Haki, I'm glad you're sharing that information with us. And if you can find out when the next one is, the next conference like that is being taken place, call in and let us know, and let's get our black farmers, because we got a few black farmers on who listen to us all the time. That's why I asked if you saw anything.
2: No, I love, I know Bifa. Yeah, I know Bifa. Yeah, definitely. And so I always, you know, try to stay connected. But and definitely, and today call, and just so you know and the listening audience know, I mean, Prince George's County, they have a major project. We talk about, I mean, I want to be practical in my analysis and fair. They're bringing what's called the Spear. That was just announced. I mean, I didn't know what it was. I only been to Vegas once or twice, so I don't, like, you know, come out here and tour or whatever and go to every little space. But the Spear is some kind of technological space. So I'm actually going there this morning. And so it's like $1 billion project that the Kern County executive, Aisha Brave Boy, put together. And so hopefully it will create some black, you know, business, you know, opportunities, as well as some opportunities in the trade. So that's going to be in 2027. And so I hope, you know, for those that, you know, I mean, we got to be on the ground floor, you know, with these opportunities. I know people, you know, talk about what officials aren't doing, and who am I to judge whether this is going to be a win or not? But if somebody can be employed from this and learn new skills, new technologies, let the black people, and I'm sure the black caucus, you know, members in the state of Maryland, you know, will definitely be on top of that. And so I'll have some feedback once I be able to see what that actually is on a bigger level. This one that's going to be at National Harbor, it's going to be a little smaller, you know, rendition of what they do here in Vegas. And so hopefully, you know, attracting dollars, you know, I mean, you know, to the county, that could be a good thing. if it's utilized to, you know, for black people to take advantage of. So thank you, brother Carl.
1: All right. Thank you, brother Hockey. Thank you for sharing that information with us. And let us know how it turns out, and also the one that's coming up in the D.C. area. All right, family, we're going to take our last break at 23 minutes away from the top of the hour. It's an open phone Friday. 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
13: Friday, this is where we give you a chance to free your mind. You can reach us at 800-450-7876. Go to line 4, Marvin's call. He's in Baltimore. Grand Rising, Marvin, your thoughts on this Open Phone Friday. Hello? Is Marvin there? Go ahead, Marvin. Yeah, get closer to and get, hey Marvin, get closer to that phone for us. You sound like you're overseas.
14: I'm up there. All right. But I was saying I'm still learning, like you say. But look, Carl, this is my problem. This morning on your show, everybody that came to your show used the word let me get it right. They used the word black, right? You hear me? Talk.
13: Marvin, can you get closer to the phone? All right, let's move on because we're racing the clock here, Kevin. I'm having problems. Marvin, when you get on the radio, get closer to the phone because we can't help you. 16 minutes away from the top there. Let's go to Brother Loki, also in Baltimore. Brother Loki, your thoughts on this Open Phone Friday?
15: Are you trying to say Losi?
13: I'm just reading what they gave me, brother. I'm sorry if I'm pronouncing your name incorrectly.
15: Okay, I mean, is it L-O-C-Y? L-U-M-U-M-B-A, Losi Lumumba?
13: That's you, yeah. L-O-C-Y.
15: Okay. All right, my brother. First, let me greet you in a Kiswahili terms. N'gia yatu, ndio n'gia.
13: Well, thank you.
15: And I want you to inform your listening audience that on May 19th, Mr. Malcolm's birthday, the that nationalist, Pan-African nationalist organizations in Baltimore will be celebrating and honoring the great minister, Malcolm X, El Haj Malik El Shabazz, and his African name, Omar Wale. So we want to do justice for a martyr and to inform our people a lot about this great leader. And it's a really a call for operational unity. So it's a seminal step, a tactic for uniting the Pan-Africanist, African nationalist community in Baltimore so we can get out or we can end upon what I feel is the greatest message for the liberation of African people. It comes through our African nationalism or our black nationalism. And we understand that in this day and time, we need a message for black liberation. And that is not is forthcoming from our politicians and from our religious leaders. And it's not projected as a voice for leadership for people definitely in need of a leadership towards liberation and not integration. Minister Malcolm in today's time is being projected as a civil rights leader, and Minister Malcolm, the martyr, was not for civil rights. So there's this need for information, correct information, from an historical basis, because we are an ahistorical and an apolitical people. When I say apolitical, apolitical, not because they aren't in any kind of politics, but the politics that most of our masses of our people are into is the two-party politics of white nationalism, the United States government. What's most familiar or what's most practiced and misunderstood is that the Democratic Party and the Republican Party and the Democratic Party are both what? Their philosophy is white nationalism. So they're on board with where they're coming from philosophically and politically. But where we should be coming from is to no longer allow ourselves to be slaves to the Democratic Party, that our politicians are really leading us wrong because they feel that this is the way upon which we can reach our ultimate sovereignty or liberation. And it's not. It's not. People running around talking about Trump. Trump is a puppet and a puppeteer. He is a current forth an agenda from where? The white ruling class. So we should stop talking about Trump and identify the names of the white ruling class that is really the enemy of our people. Trump is a distraction. He is one who's crying forth their agenda. So and our politicians are not educating us on, they are not educating us on the white ruling class and who they are.
13: Right. And Brother Losey, we get the gist of what you're saying, but you're racing the clock here. I wish you'd called earlier. Please call earlier next time. But tell us about the event for Brother Malcolm. Please give us the date, time, and where it's going to be.
15: Okay, sure. May 19th, we'll be at 1307 Utah Place. It's a Masonic Hall. And at 7 o'clock, May 19th. So
13: that's 7 p.m., right?
15: 7 p.m. to 11 p.m., yes. There'll be a strong panel discussion, and there will be entertainment. And, of course, it is the basics is for operational unity.
13: Gotcha. All right. You know, call back next time, but call earlier so we can get more information. And thank you for your thoughts this morning.
15: We did call earlier. We just getting in.
13: Okay. I know. It's kind of rough sometimes. Thank you, Brother Loki.
15: No problem, man. No problem.
13: All right.
15: No problem at all.
13: 10 away from the top there. Robert's in Kansas City. He's on line 3. Grand Rising, Robert, your thoughts on this open phone Friday?
1: Well, Carl, people talk about on this show, they talk about going to Ghana and different places. And I'm thinking, Carl, that, you know, people are coming here to the United States from all over the world. I mean, we got people here from every part of the planet, women from Burma, from Japan, from Thailand, Brazil. But anyway, somebody had put out a list of the countries that are the most friendliest towards black people and the countries that are most unfriendly. And the countries that were at the top of the list as being more friendly to black people were Thailand, Switzerland. Well, Thailand was at the top of the list as being the most friendliest towards black people. And then Switzerland, Poland, Ireland, and Australia. I don't know how Australia made it on the list, but
13: that's it. Hold on right there, Robert. What about the African countries? Did the survey without saying the African countries? What are they trying to tell us? Our African brothers and sisters are not friendly to us?
1: I'm not even for sure who even made the list up, but they put I'm not for sure who made the list up.
13: Is the list friendly to Americans or to African Americans? Maybe that's where the difference is.
1: The list was countries that are the most friendliest towards black people. I guess they should have included some African countries. But anyway, they put Thailand at the top of the list, and then the countries that were the worstest for black people was Ukraine, Russia, Italy, and Spain. I think those were the countries that treated black people the worst. But I'll wrap it up by saying this, Carl. We got people here from all over the planet here in Kansas City, but I talk to people from India and from Philippines, and they tell me, they say, man, in the Philippines, you can live in you can get you a house or an apartment right on the beach for $200 a month. You know, they say, even people from India, they say you can live like a king in India on $2,000 a month, and I'm like, I got to get out of here, man. You know what, Carl? It's just too much. Stress is the biggest killer for black people in the United States
13: let me share this with you real quick, because we're racing the clock, Robert. Let me share this. There's a record number of Americans who've renounced their citizenships. Not just we hear about our brothers and sisters going to Ghana and Sierra Leone and all that. Well, white folks are getting up out of here, too. You know, many of them going to Canada. They just can't deal with it. But I'll let you finish your thought real quick.
1: Yeah. You know what? I'm going to tell you, make this last point. The mindset of the people in the country, it creates an atmosphere. So the mindset of America is capitalism, is money, is greed, is sex, is violence. And that gets up into the atmosphere and gets into your genes and chromosomes. But have you noticed that when you go to another country like Ghana or Africa or the Philippines, you feel this sense of peace coming over you because the people in these countries, they don't think like America. So it actually gets into the atmosphere. So I'm like, I got to get out of here, Carl. Anyway, thanks for taking my call, brother.
13: All right. Thanks, Robert. Calling us from Kansas City. Let's see if we can get another call in. Angela's in Washington, D.C. on Line 5. Grand Rising, Sister Angela, your thoughts on this Open Phone Friday?
16: Well, Grand Rising, I just wanted to share two quick thoughts on immigration on Karen Bass. You know, a lot of the time I hear people talking about immigrants being only the people who come over the border, but my understanding is that most of the people in the United States who don't have papers are people who came here on tourist visas or student visas and overstayed, and they're from Europe, Asia, and everywhere else. They're not just from Central America and South America. I just wanted to also add about Karen Bass. You know, when she was in Congress, she did one very outstanding thing. Once a month, her office would host a morning seminar from 8 a.m. to 9 a.m. about the African continent. And no other member of Congress has done that since she's left office. And this is a great way for people to not only learn, but also to meet each other. And she did it out of her own fund for her office. And I just thought that says a lot about her.
13: I actually know that she did that. We've spoken to her about that several times. She was like the point person for the Congressional Black Caucus on Africa. You're right, Sister Angela. But since she's left, nobody else in the caucus has picked that up. But thank you for sharing that with us.
16: And I went several times myself, and I've met some really amazing people.
13: All right. Thank you, Sister Angela.
16: All right.
13: All right. Okay. Six away, we can take Eric real quick. He's in Forestville, Maryland. He's Grand Rising. Eric, can you make it quick for us?
17: Grand Rising to you, Mr. Nelson, and I'll make it quick. Now, I'll call back on next Friday early. My comment is get rid of the mayor of Washington, D.C., and I'll explain why next week. Thank you for taking my call.
13: All right. Thanks, Eric. And listen Monday because, Brother Sinclair Skinner is going to be here, and he's going to be defending the mayor. So, you know, I know some people have issues with the mayor, so it's going to make an interesting conversation with Brother Sinclair Skinner. Kevin, what's going on in our town this weekend?
18: Hey, now. There are a few things going on this weekend. Saturday, May 16th, the Path to Eradicating Cancer and Autoimmune Disease special presentation by Dr. Haru. 12 noon to 4 p.m. at eLife, 9033 Central Avenue. And you want to be out there and enjoy that great speech. He talked about it briefly here on the show the other day. Meanwhile, there's W.E.B. Du Bois, Rebel with a Cause documentary. The award-winning Rita Coburn directed it. And that starts Tuesday on your area television. And finally, I want to let everybody know about the play, 44, the musical. It's hilarious about the Obama era. And the people are saying it's the funniest show in town. It's at the Shakespeare Theater till May 24th, 457th Street in Northwest Washington. So that's what's happening over the weekend. Make it great, Carl.
13: All right. Thank you. Same thing, Kevin. And thanks for keeping us on time all week, as Kevin does a great job on doing that. Before we leave, I just want to remind you that small minds like to talk about people. Those are the ones who like to gossip. Usually they do it behind your back. Average minds talk about events. You know, they talk about the concerts, the ball games, the shows. But great minds come together to discuss ideas, trying to provide some solutions to all our problems. Hey, family, have a great weekend. Stay strong. Stay positive. Please, please stay healthy. We'll see you Monday morning, 6 o'clock, right here in Baltimore on 1010 WOLB, and also in the DMV on 1450 WOL.
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29: Ladies and gentlemen, welcome to another exciting episode of Mick Unplugged, and today we're joined by a transformational speaker. an amazing coach and an author who's dedicated to helping people uncover their true selves. Please join me in welcoming my guy, Mr. Rocky Garza. Rocky, how you doing today, brother?
0: Man, I'm doing wonderful, Mick. Thank you so much for having me on the show.
29: Rocky, man, been a huge fan of yours. Wanted to tell you personally, thank you for being the human being that you are. You do so much good for corporations. You do so much good in your community that you're an example. And I'll just be honest, man, like I like following your lead on the example that you set. So I just wanted to personally tell you, thank you, bro.
0: Thank you. Thank you. I really appreciate that, Mick. I think it's something I am learning and I probably will the rest of my life. Two things. Number one is to say thank you. I tend to not want to say thank you, not because I don't appreciate it, because well, that means that I might acknowledge that it's true. And I think oftentimes in our lives, our hesitation to accept a compliment isn't because we don't believe it. It's because of we're the unknown that comes from what if we do. And I think the second part of that is, you know, it's been a work in progress, just like you. It's taken decades to try to really hone in on what is that. And I'm just now, probably now more than ever, which I hope I get to say this for the rest of my life, just now feel like I'm really dialing into what it is I can bring to the world that I can do that allows me to stay in my lane, to trust my gut, to do those things while simultaneously creating environments for other people to do the exact same thing, and recognizing that the overlap of the Venn diagram is so small, if we'll stay in our lane, that we can create a picture collectively that we could never just do by ourselves.
29: One of the things that I appreciate about you is something that you said and alluded to that I'm going to ask you to elaborate on. What I heard you say essentially is success doesn't happen overnight. And the reason, and I'm just going to say it, these are the words of Mick and Mick only, so don't yell at Rocky for saying this, but the reason that most people don't get the success that they're supposed to get is because at some point they stop along the way. What Rocky has done, he never quits. Doesn't matter the highest of highs or the lowest of lows, you never quit, because that great win that you just had yesterday. And I don't know about you, Rocky, but I'm not in a spot where I can just like let last week's success be the end, because my legacy, not financially, right, my legacy depends on the work that I'm going to continue to do. And so I'd love for you to elaborate on that. Just success doesn't happen overnight, bro.
0: No. Well, and I think not only does success not happen overnight, but success is not a destination. Like, I think that's why most individuals stop, or even you and I occasionally have the moment we think we should stop, or we think we might stop. Why? Well, because we are obsessed. And I say we, like collective human beings, in my experience, we are obsessed with the idea of arrival, that we think if we could get there, and if I can get there faster than you, then I could stop quicker than you, which means I could have more time to do what I want, because I don't do what I want now. Therefore, if I could get to the place I could do what I want, then I would finally have arrived. And so we call that success. And I think there's a moment where if we allow ourselves to note that, to your point, the only thing that I can guarantee that happens tomorrow within my capacity of human understanding is the sun's going to go down tonight, and it's probably going to come up tomorrow. And when we go to wake up tomorrow, everything you did today will either have been a block added to the home you are building, or it will have been a hammer to the block previously that will be gone. The reality of both what is possible and what is true is today. That's what present is. Present is all the possibilities of what could be and what is actually occurring. So I think if we can remove the idea of success from being singular, if we can remove it from destination, if we can remove it from the idea of this mountaintop, and if I could just get to that mountain, then the view there will be so great that will, you know, will be so great after that view and your Cliff Bar and your sandwich and the photo you take and the Instagram you did, you're going to walk down the mountain, my guy. You're going to go back to the valley, and life is lived in the valley. But the valley's not sexy. The day-to-day is not sexy.
29: Ladies and gentlemen, you're going to get a glimpse into the conversations that Rocky has, the methodologies that he teaches, the principles that he provides for those that are around him. Rocky, where did this start?
0: Love, let me be very clear when it started. Love my mom, love my dad, love my grandparents, love my family, aunts, uncles, cousins, everybody who was a part of the process. And, okay, A-N-D, it's a very powerful word. And you can live a life where you have all of your material needs and recognize that there are many things in life that are missing. My parents got divorced when I was young, right before I turned two. Never lived with my dad growing up. Love my dad. Have the best relationship with my dad today I've ever had. My mom's been married and divorced quite a few times, four or five times. So I went to 13 schools before I graduated high school. Most of those pre-seventh grade, because I moved in with my grandparents in seventh grade, and I actually went to the same junior high and the same high school. So all those schools are happening pre-seventh grade. You know, I didn't realize the term first day of school didn't mean first day at a school until seventh grade. I didn't realize it was a time of year. I thought it was a phrase that we use because this is our first day at this school, which I was always confused why that seemed to happen for everybody else only once. And it seemed to happen for me two or three times. Right. And so I say all that again, this is not sad, not a sob story, not a woe is me. Like I'm 41, been to a lot of therapy, have a lot of coaches. Like I'm feeling okay today. And we're going to come back to that again. And, you know, where I sit today is both a result of every day stacked up over the last 41 years. And, you know, I think we all have a decision daily with work, with practice, not in isolation. We have a decision to say, will I make my past pain a mechanism to protect myself from people, or I use my past pain as a mechanism to propel myself in the direction of my purpose? And I think it's a question we have to ask. That's a question I have to ask myself daily, today, daily. Been married 16 years, got a 9-year-old, got a 6-year-old, good friends, a great community, spent a lot of time, effort, and energy building friendships. And I have to ask myself daily, the guy that gets on Instagram every day and says, you got this, let's go, let's do it. I have to ask myself daily, Rocky, why did you not express to your feelings to your wife? Is it because you are trying to protect yourself because you're afraid if you're honest, she will leave like everyone else? Or are you going to express how you feel because you want to propel yourself in the direction of your purpose, which is to build a committed relationship with someone unlike anything you have ever physically witnessed in your own life? But that's a decision I have to make. That's a question I have to ask myself. No one else is responsible for that other than me. And so I think we look back, I look back on my life and go, why was it always so much easier to find value, worth, and fulfillment from strangers than it was from the people that I love most? Is that a problem with them? Or is that a result of my inactivity and my inability to allow myself to be present and fully show up without having the fear that they were going to run away? And I think all of those are parts and pieces of the questions we sort of have to ask ourselves, at least me regularly, maybe for somebody else, you only have to do it quarterly. I tend to have to do it daily to go, what are those things? And so as I look back over my life, I, you know, graduated high school. I was going to go play football. And then I realized like right before I graduated, like, I don't even like football. I'm about to go do this for 4 more years. This is a terrible idea. And so then through a slew of events, and I'm going to junior college for a couple of years, and then I transferred to Texas A&M. I graduated from there. I went to a place out in East Texas called Sky Ranch. It's a summer camp for kids. And I worked there for 4 years. I came back to Dallas. I joined a pastoral staff at a church for about 4 years and did that. So I was in full-time ministry for about 8 years right out of college. Got offered a teaching pastor job in 2010. Big church, a few thousand people, said, hey, 26, one tattoo, faux hawk. You think you're God's gift to people? Why don't you teach 25 weekends a year? And I said, why don't we not do that? Because that sounds like a bad idea. And so I said, no. They said, what do you want to do? And I said, you know, of course, I want to be a wedding photographer. And that was more like, it was a hobby my wife and I had. She had just quit her job. We were just got married, had an apartment, no debt, no kids, one dog. Let's start a business. Why not? This is pre-Instagram. This is pre-Pinterest, pre-personal branding. Like we got so lucky. So we rode that wave, sort of our entrance into entrepreneurship. And then I started this business about 11 years ago. We found out we were pregnant with our son. And, you know, my wife said, if you could do anything for the rest of your life, what would you want to do? I would love to be a people expert. If I could marry my life experience, which is like the reality of what was, with 8 years of ministry, which is the reality of the deeply caring for the human being, for people. And at this point now, marry that with 15 or so years of entrepreneurship, or we'll call that business or commerce, right? If you could marry history and your past, and you could marry that with a deep care and desire for a human with the capacity to take that into the market to say, what then shall we do? If I could marry all those things together, if I could be an expert at anything, I'd want to be a people expert. How could I do that? And so a little over a decade ago, started coaching individuals and saying, hey, I had this business. Do you want one? They're like, oh, I'd love to have that. And I was like, hey, I'll show you how. And inside, I'm like, how are we going to show them how? No, it's never going to work. And, you know, you fast forward a decade and you go, I get methodologies and identity mapping, the confidence method, and the influence appraisal, and all these sort of ways. And I think for me, what has helped me in all of that make is for me to say daily with my clients, and every time I get on stage, I start every keynote the same. If you leave today knowing more about me than you know about you, then I failed you. I'm not going home with you. You're going home with you. So buckle in, do the work, show up for yourself. I guarantee you can leave here with something that might actually change your life. Let's get going.
29: Rocky, I love that, bro. And I want to unplug, no pun intended, a few things there. So, you know, the moving, the first day of school. Wow, like that's so wild. And to hear it from that perspective, because we all had Rockies growing up. Right. Like we always had the kid that was here for the first part of the year and then not there the next part of the year. Maybe 3 years later, they're back for a little bit and then they're not there again. Did that make you sheltered? Did that make you, not that you didn't trust people, but it was more of, I don't need to get close because this is temporary. Right. Like, was that a rocky feeling?
0: Yeah. I realized about the age of 30 that I was very good at disclosure and very bad at vulnerability. I was very good at giving you what you thought was vulnerability, but for Rocky, it was simply disclosure. I could recount my story for the first probably 5 or 6, 7 years as a keynote speaker. Every, no matter what keynote I gave, every keynote started the same. So I was born in 1983. I was born in Kansas. I only lived there for about a week. Came back to Dallas and I would recount my history because I felt like if I couldn't recount everything that occurred, I didn't have the credibility to be on a stage for you to hear what I had to say because I didn't think I had the credibility or expertise in my credentials and or my resume, right? I always joke I'm the only corporate keynote speaker that's never had a resume. Why? Well, because that wasn't my life. My resume is not the certifications I have. Not knocking a certification. They're wonderful. Your boy didn't have any. Why? Because I didn't know that was a thing for me to do at the time when I should have or could have done it because I was in survival mode. I was in disclosure mode. I was in tell the same thing you need to tell to make them go, man, that guy is open, while making sure you don't tell them anything because they will use it and they will get you. And so I think as the kid that moved around a bunch, a kid going to school, like vulnerability now is my number one personal value. It's one of the values in our organization, our business, not because Rocky's an expert at it. Because if I don't do that, I know what life will become. Because if I'm not committed to saying I create the opportunity to see and be seen by others, I will make sure you don't see me and I will absolutely see you. And I've lived that life before. And it was lonely and it was isolating. And as much as people in my life loved me and cared for me, it wasn't until I got married and had my own children that I was at the same house for Christmas more than 1 year in a row. There was no such thing as tradition. There was no such thing as a space where you belonged. You just went where you were allowed.
29: One of the things I probably appreciate the most is the last thing that you were talking about in the first part of the story, which is, again, I'm going to interpret this. You went from vision to action to business. So you just said, I'm going to go do it, right? Like you and your wife, hey, I'm going to go start this business. You could have easily college degree, go work for someone, right? Go build up the skill. But the mentality that Rocky Garza has is, hey, I am the opportunity. So let's talk about that. How do you take vision and then put it into action?
0: Yeah, great question. Number one, and some of you are not going to like this answer. You start by recognizing that you're probably not the person that has the vision. So let's throw out a number, right? In your area, there's 100 businesses. Let's say every one of those businesses at minimum, which we know is crazy, has 100 employees, right? So that's 10,000 people that are employed within 100 businesses. So out of 10,000, 100 of those are asked to be the visionary. You may not be the visionary. So the reason that you are stuck in inactivity is because you are attempting to be something that you were never made and designed to be because you think it will be sexier for you to be the person that has the vision. But out of 100 companies, and there's 100 employees, 99 of those are executors, integrators is what their job is. And for whatever reason, there is a singular, maybe two if we're getting wild, people who have a vision and their job is to empower and equip people to take said vision and then go execute it because they don't know how. Now, the difference between you and I in those instances is that we chose the path of most resistance, which was let's be visionaries and then figure out how in the world we're going to make it happen until we can make enough money to pay somebody else to actually do it for us because we realize we don't know what we're doing. And so that's just a part of what we would call entrepreneurship, right? Now, we chose the path of most resistance. So for most leaders, it's identifying, why don't I back up a second? What is the path for you of least resistance? It is to let go of the mentality that you think you are supposed to carry a vision and discover how can you use your unique gifts and skills to execute the vision. Even inside your own organization, my job today is to take the vision we have to best highest use of Rocky's time and everything else somebody else should be doing. Not because I'm selfish, not because I'm arrogant, not because, oh, I think I'm somebody that I don't have to. You don't want me to be in charge of the schedule. You don't want me to plan the curriculum. You don't want me to create the most dynamic booklet we're going to need to really get you. You wouldn't get one. We wouldn't have a booklet. That's a bad use of my time because I'm not good at it. So I think for leaders to take a step back, number one, you don't own the vision. Now, if you're listening, you're a business owner and you do own the vision, you should ask yourself this question. Am I actually a visionary or do I just have a good idea? Two very different things. I know a lot of integrators who have great ideas, but they're not visionaries. An idea is something that we haven't done yet that's going to solve a problem. A vision is something that most people can't see that changes a generation. Which of those spaces do we want to be in? Not good or bad, not right or wrong. One is not better. One is not worse. What does it make you more valuable? One doesn't make you. Don't put yourself on a chart comparing yourself apples to fish. It doesn't work.
29: Those that aren't going where they need to go, it's because you have a title. And that title usually is CEO, founder, president, insert the highest level for your company. You're not the visionary, and you don't allow others to be that. The head of a certain department with a very nice title is not a visionary. But because of the title, they feel like that's their responsibility. But because you won't let that go, and you feel like if it's not your idea, I love that you broke down the difference between idea and vision. Because it's not your idea, you're never going to let said employee or said vision happen. The biggest reason that most companies don't grow is because of that. You hold the title, but then you also hold all the cards and you won't play the hand.
0: I want you to imagine if you're a leader currently and ask yourself if visionary and integrator rubs the wrong chord with you and you're thinking, don't tell me what I am, what I'm not. Let's give it an analogy sense because we all like a good analogy. CEO has a vision. Let's say they in fact are the visionary. Wonderful. CEO gets together with all their SLT, ELT, vice presidents, whatever your company calls it. And he casts the vision. Here's what I'm thinking. Here's what we're doing. Now, in that environment, that visionary is tasking all of you in that room to become architects. Go to your unique departments. Go to your areas and draw, create, show them the plan. I'm talking CAD renderings, electrical, plumbing, where it goes, how it stays up, what's the foundational aspect. You've been given the vision, but your job in operations and sales and management and HR and people in training and development, your job is to go architect now the drawing for your people to execute on so that they can then go and say, let me get the plugs, let me get the wire, let me go find the electricians, but here's where it breaks down. You walk away from that meeting and you say, I'm now going to go to my team and I'm going to go be the designer. And I'm going to see if they can become the architect. Yet we've created a system of accountability, whether you're in Rockefeller Habits, you're in EOS, you're in pick whatever it is, the systematic way that you're approaching your business. Many of us, number one, aren't the visionary to begin with, and we're trying to cast vision, it doesn't work. Let's assume that you are. I'm going to ask you to go ask your key leaders, the top 5, 6, 7 people in your circle. Are they leaving your office and trying to go be the designer next? Or are they leaving your office to go do their job, which is to go be the architect? I guarantee you, if you will skip that layer and go to your senior director level and ask them if their leaders are coming to them with plans or with thoughts, 90% of the time, if you have a problematic organization and you're not growing the way you think, it's because your leaders leave the meeting with you. They go into a meeting and they take your plan, your dreams, they turn it into their own dreams in their own way. They're not actually building plans. So your directors have no idea what to do. And the lack of communication, the lack of lateral leadership, and so on. So I could not agree with you more that we want to hold the cards because we think it's going to make us important. When we have to ask ourselves, are we willing to play the hand because ultimately we're trying to win the game?
29: How important is creating a winning culture for an organization? Again, these are the words of Mick and Mick only. I see so many times where it's on to the next project, on to the next task, on to the next problem. And as entrepreneurs, we get in that grind because that's who we are. But remember, everyone on your team isn't an entrepreneur. That's why they work with you, right? So I learned early on to celebrate wins for my team. Even if I'm not a person, like honestly, I don't need to celebrate a win. Like my thing is, if I'm in the game, I'm supposed to win. However, the game isn't about me. The win is never about me. And so if I didn't celebrate that and create winning cultures and create even small situations where people can get the confidence to win, right? Like I personally think that's problem number two with most businesses. Again, I don't care the size. I can go to another Fortune 5 company where the mentality is on to the next one. But the companies that celebrate small success usually have a much better culture.
0: Yeah, totally. Let's go back to our phrase earlier. Culture is not what you pontificate, it's what you tolerate. That's Rocky's fancy word because I like rhyming. Culture is not what you say it is. It's what behavior you allow. Now, I think in order for us to sort of go to that place, let's redefine the definition of tolerance, meaning what do we tolerate? Because I think oftentimes we default to tolerance is the lowest, least common denominator. What will I tolerate? That's the least amount of effort. Well, as long as you I've never been inside a thriving organization. And I'm not talking about just top line revenue. I'm saying thriving culturally, community driven, giving back. People want to be there, a low attrition, high retention. Pick a category that we want to say we measure a company's success. I've never been to one that was doing that, where what they tolerated was the bare minimum. What they tolerated was excellence. Is celebration tolerated, or is celebration the level of tolerance by which we expect? See, I think we need to take the same word and it's the way we use it to go, we don't tolerate that, or we only tolerate. Oh, wait, all of a sudden, one just became terrible and negative and the other one just became empowering. Hey, just so you know, we're an organization that we absolutely tolerate celebration. We tolerate excellence. We tolerate meeting our metrics. We tolerate daily behavior, daily activity. We only tolerate you being on time. That's what we do here. We expect you to join us in that because this is not just who we say we are. You should be able to tell by the actions of people in our organization. This is exactly what we do. And so I think so often in times, to your point, we go to places and we go on to the next one. Let's get to the next thing. All right, we crush that project. What's the next project we have to do? And in all of that, I'm not wanting to slow us down at all. I love a good metric, a KPI. What gets measured gets accomplished. I mean, we've heard a million times. You can go see 1,000 memes on it today. We understand that. And yeah. A-N-D, not but, get rid of that word. A-N-D is the third or fourth time I've spelled that word out for us today. If you're listening, I hope you caught on here. And do I check the box of tucking my kids in bed because they have to go to sleep? Or do I only tolerate the behavior in myself? It is to lay in bed with my son, to tell him how proud I am, to remind him that his father loves him. And no matter what happens, dad is always going to be in your corner because that's the behavior for myself that I will tolerate nothing less. One of those says, good night, son, go to bed. One says, this is the level by which I operate because I will tolerate nothing less in my life. And I use an example about kids or family or wherever you are in your life because I find we so often, especially as coaches, especially as speakers who spend a lot of our time in the business space, we are so quick to use a business example that is forgotten. But if you can use a personal example, it will almost always translate into business. Because I can tell you what I think about most days, not business. What's the behavior you tolerate when you wake up? What's the behavior you tolerate when you go to bed?
29: Man, Rocky, could talk to you forever in a day, as you know. Last question I want to ask you, actually there's two, but the first one is the importance of self-awareness. You're one of the most self-aware people that I know. And I always tell people you can't be relatable with others if you're not self-aware. How important has that been for you? And more importantly, how important should it be for others?
0: I think it is paramount of importance to be self-aware because that allows us to, when we are aware of ourself, we will reflect others back on us and assume it's about us. That makes you relatable, right? Like we'll go forward and then we'll do a little theory we have called the upside down. When I am self-aware, it means I'm aware of myself, meaning I can go into an environment with another human being and I can be exponentially more aware of you and what is unique and specific and distinct to you, not what is a reflection of my own fear. So when I know that I am confident in me, I can see you for you, no pun intended. I don't have my glasses on today, but I can see you through your glasses. Where we lack self-awareness though, we view everything through our glasses. And so every action was about me. Everything you said was about me. Every decision you made was about me. The issues you have is because you're unaware of yourself and you think it's their fault, right? And so self-awareness is not, I think currently it's not deemed, I don't deem it as valuable and important so that I can sit in a room and look in a mirror and go, yeah, that's me. I mean, that's a component of it. I want to be able to look in a mirror and recognize myself, yes. But I want to be able to get in front of you and look at you and recognize you. Not see it as a reflection of me. And I think that self-awareness really asks us to, let's make it really simple. Just ask yourself, you're listening, ask yourself this question. Do you spend more time at the window or do you spend more time in the mirror? And most of us spend more time looking out the window, trying to find the reflection of anything valuable and hope that it was us because we haven't been willing to get in front of the mirror to say actually what it is.
29: Love it. Love it, man. Last question for you. What is Rocky's because? What's that deeper purpose that's deeper than your why?
0: Yeah. I have, and probably will, up until this point, spent my life discovering who am I? Why does it matter? And is it of any importance? Am I unique? Has anybody decided that uniqueness was valuable? And can I do anything with that uniqueness? On repeat, again and again and again and again and again. Over the last 40 plus years or so, I have begun to realize the answer to that is yes. I am unique. Not better, not worse, not actually even on a scale related to any other human being.

0: if I can utilize my life, my past, my history, my current day experiences, my future vision, the love of people in my life, if I can use that such that I can not only continue to discover that for myself, but lead people to the place to get in front of the mirror and see that they are unique, to remind them that it is good, not just true, that's confirmation, good affirmation, and allow them to take any step towards creating good in the world because of how they were made, designed, and created. That's really, really good use of my time. And that starts with my kids. That starts with my wife. That starts with me. And if by chance I get to do that professionally, what an incredible life I've lived.
1: Ladies and gentlemen, he has been Rocky Garza. Rocky, brother, I appreciate you more than you know. Where can people follow, find you? What's new that Rocky has coming up or going out?
0: Yeah, no, absolutely. You can follow me on we're on all platforms, Instagram, Facebook, TikTok, LinkedIn, YouTube. It's just at Rocky Garza. Look for the bald guy with big eyebrows. There's not a lot of Rockies out there that look like me and Mick. So find us. We'll be out there in that space. And then if you're looking to just how you can get engaged in what we're doing outside of just a regular follow, you can go to rockygarza.com/confidence. 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You can register, grab your seat there. We'd love to have you where we walk through what it looks like to lead without losing yourself. And we go through that on a monthly basis, free of charge to you. And we'd love to have you at that with us. 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
1: We need to make that happen. So much so, Rocky, I'm going to go on and choose one that I'm actually going to attend. And maybe I'll invite a couple of people to come with me. So if you want to go with me to a Rocky Garza event, live and in person, with the man, the myth, the legend, Rocky Garza himself, message me, Rocky Garza, and I'm going to select two people and we're going. How about that?
0: Let's go. Man, I'd love that, man. I'd be honored. I'd be honored.
1: No, I'm going to be the honored one. Like, that's going to happen. That is totally going to happen. Rocky, appreciate you, man. I'm going to reach out in the morning and make sure your knees feel good. Your Achilles is still intact.
0: Thank you.
1: Because,
0: yeah,
1: you know, I did that same thing and I tore an Achilles and I was like, okay, I'm not 25 anymore.
0: That's right. That's right. Well, I'm just going to keep playing and remind myself that I'm also not 25. So your boy's not trying to do anything fancy. I'm going to go with the easy layup or the nice free throw shot outside of that. Hey, I'll get to the end of the court when I get there.
1: That's what you say. And then you're going to get challenged. You're going to feel good, right? You're like, oh, I got the juice. I still got it. And then
0: That's right. So yeah. So I'll just keep my mind. Hey, Rocky, you got no juice, my boy. You got no juice. Just be a human. Just do that instead.
1: Rocky, I love you, brother. It means
0: appreciate
1: the world
0: you,
1: to
0: sir.
1: Have you break
0: Thank
1: bread
0: you so
1: with
0: much.
1: Today.
0: Thank you. Appreciate
1: got it.
0: It.
1: For all the viewers and listeners, remember, your because is your superpower. Go unleash it.
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1: Ladies and gentlemen, welcome to another exciting episode of Mick Unplugged. And today we have a dynamic force in the sports industry. He's a former Marine and Army veteran. He's a current NFL agent and the founder of Forever Athlete Management. With a relentless drive and commitment to excellence, he represents top-tier athletes, guiding them to success on and off the field. Please welcome my guy, someone who's turned into one of my best friends in the world, the tenacious, the visionary, the dedicated, Mr. Damian Knight. Damian, how you doing, brother?
6: Man, I'm good. Thank you for having me on today.
1: Dude, I appreciate the human being that you are. Like, I've learned so much about you, like, obviously through social

0: social, following your path, but then just, you're just an overall great dude, man. And like, I just appreciate you for being the dude that you are. I want to start with your military background.
1: I wouldn't trade it for anything else, right? It taught me a lot of lessons. I joined super young. Like, I graduated high school at 16 years old, thought the military was my way out. You know, I had to get out of town. So joined the Marine Corps, and early on got identified to be part of this like nuclear reaction team where, you know, I had to go through this big selection, and everything was super, a lot of red tape to get into, like realistically, right? Made me grow up really quick, especially for a 17-year-old kid, you know, and then very quickly was put in charge of people and assets and seeing things that people only see in movies. And it was awesome. I feel like it made me mature a lot quicker than my peers. You know, I would go back home on leave and I'm 18 years old telling people to be careful and be responsible and this and that, and all they're thinking about is the party on Friday night or whatever. Right. So I made a lot of really good friends, lifelong connections there at my first duty station in South Georgia. And then I had a couple options of where to go after, and California popped up as one. And I was like, man, I've never been more west of like Mississippi at this point in my life. So I was like, let's do it, man. Jumped in, ended up getting stationed in 29 Palms, California. I always told people it's in the middle of nowhere, but in the middle of everything. You know, everything in life is what you make of it. And I was about 2 hours from Vegas, 2.5 hours from LA, 2.5 hours from San Diego. So if you wanted to do something, you were in the prime location. You know, one thing that I did early on was take in a lot of guidance and leadership from everyone. I just wanted to learn. I volunteered for literally everything, even the things that going back, I wish I wouldn't have volunteered for. I learned a lot and was able to develop myself as like kind of a servant leader. And that's something that I transition into this NFL space of like, how can I best lead these high level athletes that they don't always have it all together, right? So they need that mentorship and that guidance and that what's next planning. And that's what I feel the military was able to help me really transition into the space.
0: I appreciate that so much, man. Like I said, you know, I'm definitely thankful for the service that you put in, and more importantly, the servant leadership that you have, right? To not let it stop there. But I want to unpack something you just said, man. So you graduated at 16?
1: I had a mission. My mission was to get out of town, right? So I went to my guidance counselor my junior year of high school, and I was like, how do I get out of here? And they're like, well, if you want to, you could take night school, right? So I was going to school normal, like 9 to 4 o'clock every day, whatever it was. And then I would go work. I had a job. I was working at Zaxby's. I was working there from about 5 to 8 every day. And then I would leave there and go to the technical college in town and take school with adults that were trying to get their GEDs. I was taking like a couple extra English classes and math classes just to check the boxes. And I ended up graduating with like a 2.7 GPA, but I got out of there, man. It was a super busy senior year. You know, everybody has these stories of their senior year, how wild and crazy it was, man. Mine was, I started grinding right away. I was trying to get out of town.
0: All right. So now let's fast forward to, you're now officially out of the military. What led you to the path of sports agency life?
1: There was like multiple things that kind of led me into this path. And, you know, I got out of the Marine Corps, didn't know what I wanted to do with my life, but I knew how to shoot guns, right? So I started working at these gun ranges and at gun stores, just trying to make it make sense. After about 4 or 5 months, I was like, man, I need to be back in the military in some capacity. So I joined the Florida Army National Guard to try to become a Green Beret, actually. I went through this thing called a Special Forces Readiness Evaluation, where I actually got selected through this process to be able to continue training. And then I started college kind of simultaneously, definitely bit off a little more than I could chew. It was great, man. I started playing rugby in college, doing all this stuff. I was in probably the best shape of my life, trying to do all these things at one time. And I remember I was working at a gun store. I ended up meeting an athlete who played for the Jacksonville Jaguars, who's now actually one of my best friends. And I just kind of seen how he was treated by agents along the way and kind of like forgotten about here and there. And it reminded me of the military and all those times where I was forgotten about or kind of treated like a number when I knew like, hey man, I'm the guy. Like, why are you treating me like a number? You know? Yeah. And so I wanted to take that and apply it, you know, hey, how can I help these guys? You know, during COVID, I went and I was actually a contractor for the Department of State as a sniper. There was nothing else to do. The world was shut down. So let me go make some money. And I did that for a while. I actually got stuck in Afghanistan because flights quit happening. I was supposed to be there for 3 months, ended up being there for like 7.5, 8 months. Came back, met my wife. After that, man, she kind of convinced me to start my first business doing security consulting and teaching people to shoot. And obviously it was easy. It was a lot of fun. I was able to do all the stuff I liked from the military, but leave all the stuff I hated behind. And ended up teaching like a handful of NFL players. It started becoming a trend. It wasn't just one NFL player who would complain about their agent. It was, you know, this guy and this guy. Or maybe they wouldn't complain directly, but they'd be like, hey, man, this guy's tripping. You know, like he's got to figure this out. And I'd be like,
0: yeah,
1: you know, just kind of take notes. I didn't really ask many questions. I was just taking notes. And finally asked one of my friends, like, hey, do you think I should do this? He was like, oh, 100%, man, you kill it. And I was like, all right, when you hear that from someone in the space, you just got to, you know, Jesus, take the wheel. You got to do it, man.
0: Yeah.
1: And so talked to my wife about that too. It was a really big decision. And she was like, yeah, you can do anything you put your mind to. She's a rock star, man. Like without her, who knows where I'd be. And I went back to school, got my master's degree and, you know, went through the process to become an agent, which I did not do nearly enough research for.
0: Tell us about that process. What is that process like?
1: You have to have a master's degree or better, like a terminal degree. So like a lawyer, doctor, or something of that nature. Yeah. And then you go through this application process, which opens up every January. And they make it sound like it's just a normal job application. You know, you pay your fee and that's it. But then you open it up and it's like 160 pages. And you're like, what am I getting myself into? I feel like I was back in the military about to try to go for top secret security clearance. You know, you fill this thing out and it's asking you for references and everything you did. And a lot of jobs I've had, I've like let people know like, hey, I'm going to put you down as a reference. There was no way in my head I thought the NFL was going to reach out to every single reference I put down. And I started getting called from Marines that I hadn't talked to in 10 years that were like, hey, bro, why did the NFL just call me? And I was like, oh, no. So I started like backtracking, trying to get everybody up and let them know. Anyways, you do this application in January. It's due by February. And then they go like radio silent. You don't hear anything from them at all until about May. And then all of a sudden they're like, hey, man, congratulations. You're eligible to take the test. And they send you, you have all these materials that are sent to you. And I remember looking at it through the same lens I did in the military, which is when I was given information, I would just memorize it.
0: Yeah.
1: But this was like 700 pages. And I had 2 months and I was like, oh no, I can't memorize this. And I thought I was going to. I told my wife, I was like, I'm going to sit right here every night when the kids go to bed. I'm going to memorize a couple pages. And I opened it up and I closed it right back and I slid it aside. I was like, you know what? We have a seminar in a couple months. They'll teach me everything I need to know. I just trusted the process, man. And I really didn't open the book at all until I went to that 5-day seminar. And you go to the seminar and, you know, they're teaching you so much information. So basically you go to the seminar like 7 or 8 every morning until about 5 p.m. And then what I was doing from 5:30 p.m. until midnight was studying all the information they just taught us. And I did that for 5 days. On the 6th day, you take the test. I was hearing all these horror stories about people, because if you fail it the first time, you can take it again in a year. Fail it the second time, you have to come back in 5 years. I'm hearing horror stories. There was a lady in our class who's like, this is my 4th time taking the test. You know, and I'm no mathematician, but I'm over here crunching the numbers.
0: That's like, a life journey right there,
1: like,
0: right?
1: And I was like, what do you do for a living? She's like, I'm an attorney. And I was like, oh no. I was like, if an attorney can't pass this, and this is like a very law heavy book, I was like, this is a wrap. I remember I called my wife after the test, because the biggest thing people tell you is they time out. They lose track of time because the questions are too dense. You have basically 3 minutes a question. You know, when I did my average time at the end of this, I finished it in about 40 seconds a question. And I called my wife and I was like, hey, I finished. And she was like, oh no, how was it? And I was like, I definitely failed. Like there's no way I finished that quickly and people are struggling with time unless I misinterpreted every single question. And I really think the thing that helped me the most is that I wasn't an attorney. So I didn't read too deeply into every single question. And like, I'm very good at, for my time in the military, they give you a mission and you have to sift through a lot of BS, you know, to find out what you actually have to do as a unit. So it's the same thing. I just went through and it may be a 1,000 word question that you're only looking for 8 words, you know? And so like, I'm pretty good at skimming that and finding what I needed. And you take this test in July and you don't even find out. Again, it goes silent until October. So I finally got the call in October that I passed and hit the ground running, man. Never look back.
0: I love that, man. I love what you just said about, you know, you just answered the question. And to me, that correlates in life too, because a lot of times people, I think they feel like they need to give you more words than are actually needed, or they need to paint a picture that isn't there. But most of the time, we just want the answer, right? Like, I don't need Damien to talk to me for 20 minutes when he could have just said 5 words and I could have got to where I'm going, right? And I think that's where people miss, and especially leaders. Sometimes your team just needs the answer. Sometimes they just need the vision. Sometimes they just need to say, hey, we're going over here, so that they know, all right, we're going over there.
1: Correct.
0: So going back to that test really quick, like what's, for the common person, what's something on that test without like going through a question, but what's something that as a sports agent, you have to know that most people don't think that you have to know, or a rule that you have?
1: You know, like one thing that people probably don't associate with sports agents having to know is like the benefits, like health benefits that players get, right? So obviously you expect us to know money. You expect us to know contract values, that kind of thing, because that's negotiation. But what we also have to know is if a player gets hurt because of an injury, how do you guide them through that process, right? What does their medical recovery look like? It's not always as easy as the player is going to get help by the team. They could get released by the team and need 1, 2, 3 opinions, go on workman's comp. Now we have to navigate that state's workman's comp on top of the NFL's processes.
0: Talk to us about getting your first couple of clients. Like, I know you had some friends that asked for advice and this and that, but then when ink has to go to paper, it becomes a little bit different.
1: Right? 100%. Part of my initial thought process was like, hey, I know all these guys and they're coming up on contract years and they trust me. Like, we're boys. They're about to sign with me. This is going to be awesome. It's going to be a slam dunk. And that was just not the case. I go through, I become an agent. I'm texting all my friends like, hey, man, I made it. And they're like, cool. Like, are you going to work for a big agency? And I was like, well, you know, I reached out to a couple and I'm not going to name them, but like their morals and ethics just didn't align with mine. Right. Mm. So for that reason, I actually met someone else through the process of becoming an agent. We started our own agency together. Right. So I have a business partner in this whole thing, Jeffrey Poe. I was like, nah, man, I'm going to do my own thing. And almost every player would be like, oh, that's bold. And I'd be like, oh, what do you mean? They're like, well, how about I make a call and you can work with my agent? And I'm like, oh man, like what am I getting my hands into? You know, I'm like, no, man, I trust myself. I know the process. Like, I'm going to kill it. None of those players signed with me, but I will say that those players would check in on me through the process. They'd ask me, they'd, you know, tell me about certain athletes that maybe aren't even in the NFL. They never made it, but it was their friend. So they could kind of connect me with them. But largely, man, connecting with these athletes, it's like online dating. You're sliding into DMs. You watch. So, you know, The Office now is, you know, Saturday watching a football game. And then you see a player who looks flashy and fast and you look up his stats and then you turn around, you read every report that's ever been written. And then you find him on Instagram and you go, hey man, you looked really good on Saturday. You know, like, I love the way that you attacked the ball. Would you like to talk? You know, and it's like, it's really hit or miss. And obviously it's a little bit more in depth than that, but that's really what it feels like. You'll have players that, you know, they leave you on read and it kind of hurts your heart a little bit. You're like, man, I thought I put a lot into that message. And then you have players that'll immediately hit you back, or you have players that'll never, ever even open the message because they have so many followers, you get lost in the mix. You know, I got really fortunate. I guess it's a mixture of being fortunate and having a drive that a lot of other people don't. Last year, October came around and they're like, hey, this counts as one of your years, you know, being certified. You only have 3 years to sign somebody or you expire. And I'm like, oh, I'm getting somebody year one. That was my whole goal. I'm getting somebody. And so I went through and started looking at every team across America, hopefully like thinking that I could get someone in Florida. That we got someone at FAMU, luckily, but like outside of that, man, Florida's untouchable for me. I'm over here in Mississippi, Auburn, the Carolinas, you name it. You know, I was able to collectively as an agency, we signed over 10 people in year one. You know, we were able to get 9 people into the NFL in year one. Out of those people, of the ones that I directly was kind of like the lead agent on, 2 of them stuck in the NFL. So I had 2 players stick in the NFL year one. And the other ones, we all got 2 or 3 tryouts for. So it's not like they had one opportunity. We were able to provide them all the opportunity, which is really our job at the end of the day. You know, I can't play football for you. You know, unfortunately, I wish I could, man. If I could, I'd be in a different tax bracket because I'd be out there.
0: I love that. So which one of you came up with the name of the agency? So Forever Athlete Management.
1: That is a good question, man. We had a list, a laundry list of about 100 names, and we hated every single one of them. And so instead of just like throwing them away, I started making logos. Like, sometimes you have to see it. And nothing was sticking, man. Like, nothing. And I was sitting on the couch one day, just got done playing with my daughter. I just had a beer and I was sitting there and I was like, what am I doing here? Like, what is this agency about? And the biggest thing is I don't want a player to ever think like we're going to ditch them. Like, hey, you used to be a guy and now we're going to forget about you. Like, no, I want to help you through retirement. Even if you had 1 year in the NFL or 10 years in the NFL, I want to see you succeed afterwards too. Right. And so I was sitting there and I was like, forever. And I just got stuck on the word forever. One of my boys hit me up. He texted me. He's like, hey fam, what's up? And I was like, fam. I was like, hold on, forever. And I just sat there and finally I sent it to my partner and he was like, nah, man, that ain't it. And I was like, what do you mean? Like, this is crazy. Like, this is so good. And the next day he called me up. He's like, hey man, I was thinking about that. Like, I actually think you're onto something. And so I made the logo up and, you know, put it on a website and we were like, oh man, this is it. this is, you know, because it just is who we are. Like, cool, it's cool branding, right? But also, like, we treat every player like you are family. And that's not just being corny. Like, I know about your mom, your dad, your sister.
0: I love that. And I actually was going to ask you, which is a great segue, because on the podcast, we talk about your because, right? That thing that's deeper than your why, like your true purpose. And so when I see FAM, right, Forever Athlete Management, I'm like, Damon's got a because somewhere around there, whether it is family, whether it is legacy, there's a because somewhere. So this is the right opportunity for me to ask, what's your because, brother?
1: I don't think I've ever heard it worded that way. And I love that though. Like, what is the because? And again, like, because I don't want to see guys get left behind. I don't want to see guys get forgotten about. And you hear this statistic of your NFL players 3 years after the NFL are broke. And I realized that the NFL doesn't require us to make them have a financial advisor. That's kind of crazy to me. So I don't require you to. However, I highly, highly, highly recommend it. And we've already vetted a handful of them. So I make you vet them as well as part of the process. You want to join FAM, you're joining, and you have to like kind of abide by what we are going with, right? Our system. I just don't want any of these guys to call me 3 years after the NFL and go, man, you got a job because I'm broke. I need something, right? I don't want them to feel trapped.
0: So you told us a little bit about what it's like being an agent. Talk to the common folk like me about these contracts, right? Because we see these 5 year, I mean, now I'm going to outdate myself now. 5 year, 200 million probably isn't even surface level anymore for a lot of these folks. But you see these big numbers, and then we always hear, yeah, but you got to go back to the guarantee because that's what the real contract is. So talk to the common folk about what these contracts really are. What do you look for when you go to negotiate? And then from a player's perspective, what are some things that they should be looking for in these contracts too?
1: Yeah, so that's a good point. You know, when you talk about guarantees, and in reality, you know, talking to the common people, if you take someone who's been in real estate, right? When someone has been in real estate and they go to sell their house, or someone who hasn't been in real estate and they go to sell their house, what they're going to do is they're going to look at comps in the area. How much did my neighbor sell his house for? How much was my house sold for in the past? And what does the current market look like, right? It's kind of the same thing with players. Cool. So I got a wide receiver who has these stats and he played in these years. Let me look at every other receiver who is similar in height and weight and shape and play size and the years that they played and see how much that guy got, you know? Okay. So now we have our comparison amount. And a lot of people, they'll look at it as like, hey, the Jacksonville Jaguars, they were offering me $1 million, right? But no guarantee. You know, or we'll say like the LA Chargers, they were going to give me $2 million with $1 million guaranteed. At face value, you look at it as, all right, well, if I go there, it's double the amount. And the total amount of Jacksonville is guaranteed in LA, right? Which is great, you would think. But now, dial back a little bit, we have to look at the tax rate for those cities, right? And where are you playing your games? Because a lot of people don't understand, you don't just get taxed for the state you're in. You get taxed for every single city you play in. And so if I'm on a West Coast team, I'm probably playing a little more on the West Coast, and we know those tax rates are higher, right?
0: Versus the entertainment tax in California.
1: And so a lot of the times when you look at those West Coast contracts, it will be a lot higher for that reason. And people are like, oh, he must just be a better player. It's like, no, in order to be there, he needed more money to survive. I would say that's kind of one thing to look at, but the guarantee is always the biggest thing. You could look at a contract and say, you know, you're getting a 3 year, $5 million contract, but four is guaranteed. That's awesome, you know? Or you could get that same 3 years at the same location for $15 million, but none is guaranteed. You have to really ask yourself, what do I think I'm going to get, right? So if it's not guaranteed, there's probably incentives. Right. Well, we'll keep it with wide receivers. Maybe he has to have X amount of touchdowns or X amount of first downs, or he has to, you know, have 1,000 yards receiving every year to get $1 million bonus, like whatever it is. And it's not just betting on yourself. A lot of players will be like, man, I'll bet on myself. I'm the best. It's great that you're willing to bet on yourselves, but you have to look at this whole thing as a business now. And they're bringing in other receivers with similar incentives, you know, and then the coaches know the incentives. So sometimes, you know, in certain situations, quarterbacks or whoever will try to help you with that incentive. There's a lot that goes into it, man. And I would say one of the other big things to look at, and, you know, it's back on that guarantee thing, is when you're looking at a guarantee, things are guaranteed regardless of skill, injury. And if you're a guy who's had a bunch of injuries and you can get a guarantee that says, hey, even if I re-tear the same ACL I've torn three times, I'm guaranteed a couple million, maybe it's worth you taking some off the top to have guaranteed generational wealth. I think it's funny that when you get into this industry, and this isn't with everybody, but when you get into this industry and you're talking to a player about $5 million, and they're like, man, that's not much money.
0: I have another question. I'm going to ask it and tie it to the real world for a second. Okay. So let's just say I'm a salesperson and I get hired and, you know, they tell me I'm going to make $65,000, $70,000 a year. With incentives and bonuses, I can make 100. And I bust my butt and I go, I'm the number one salesperson. I make $100,000. Next year, they hire someone else and they give them a base that starts at 100. And then now all of a sudden they're making 150, but I'm still the best salesperson out there and I can only make $100,000. So now I'm going to tie that scenario to the sports world. How do you deal with the ego, right? So you sign someone or someone signs this year and they're the number one highest paid wide receiver. Well, then 6 months later, another team signed somebody and now they're the highest paid wide receiver. You've got that ego to deal with a lot with athletes. How do you manage that ego?
1: That's kind of twofold. So one, when we're going through our process of finding athletes, we try to really screen for that, you know, and that's hard because sometimes it'll come out later in life, right? But we really try to screen for that and like really do a lot of character evaluation on our players. But I would say if I was faced with that situation, you just have to be honest with the player. Be like, look, you were the best. Now you have to prove that you're the best again because you're currently under a contract. You signed, right? You know, if you compare it to the national debt, unfortunately, our debt keeps growing, right? So the budget for the NFL keeps growing every single year. And so that debt that America has, things are going to adjust according to that debt, what percentage people are taking of it. It's the same thing with a salary cap, right? Every year that salary cap grows, you are already locked in, right? You're locked into whatever it is. And so now this player can get a larger percentage. So it's really about how do we look at this in the future and make sure you're the highest paid again. So in order to do that, you have to swallow your pride for, you know, whether it's 1 year, 2 years, 3 years, right? And go out there and show why you're better than him every single year, you know, show why you deserve to make more than him every single year. So when that day does come, it's not even a question of if he's there, if he's lost a step, if he's worth the money, they're going to be throwing the money at you. Yeah, the ego may be there and then be like, hey, man, screw that. Release me. I got to go somewhere else. But the reality of it is a lot of times, even if you get released by that team because you feel this is a personal attack, when another team picks you up, they're picking up the same contract.
0: For everybody that's listening, what Damian is saying is keep working, right? Like let your work be your work. A lot of times we start thinking about or comparing to others. At the end of the day, if you're good at what you do, again, I don't care what industry you're in, what position you're in, I don't care what you do. If you are good at what you do, people notice. But it's the moment that you stop and you want to compare or you want to complain, people notice that too. People notice the work and people notice the not work as well.
1: Yeah. And everybody's at a different point.
0: What do you look for in the athletes you're bringing on?
1: It's kind of a revolving door, right? Like it's constant. But I would say for me personally and as an agency, what we value, right? And I'll say it time and time again, and some people take it the wrong way, but when you really unpack it and understand what I'm saying, it's a good thing. So what I look for are great people who are good football players, because you can take a great person who's good at football and make them better at football, right? That is very possible. But if you have a person who's a great football player, they're a killer on the field, but they're not a good person, it's a lot harder to make that adjustment and make a character adjustment at 23, 25, 26 years old, right? And I'm not saying that's not something I'm willing to do. I'm willing to help mentor and guide you and try to develop you, but some of those people don't want it. Hey, I am the guy. I'm the best corner in the NCAA. I don't need to be a better person, right? Like that's kind of the attitude you'll get. The reason that I'm looking for those great people is because, for example, a guy like Swayze Bozeman, right, who played college football for 7 years, right, 2 years in junior college, 5 years at Southern Mississippi, had some injuries along the way, such a great guy and a high work ethic that we knew once he gets his foot in the door, they're not letting him go. Like we just knew that. And the thing is, like when I went to the AFC championship game and I'm down on the field and I was meeting the linebackers, coaches and defensive coordinators, they're like, Swayze Bozeman, that is one of the best people I've ever met. You know, and that's what I want to hear, right? He's obviously in the room for a reason still, right? But he's one of those people when there's an optional linebackers meeting, he may be the only person who shows up. And that goes a long way. And if you're one of those guys with an ego or a chip on your shoulder and you don't show up to that, like you said, people will notice when you don't show up just as much as they'll notice you do show up, you know, and sometimes even more. They'll be like, man, he didn't show up to this meeting today. You could have been there 29 days out of 30 of the month, and you missed that one day, and everybody in the office is going to talk about the one day you didn't show up. That's what we look for, man. And a lot of the times, everything else follows after that, right? You find this person who's a great person, someone who is receptive to criticism, right? And I just keep it real with these guys.
0: So for the athlete that's listening or watching this podcast, why Forever Athlete Management? Why FAM? Why should they choose you?
1: You know, you have over 1,000 agents as of this year. I don't know the exact number, but it's between 150 and 200 agents actually have people on a roster. That's it, right? So we're looking at about 20% of agents actually have someone somewhere. And if you look at myself and my partner, we have 5 people in the NFL. So we're not, it's not like, hey, we accidentally got a guy on the practice squad. Like, no, what we're doing is working, right? And we're going to keep building. And the thing is, why we're different is I'm never going to give an athlete an intern's phone number, right? Or a secretary. You're always going to be able to get a hold of me, my business partner. We have another guy who does just endorsements, another guy who just does PR, and you'll have all of their cell phone numbers. You're going to have the guy's cell phone numbers, right? It's never going to be, oh, can I take a message? Like, no, you're getting a hold of somebody, right? And that's no matter how big we get. So again, I say we've been growing. So we have guys we're doing NIL for in college, and we have our pros. We even have one in the UFL now. Like, we are getting everywhere quick. And so we brought in another agent who's actually NFL and NBA certified, right? So eventually there's going to be an NBA branch of FAM as well. And that's what we intend to keep doing. As we get more athletes, we're bringing in more agents that are like-minded to keep that ratio high. So you always have someone you can reach out to, and you never get lost in the mix.
0: I love that, brother. Any final words of wisdom for the people?
1: Man, I guess if there are any other athletes out there listening to this, what I would say is the money's going to come. Don't get so wrapped up in the money now. If you focus on your education and you focus on your development, your personal development on and off the field, the money's going to come.
0: Where can people find and follow my guy, Damian Knight?
1: Yes, I'm on Instagram, NFL_agent_Damian Knight, as well as Forever Athlete Management. That's our @. We're also on X as FAM Agency. And yeah, if you guys want, you can shoot me a DM. If you have any questions, I'm an open book. And yeah, our website is foreverathletemanagement.com.
0: Athletes, slide into his DMs.
1: Yeah.
0: Slide into his DMs. He's ready.
1: Yes, sir.
0: Man, I appreciate you for taking time. I know how busy you are, and I know how hectic your schedule is. So it means the world to me that you took some time to spend with us, man. So I appreciate you, brother.
1: Yeah. No, again, I appreciate you having me on here, and I look forward to going back and watching this.
0: You got it, man. And for all the viewers and listeners, remember, your because is your superpower. Go unleash it.
2: Hello, I'm Jose Hernandez, and I have been using a wheelchair since my accident in 1995.
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3: Yeah, a lot of people don't realize that I've actually got everything under control.
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0: Ladies and gentlemen, welcome to another exciting episode of Mick Unplugged, and I am here in New York, Times Square. Couldn't do this show without having the talented, the best, the creme de la creme when we are talking about Broadway. We are talking about my good friend, the one and only Basalisha Salisha Thomas.
8: Oh my.
0: Salisha, how you doing, girl?
8: I'm like, I'm so happy to be here. Thank you so much for having me.
0: You know, and I forgot to say California's finest, you know, Fresno is in the building. So my wife,
4: is from California, Bay Area.
8: Right on. I love the Bay Area. It's so beautiful. It's a different vibe. I lived in Southern California for a little while, and that was nice. But I like the Bay Area.
4: Yeah?
8: When it comes to California. Okay. New York is really...
4: New York is it. So what got you here? Let's just go there. What got Salisha from Cali to New York? I mean, we're like old school, like East Coast, West Coast rival. Like you flipped.
8: I did. I was in college at Cal State Fullerton. Barely graduated, but I did it.
4: Okay.
8: And I did it early.
4: Okay.
8: I was working as a vocalist and a princess at Disneyland.
4: Mm.
8: And I loved it. I got dropped down to one day a week.
4: Okay.
8: And I'm like, how are you supposed to live on one day a week, y'all? And there were some other things going on. I got out of a bad relationship and I came out to New York City to just visit. But when I got here, Mick, I just fell in love. I fell in love with it. I'm like, this doesn't make sense. I can't just like upend my life. I met this homeless man, sat down next to me waiting for the A train. And he said, I don't know who you are, but you need to move here and you need to do it now. I had goosebumps all over my body. His eyes were twinkling. Like, I'm not making this up.
4: Wow.
8: Within 2 weeks, I had gotten rid of everything in California and finished my last days at Disneyland and was back in New York. And the week I got here, I landed the first national tour of Beautiful, the Carole King musical. I got here and I mean, there was a little bit of time before we started rehearsals, but mm-hmm. I toured for 2 years. While I was on tour, I took a week off, ran for a pageant, became Miss California. I just was living in my suitcases and kind of flying by the seat of my pants and prepared to fail. Okay if I failed, but giving myself the opportunity to fly just in case if it did want to work out.
4: Yeah.
8: I never wanted to think, what if? Like, what if I listened to my heart? What if I took the chance? It's okay if you fail. Just try.
4: So we're going to back up again. Miss California. Whoa. You just casually, you know, and I was doing this and then I won Miss California. And then I was, let's back up because I know how humble you are, but we're going to back up and let's talk about Miss California for those that don't know.
8: It was the Miss World Organization, which in America, it's not that, well, at the time, it wasn't that big of a deal. It was new to us. Mm-hmm. In the world, it's recognized, but in the country, usually our country just sends a model.
4: Right.
8: And that was one of the first 2 years that they held a pageant here in the States.
4: Mm.
8: And so the way they kind of did it was different than the systems usually run. And I just went as a delegate, a national delegate.
4: Mm-hmm.
8: And out of all the girls there, I had the highest score for the West Coast, for the California. So I ended up with the title of Miss California.
4: Mm-hmm.
8: And they were okay with me being on tour. And each state that I went to, I was able to like volunteer and wear my crown and meet with my sister, crown title holders. And it was really fun. One of the directors for the first pageants that I ever ran in for Miss Fresno, she became my mentor and mm-hmm. now she's my best friend.
4: Okay.
8: But at the time she was like, what's your talent? And I was like, I was just going to memorize a monologue. She goes, that in pageant world, that's code for you don't have a talent. She's like, can you sing? I'm like, I do at church.
4: Mm.
8: And so I took voice lessons for the first time.
4: You know, you again, all the humbleness in my good friend, Salisha, you highlighted. And then I was on Broadway. So let's talk about the Broadway story. So how did Salisha from Fresno, California, all of a sudden is now the star on Broadway?
8: It was a dream of mine since I was little, but it was one of those like, what are the chances?
4: Yeah.
8: Like, what are the chances? My hometown hero, Audra McDonald, she has 6 Tonys and she's from Fresno, California. I see it and she's black like me.
4: Yeah.
8: And so I felt like, okay, well, again, I always like to give myself permission to fall flat on my face. Mm. But when I get a yes and when I get a win, it's good.
4: Yeah.
8: But people don't see all the no's that I get. But for when it came to Broadway, I toured for a year and 9 months and I loved it. I mm-hmm. loved touring with the Carole King musical.
4: Mm-hmm.
8: And I put my notice in, not because I didn't like it anymore, but I've always just wanted to live in New York and I wanted to give it a chance. So I put my notice in not having anything lined up. And right after, I ended up getting a show called Trevor with the director who directed Beautiful. And while I was playing Diana Ross. And oh gosh, there's a great story there. But while I was playing Diana Ross, in Trevor in Chicago, I get a text from my agent saying, the role that you did on tour has opened up on Broadway. Do you want it? I'm like, are you kidding me? I've been waiting for this moment my whole life. I don't even have to audition for it. I just have to say yes. And I said yes. And after I finished that run, they gave me 2 days. Mm. I moved to the city on a Monday. I rehearsed Tuesday, Wednesday, and I made my Broadway debut on a Thursday.
4: Ladies and gentlemen, that is not easy. There's a lot of memorization that has to go on. There's a lot of marks that you have to hit. And oh, by the way, you're not just talking, you have to sing, and you're with people that you probably haven't been around.
8: Oh, no, I met the lead while we were doing the show. Like, I see her on all these billboards and trash cans all over Times Square. And in the first scene that I was in, she came up, because in rehearsal, she wasn't there. It was her stand-in. And so on stage, she comes up to me, and I'm like, oh, it's the girl from the billboards. Salisha, you have to say your line.
4: Right, right. No fangirl moment.
8: I know. Right. I wish I could have gotten to meet her before. Like, it was so cool to me. Yeah, it was completely surreal. But to be fair, it was the same show as on the road, but a completely different cast, a very different set. Mm. I thought our set on tour was incredible by Derek McLean, who's done so many things on Broadway and like Academy Awards and Golden Globes. He's done so many things. It was a great set on the road. But the Broadway version, it was bigger, higher, more things moved. It was an operation.
4: Yeah.
8: Yeah. And so there were definitely a little bit of some learning curves. For the first national tour, I set that show. So I knew where I like to stand and when I like to stand. Broadway had been open for 4 years at that point. They had their own choreography backstage. Mm. And so even though I'm used to being in the wings on this scene, they're like, no, you need to go change downstairs at this time. So that was different, but it was all fine and good once I found that rhythm.
4: So for those that don't know, walk us through a Broadway audition, right? Are you on one play like your entire life? Do you audition for other, like, walk the casuals like me through being on Broadway and what that means from your perspective?
8: There are so many different ways to approach the Broadway world. Mm-hmm. I have friends who have been in Lion King for over a decade.
4: Wow.
8: They call that a government job. Okay.
4: Okay.
8: Okay. Okay. Where you get to go to work and you have a good feeling it's going to be there tomorrow.
4: Right. Right.
8: You're going to get that check. You know exactly what to do. You can make your grocery list while you at work. It's like, you don't learn
4: anything new.
8: No, you just go to work, you do your thing, and then you go home to your apartment and your family.
4: Mm.
8: That's one way of looking at it. Then I have friends who jump from show to show to show. Some of them are broke, but they've got credits and a reputation.
4: Yeah.
8: And they're shooting for that Tony.
4: Mm-hmm.
8: They want to get the role of a lifetime. They want to build that list of like leading roles. But because they're jumping from show to show, sometimes there's gaps in between the shows. But they
4: it's like got that job hopper. And you got to explain. So
8: yeah,
4: from April of 2021 to today, you don't have nothing on there.
8: Yeah.
4: Why?
8: Yeah, okay. Exactly.
4: Okay.
8: But you might know their name and their face. So that's a different approach. And then there's the chorus where you can jump from chorus to chorus and always be in a show and stack up your credits. But you might not be famous, but you're always working or you're always swinging. There's just different ways to approach it. My feelings change all the time. At first, I just wanted to be on Broadway. And that first show that I got, it was a dream come true. Better than I ever thought it could be. I was so happy.
4: Mm.
8: My cast was so welcoming and fun and loving and like people who I'd listened to on the CD for so long.
4: Mm-hmm.
8: I'm standing next to them on stage.
4: Yeah.
8: Just in awe of them. I never, ever, ever took that for granted. And the show that I did after that, boy, oh boy, was it a very different experience. I got my butt kicked. No. I got my butt kicked.
4: Yeah.
8: I did.
4: All right. Do tell.
8: The Britney Spears musical. There was a lot happening.
4: Okay.
8: There was a lot happening on all angles in that show.
4: Mm.
8: Ultimately, I am so grateful for that show. I'd never taken a swinging position before.
4: Okay, so explain what a swinging position is. Because some people are like,
8: swinger?
4: What's
8: what?
4: The issue talking about?
8: Why are you swinging?
4: Right.
8: A swing is like a super understudy where you're covering almost everybody. Well, in my case, almost everybody in the company.
4: Okay.
8: So sometimes a swing can cover three roles or four roles. And a lot of times it's people in the ensemble. They had me covering 12 roles, pretty much the entire ensemble and six of the leads. That's not normal.
4: Okay. Sounds tedious.
8: It
4: sounds like your brain is on fire because it's like, wait, who am I today?
8: And